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2: AI stocks rebound, but not enough to boost all of the markets. We hear all of Wall Street's news today from stocks correspondent Seth Soutel reporting from New York City.
3: Stocks drifted through a quiet day of trading on Wall Street as AI-related companies recovered some of their recent losses. The S&P 500 fell 0.2% Monday. The Dow lost 307 points. That's about 0.6%. The Nasdaq Composite was nearly unchanged with a loss of less than 0.1%. Stocks like Nvidia and SanDisk were steadier after pulling back last week on worries that their prices have shot too high. Treasury yields rose in the bond market. Higher oil prices are keeping bond investors concerned about inflation. The yield on the 10-year Treasury climbed to 4.59%. Seth Soutel, New York.
2: News and analysis at townhall.com. From Washington, I'm Keith Peters reporting. Pamela Smart, whose murder case inspired the 1995 movie To Die For, is once again seeking a retrial. We hear more on this story from correspondent Lisa Dwyer reporting.
4: Lawyers for Pamela Smart, who's serving life for orchestrating her husband's 1990 murder, are hoping that a New Hampshire judge will allow her latest petition for a new trial. While her attorneys argued that inaccurate transcripts of recordings in her initial trial years ago misled the jury, among other issues, the now 58-year-old Smart was a 22-year-old high school media coordinator when she began an affair with a 15-year-old student who later shot her husband at what prosecutors say was her insistence. Her trial was one of the first in the nation to be broadcast live on television from start to finish. I'm Lisa Dwyer.
2: More on these stories available at townhall.com. From Washington, I'm Keith Peters.

0: Common sense is weird, so we're here to help you transform your life. From the Ramsey Network and the Fairwinds Credit Union Studio, this is The Ramsey Show. I'm John Deloney, joined by Jade Warshall, taking your calls live. Let's go out to Fort Myers, Florida, and talk to Martha. What's up, Martha?
1: Yes, hi.
0: How we doing?
1: I'm doing great. Thank you so much for taking my call.
0: You got it. What's going on?
1: Okay. So I've been watching your show for many years, but just recently me and my husband, we're kind of fed up with the way we've been living, and we are trying to make a lot of changes. And it just seems like we're being thrown curveballs now that we're trying to get our lives on track with money. Everything's coming up. I mean, there's a lot of things coming up, but one thing that's staring us in the face right now is our septic tank. It's failing. Yeah, and it's backing up, and we're having a lot of issues trying to make sure that we're, you know, providing a sanitary area for our kids to live. We have 5 kids, and my husband is the only one currently working full-time, and I'm trying to find odd jobs, you know, to cover some credit card debt that we have. But I got a job at a hospital, and I'm starting my orientation in August, but I need money now.
2: Yeah.
1: And we don't know what to do with the septic tank. We're actually I'm ashamed to say we're about $100,000 in debt, and we only make $136,000 a year. So we are up to our ears with debt, and we just don't know what to do about this septic tank. It makes us sick thinking that we need to maybe get into more debt to cover this, but we don't know what else to do.
2: Go ahead.
0: I was going to say, is it not an issue where you can pay somebody $400 or $500 to pump it and get you to limp along? Until a few months?
1: That's what we did back in March.
0: Okay.
1: We noticed that it was backing up, so we got that pumped out, and then it's been only about 4 months, mm-hmm. and we got it pumped out again today.
0: Okay.
1: And it's failing, so we don't know what else we can do. It's going to cost up to, it can be from $10,000 to $18,000.
0: Yeah, I mean, I've gotten quotes on septic, like to replace them. I had one up to $60,000 because they're going to have to go through rock uphill. I mean, it's a whole thing. So, yeah, it can be expensive.
2: Let's see. When you pump the tank, it gets you 2 more months. Is that what you're saying? 2 to 3 months?
1: Yeah, so it was March, April, May, June. Okay. Yeah.
0: So, got you 4 months. I'd rather you spend $400 every 4 months until y'all can get up the cash than to go backwards, but I'll let Jade walk you through the dollars and cents because y'all got a mess on your hands.
2: Yeah, it does. By the way, I just want to acknowledge that this is normal. This is a normal thing people face when you start working a plan and you say I'm going to get serious about it. It's almost like the universe says prove it.
0: Well, it's everything, right?
2: Like, all these things,
0: like,
2: start happening.
0: I'm going to start eating healthy, and then someone's like, "Hey, we just made you a cake. We're going to drop it off at your house." That's
2: exactly,
0: just life.
2: Right? Exactly. So don't. This is not abnormal. You're not alone in that. So what I want to find out is there any money anywhere that we can utilize? So do you guys have vehicles? Tell me about the $100,000 in debt and tell me more.
1: Okay. So we bought a house. When we bought it, it was about 35 years old, and nothing was renovated on this house. So we thought we were going to update this house as we live in it. And as we grow, we had 3 kids when we moved into it. Now we have 5 kids. It's a 3-bedroom, 2-bathroom home. So it feels small, but we're trying to like make it as homey as possible. But our house.
2: So is the $100,000, is that a HELOC on upgrading, or what's the $100,000 of debt?
1: Okay. So during COVID, we were backed up on our mortgage and we were behind like $10,000. So that's on the mortgage. Like if we sell the house, we have to make sure we cover that, but we're not paying that monthly. Our most debt, I would say, is cars. We have a big Chevy Suburban car, mm-hmm. That we're paying about we still have $45,000 on it.
2: Okay.
1: That we owe, but we can only sell it for $20,000.
2: Who said that?
1: It's a huge Kelly Blue Book.
2: On private sale?
1: On private sale, probably $25,000. It has a lot of miles. It's a lot of miles on the car.
2: Any negative equity in there? Or that's just...
1: We had a van and we rolled it into the new loan.
2: Okay.
1: Because we had a circumstance with family.
2: What about the other Suburban?
1: We needed a car.
2: So what you're going to find, as I ask you questions, if you give me an excuse on what you did, I'm going to cut you off. Because it doesn't matter, right?
1: And it, I get it. And we did it, and it was like we didn't think it through. But, we do love the car. It fits our whole family.
2: You probably can't afford it, and we'll figure out if we can get you out of it. But you said, so the Suburban, what's the other vehicle?
1: It's a small Toyota that my husband uses to travel to and from work. It's he owes $17 on it.
2: And what's it worth?
1: It is exactly what it is.
2: $17. Okay.
1: I didn't check it.
2: Okay, good. And then from there, anything else notable? Are student loans, credit cards?
1: I have a student loan of $6,000 that I've been paying monthly on, but just $6,000 on it.

0: Okay.
1: But you said you make 136.
0: Feels a little.
2: Yes.
1: So 8 seems pretty low to me.
2: Maybe I miscalculated, but we were putting away
0: about right.
2: For
1: Are you putting into retirement too?
2: Yeah, but currently we stopped doing that because we're not keeping up with our payment.
1: Okay.
0: Good. Now, how much is the mortgage?
2: Currently our mortgage is $1,550, and that's really good.
0: Yeah, that's not bad. Yeah, that's excellent for where you're at. Okay, so I think there's some money in these cars that is going to help you not only pay off your debt quicker, but solve the septic tank issue. Do you have any money saved? I didn't ask. I'm guessing no.
2: No. Every time we try to save money, something comes up. Like either we have to, our battery died last week on one of the vehicles, so we had to pay $200. I mean, and that's all we had in the savings.
0: So some of this is,
2: you know, we're trying to do a lot.
0: Yeah, yeah, yeah. Some of this is emergency and some of it's just better planning. So we do need to be planning for maintenance. I mean, one of the things with cars is they need batteries every so often. They need tires every so often. They need oil changes. So let's get in the habit of starting to think ahead a little bit more. And I know it. You've got 5 kids and a husband. You got a lot going on. But I think starting to learn to look forward in the budget, if you're not using every dollar, we'll make sure to get you that. But John, I think there's some money in the $17,000 vehicle getting that
1: car,
0: out of
1: that
0: your
1: car
0: hair.
1: goes today. And by the way, I was a dean of students at a law school in a $3,000 truck, and I did 2 years on this show driving an old used Prius. You should have seen me pull that Prius up next to Dave Ramsey's Raptor, right? And we had a lot of bickering back and forth. Your husband's going to be fine, but y'all need that $17,000 margin today. So that car gets sold this week, okay?
2: Okay.
0: And then we're going to just put we're going to stack up as many thousands as we can. He can drive a $3,000 beater. They're out there. My old Cadillac is worth $1,500 and it drives just fine. So they're out there.
1: Yeah.
2: Yeah, we need to start looking for that. Yeah, that might be something that we didn't even consider.
1: Yeah. It's going to take a lot of work and a lot of planning.
0: Hey, what's up, guys? It's Jade Warshaw. 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
2: All right, we're back. So, Jade, I talked too much in that last segment, and
3: I think I did.
2: We didn't get Martha, like, the outline of a plan. And so she's still on the line here. I want to make sure we get her an outline of a plan. So she got $100,000 in debt. They make $136,000, but it's credit cards, it's two giant car payments, and now they got septic issues. The one thing I heard throughout that call was, yeah, but here's why we have this debt. And yeah, here's why we have this debt. And there's a story and there's an emotion in it. The only time I've seen people be successful in just saying enough is enough, we're going to take back ownership of our home and our money, is I don't care why it happened, here we are, and I don't give a crap. Come what may, we're never borrowing money again.
3: Yes.
2: Moving forward.
3: Yeah, it's not about what you did, it's about what you did next. And you're so right. The first two things that she's got to do is, to your point, decide she's never going to borrow money again. The people that walk the Ramsey plan, that is the line in the sand that they draw. Otherwise, it's all for naught. Like, what are we even doing here? Second thing she needs is a budget. Christian is going to hook her up with every dollar. You need that. That's the basis of the plan. More tactical into her numbers is, we've got to sell the $17,000 Toyota or whatever that was. That's going to leave them with no car, but also no car payment. And so just before we do that, you should be able to, within a pay period, stack up $2,000 that we're going to do to buy a car in cash. A beater, like I said before the break. My car, my old car, it was a Cadillac SRX. It had 200,000 miles on it. It's worth $1,500. Somebody's going to buy that for $1,500.
2: I might buy that.
3: You might buy it.
2: It's a fancy-looking car.
3: Yeah, absolutely.
2: Nice.
3: Listen, I might give it to her. I might. It's just sitting in the driveway. Maybe I will. So that's thing one. Sorry, I'm really thinking about giving her that car. That's thing one. The next thing is, why don't you take over? Because my brain is really thinking about that right now.
2: the next step is we have to start looking, listing these debts out in smallest to largest. And you got this old mortgage back pay hanging out there. You got all these credit cards out there. You've even upside down 20 grand on this car that you just had to have that we love.
3: You might be able to go to the credit union and get a loan for that difference. And if you are willing to hold on private sale for a little bit more than $25,000, that could be worth it for you. Run the numbers out, because maybe not. If you say, okay, I'm going to get a $30,000 loan, that means you're $15,000 less in debt is the way to look at it. Because that means I'm paying off the $25,000 and I'm buying a $5,000 van used. That's what that looks like.
2: And people will talk about you when you drive down the road in these cars.
3: Yes.
2: And what we're suggesting is, I don't care what other people think. As for me and my house, we're going to choose freedom.
3: Yeah. And the only way that works, by the way, is if you have a better interest rate. If your interest rate is cruddy because your credit is bad, I don't know that I would do that. I might just ride it out. But look into that, because that might be the key to set you free.
2: Yeah. All right. Let's go out to Louisville, Kentucky, and talk to Whitney. Hey, Whitney, what's up?
4: Hi, John and Jade.
2: How are you
4: today? I'm good.
2: What's up?
4: So my question is, my son is starting college in August, and as a parent that wants him to learn from being an adult before he actually gets out on his own, I wonder how much or when I should start charging him rent to live at home, because he is going to stay at home to go to a cheaper college, and he's going to try not to take out any student loans, so he is going to be cash flowing in scholarships.
2: Ooh, I have a hot take on this one.
3: I might have one too. Okay. I want to hear John's hot take.
2: My hot take is, if my I have a 16-year-old, he's heading into his junior year of high school. 2 years from now, if he says, hey, I have a small scholarship at a local college, I want to go there, I want to cash flow it, but I'm not going to be able to afford room and board, I would invest in him and let him live at my house for as long as he was in school, full-time, enrolled, also working a part-time job, and he kept his grades up. I wouldn't. I'm way more concerned about the young people who graduate and then just kind of aimlessly wander back to mom and dad's house. I don't even mind folks who graduate and they're starting a new job and they want to get ahead, and so mom and dad and this young adult sit down and they come up with a plan for 6 months or a year with no rent. I got no problem with that. It's the unintentionality, the aimlessness that I struggle with. If I'm you, Whitney, and Jade, I wouldn't charge my kid rent for, because it sounds like he's trying to do this the right way, and this is a way you can invest in him moving forward. But that's my thought on it.
3: I 100% agree with what John said. When you said it, Whitney, my first question was going to be, tell me about your financial situation, because if you're not careful, even unbeknownst to yourself, you could end up kind of, for lack of a better word, cashing in on this for your own needs.
2: Yeah, do you need the money?
4: Right. So I'm in baby step one, and I do work three jobs. I work really hard to try to make sure that, you know, I'm as gazelle intense as I have time for. So I don't feel like that I need it. I just don't want him to miss out on the learning experience of paying rent. He doesn't have a car payment. He saved up and he bought a car, and then it broke down. At that point, he was planning on going to IU Indy, which would have been away from home. And at that point, he realized, oh, wait, stuff is expensive. And so he was like, hey, are you okay if I stay at home? And that way I don't have to pay like room and board, and then he can eat at home and have meals and stuff like that. And so I feel like he's on the right path, and I don't want to charge him, but also I don't want to rob him of that learning experience of doing his budget every month and knowing that at some point he will have to pay a rent or a mortgage.
3: Sure. You could split the difference. I mean, you could not charge him rent, but say you still have to have a budget, which is, if you are bringing in money, you've got to plan out for how you're going to spend that money, which I do think is a valuable tool. And maybe he does kick in some for groceries.
2: Yeah. And yeah, he can buy his own milk and cereal or whatever. Are you a single mom?
4: I am.
2: Okay. I need you to hear me say this. How you're handling this, and how the action steps he has already taken when life threw him little bits of adversity, like a car broke down and he started looking at the room and board cost, and he also has this underlying principle in his heart and mind that I don't want to owe anybody any money. I want you to hear me say directly, he's learning from you. You're doing a great job.
4: Thank you.
2: He's watching his mom scratch and claw and grind it through. And so, you, part of changing your family tree is maybe investing in him, and you don't have the cash to do that right now. You're digging yourself out of the hole you found yourself in. But just that little gap of, you can stay in this room. And I love the idea of every month you're going to sit down and you're going to go over family expenses together. And I want you to learn how this house runs and how expensive things are, et cetera, et cetera. And yeah, maybe after a sophomore year, he can kick in the light bill or the water bill or whatever. But I think you're doing a great job. I don't think this kid has any notion that life comes with a free ride at all.
3: Plus, he asked you, what do you think if I stayed home? It wasn't just like this entitlement of, I'll just stay home and sit on the couch,
2: yeah,
3: right?
4: Yeah, my mom heart was definitely like, yes, he's going to stay at home. I was like dreading, looking forward to, you know, moving day, moving him away. Oh. So I'm pretty excited that he's staying home, even though, you know, we pretty much see each other in passing. And even when we do, I'm like, I have to force him to hug me. Sometimes he's like, Mom.
2: Okay, so, I want you to draw up a lease. And that lease might say you have to have dinner with me once a week or every Sunday. And you get to do the laundry in the house. Like, start to think, if you're working three jobs, if you had the ability to hire a five-hour-a-week personal assistant, what would you have them do?
4: Okay.
2: Your job is the air filters and make sure all the light bulbs are changed every month and make sure that, like, the trash is taken out. Like, take some of those things off your plate, and he can start to learn how a household runs underneath it all. But as for me and my house, I would just support him doing
3: it. Yeah, I think so, too. So not such a hot take, more like a room temp.
2: Room temp take, yeah, reasonable take. I'm so torn right now, Jade, as my son's talking about colleges. I'm like, you could just stay here. But yeah. I know he's got to go, but I'm like, you could just stay forever and ever and ever.

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2: With SRN News, I'm Keith Peters in Washington. Tropical storm Bertha has formed along the Gulf Coast. Bertha is the second named storm of the Atlantic hurricane season. The slow-moving storm emerged Monday evening and is centered about 110 miles south of Panama City, Florida. It's expected to move near or along the northern Gulf Coast in coming days, bringing heavy rainfall to parts of the Florida Panhandle and the coasts of Alabama, Mississippi, and Louisiana as it churns westward towards Texas. Senator Darlene Graham announced she's running for a full term in her late brother Lindsey Graham's Senate seat. She shared her decision with Fox News Channel's Sean Hannity in an interview set to air later tonight. On Wall Street, the Dow down by 307 points, the S&P lower by 14. 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
4: 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Listen, I need everyone to put your phones down. Yes, put it down. 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Let's go out to South Bend, Indiana, and talk to Rick. What up, Rick?
7: Hey, what's going on?
4: What's going on? We're doing great, man. How about you?
7: Well, I guess if I was doing great, I wouldn't be calling. But I
4: well played. That's fair. That's fair. What's going on?
7: It's all good. So I guess I've been listening for a few months, and I hear some of these really intense saving goals when you're in step two and earlier. I guess you'd say I'm in 3B/456. No okay. debt. Saving for a house. My wife and I are in our mid-30s. We've never owned a home, and we live in Indiana now, but we'd like to move east to the D.C. region, which is much more expensive someday. And I guess I'd just love some perspective on, what is the right setting for saving per month to make this happen?
5: I love that question. So tell me right now, what are you doing? How much are you putting towards the down payment, and how much are you investing?
7: Yeah, so we're both doing 15% 401k through work. We take home $5,800 every 2 weeks combined between the two of us, so around like $11,500 a month.
5: Okay.
7: And so of that, right now we're targeting $3,000 for the house and then $450 or so for $529 for our son who turns two in a couple months.
5: $450
7: a month? Another, yeah, for the $529, yeah.
5: Good.
7: Yeah, so we keep chafing kind of against it, and I'm wondering, is that just because that number is really high and we should keep fighting for it, shoot from the moon, you land amongst the stars, or should we try to pull back somewhere else?
4: 450 is a lot.
5: I feel like that's kind of a lot, and also it all depends on how quick the problem we're solving for is how quickly do we want this home. So I think that's gotcha. The guiding principle here. I agree with John. 450 is a lot. I mean, it depends on how long you plan on doing that. What's your target amount? All of those questions I would ask. But I think first things first is making sure we're not focused in the wrong area. And I really do think the house needs to kind of wag the tail here.
4: Let me ask you this, dude. You talked about some of the people you listen to on the show, and some people are very aggressive. Once you don't owe anybody any money, there's we're talking about building wealth so that when you get in your 60s, 70s, and 80s, and 90s, and maybe even beyond, by the time we all get there, that you, because you were diligent when you were younger, you're able to take care of yourself and your family in those years, right? As my buddy Arthur Brooks says, we way over index our 20s and 30s, and we forget about our 40s, 50s, 60s, 70s, 80s, and 90s, right? So the question that people have to ask themselves after they're out of debt is, what kind of life do I want to have? And I want you to own a home so that nobody can come in there and take it away from you. So that come what may, me and my family have a house. We have a place that we can put a flag out in front of. I want you to have some retirement savings. I want you guys to have some fun, too. I want your kid to be able to go to school, whatever that looks like. I don't know if he's going to have some college robot teaching your child. Like who knows, right? But the question you and your wife have to ask yourself is, what kind of life do we want? And I'll tell you, there starts to get some variance in there. In my house, I have, I'll call it pathological, a psychological problem with owing people money. I don't sleep. It keeps me up. I spin out all the time. And so for me and my wife, there was, I'll call it a panic on my part. She's like a walking Xanax for me. And so it was much more intentional on her part. But we focused on getting a house and getting a smaller house than we could have qualified for from a mortgage standpoint, and we got it paid off as quickly as we could so that I could have some peace, because I was solving for peace, right? And so you and your wife asking each other, what kind of life do we want to create together? And then you're talking just math problems at that point.
5: Yeah. And let's run out some of those numbers. Let's run out the math that plays next to what John is saying. So if you say, hey, we're going to get a house in the area, what's that cost you? What's that look like? Dollars-wise.
7: In D.C., I mean, it's, you know, the county that I grew up in Maryland, I mean, you can't sneeze in there without spending $500,000. I mean, it's gotten crazy expensive. Yeah. So, like, looking out, you know, you can find, you know, $400,000-$500,000, if you're willing to drive a little bit to work. You know, some of these details are kind of hard to forecast because there's career changes involved in making this happen, right?
5: Sure.
4: But hold on, Rick. No. Let me call this out. And I were told a lie. You and I were told if we just go to school and or we just get a good job, and if we get a good ride or die spouse, that we can live wherever we want. We can quote unquote follow our passions at this work job thing, and it would all work out. And that's not true. The truth is, you, me, Jade, our families, everyone listening to this has to make uncomfortable choices. Do you want to go back and live where you grew up, where you were raised? You have this picture of your head of the perfect childhood. That's amazing. Here's the math problem associated with that. And if that math problem costs you the life you want to have, going out to dinner, going to concerts, being silly, like buying your kid the nice basketball shoes if they makes the team, like those kind of things, then we're going to have to be sad and grieve the fact that we can't do everything that we want because the world didn't hand itself to us. You get what I'm saying?
7: I hear that. And part of our calculus for trying to move out there is we're basically alone here in terms of we obviously have a son.
4: Sure.
7: We want another child, and we don't have really any help out here.
5: I totally
4: family. I get that.
5: I can get that.
7: Yeah.
5: Well, let's put our heads over around the numbers, and then that'll help you make the choice on this. Because if you say, hey, we're in baby step three right now, you guys are investing 15%, and you're saving $3,000 a month. But if I plug in, and I'm just on the Ramsey mortgage calculator, you said in the DC area it's around $500,000, so $500,000. If I plug in current 15-year fixed rate interest rate, 5.9, let's say you get that. And I know this is in the future, so this is napkin math, mm-hmm. okay? But in order for that to be a fair portion, 25% of your $11,500 income, that mortgage with everything all built in, HOAs, home insurance, taxes, insurance, it can really be no more than $2,700 a month, $2,900 on the highest, right? So if I am solving for that, you're going to have to put down at least $230 to $240. Right now, we're saving at a rate of $36,000 a year. So taking that data, we can say, okay, if we want to do this, if we're serious about doing this in the next, I don't know, 3 to 4 years, we've got to be serious about saving more. So I would be okay with you backing down the 15% that you're investing for the next 3 years even. I wouldn't surpass 3 years because I don't want you to miss out on time in the market. But do you see what I'm doing there?
7: Yeah, I really hadn't thought to touch that. And we do have about $55,000 towards this in a specific account.
5: Good.
7: And then I do have $125,000 in a managed brokerage that I'm hoping not to touch.
5: You're burying the lead.
4: Oh, you're there. Start with that next time you call. You have it. You're a year away. For that.
7: Look, Ask Ramsey told me to try to avoid touching it.
4: I get it.
7: Hey, don't let that become generational and see if you can get there without it.
5: It's just in a brokerage. It's not retirement.
7: I thought that was weird. It is. It's not broke. Sorry, it is not retirement.
5: Yeah. As long as it's non-retirement money, I totally would be interested in touching that for this reason, because this is owning a home is a major part of building wealth. And so for that reason, it's not like we're sacrificing wealth building
4: right.
5: in that way.
4: Did you put in there, I want to buy a house, and I put down 15% in retirement, and
7: this thing knows my life story.
4: Well, then that's a glitch in the matrix that I got to get with the team, and we got to get that fixed.
5: Yeah.
4: Because, yeah, if you said, hey, I have this money in a brokerage account, I'd say, yeah, don't touch it if you can avoid it. But if you want to buy a house, that's what that money's for. That's exactly what that money's for.
5: Yeah. So fair. If you pulled back even for a year and made that $36,000, I don't know, $50,000, you're there in 2 years.
7: Right.

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0: All right, let's go out to Roanoke, Virginia, and talk to Chris. Hey, Chris, what's up, man?
1: Hey, how are you guys?
0: We're doing great. How about you?
1: Good. I really appreciate you. I'm a big fan. The term "salt for peace" has changed my life and I's view on finances.
0: It's awesome.
1: So thanks for doing that again.
0: You got it, brother.
1: Yep. So our question, my wife and I make about $200 to $250 a year, and we own five homes. They all have mortgages.
0: I thought you were solving rentals. For peace, dude. Yeah. That's a lot of houses.
1: Yeah, no, I know. That's why I'm calling you, bro.
0: Okay, gotcha.
1: So our primary residence has $290 on the mortgage, and then our rentals have $91, $95, $125, and $139. We have $250,000 in cash. Do you snowball the rentals, or do you pay off your primary?
2: Well, I am interested in paying off the primary. I want to know what each of these, you told me what you owe. I'd love to know, can you go through and say what they're worth?
1: Sure. The 91's worth about 150, the 95's worth about 150, the 139's worth about 200, and the 125 is worth about 160.
2: And is there one of them that is a pain in the butt that you, like, tell me which ones that you're like, if I had to sell, it'd be these ones, and here's why.
1: Yep, so the 125 we would sell because it's an HOA. Made a lot of mistakes over my life. I'm a real estate professional, and we've narrowed it down to just single family homes. That's what we're good at. So the 91, the 95, and the 139 we're going to keep, but the 125 I would sell.
2: Okay, and so if you, so there's 75 in equity there, maybe when everything's all said and done, what do you think you'd take home?
1: On the 125, if we sold it, you'd probably only take $30K home.
2: Okay,
1: it's only worth about 160.
2: Okay, and so that gets you, with the cash, 250, that gets you pretty close to what you owe on the primary?
1: Mm-hmm. Yes, correct. You'd be about 10K short.
2: Okay, so is that what we're trying to solve for, is just getting that primary paid off? Would that be enough for you and then cash flow and the rest to pay off?
1: We've went back and forth so many times doing this, my wife and I, on whether it's, do you pay off your primary residence or do you pay off the rentals and leave and get better cash flow on them? So ultimately, they're all going to be paid off anyway. We're not buying any more until we get to that point. But you have this huge chunk of money right now.
2: Yeah, and let me tell you, nobody, my renters are not going to be paying, living in a paid off house while I live in a house with a mortgage. I can tell you that right now. You know what I'm saying?
1: Like, my wife would appreciate that.
2: Yeah, like you guys are the ones working hard. All day, every day, I want my primary mortgage paid off. Here's why. And this is just life experience. Whenever the stuff hits the fan, right, when there's a diagnosis, when there's, not to say that there'll ever be a COVID ever again, but you know what I'm saying, when somebody loses their job, when things shift and change, the number one thing that people want to protect, John, is their house. Mm-hmm. That's the number one thing they look at, is they go, oh my gosh, as long as my house is secure, I don't want anything to make me have to, you know, give up my mortgage, no foreclosure, right? That's the scariest thing that we can imagine, is the place where we lay our head to be in jeopardy. And so that's why I say what I say, which is take this cash and pay your house off first.
0: And do you have, I'm assuming you have a fully funded emergency fund, right?
1: Yeah, we do. Okay. About 30 grand, just, you know, 6-7 months.
0: With the having five houses or four houses right now, hopefully you'll sell one of them and you'll have four houses left. I'm biased right now. I seem to tell you, I had a day a week ago where I got up before work. I took one vehicle with one of family members to one shop. I took another vehicle to another shop and had another family member drive me back. My primary air conditioner in my house went out.
2: Oof.
0: My well wasn't working, so the house had no water in it. And it all happened on the same day. And after I've unwound all of that, just let me tell you, it's very, very expensive. So you've got that times
2: three
0: or four. And so your emergency fund, I would want to hang on to some more cash, because unless you've got retained earnings on each one of these rental houses, which I doubt you do. If the air conditioner goes out on these things, you got to pay for it, right?
1: Right.
0: Yeah.
2: Well, that brings me to the next point. Like, you paying off your first mortgage, that was thing one. But the next step that I would take, because I'm all with John on solving for peace, is now I'm looking at mortgage number two, number three, and number five. And I'm going, okay, amongst these, is there one that I can sell to make good on the other properties, because my goal would be to have as many of these paid for as possible as quickly as possible, even if that means letting one go, because again, we're you know, cutting down on the risk. And I know what it is that you're trying to do, but you do have a lot of risk right now. So my question to you is, really, how well are these cash flowing?
1: They break even at best, realistically. I mean, after the mortgage, you got to figure you set aside for your expenses, and we do have retained earnings for things like that happen in the business.
2: Yeah.
0: How much?
1: The only one, about 40 grand.
2: I just don't know that these are a success. I think they're just something you have.
1: Listen, the only one we are absolutely opposed to selling would be the one for 139. So ultimately, if a tenant leaves, you know, it's more difficult to sell property with a tenant in it. If a tenant leaves, we're not opposed to selling the 91 or the 95 either.
2: I love that. I actually think that's really good. This is what came to my mind when you told me this. I bought a pair of jeans, and they were expensive, but they didn't fit. I put on too much weight. And I didn't get rid of them because I spent over $100 on them, and I felt like I needed to keep them, even though they're of no use to me. They don't make me feel better about my life. And every time I go in the closet, I'm like, come at this, you know. And that's the way these properties are. It's like you bought them. They're not cash flowing. They're a pain in the butt. They're keeping you from paying off your current mortgage. Just accept it and end it.
0: And you're one of me a week ago from having one air conditioner, a roof on another, and then somebody trip on a driveway, and this whole house of cards you built up is over.
2: Man.
0: Like, you're in a mess. You know what I mean? And so going back to this all for peace, here's a fun and again, like, I'll tell you, my friends who are in the banking industry laugh at me because they tell me I'm too risk averse, whatever. Well, they'll actually say, like, how do you stage dive off of a stage at a punk rock show, but you won't even do, like, right? So I'm risk averse on some things, but not on others. But here's the thing. I want you and your wife to just imagine you don't owe anybody for your primary house. It's yours. You don't owe anybody on this one mortgage or maybe two on these other two houses. And you don't owe anybody anything. And so you're making $230, $240 a year, and 100% of that is your money. Minus what the government takes, is that going to give you the exhale that you're looking for in your own home? You get what I'm saying? Will that take the edge off the electricity of the angst of what about this and did you get this and hey, this guy called and what? Is there just this notion of like, whew, we got peace in our house now? And some people like the electricity in their house, man. That's how they choose to live. And I'm not their guy, but good on them, dude. I got friends like that. But like you said, when you first called, like, as for me and my house, dude, I love owning properties. I've got properties. I like them. But I just don't want to worry about them.
1: Mm-hmm. So you're saying, so pay off the primary and then sell these as the tenants leave until you just know that anymore.
0: And I would roll that equity. Jade, I'd probably baby step two of these because these are big debts you have outstanding here. So, I would sell what I could and reverse engineer it until I've paid off the remaining three or the remaining two or the remaining one if I have to. And then I would take that cash flow and start building them back up. You're not buying $600,000 properties. And so it would take you another year or year and a half to save up another 150 grand to buy another one of these houses,
2: cash.
0: Right?
1: Yeah. So with the money that we have now, pay off the primary.
2: Yeah.
1: Then go back to the snowball.
2: Yep.
1: And sell them when they come up.
2: Yep. And I would go ahead and sell number four since you identified that right off the bat. I'd go ahead and do that as quickly as possible. Yeah. Pay off the primary. And then, as like you said, as those leases go up, knock them out one by one. Sell them off.
1: I appreciate y'all.
0: So I got to know who won, you or your wife.
1: Oh, we were on the same page. We both wanted to pay the house off.
2: Good.
1: Absolutely.
0: All right. Good deal. Look at me and Jade bringing families together.
2: Look at this.
0: Usually, Jade, it's one or the other, but I like a united family every now and then.
2: This guy's a smart guy.
0: Yeah. Well, and what I love about him is he's really smart, and then he did all of the smart things that smart people tell you you're supposed to do, and then he heard the message, what if I felt different, though? Mm-hmm. And if I'm doing all the right things, why doesn't my home feel more at peace? And he's going to solve for peace.
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4: News this hour from Town Hall. I'm Keith Peters in Washington. The White House says President Trump is switching planes again. He's back to the old Air Force One.
5: Press Secretary Caroline Leavitt says the new Air Force One is perfectly safe, but will receive additional upgrades and enhancements. President Trump had earlier said,
6: they're going to be sending it and they'll have it be maxed out. It'll take you about a month.
5: The president's use of the new red, white, and navy blue aircraft faced scrutiny, not only because it was gifted by Qatar, but also because it appears to not be equipped with some of the same missile detection and countermeasure systems as the older jets. Earlier this month, the president left the NATO summit in Turkey on the older baby blue Air Force One, stopped at a base in the UK, and then swapped back onto the new plane. Ed Donahue, Washington.
4: Tropical storm Bertha has formed south of the Gulf Coast of the United States. National Hurricane Center Deputy Director Jamie Rome says the coastal tropical storm and surge advisories extend from Alligator Point in the Florida Panhandle to the mouth of the Mississippi in Louisiana.
7: This area has been expanded westward. It stopped here on the Florida-Alabama state line yesterday. It's been expanded westward to now include southeastern Louisiana to the mouth of the Mississippi. Again, tropical storm watch. Tropical storm force winds possible in that area. We've also recently issued a storm surge watch.
4: It's expected to move near or along the northern Gulf Coast in coming days, bringing heavy rainfall to areas of northern Florida, Alabama, Mississippi, and Louisiana as it churns westward toward Texas. On Wall Street, the Dow down by 307 points, the NASDAQ dropped 12, the S&P 500 lower by 14. More on these stories at townhall.com.
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4: Tragedy in the Lone Star State.
12: Authorities say a rising pro boxer who was riding her bike on a country road in Texas is dead after a motorist drove by her, stopped, and then reversed into her. Brazos County Sheriff's Office says 26-year-old Hannah Rapp was riding with another person when she was hit. Authorities say 31-year-old Charles Medina passed Rapp before stopping and then reversing. Investigators aren't sure what the motive may have been. Medina was arrested and charged with manslaughter. Rapp was considered one of the top new female boxers in America. Jason Walker reporting.
4: Defaults on student loans have surged across the United States, reaching record levels as borrowers struggle to keep up with payments. The numbers have spiked since payments started coming due again. News and analysis at townhall.com. From Washington, I'm Keith Peters. Christopher Nolan's latest box office achievement was a winner over the weekend.
10: Christopher Nolan's epic The Odyssey has stormed the box office with global earnings of $264 million, even better than the filmmaker's Oppenheimer debut. The weekend tally marked Nolan's best opening since The Dark Knight Rises in 2012. Few filmmakers alive could pull off such a starry, big-budget adaptation of Homer's epic poem. But in a Hollywood where intellectual property rights rule most hits, Nolan turned one of the world's oldest works of literature into an unlikely summer blockbuster.
4: A federal judge on Monday ordered Paramount and Warner Brothers Discovery to halt their $81 billion merger for at least 2 weeks, allowing states that are challenging the deal more time to see their case through in court. More at townhall.com.

0: Welcome back to the Ramsey Show in the Fairwinds Credit Union studio. I'm John Deloney, joined by Jade Warshaw. Let's go out to Minneapolis, Minnesota, and talk to the great and powerful Laura. Hey, Laura, what's up?
1: Hi, guys. So my question is, I have three kids. We're currently in baby step number two. We use the Every Dollar app, and we budget for what we call Adventure Day a couple of times a month. So our kids still get fun memories, just in a smaller, more intentional way while we're still paying off debt. And my question is about teaching contentment and financial responsibility at young ages. I have a five-year-old who especially notices when his cousins get really big, extravagant gifts, and he doesn't understand why we don't do those things right now. He will be heading into kindergarten this fall, and he'll see even more kids with more experiences and things that he doesn't have. And so my question is, what are some age-appropriate conversations or ways that we can talk about money, comparison, and contentment so that he understands why we're choosing to be responsible and that he's not missing out while we still work on baby step number two?
0: Okay, so I'm going to reframe a lot of this. Is that okay?
1: Yes.
0: So he is missing out. And contentment is a lifelong journey that I would never it's not developmentally appropriate for a five-year-old to have the understanding of contentment and like innate joy when I've got used shoes and my cousin just showed up here with rocket shoes, right? And he is missing out because that kid's got rocket shoes and he doesn't. And so instead of trying to shift his, you should be feeling this way instead of what your body's telling you, sit with him in that frustration. Because you probably have friends and family members that have a nicer car or newer clothes, et cetera. And you know how that feels too. And so it's not about taking a five-year-old and trying to disassociate them from their body, from their own feelings. It's showing your five-year-old, six-year-old, 10-year-old, I'm not scared of your feelings and I'll sit in them with you. You get the difference there?
1: Yes.
0: And so a conversation we have a lot at our house is like when we go to Dave Ramsey's lake house. Dave has us all out once a year and we all go ride the jet skis and do all the wild stuff. And then we'll come home. And my son's was with us during the days when we were trying to figure out how to keep the lights on. But my daughter doesn't have that lived experience. And she's like, Dad, why don't we have a lake house? Can we get jet skis? And so we have the conversation. Like, as for our family, this is how we do life. And we're so blessed to have friends that have this cool stuff. And that doesn't mean that she doesn't want a lake house. And that doesn't mean that she doesn't think her dad's cheap and that, you know, all this. She's allowed to have those thoughts. She's 10, right? But the conversation always comes back to, as for our family, here's what we do. And you have to be able to hold that space when your kid gets frustrated with you and they get mad at you. Why can't I have this? And why can't I have it? They're not going to understand complexities of budget when they're 5, 6, 7, 8, 9, 10. They will understand mom and dad hold firm and they still love me. You get that? Where I see most parents struggle here is it begins, like you want to be able to give your kid nice stuff, right? You want to be able to give your kid some of these things and then you start feeling less than. So it's you being able to hold your own, like, no, we're making the right decision for our family now and into the future.
1: Yes, I love that mindset shift.
0: But yeah. I always want to caution parents when kids have big feelings and when they get really sad, or really mad, or really frustrated, it's easy to A, treat them like an adult. Don't talk to me like that, or you shouldn't, whatever. And it's also easy to turn into a moral issue or a character issue. I like to look at it as a tools issue. This kid's feeling big kind of ways and they don't have the toolkit yet. So my job is to give them the tools. And that tool comes from, I'll sit right here with you. And by the way, not every behavior is acceptable. You can't talk to me like that. You can't throw things. You can't break things. But your feelings are fine. I'll sit here with you. And I'll tell you, man, I hate it. I hate it when my son or daughter's upset with me. I still don't like it. Yeah. You know what I mean?
2: Yeah.
0: But it's my job to sit in it with them.
1: I feel that. Yes, I hate that feeling as well.
0: Yeah. Can I tell you I'm proud of you?
1: Thank you
0: for putting a stick in the like just planting a flag in the ground and saying, as of now, we're going to weather this storm because the future is worth it? Y'all are worth it in the future?
1: And that's really the only, like, tool that I have that I keep repeating. And I just feel like I keep repeating that and telling him, like, not today, but someday. We will get there.
0: Someday for a kid is abstract.
1: Yes.
0: It's why, like, Christmas feels like 1,000 years for a 5-year-old, and it feels like 30 minutes for me. I feel like I was just buying Christmas presents, right? And we're already entering into, like, the fall season here, right? And summer's almost over.
2: Can I also float out there that part of this, though, kids want whatever it is that they don't have.
0: Yeah.
2: Like, it doesn't even have to be, right, like, a money or, like, a standard of living thing. My kids, I introduced them to original Nintendo because I had one in the attic. And I was like, I'm going to see if they like playing. They love it. It's so old. But they were already arguing about who got the controllers, and it's not fair that he gets to play more, and it's unfair that, right? And it's an old game, but it's just because somebody else had it that now they want it.
0: And
2: you see what I'm saying?
0: That's developmentally appropriate.
2: Yeah.
0: For young kids.
2: I think it probably has less to do with lifestyle than it does to do with it's just a thing I want.

0: are being timed from their mom and dad, I promise you, for their nervous system, for their brains, for their relationships down the road, you're putting in some major deposits in their relational bank accounts.
1: Yeah.
0: You still there?
2: I'm still, yes. Thank okay. you so much.
3: She was letting it marinate.
0: Oh,
3: she was letting it sink in.
0: Are you tearing up? Hey, we're on your team. I'm so proud of you. I can hardly even. I mean, it's amazing what you're doing for your family.
2: Thank you so much.
0: You betcha. You betcha. Jade, I'm still haunted by that. Hey, Dad, can I have this? And it's like, nah.
3: Yeah.
0: And it's harder now. It's harder now that I could. And I'm choosing not to.
3: Yeah,
0: right?
3: That's true.
0: Because it's not a part of the value set, or it's because we don't need anything new, or I don't know.
3: I don't know. And I'm just going to say this just in the spirit of being old school, because I feel like I'm getting older and older. When I was a kid, we didn't get nearly this kind of treatment. It was just like my dad would just be like, we ain't got no money. And that was that. And we just adapted. So on the one hand, I get it. And on the other hand, I'm like, they'll be strong. Like,
0: they'll be fine. They'll be fine. Especially for parents and babysit too. You can't buy them all the stuff. You can't buy them all the fancy birthday parties, whatever. But what Laura's doing, but I will give you a half a day of directed time.
3: That
0: if
3: alone.
0: I got it, it's magic.
3: Yes.
0: Magic. Way more important than any old plastic trinket you can buy.
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1: All right, let's go out to New Orleans, Louisiana, and talk to Desiree. Hey, Desiree, what's up?
2: Thank you all so much for taking my call.
1: Yeah, thanks for calling in. What's going on?
2: So my husband and I need to get a new car, and we're debating between getting a $10,000 older vehicle or a $25,000 newer used car. We currently have, both would be paid for in cash, either option. We have another vehicle that has 130,000 miles on it, and my husband drives, he commutes for work, and so he puts about 27,000 miles on a car per year. And so I'm expecting the current car that we have to go out within the next, 3 to 5 years.
1: Why?
2: And
1: why?
2: So I'm kind of where...
1: You're talking to two people that drive their cars into the dirt.
3: Is it like a Ford Fusion or something?
2: No, I mean, it is a Toyota.
1: Is it a square Kia? A Toyota? It hasn't even started.
2: It is, but I guess I did the math, and I was just thinking, with it at
1: $130,000, that Toyota's going to last longer than y'all.
3: Yeah.
1: Yeah, buckle up on that one. Y'all have the cash to pay for it. Do y'all have an emergency fund?
2: We do, yes. So we have a $40,000 emergency fund outside of... So we have $28,000 saved in addition to our $40,000 emergency fund.
3: Good.
2: If we were to go...
1: Y'all have the money. Y'all have the cash. What's the congestion in your heart over this decision?
2: I guess my big... We've always had a larger emergency fund, and so it bringing us down to what I would consider our true emergency fund is
3: the 40,000.
2: And so, yeah.
3: Understood.
2: And then if this car were to go out, or I don't know, something were to happen, I would have to actually pull from
1: where else? else? And this is the pot talking to the kettle here. Give me another thing, totally not money related, where you're anxious about a future thing happening.
2: Not money related.
1: Yep.
2: I don't know. I guess.
1: Are you a worrier?
2: No, I don't think so. I think it really just comes down to having the financial. We're not able to save as much as we used to. So we have 2 kids now. And so we still save, but there are months where we don't. And I mean, we're budgeters, but
3: if you use some of this 40,000, it's going to take you a while to build it back up again. And you don't want to do that.
2: Yes.
3: I get it.
2: Yes. I think that's
1: so if you solve for peace, which one do you want to have? Would you rather have a nicer car and less money in the bank account that you're just you snuggle in every night, you check your bank balance and you go, or, would you, a crappier car than that, or not a crappier car, just an older used car? Or do you want a newer used car?
2: I guess I don't look forward to if we were to do a $10,000 vehicle that's 10 years old. I don't look forward to are there any underlying issues with it that we're not able to see at purchase price rather than spending the money up front?
3: Let's look at a bigger picture of your money. So what do you guys bring home every month and what do you bring home every year?
2: Yearly, we bring home $130,000, and then monthly, we bring home $8,000 a month, give or take.
3: So let's use this to kind of be our framework and how we think about this. So 2 things are true. We do have a framework for cars, things that go down in value, and we don't want any more than half of your annual take home to be tied up in cars. So for you, that's somewhere around $60,000, $65,000. and you're nowhere near that. So that's thing one that kind of gives me a green checkbox that, okay, we're not breaking any rules of...
1: We're not being unwise.
3: We're not being unwise here. The second thing that I want to bring up is you've got $40,000 saved, which you yourself has said, like, that's 6 months of expenses. Like, that's a full emergency fund. Something that I find, and I want to call this out with you because I think it'll help the greater audience, is when we teach our 7 baby steps, the first three, right, get $1,000 saved, pay off all of your consumer debt using the debt snowball, and save up three to six months. Those are intended to be extremely intense. We sacrifice everything. We give up what we want to do those things. But then once you cross that line, now we're going from intense to intentional. In the same way that you had to practice what it feels like to say no, to cut back, to change your habits, once you cross over into baby steps 4, 5, and 6, you have to do those same things only in the opposite direction. Now we have to practice, what does it feel like to actually enjoy my lifestyle in a responsible way because I'm now a financially responsible adult? What does it feel like for me to know what my limits are and feel good about making that choice? And instead of doing the easy thing, because the easy thing to do is just avoid it and go, that feels weird, I'm just going to buy the thing that's less expensive. That's what I know to do, right? Mm-hmm. But that would not be really enjoying what you're working so hard for. So I actually, in your case, I would push you to enjoy the work in the money that you have. And I'd say, hey, you're no longer in the season of life where you have to drive the cheap hoopty. Not that 10,000 is cheap, but the less expensive hoopty that's got, you know, already has 100,000 miles on it. You've actually earned the right, and you have it in your margin to get the $25,000 car and feel really great about, like, hey, this is the nicest thing I've ever bought. What about that?
1: And as a guy who has commuted in multiple different states in multiple different jobs with used Toyotas, I like the idea of my wife and our two kids being in the $25,000 car. That's just me. I would like that.
3: How does that make you feel?
2: I think a relief.
3: Oh, yay.
2: I think just because I want to make sure that we're making, like what y'all said, a wise decision.
3: Yeah.
2: And so...
3: this is what it's
2: about.
3: But
2: we never purchased.
3: I got to tell you, like, this is what it's about. We get a bad rap around here for, it's like... We're cheap, and you gotta live low forever. And I'm like, no, man, you gotta make the transition.
1: Well, I was just seeing that recently. It's kind of come out all over the place. Uh-huh. Like, Dave Ramsey's stupid because he wants you to sacrifice your whole life. You've never gone out with Dave. You've never had dinner with Dave. You've never been to a party with Dave.
3: Yeah,
1: buckle up. You've never been out to dinner with Rachel. You've never been out to dinner with Jay.
3: Right.
1: Like, dude, the only person is George. He's the worst. But other than that, I mean, when you, the whole purpose of sacrificing like bananas in your first, second, third baby step is so you can finally have a real version of the life that you want. Right. And it's not unrestricted. Even Dave has to keep a budget. Right. But like, it's not unrestricted, but inside of that, dude, it's the best, man.
3: Yeah.
1: So, yeah, you guys have worked your butts off. Y'all saved a whole bunch of money. You got two young kids. Yeah, I'm with you. I'd get the nice car.
3: Yeah, and this is something I think we're saying this because I think we've all struggled with it to a degree because it's true. Your brain is in one form. Like, you have to be a certain way to do baby steps 1, 2, and 3, and you have to do a complete, in many ways, an about face, because in baby step 2, you have told yourself, spending is bad. Spending is not good.
1: Yeah.
3: And then you have to train your brain to be like, you know what? All spending is not bad.
1: Yeah.
3: This spending is good.
1: Right.
3: This is fair. You know, like, you've told yourself, anything extra, we don't want it.
1: And let,
3: now
1: let
3: you
1: me
3: have
1: call
3: to go back
1: out.
3: And say...
1: Desiree, let me call this out with you because you sound like me. Here's the deal. You know this about yourself. I know this about myself. If you went to the store and you and your husband bought a $10,000 car, you would get home and you'd immediately have regretful feelings. You know that. And if you go buy that $25,000 car, you're going to see your bank balance and you're going to have regretful feelings. So just knowing that no matter what I do, I'm going to have the little feeling monster inside of me be like, you know, you should have, you know, you should have. Just know that's coming and then say, gotcha, I got it, I feel it. I'm not even going to fight it. And then I'm going to go do the next right thing after that. And that's emotional maturity. I have this feeling, and it's real, and then I'm going to go do the next right thing. And it's getting right back on the same plan. But, yeah, all you people out there that think Ramsey followers live boring, awful lives, come to the Ramsey Cruise, man. It gets wheels off.
3: I can tell you that I relate to that. I put off buying a new car for the longest. I said in the other segment, my Cadillac SRX. It's worth $1,500. It's got over 200,000 miles on it. And I just would not buy myself a new car.
1: I know,
3: I
1: talked to Sam, but he's like, I don't know, man. She won't.
3: I won't. And then finally I did. And I'm like, what was I waiting for?
1: I saw
3: for?
1: You roll up in your new car and I was like, whoa.
3: They see me rolling.
1: Dude, for real.
3: They hate it. I'm just joking. But just do it. Enjoy when you can afford it.

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1: With SRN News, I'm Keith Peters in Washington. The British military said a tanker came under attack early Tuesday in the Strait of Hormuz off Oman, the latest assault to target shipping in the strategic waterway. The United Kingdom Maritime Trade Operations Center said the ship reported over the radio it had been hit by an unknown projectile. Two other ships were attacked in the strait over the last day, with Iran's paramilitary Revolutionary Guard claiming those assaults. Tropical storm Bertha has formed along the Gulf Coast. Bertha is the second named storm of the Atlantic hurricane season. The slow-moving storm emerged Monday evening and is centered about 110 miles south of Panama City, Florida. On Wall Street, the Dow down by 307 points. The NASDAQ dropped 12. The S&P lower by 14. This is SRN News.
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0: 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Let's go out to Eric in Chattanooga, Tennessee. What's up, Eric?
1: Hey, guys. Thank you for taking my call.
0: You got it, brother. What's up?
1: My question is, my wife is currently making about $75K a year, and our household take-home pay is between $150 and $175 a year. We're actively saving to buy our first house, but he got it accepted into a program to go back to school, which would require us taking about $80K out in student loans. But after a degree is done, she would be expected to triple her income. With our goal of buying a home, do you think taking $80K out in student loans is a smart decision, or would you recommend delaying school?
0: What's the program that's going to triple her salary, that she's going to be making $210 the day she graduates?
1: It's CRNA school. She's a nurse currently right now, an RN.
0: Okay.
1: So it would be a nursing assistant for anything. Sorry, drawing a blank.
2: But there's data that shows that that's what her income will be right out of school.
1: Yes, ma'am.
0: How long's the program?
1: It's a 3-year program with a year of clinical in it. So mm-hmm. She gets paid during that year, but it's very minimal what you make during that 1 year.
0: So. Is she going to be in school full time? So she's going to lose her 75-year salary while she's doing this, or is she going to work and go to school full time?
1: No, she'll be in school full time. I'm making anywhere right now. I work in outage season with my job, so it's not completely guaranteed, but I make anywhere between 85 and 100. But it should go up to around 150 here soon. I just started.
2: So what I hear is, this is a decision about what do we want to do the most? Because I think you could do a lot of this over time, but something's going to take the first seat, right? Right? You're either going to say, right now we're focusing on the house and we're going to, you know, try to buy this house. Or you're going to say, you know what? Putting the house to the side and right now we're going to focus on her going to school. Because what's off the table, at least in my book, is debt. A student loan is 100% off the table here. So we have to figure out, are we going to cash flow and save up $80,000 to go towards education, or are we going to save up $80,000 to go towards a down payment on a house?
0: How much do you have saved for your house yet so far?
1: Well, we're 21 and 22. We just got married.
0: Okay.
1: A few months ago. So we really just started our jobs not too long ago. So right now I only have $20K saved.
0: Okay.
1: But I already bought, we built a mini house with cash, without paying.
0: Okay.
1: That's what we're living in right now, about 600 square feet. We don't have any debt. We don't even have credit scores because we've never owned a credit card.
0: Okay,
2: so let me
0: tell you this. I'm 25 years down the road from you, more than 25 years, okay? And I understand what it would have been like talking to 21-year-old me. I was dumber than a box of hammers. You don't sound like that. You sound like you're way ahead of where I was at 21, okay? So I'm pleading with my 21-year-old self here through you. Is that cool?
1: Yes, sir.
0: If you and your wife will just make a scratch and claw commitment for 36 months, 3 years, 36 months, make one of those construction paper chains that just has 36 months on it, and y'all will take that 20 grand you've got saved. Actually, you got emergency funds, so I'd hang on to that. And cash flow this school. That's coming up with 26 grand a year. And that means you're going to have to really contract how y'all live, but you got a paid for tiny house. You're just living small.
2: Yeah.
0: At the age of 24, based on the numbers you gave me, y'all will be making 370 grand a year. You know what that will make you at 24? Rich.
1: Yes, sir.
0: You know what house you can buy? Whatever house you want. If you're 24 years old making $370,000 a year, you at 150 and her at 210. Or 360, I'm sorry, 360 grand a year. It's just going to take you deciding at this early part of your marriage, as for our household, we don't borrow money because we always want to be in control of our lives. And I'd rather us have tuna fish sandwiches for dinner and us have eggs, like breakfast for dinner for 3 years than to ever be beholden to somebody else. And I've worked, I want there to be good CRNAs out there in the world. I've got young kids, right? I want them to be out there in the world and licensed and credentialed. I want that. And I want them not owing anybody any money so that they can make the next right ethical choice and not be stuck between some machine because they got to pay their student loans off. You know what I'm saying?
1: Well, I guess my main question would be, and main concern, I completely understand what you're saying. And, you know, my goal was to never really take out a debt besides my mortgage.
2: Mm-hmm.
1: But CRNA school is very competitive, and she got in. I'm sure she can get in again, but I guess she's nervous about that too. Maybe that what if they don't take her back in next time we want to apply? I'll let you know, our monthly take home right now is about 13, and we spend about 3 a month.
2: Right. So why can't we cash flow it?
0: She's in to cash flow it. Go.
2: If you're only spending, if you have 10K of margin every month, there's no reason that you can't cash flow this.
0: Yeah, go.
1: Okay.
0: Yeah, she shouldn't put it off. Plus, you got 20 in the bank. You already have this, you almost completely have the first year tuition in your bank account right now.
1: Yes.
0: And so that puts you basically a year up.
1: First year, I think we would possibly, because, I mean, semester's coming up soon, and we possibly have to pull out a small loan, but
2: no,
0: I don't think you do. Why do you think that?
1: Well, let me think about this tuition. Got 20K right now. We're making about 10K.
0: And all you do is put it on a semester payment plan, and you pay them every month for over the course of that month. They're going to charge you an extra $50 for that, and you cash flow it.
1: So put it on a payment plan?
0: Yeah, with the university. I'm not taking out a loan.
1: Yeah, I was just thinking about paying it up front for the... I understand what you're saying. Sorry,
2: if you can pay it up front, that's great.
1: Adulting can even work.
2: Oh, no, you're doing a great job.
0: No, you're doing awesome, man. But here's the thing. If you take debt off the table, you'll figure it out, is what I want you to hear me say. Right? If that's not an option, you're like, okay, you got in. We're going to figure this out.
2: And if you had the stack of cash to just pay for the whole semester, that's fine. But what John was saying is making it more palatable so you can do it bite-size every month with this 10K of margin that you have every single month.
0: And by the way, you have the first semester's tuition is going to be about 13 or 14 grand. Mm-hmm. You have that in your account right now, plus you'll have 6,000 left over. Write that first semester check, and then y'all start living September, October, November, December. Your Christmas is going to be different. Because y'all intentionally are sacrificing for a whole lifetime of winning. They can never take her CRNA license away from her. This is a good degree, dude.
1: I understand.
0: But you're in a position to do it and never owe anybody anything. Which means if she gets pregnant year two and she looks at you and says, I don't want to be a nurse anymore, you're like, that's cool. We don't owe anybody any money.
2: The hard part about being 21 and 22 and having a lot of goals is you want to do them all at once.
0: Yeah.
2: And it's like, if I'm not doing them all at once, you almost feel like you're failing or you're just not achieving.
0: Well, and I also feel you can get that loan and then you don't have to change your lifestyle. And I want people, if you're going to make an $8,000 investment like they're doing, that I totally support, it's going to come at a cost.
2: Absolutely.
0: Have that cost be now, not for the rest of your life.

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0: Hey guys, Dave Ramsey here. 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

0: All right, let's go out to the 806 Lubbock, Texas, and talk to Caleb. What's up, Caleb?
1: Hey, how's it going? This is Caleb.
0: What's up, man? How we doing?
1: Good.
0: So what's up?
1: Oh, sorry. I just thought that was my turn to cover the question. Yeah. I got a question for you. I work in safety for a big solar company out here. Well, they're nationwide, but I just happen to be in Texas. And my wife is starting she's in an internship for the same company, but she'll be starting a salary position here in probably the next 3 months, 2 to 3 months here. And it'll bring her a total income, which sounds crazy to say for at least me now, but a little over 210 or 15K after all of it's said and done, not including bonuses. And I'm 22 and she just turned 21. And we don't actually enjoy our job at all. I actually don't mind my job per se. I think the circumstances for my job, I really don't enjoy, where I'm located, the trouble, and everything like that. But I definitely don't enjoy, where I'm at personally, and same thing with my wife. You know, she's going to be dealing with the same issues that I have. And
2: is
1: we're
2: it
1: trying
2: the
1: to
2: people?
1: Figure out if it's,
2: is it the people or the tasks?
1: I'd say it's people. Yeah, I definitely say it's the people. It's not my favorite type of people. I mean, we're blue collared workers, you know, all at the end of the day. But in solar, it's kind of a funny thing. But we're, you know, it's kind of like bougie construction, mm-hmm. Building these solar farms out here. So not necessarily your typical blue collared workers. And I don't know if that's quite the environment for my wife long term as well, which is maybe also factoring into my, you know, concern here.
0: Okay, but hold on. Like I've lived out in your part of the country for half my life, okay? So I know that area well. And I know there's some places where it's tough to be around some folks, and I know the aesthetic is pretty tough, and I know in the middle of the summer it's miserable, right? There's a lot of hot, it's hot, the wind is blowing, right? It's miserable out there, right?
1: Yes, 100%.
0: Okay, so I get that. And closer into city, it's a cool place to be, but also it comes with a lot of stuff. Here's what I want you to think about. You're 21 and 22. What would 3 years of y'all doing this hard job in your early 20s and living on like minimal, just deciding we're gonna the first couple years of our marriage, we're just gonna go all in hard on this deal. And yes, there's going to be goofballs that we have to work with. It's going to be not beautiful out here all the time. It's going to be miserable when it gets hot in the summer. And we're going to set up our entire family lineage because we worked really hard when we were 22 and 23 and 24. I just think the whole follow your passion thing is one of the most nonsensical, moronic things. I don't want people to be miserable, and I never want someone to work in an unethical place. But there's a, I don't know, man. I look back at 20-year-olds, and I'm like, dude, this is the season to work like crazy to set yourself up. Let me put it this way, brother. I'm living the life I have now, me and my family, based on working like a maniac in my 20s and early 30s. You know what I'm saying?
1: Okay.
2: I would agree with John. I think most of us in our 20s and even into our 30s did jobs that we knew were not the end game, and we knew we didn't like very much. The only difference is we weren't making 210.
0: I wasn't making this kind of money.
2: Yeah, 210. We were making 18 bucks an hour or 12 bucks an hour, whatever.
0: Yeah.
2: What baby step are you guys on?
1: I honestly have no idea. I don't know. I don't know. My parents actually met Dave Ramsey like 25 years ago, and they've always craved Dave Ramsey, and I did the stupid college or teenager thing, and it was like, oh, that's cool, but I'll never have to like really think about money.
2: Well, let's see if we can diagnose you.
0: Hold on, I don't know. How big is your truck?
1: Oh, I'm sitting in it right now. It's pretty big.
0: is it a 250 or 350?
1: No, it's a 26 150.
0: Okay, a 26 150.
1: Yeah, that's nice. It's nice.
0: Oh my god.
2: Does it have payments?
0: Yes.
1: No, it doesn't have payments. This is actually this is from work.
2: Oh, it's a work truck.
1: I don't pay. It's a personal vehicle, and we have an option to buy it at the end of it, and it usually ranges about 10 to 12K with one of our fleets that we work with.
2: And so you bought it
1: for the it's a pretty sweet deal. No, it'll be at the end of the.
0: Okay, so what's this? What is so bad about your life?
1: Okay, so to throw a wrinkle in this, I probably should have stated this earlier. I'm living in Lubbock right now. We moved to Lubbock with my wife, but I work 2 hours away from Lubbock.
2: Wow.
1: So that, to throw a wrinkle, we're not working in Lubbock. I drive, I leave at 4 a.m.
2: Oh my gosh.
1: Every morning I don't get home till 7.
0: Okay, but when she gets done with her internship, are y'all going to move out there?
1: No, there's nothing out here. I don't know if I could say names on the show, but I'm next to a really big ranch in West Texas.
0: Yeah.
1: The 8th largest ranch. I don't know if I want to say names.
0: Sure, yeah.
1: Names. So it's out here in the middle of nowhere. It's literally just this ranch and two small towns of 120 people, and there's no houses, there's no anything, no RV spots. We looked into everything. We exhausted every option.
2: So you're in the car 4 hours a day?
1: Yes, sir. Yes, ma'am. Sorry, 4 hours a day.
2: Oh, no.
0: Okay, but there...
2: Yeah, that's pretty bad.
0: It is bad. That's a brutal commute.
2: That's pretty bad.
0: It's a brutal commute. But I also know there's other towns in between there.
1: No. I legitimately, if you look at the map, between Lux and Guthrie, Texas, there's nothing. There's Spur, which is about 20, 30 minutes closer, but there's no houses for rent in there. So,
0: bro, you're going to be making $210,000. Go write somebody a check for $78,000 for their home.
2: Well, let me ask this. Can you do the same work someplace else? That's why I asked you earlier. Is it the people or is it the tasks? Are you able to do this type of work? Is it transferable?
1: Yes, with this company specifically, we're almost nationwide. They're here, I believe, we're in like 26 states. My main issue is I just started this position where I'm at with all this money, which is why also I'm concerned because I've never been in charge of this much money.
2: Yeah. You don't feel like you could ask to transfer?
1: No, not this early on because where we're at specifically. It's such a hard position to get people to come over here, our hourly people and our salary people. So basically it's like you're locked in for the next 2 years here.
2: I won't lie. I won't lie. You have a tough 4 hours a day in the vehicle and it's hot. That's very tough. Now, are you and your wife are doing this separate, or are you commuting together?
1: No, we commute together, so that's
2: so at least you're together.
1: Yes, I also don't pay for gas. So I don't want to make it seem like I'm paying for all this stuff. I have a gas card.
2: So let's get back to your baby step right quick. Let's get back to your baby step right quick because that'll help us know if you really need to do this. Do you have any consumer debt?
1: Is that like credit cards?
2: Yes, credit cards, student loan, cars.
1: I have no student loan. I have a car payment, which is going to sound so dumb, but I also have a Chevy Colorado, which I got right before starting this job.
2: What do you owe on it?
1: That I was going to need a truck. I owe $17,000 on it.
2: Okay. Anything else? Anything other than mortgage debt? Anything that you owe to anybody?
1: No, just I think I have like $500 on a credit card, and that's it.
2: Okay. And do you have any money saved? That's not retirement money.
1: I have, without looking actually into it, my actual savings only has $800 in there, but I don't transfer anything over from my checking account when I get paid to my savings account, so I don't know off the top of that. I would assume with what's in my checking that won't come out this month. You know, if that's how people do it, then it's probably close to $3,000 or $4,000.
2: Okay, before we hit the break, here's what I think is necessary. At the bare minimum, before you can quit this job, you have to do three things for me. Four things. Number one, you have to have a budget. You have to budget your money, and you need to be budgeting your money for at least 3 months to see how much money you have and what it's going towards. So promise me that. Number two, you need to pay off all of your debt. The $17,000, the $500, what if you sell it, I don't mind. If you pay it off, I really don't mind. But you need to get out of debt. And number three, I want you to save up 6 months of expenses. And I'm going to add a fourth thing to the list. This is your fourth thing of homework. You and your wife need to have other jobs secured before you leave this job. And if you do those four things, I think that it's a smart way to exit. I would not come back to haunt you for that choice.
0: And I'll just tell you, right now, I can't remember what I was doing when I was 21, 22. And so if you think about 30-year-old you or 40-year-old you, that commute's going to be non-existent, other than you and your wife got to spend a lot of time together. I still vote for 2 or 3 years of just sucking it up and making $1 jillion.
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4: News this hour from Town Hall. I'm Keith Peters in Washington. Gasoline prices are back at $4 a gallon and rising quickly.
5: In Chicago, Lita Mavrothalasitis' car was close to E and needed a fill-up. She initially didn't see the sign, reading $4.59 a gallon.
6: Oh my gosh, gas went up again.
5: Gas Buddy's Patrick DeHaan says tensions around the world mean paying more at the gas pump.
7: Between Ukraine's attacks on Russia's refineries in the U.S. and Iran, that is the bulk majority of what's moving gas prices in the last week or two.
5: The White House has said oil and gas prices will plummet once the war with Iran ends. If this trend continues, expensive gas will likely be at the top of voters' minds leading up to the midterm elections in November. I'm Ed Donahue.
4: There's a new addition to the vice president's family, correspondent Laura Winters reports.
8: Usha Vance giving birth to a baby boy named Alec, the couple's fourth child. The vice president writing on his X page, Usha and the baby are happy and healthy, and our kids are overjoyed to meet their little brother. J.D. Vance and his wife have three other children, two boys and a girl, ages 4, 6, and 9. President Trump writing on his Truth Social page, congratulations, a perfect baby boy for the wonderful Vance family. Laura Winters reporting.
4: President Trump has imposed 50% tariffs on most Canadian goods, declaring that Canada has unfairly discriminated against American autos, alcohol, and dairy products. The move carries risks of higher inflation and further fraying of relations between two nations that have been woven closer together before Mr. Trump's return to the White House. On Wall Street, the Dow down by 307 points, the NASDAQ dropped 12, the S&P lower by 14. More at townhall.com.
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4: Defaults on student loans have reached a record high.
11: The government says around 9.5 million people, that's one in five federal student loan borrowers, are in default. Those numbers have spiked since payments started coming due again following a lengthy pause intended to provide relief during the COVID-19 pandemic. Credit scores can suffer when borrowers are just a few months behind. Entering default brings the possibility of more serious consequences. That can include the garnishing of wages or Social Security payments. For now, the administration has held off on any such involuntary collections. Bob Agner reporting.
4: The European Commission has fined AliExpress 550 million euros for failing to curb the sale of unsafe and counterfeit products. That's the largest fine under the EU's Digital Services Act. The announcement came months after another retailer, Temu, faced a similar penalty. News and analysis at townhall.com. From Washington, I'm Keith Peters. Most American Jews don't feel supported by either party or President Trump, according to a new poll. We hear more from correspondent Julie Walker with the story.
12: A new AP NORC poll finds most Jewish adults in the U.S. don't feel represented by political leaders at a troubling moment for many in their community. 63% say prejudice against Jewish people is an extremely or very serious problem in the U.S. At the same time, few believe either party is doing a good job supporting American Jews. 36% say supporting Israel is extremely or very important to their identity, while another 26% say it's somewhat important. The new survey of more than 1,000 Jewish adults offers a rare detailed accounting of a key demographic that sits at the very center of some of the nation's most divisive political debates. I'm Julie Walker.
4: More on these stories at townhall.com. From Washington, I'm Keith Peters.

0: Westwood One presents America at Night. 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
1: All right. We're going to talk free speech next hour with a syndicated cartoonist. He's on the front lines being a political cartoonist. They're the first ones to lose their jobs. Jeff Katerba is his name. He's now on Substack, and he's going gangbusters. Just won a national award. We'll talk to Jeff Katerba, political cartoonist, and the what it's like to be on the front lines of that whole world. Of course, your phone call is in hour number three. But later on, we're going to talk to the Soccer Hall of Famer, two-time Herman Trophy winner. Talk about the World Cup. The good, the bad, and the ugly. It seems like America was discovered by the rest of the world, and it looks like America discovered the World Cup. So we'll get into all that a little bit later on this hour. But first, every Monday, we check in with Scott McFarlane, who was, of course, a former CBS newsman, now independent journalist. He's on Substack, YouTube. You see him all over. Scott, welcome back to the show, my friend.
2: Raw. Good to be with you.
1: Yeah, you betcha. You're always great to start off Monday with us with all the news going around. One of the big stories, we'll get to Iran and the uptick in fighting there, but earlier today, a judge put the kibosh on the Paramount merger, at least on hold, while they do a little investigating. Take us through what the judge said, and what does this mean? How serious is this hold?
2: So it's a two-week pause, which is not terribly long, but now that they've started down this road, we don't know where it ends. You'll recall the Department of Justice, the Trump administration, approved this merger between Paramount Skydance and Warner Brothers Discovery into a behemoth the likes of which we've never seen in the entertainment industry. Just complete control over certain sections of the entertainment industry behind one corporate owner. So what would happen? Even though the Trump administration blessed it, there was a group of Democratic state attorneys general who filed suit in California saying, please put a hold on this till we can make sure that this is not violating some type of antitrust law or causing trouble in the movie industry, the news industry, the media industry by consolidating too much power into one place. Federal judge in the Northern District of California, which means the Bay Area, San Francisco, Oakland, said, okay, let's give this a couple weeks before we let it go through so we can review a few things. And one of the things the judge said in this lengthy opinion to pause the merger is it's possible once you start down this road, you can't unwind it. Once you start consolidating, it's going to lead to potential layoffs and potential cuts. And I think you can get rid of the word potential, McGraw. It's going to lead to layoffs. It's going to lead to cuts. And you can't undo that and unring that bell.
1: Yeah. And so, but is that the judge's responsibility to decide jobs and layoffs and everything else? Aren't they just supposed to decide if it's against some type of antitrust bill or law or something?
2: No, you're absolutely right. I mean, the judge is saying, let's just pause for a couple of weeks so we can gather ourselves on the broader issues, because once you start this merger, it's going to lead to those layoffs and cuts that you can't undo.
1: Let's
2: make sure everything is buttoned up. Then you can proceed with your happy layoffs if you want to, Paramount and Skydance. If you're really keen on this, we're going to let you do it, but let's just make sure it's lawful first. I mean, it's such a sign of the times. You have two media giants trying to converge, and there's a reason. They want to be bigger, but they also don't want to be redundant. They want to cut back. They want to cut jobs. They don't want to have two people and one person will do, because that saves everybody money except the person being laid off. That's the end goal here. There's no masquerading that this is going to be a job creator.
1: Yeah. Scott McFarlane, you know this better than anybody. These giant mega media mergers they've got an interesting track record. I guess you can find some that have been successful, but for every one you find successful, I can say is turned into an epic disaster. I'm not so sure this is going to be a perfect merger.
2: Oh, I would bet the farm against it. I mean, first of all, when you do mergers in the media industry, you're necessarily going to affect cuts because you don't need two of everything. And it's such a pernicious, dangerous thing, McGraw, in the world of journalism and news to have fewer people at the table. The editorial process works best when there's more people, more voices, more life experiences, more young people, more old people, more conservatives, more progressives, more of everybody. That makes for better news reporting. Fewer people means more control in fewer hands, and that's how you get an untrustworthy media. And what's more, it's hard to miss the corporate ties to political leaders right now. I mean, it's clear Paramount Skydance has been cozying up to Trump to get his approval to this merger, and that gives people pause.
1: The other thing that I don't think a lot of people are talking about is Oracle's stock price is plummeting. It's at the 52-week low. Its stock is almost at junk status, and they need to raise a whole lot of money. Is anybody worried that this Oracle stock might be too low and they might have a hard time financing this deal?
2: Yeah, and of course, Oracle's kind of the engine behind all of it because it is the father of Paramount as his owner who owns Oracle and seems to be the economic engine behind a lot of this. It's a problem. It's a big problem when Oracle stock drops, not just for the Ellison family, but for the greater economy because it is a company that creates jobs and is the engine economically in some U.S. communities. It feels like a problem. It feels like a red flag, but here's the issue in the lawsuit. The state attorneys general are arguing that Washington let this go. They just turned a blind eye to all the risks and all the flaws, which is why they filed a federal civil suit. This merger is no done deal.
1: Yeah. I still keep hearing in my head, AOL, Time Warner, it's going to revolutionize television. It's going to bring us into the 21st century. And for some reason, I keep hearing this Paramount merger, and I keep hearing in my head, AOL, Time Warner.
2: It feels like that. And the fact that they're rushing through this, and the critics are going to argue they're rushing through this, that the FCC is not doing more of a review, that the Department of Justice seemed to cut off its investigation. That's never a good sign when you're rushing into big marriages. We all know that, right?
1: Yeah. I don't know. I just find it, especially in media, it's hard to cut your way to prosperity. Radio's tried to do it, and it hasn't worked, and TVs have tried to do it. Newspapers have tried to do it. I don't know. We'll just have to wait and see. But it's a two-week pause. We'll see if it's longer. All right. Iran jumps back on the front page, Scott, and it seems like we are escalating this war to the next level. It just gets a sense like this thing is going to be a lot longer than people thought.

0: to pay the likely future costs for the ongoing war in Iran. He will have to answer questions from both parties about how things are going, how things are going to end, what the end game is, and what the trajectory is. That's important because here are the known unknowns. We have no idea when the Pentagon's going to have another press briefing and actually update America on this war. It's been a minute since Hegseth and the chairman of the Joint Chiefs of Staff have faced the cameras and told us what's going on with the war. And all of this feels maybe disorienting for us because we were accustomed during the Persian Gulf War and the war in Iraq to getting those daily updates from the war room or from the Pentagon. Here's where we're going next. Here's our battlefield successes. Here's our strategy moving forward. We're not getting anything. And the only good read we have on this war, if you want to call it a good read, McGraw, is we see gas prices going up and down. And that's how we measure, I guess, where things are going. That's a terrible barometer for a war and for the public to gauge its success. We need to hear something. Tomorrow, maybe we'll hear something from Secretary Hegseth.
1: Yeah, it seems like Iran just doesn't care how decimated their country is, right? President Trump and the administration keeps talking about how their military is decimated, but yet they still control the Strait of Hormuz. They can still create damage there. So this 10-day, 12-day, 15-day bombing campaign after it already was decimated, they're not, whatever they're doing, they're not stopping them from shutting down the Strait of Hormuz.
0: I think that's a symptom of asymmetric warfare, isn't it? When Iran is using its leverage on the Strait of Hormuz and threatening either through its proxies or through its own foreign nationals, potential terror strikes across the globe, that's a different type of war they're fighting, one that is untethered to the impact of bombs from the United States. What was most telling to me as the week begins here in Washington is the State Department quietly over the weekend issued a travel alert. A worldwide travel alert to all Americans traveling anywhere to keep a low profile because of fears of retaliatory terror strikes internationally by Iran. That's a hell of a thing.
1: Yeah.
0: And it speaks to the fact that we're not fighting apples and apples here. And they know we are 100 days from a midterm election. And they know the political tolerance and appetite for this war is minimal. All that is leverage for the Iranians.
1: Yeah, and it looks like the goal of the Trump administration is to bomb them back to the negotiating table, bomb them back to opening up the Strait of Hormuz. I think they get a sense that President Trump does not want to send troops in, or he would send troops in. So they're sort of like, come and get us, more or less, right? They're playing this game like we don't care.
0: But they're saying that. Is it not even so much more or less? That's the rhetoric they're using. It's provocative and it's designed to be. And bombing them will give the United States some leverage. But I think you're seeing the declining returns off of that. This feels like a long haul we're in here. And I don't think there's any guarantee Secretary Hegseth gets that money he's asking for tomorrow. There's no appetite from Democrats to support this. And I'm wondering how steely the spines are for $80 billion in taxpayer money among Republicans this close to an election in a war that's polling so badly.
1: Yeah, we'll wait and see what happens. All right, Scott McFarland, it's really not Monday unless you give us an update on the reflecting pool.
0: Yes. I wouldn't ring your bell on this if it wasn't worth ringing, McGraw, but there was a court hearing today. That three-time Olympian who's charged with a felony crime for touching the water or touching the pool lining has submitted this 75-page argument to get his case dismissed. The defense team, and he's got an all-star team of D.C. lawyers backing him up, says the Trump team just ruined the criminal case because they've re-drained the pool, they've been walking on the lining, they've been messing with the pool, they've destroyed all the evidence and spoiled the evidence in the case. If this case gets dismissed under this motion in the next few days, I don't know what Trump's going to do, but I know it's going to be a hell of an embarrassment for the Department of Justice, for the administration, and they don't take those things lightly. This story ain't going away. We'll talk about it next Monday.
1: It's actually a pretty brilliant legal strategy, I guess, right? I mean, if that's the scene of the crime, where's the crime tape? And we need to investigate it and everything else. And if it's been drained and stepped on, then the scene has been contaminated and we can't investigate it. It's kind of a pretty smart legal strategy.
0: It's like juggling the knives at the crime scene. I mean, you're putting your fingerprints all over them. You're messing with the evidence. You can't have a case anymore. I don't know how this case stands up, but if it does, McGraw, trial set for September 28th. I'll get you a front row seat.
1: Holy mackerel. Scott McFarland, as always, Substack, YouTube, and he's just about everywhere these days. Scott McFarland with us every Monday to get us started. Scott, have a good week. Thanks for checking in, as always.
0: Right back at you, brother.

0: There you go. Scott McFarland. Radio. His first love is radio. Great stuff. All right. Lots more to get to. It's the end of the World Cup. And I'm not necessarily a World Cup guy, but Argentina didn't really have a shot on goal most of the game. I don't know how that could be. So we'll get into that. But also, there's something that is really quite interesting about the World Cup that I don't think a lot of people saw. And that is that Europe and the world discovered how great America is. And you're hearing so many great stories about how teams that were Leavenworth, Kansas, how they became sort of fans of the team. And the Scots and the Brits who were in Boston. And it's like almost America discovered the World Cup. And the world discovered America again. And put away all of their petty jealousies and fighting and political infighting. And it just seemed like it was a one-month love affair where the world came to visit America. And the world rediscovered America. They fell in love with our suburbs. They fell in love with our ice cream. They fell in love with our bars. So it's a really interesting story. We're going to talk to Al Trost with us. He is a soccer Hall of Famer, a two-time Herman Trophy winner. That's like the Heisman Trophy. He was on the U.S. national soccer team. He was a U.S. Olympic soccer team member. And we're going to talk to him about what he saw in this World Cup. And we're going to do that next. Stay right there. America at Night, just getting started.
1: America at Night with McGraw-Milhaven, where the nation comes to talk.
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0: All right, don't forget text messages, 1-844-2-McGraw. Don't forget about voicemails as well, 1-844-2-McGraw. Same phone number for texting or voicemails. And, of course, we'll take live phone calls in hour number three. So this weekend I went to go see The Odyssey. And I did not go to the IMAX 70mm, though... I didn't know this, but there's only like 25 theaters in the country that have the 70mm IMAX, which it was filmed in. And St. Louis has one of them. Turns out it's sold out through like St. Patrick's Day of next year. So good luck getting a ticket. But I went to go see The Odyssey. And I'm certainly no movie critic by any stretch of the imagination. But I figured, you know, it's an epic movie. You go, you sit down, you enjoy it. The girls were doing something, so I had nothing to do. So I was like, I'll go to the movie. So I went and saw it. Here's my review. I don't think I'm giving up any spoiler alerts since Homer wrote it 5,000 years ago. If you haven't had a chance to read, he makes it home, okay? I don't want to spoil it for you. But no, seriously. So it's... I thought the drama part was really good. It was really interesting, and it was really juicy. It was really interesting and really fun. What the problem I had with the movie was not that there's gratuitous violence. Okay, fine. People blowing stuff up, people killing people, people chopping people's heads off. Okay, fine. But what I don't get is, why do I care as an audience member? Some random person who's on the screen for 30 seconds and another random person on the screen who's on the screen for 2 seconds, they each chop each other's heads off. And that goes on for 10 minutes. It doesn't make any sense to me. It didn't propel the story. But when the story was there, it was really interesting. And one of the neat things about it was you could see that all the other stories, all the other movies and TV shows and sitcoms and books and every story you've ever read or heard about or told, right, works its way back to Homer's Odyssey. It's like the beginning of stories, and every story you've ever heard of a man trying to come home, a man searching for his wife, a boy searching for his father, a boy dealing with his mother, right? All of these stories that have all come together, right? So you're like, oh, I saw that on... There was an episode of Mary Tyler Moore just like that, right? They all harken back to Homer's Odyssey. So it was really good, except it didn't need to be 3 hours. I mean, there was a lot of just wasted time of people killing each other. That was my 2 cents. It was good, and I'd like to go see it on the 70mm, but gratuitous violence for gratuitous violence just doesn't make any sense to me. It's like, get to the story. Stay right there. talking World Cup soccer and how it all ended up. The recap next on America at Night.
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19: With SRN News, I'm Jason Walker. The United States identifying the two soldiers killed in action in the war with Iran. Defense Department says 25-year-old First Lieutenant Tyler James Feehan of Hawaii and 19-year-old Private Isabella Gonzalez of Texas killed in Jordan while defending against Iranian missile and drone attacks. U.S. military has carried out a 10th consecutive night of strikes on Iran to reopen the Strait of Hormuz. Central Command says the strikes aim to degrade Iranian military capabilities that are used to attack commercial vessels. Federal judge has ordered Paramount and Warner Brothers Discovery to halt their $81 billion merger for at least 2 weeks, allowing states that are challenging this deal a little more time to see that their case gets through the court. This is SRN News.
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1: Spain is the World Cup champion after a 1-0 game against Argentina yesterday, and it was a month of soccer. Here to break down the last couple of days, one of the greats, Al Troost, Soccer Hall of Famer, two-time Herman Trophy Award winner, U.S. National Soccer Team, U.S. Olympic Team, also a good friend of the show. Al Troost, welcome back to America at Night.
2: Thanks, McGraw. It's a pleasure to be here.
1: All right, let's talk first about the actual game on the pitch, if you will. What happened to Argentina? How do you have no shots on goal, and how does Spain have 20 shots on goal? How does all that work? What happened to Argentina?
2: Well, I'm not sure what happened to Argentina. I think they had to do to keep themselves in the game. I think from the very beginning, Spain is so good with keeping possession of the ball. They had the ball. They had the organization. They had the pressure, you know, put on Argentina, you know, all the time. And it was kind of unfolded the way we kind of thought it would, but we thought Argentina would be a little bit more into the game. But I think just the overwhelming pressure and the possession game of Spain just wore down Argentina. But you got to give Argentina credit. I mean, they played very good defensive soccer, although the shots were there. But they played a great defensive game to stop some, you know, great chances that Spain had. And then in the waning moments of the game, and actually in the overtime, towards the end of the game, you know, one of the Argentinian players got his second yellow card, and so he was ejected. And so Argentina had to finish into the overtime with only 10 players. So here, lo and behold, Spain scores at I think, the second overtime period. And for the last 15 or 20 minutes, Argentina, through just desire, grit, you know, they had opportunities to tie the game. And you got to give them credit there. You know, yes, we didn't see them for 99% of the game. But, you know, there was something there. The Messi influence maybe was there, although he was pretty much taken out of the game also for the entire game.
1: Yeah, that was my next question. Was Spain successful in doing what no other team could do, and that was to neutralize Messi?
2: There's no doubt about it. And I think the player that was given the gold ball, I guess the player of the tournament, was Rodri from Spain. And he just played exceptional. Just keep the ball away from Messi. And when he did get the ball, he had very few options. And I don't, Argentina had a hard time dealing with that.
1: Yeah.
2: You know, 'cause when he gets the ball, he's so dangerous.
1: I mean, other teams tried to stop him. They just couldn't do it. Spain was the only team that was really successful, right?
2: Yeah, they were just so well organized and so well defensively organized. You just got to give them credit. They're just a really good team.
1: Go ahead.
2: Yeah, go ahead.
1: No, take me back to the England game. I'm curious your thoughts on the England game because from all experts I listen to, and you know everyone's an expert in all this, England was going to win the game. And then in the last waning moments, Argentina came, you know, it seems like they came alive. Did Argentina win that game or did England lose that game?
2: I would say England lost the game. I was shocked. I was surprised at the substitutions that he made, defensive substitutions. That's kind of sending a message to your players like, we're going to defend the best we can. And you can't do that against, you can't change, you know, your system, just a matter of holding down a really good team with good, really good forwards. I mean, it just doesn't happen. So I was disappointed when that happened. But it was a combination, and Argentina really brought the game to them. And they did that throughout the tournament. They just couldn't do it in the final. But they did it throughout the tournament against Cape Verde in the pool play, and they did in the pool play. They did it the whole tournament, and you got to give them credit there.
1: Al Troost, our guest, Soccer Hall of Famer, two-time Herman Trophy winner, U.S. National Soccer Team, U.S. Olympic Soccer Team in 1972. Al, you're one of the few people who can really answer this question. How good is Lionel Messi?
2: He's the best I've seen. He's just so remarkable on the ball. And his perception on the field of seeing his teammates is just remarkable. I mean, he's just got it all. He's got all the tools, McGraw. You know, in my day, you know, playing in the old NASL, we thought always highly of Pelé when he came to play and Beckenbauer. But, you know, today's day, and I don't know if you could compare the types of players that they are, but Messi is probably the GOAT now. But I'd really like to see him play another World Cup. but I don't know if that's going to happen.
1: Take me through your thoughts in this. You've been a soccer guy your whole life. It seems like that this World Cup captured the imagination of the United States like it never has before here in the U.S.
2: Oh, there is no doubt about it. I think it has such a positive impact on all the youth players, the youth soccer that's coming out in this country. You know, at first we used to brag about, you know, how good the game is in St. Louis, coming from St. Louis. Now it's just every corner of the United States. There's good teams coming out of everywhere and good players coming out. And I think it just adds a generation that's going to be just so positively impacted by the World Cup. It means so much in international soccer. I think it's been great. I was fortunate enough to be at three of the games, and just the involvement and meeting some of the visitors that were here was just remarkable. How they viewed the United States in a positive way. There's just so many. It's just this generation that's coming is going to just see more soccer, more and more soccer on the TV and on the media. You know, it did great things for this country. I'm so happy we had the cup here. It was just amazing.
1: One of the things I thought was most interesting was the fans. People were talking about it. Even people who weren't really paying attention to soccer or who aren't soccer fans were watching it, were paying attention to it. It seems like it crossed over from just the soccer fan to the average fan who was watching it just to be a part of the activity and part of the fun.
2: And I think that's going to grow. I think it's going to take off from that. I think it's going to capture those people who were just average fans. Yeah, you're right. I went to the airport a couple of times, you know, to go to some of the games, and everybody's got their phone out. They're watching the game. They're sitting there watching games, you know, that on their phone. And you just never saw this before. And it was just great to see.
1: Yeah. Let's talk about, it seems like the world discovered America, right? America embraced the world, and you heard all sorts of great stories, everything from Leavenworth, Kansas, embracing the team, and what was it? Was it some band learned the, I forget, what college band learned the national anthem for the team that was using their facilities?
2: I think it's University of Kansas.
1: Kansas learned the national anthem, and they ran out of beer in Boston with all the Scots. I mean, it just seems like the world sort of rediscovered America in a sense.
2: Yeah. I mean, it was. I can't tell you how it impacted everybody, everything that you did in this country for a month. You know, it was fantastic to see. I went to the game up in Boston to watch Norway play France, and half the crowd was Norwegian, half the crowd was for France. And my grandson and my son was with me, and they both had France shirts on. Okay, not necessarily, you know, rooting for France, but they wanted to wear their France shirt. Well, it was so neat to see Norwegian fans come up to them and just say, "What are you doing? What do you got the wrong?" You know, when you tell them you're from the United States, they said, "Well, that's even worse," you know. but they let us take pictures with them, you know, and drink a beer and drink a beverage with them. It was great to see. It was just wonderful. I'll tell you what. The next day after watching that game, my son-in-law got us tickets to go to Fenway Park to see the Red Sox play. And so we're at the Red Sox game, and we're seeing all kinds of France and Norway jerseys at the Red Sox game. You know, it was funny to see.
1: Yeah. One of the controversies, a couple people mentioned this a couple times, and I noticed it being a very, very novice fan. I still don't understand the game at all. But somebody said to me, there was a whole lot of flopping going on in that final. I know soccer's tried to sort of rein that in, but do they need to do more with the flops?
2: I would say yes, but I don't know how that's done. The refereeing in all the games was because of that. It's very difficult, you know. So he'll let a lot of play go on. He's going to have to. The referee, they're going to have to do something with the refereeing in terms of trying to prevent some of that. But it's going to come from strong refereeing and the players kind of respecting each other a little bit more and respecting what his job is. And I think it'll make the game a lot better down the line. But, yeah, it does happen. And the teams are competitive and they're good at it. And the referees are becoming better at calling what should be called and maybe not calling what should not be called. And I think the refereeing, generally speaking, in the World Cup was very good. It's a difficult job, but I thought it was excellent.
1: Yeah, it looks one way in live action, and then when they slow-mo it, you know, you're like, oh, that guy deserves an Academy Award. That's a great acting job that guy did.
2: And the referee saw it.
1: The NBA a couple years ago complained about the flopping, and they tried to sort of curtail that in the NBA. I'm with you. I don't know how you do it, but there's got to be a way to sort of at least limit that or at least try to. Last question for you, Al. Where does the American team go from here?
2: Well, I'm not sure. I think they continue to progress. I think they're going to have to make a decision, and they probably already have with the head coach Pochettino and what he wants to do. I would like to see him stay. And I think generally the general impression from most of the players is positive towards him. Unfortunately, I think the U.S. team made great strides in the games. I know that the game that they lost against Belgium was a catastrophe to say the least, but I think they made great strides if they were played very positive. It's just unfortunately that when we think of the U.S. in this tournament, we think of that last game, and that's very unfortunate. You know, I think we got better, you know, we're going to have better younger generation of players coming up that are going to be, you know, very good players.
1: Well, I have to leave at least a nod to the women because the women are coming up. Where's the World Cup for the women next?
2: It's in Brazil.
1: Okay.
2: And speaking of the Women's World Cup, you know, this is the first time now Spain has won the – they're holding the Women's World Cup, and now they got the men.
1: Oh, all right. And that's next year? Is that going to be next year?
2: Next year in Brazil.
1: Yeah. And the women's team is right. Are they still a juggernaut? Are they still the team to beat? Or I guess the Spain is.
2: I think so. They're gonna be one of the top three teams.
1: Yeah.
2: You know,
1: yeah.
2: They're still very good.
1: It is a wonderful thing to see the women's team take off. I know there's a lot of controversy, but between the men's and the women's. But I have a 6-year-old daughter, and anytime she sees a woman playing sports, you can just see. The passion in them saying, oh, wait a minute, maybe I can do this. And it's such a great story, the women's soccer team all these many years.
2: Well, I do soccer camp still, in the summer. And the girls' weeks is capacity. I mean, they love going to the camps. And I love to see them all become, soccer players for the United States national team.
1: Yeah, all good stuff. Al Trost, you've been such a gentleman with your time. Thank you for your insight. Good luck down the road, and we'll talk to you soon.
2: Thanks, McGraw.
1: You got it. Al Trost with us doing a recap on the World Cup. It was a heck of a month. America fell in love with the World Cup, and it looks like the world fell in love with America. Just wonderful story after story of friends and neighbors and the Europeans falling in love with suburbia and bars and restaurants and towns taking over the teams, taking over towns falling in love with the teams. as I mentioned, the University of Kansas learned the national anthem, and it was just it was a great time. Great time was had by all, and it turned out to be a shining moment for the country. So it's worth celebrating. Altros with us, soccer Hall of Famer, two-time Herman Trophy winner. That is like the Heisman Trophy. U.S. Olympic soccer team in 1972, an all-around gentleman and an ambassador to the game. We were lucky to have him, so thanks for that. America at Night, back in a moment.
0: America at Night with McGraw-Millhaven.
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1: All right, we've got a couple of text lines for you here. Sarah from Milwaukee, Wisconsin checks in. Love your national parks segment. Phil in Pittsburgh, Pennsylvania chimes in. VCRs are better than streaming. Really? VCRs are better than streaming? I don't think so. You don't have to rewind your streaming. VCR is better than streaming? I don't know. I'm not going to buy that one. Poor Alex texted out, we were going to recap the 2024 World Cup. No, we're going to recap the 2026 World Cup. BG from New York, bombard until unconditional surrender. God bless America. There's only one problem with that. They might be running out of bombs. They might be running out of interceptors. And I learned tonight, apparently, we only make, what, 10, 12 Tomahawk missiles a year? And these interceptors, that intercept the drones, you keep hearing, we have plenty, and then you keep hearing, we're running out. And then you hear, we have plenty, but we might take some from other theaters, but we have plenty. So I don't know. I don't know what to believe. But it is. It seems like our strategy is to bomb them back to the negotiating table. So we'll see how. We'll see how all that works. Sarah in Charleston, South Carolina. I love the audience and I love your stories. You have a great show. Thank you very much. Raymond in Oregon says tough crowd. Yes, it is a tough crowd. All right, we got lots more to get to coming up here on the show, including next hour. Jeff Katurba spent 30 years, as a political cartoonist for the Omaha World Herald. He left there, wrote a book, and now just won a national award for his political commentary on his cartoonists. And who knew that writing political cartoons was fraught with all sorts of controversy? I used to love a good political cartoon. I used to love cartoons in and of themselves. But newspapers have gone away from cartoons, and oftentimes the cartoonist is the front line on the free speech wars. We'll get to all of that with former Omaha World Herald cartoonist Jeff Katurba, who is now big in France, apparently. Our executive director is Alex Hinton. Our engineer tonight is Richard Good. I'm McGraw-Milhaven, and this is America at Night on Westwood One.

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7: News this hour from Town Hall. I'm Jason Walker. Two GIs have been killed in Jordan. Here's correspondent Laura Winters.
8: The Department of War confirming the identities of the two soldiers killed in that Iranian strike on the Jordanian military base, Private Isabella Gonzalez, 19 years old, from Carrollton, Texas, and First Lieutenant Tyler Feehan, 25, from Hawaii. 17 members of the U.S. military have been killed since the launch of Operation Epic Fury back on February 28th.
7: And the U.S. military has carried out its 10th consecutive night of strikes on Iran to reopen the Strait of Hormuz. Central Command says the strikes aim to degrade Iranian military capabilities that are used to attack commercial vessels. It is a massive merger that was almost, but now it's on hold and no one is exactly sure what happens next. Bob Agnew will untangle it for us.
9: A federal judge on Monday ordered Paramount and Warner Brothers Discovery to halt their $81 billion merger for at least 2 weeks. That will allow states that are challenging the deal more time to see their case through in court. 12 states, led by California, sued to block Paramount's pending buyout of Warner last week, alleging that such a combination would, quote, extinguish competition in Hollywood and lead to fewer choices for consumers, especially moviegoers and cable customers across the country. Bob Agnew reporting.
7: President Trump imposing 50% tariffs on most Canadian goods, declaring that Canada has unfairly discriminated against American autos, alcohol, and dairy products. Senator Darlene Graham says she is running for a full term in her late brother Lindsey Graham's Senate seat. She was sworn in last week to fulfill the remaining months of her brother's term, which ends in January. More on these stories, townhall.com.
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11: The New York City Health Department is reporting a second death from the Legionnaires outbreak on the Upper East Side that has made at least 72 people sick, sending many of them to the hospital. The disease is a form of severe pneumonia caused by a type of bacteria that thrives in warm, stagnant water. Health officials have focused on testing cooling towers that are part of air conditioning systems for large buildings. Health officials did not pinpoint a source for the outbreak, but say there's been a decline in new cases, and that indicates the source of exposure to Legionella bacteria has likely been eliminated. Legionnaires' disease is treatable, but 10% of people will die due to complications. Julie Walker, New York.
7: Five people have died in an Ohio river after several of them went into the water to assist another person who was struggling. Rescue teams later found all five victims. Breaking news and analysis, townhall.com. A troubling murder trial in Massachusetts. More from Lisa Dwyer.
12: Jury selection is underway in Massachusetts for Lindsay Clancy's murder trial. Clancy pled not guilty to three counts of murder in the deaths of her three young children in 2023. Prosecutors argue that Clancy used exercise bands to strangle her three children in a well-planned assault. She also tried to end her own life. Clancy's attorneys plan to lay out an insanity defense, arguing she was over-medicated and dealing with postpartum issues. Clancy and her husband filed lawsuits earlier this year accusing her medical providers of failing to properly treat her for a severe postpartum psychiatric condition. I'm Lisa Dwyer.
7: An attorney says social media influencers and brothers Andrew and Tristan Tate will fight extradition to the United Kingdom. They face sex trafficking charges. More on these stories, townhall.com.
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17: Here's your forecast on News Talk 1250 KBRF for tonight. Seeing mostly clear skies, going to be breezy. Winds out of the north-northwest at about 20. 63 for our low. Still breezy on Tuesday, 79 for our high. 56, mostly clear for Tuesday night. 81 and sunny on Wednesday. 87, mostly sunny Thursday. Friday up around 88. Then 94 Saturday, 97 on Sunday. That's your forecast on News Talk 1250 KBRF.
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19: And then newspapers started to fade, and the first ones to go, it looks like, were cartoonists. And our dear friend of the show, Jeff Katerba, was a 30 years as a political cartoonist for his hometown newspaper of the Omaha World Herald. And he's had to reinvent himself, and that is exactly what he did. He's still doing political cartoons. Now he's just doing it for himself without an editor. We're going to talk to him about all of that. But first, he just won the National Headliners Award. They announced the winners for 2026, and Jeff Katerba took home the winning prize in editorial cartoons. And this happens to be his second appearance on the Larry King Show. Jeff Katerba, political cartoonist, welcome back to the Larry King Show.
20: Hey, McGraw, thanks very much. It's kind of come full circle, you might say.
19: Yeah, all right, so let's start there, because this is now breaking news. I'm sure people who are listening to Larry King will recognize your voice, but tell the story when you called into the Larry King Show.
20: Well, I was always a big fan of, I've always been a big fan of radio, and when I was starting out as a cartoonist, I was drawing, you know, for my college newspaper, working a full-time job, going to school full-time, and then drawing overnight, basically. And Larry King would keep me company as I was coming up with my cartoons. And one night, Jeff McNally, the great editorial cartoonist, for those who don't know, Jeff McNally, three-time Pulitzer winner, created the comic strip Shoe. He was a guest. And I thought, there's no way, there is no way that I'm going to get through. And I did. And I talked to McNally. It blew my mind. And then later I would meet McNally in person. He would become a mentor and a friend. Sadly, he passed away, but it was just one of those pivotal moments in my life that I got to talk to Jeff McNally, thanks to Larry King. And here we are in the same show. A few minutes later.
19: did you ever tell him that you called up when he was on the radio?
20: I did. Over, it was, we were at a cartooning convention, and I didn't know anything. I was a young kid, and all of the cartoonists were sitting around drinking beer. And he said, I told him that story. He said, let me buy you your first beer, your first cartooning convention. This is back in the day before there were all kinds of fancy schmancy beers. So I ordered the fanciest thing I could think of because I figured, well, that's what everybody must be drinking. So I ordered a Heineken. Not a big deal, I guess. But I realized everybody else is drinking Bud Light. So, you know, that's how it goes. He was wonderful.
19: Jeff Katerba, you are a cartoonist, 30 years, as we said, with the Omaha World Herald. What happened to political cartoonists? Did they part of the buyouts and sort of the unraveling of the newspapers? Or were they one of the first ones to go?
20: Really, yes, yes. Sadly, and what is bizarre about this, McGraw, is that traditionally editorial cartoonists are some of the, you know, okay, maybe the sports page, but the cartoonists tend to have some of the highest readership numbers. I certainly did at my newspaper, and it's pretty true across the board. And especially, you know, now I'm drawing with support on Patreon and Substack, and I'm syndicated, of course, but I only draw national cartoons because I'm syndicated. When I was drawing for the World Herald, I was doing a mix 6 days a week, some local, many local, and some national. And that was the thing, the local cartoon, because there was no one else. You can see national cartoons elsewhere, but who is going to be drawing a cartoon about your mayor, your city council, your legislators? And people loved it. Even if they didn't agree, they still read my work. You know what I mean? And it's something that cartoonists talk about. Like, why are you getting rid of one of the few things that really separates you from other forms of, you know, with all due respect to radio, but, you know, TV, radio, you don't have that. You have that in the local newspaper.
19: And think about this as well, right? Especially with your Facebook and your YouTube and your TikToks and your Instagrams. what a great thing to post on your newspaper's Instagram every day, you know, 3 or 4 days later, or, you know, subscribe and keep people coming back with a daily cartoon.
20: And it's such a visual thing. And we have become visual readers, to your point. I mean, Instagram is visually oriented. YouTube, of course. Here is this very, very visual, unique thing, unique to your paper, to your hometown. Why get rid of it?
19: Yeah.
20: Fortunately, we're all still doing it. Well, many of us are still. I certainly am. And I feel, ironically, I feel like I'm thriving, maybe in part, as you mentioned at the intro, I don't have an editor. So I'm kind of free to do what I want, and I feel more liberated than I ever have. So that's kind of the upside of it.
19: How much did the editor get involved in your writing or your drawing? Did they shape your opinions in any way? Did they tell you to stay away? Did they tell you to sort of lean in one way or the other? How did that work?
20: Yeah, that's a great question. It sort of depended on who the editor was. I had a wonderful relationship with first editor, Frank Parch, my mentor and dear friend. He's still a good friend. And he was sort of the ultimate editor for a cartoonist, because he knew when to kind of step aside, even if he didn't agree. And even if I was wrong, we would sometimes have these debates on deadline. You know, you're sweating, and back in the day, I'd wear a necktie, and I'm all disheveled, and I'm covered in ink, and we're having a debate about whether this cartoon should run or not. And, you know, oftentimes I won the argument. Sometimes I didn't, and sometimes he was right, not always. But there were other editors who very definitely took a heavy hand, and extraordinarily frustrating, because I wasn't going to put my name on something that I didn't believe in. And there were times when, you know, there was a lot of back and forth. And at some point, you've now gone through four or five ideas and you scrap those. And now you're onto the sixth idea and you are on deadline and you're looking for something else to draw. So there were some challenging times. And to be honest with you, perfectly honest, in later years, during the remaining years of the first Trump administration, I was getting a lot of pushback on my cartoons on Trump. And so, honestly, they did me a favor by kind of showing me the door.
19: Because

0: don't offend anyone, and that's very, very troubling.
1: Jeff Katerba just won the National Headliner Award. Some of the best editorial cartoons going today is by our guest, Jeff Katerba. Hold that thought, Jeff. We got a lot more to get to. You're huge in France, apparently, which I got to find out about okay. all of that. He's also a radio man and one of the good ones, Jeff Katerba. We'll talk more about what it's like to be the life of an editorial cartoonist here in the U.S. in 2026, and how has it changed, and how is it similar? That's Jeff Katerba. Stay right there. America at Night, back in a moment.
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2: Jeff Katerba, longtime political cartoonist for the Omaha World-Herald. Now he's out on his own talking about the craft. Jeff, we should mention before we get too far into this, you are on Substack. Tell us where we can find you and where can we see your cartoons.
3: Super easy, yeah. Jeffrey Katerba, K-O-T-E-R-B as in boy, A, at Substack. And I'm there, and I post all of my stuff there first. I post rough sketches. I also do a lot of creativity workshops and things like that. So I love to share my creative process. I sort of pull the curtain back, you might say, and I reveal all. And I show folks how my cartoons are actually made. And I love doing that because it goes beyond just the cartoon. It is about creativity and how to find ideas and things like that. So that's all on my Substack.
2: Beautiful.
3: Instagram,
2: good.
3: all the things. So.
2: Good. Pat Oliphant passed away, yeah. One of the legendary Washington Post cartoonists. Did you have much interaction with him throughout the years?
3: You know, it's funny. I did not. He is one of the few that I really never had a chance to hang out with. I did get to see a lot of his originals in Charlottesville. He donated University of Virginia. He donated originals, and I was there on a panel a couple of years ago, and but I never actually got a chance to meet him. But he was one of the cartoonists that everyone looked up to. But you know, Jeff McNally, big you know, mentor for me, and Jim Borgman and others. So I was fortunate to have. That's the thing, McGraw. Like in the cartooning world, it's a small group, and pretty much everyone is really supportive of each other.
2: For the most part.
3: For the most part. There are exceptions. But you know, when you're starting out, like and you know, somebody like Jeff McNally, as we talked about earlier, to take you under his wing, it was kind of mind blowing. But the generosity, and I think part of it is you can't really go. There never was a degree in editorial cartooning from any university. Each and every cartoonist has made his or her own way into the craft, either through journalism, through art, through some other weird place that you don't even think about. You know what I mean? And so you kind of have to carve your own path, and other cartoonists see that. And I've certainly, I like to think that I've done that for others as well.
2: Sort of a comedian, right? There is no way to become a comedian. You just have to get up on stage and start telling jokes, and you learn from your mistakes, I guess.
3: 100%. I'm a big believer in that, though. Really, honestly, no matter what it is, whether it's cartooning or any other creative thing, or you know, learning French or whatever it is, I'm afraid of a lot of things, McGraw. So I like to jump in and you know, eat the frog, as the saying goes. Get that out of the way. Let's just jump in. I will make all the mistakes, and hopefully it'll get better from there.
2: So let's go back to Jeff Katerba, your Trump drawings, yeah, that got you into trouble. I know you well enough to know that you're an equal opportunity offender. You didn't necessarily, yeah, you weren't just offend one, you would offend all, right? I mean, you didn't care where your idea came from, just as long as it was quirky or funny. How did you sort of come up with all that?
3: Yeah, that's a great point, McGraw, and that's still true, although there are those who wouldn't believe that now because I do a lot of cartoons about Trump, but that's where we are right now. I am a passionate centrist, I'm a registered independent, and I've always, you know, call them as I see them kind of thing. And so during the Clinton years, I was drawing a lot of cartoons about the Clintons. I did a fair share on Obama, on Biden. And it just turns out that we are in this really bizarre and dark time, I believe, in our history. And I can't help it. I have to draw what I'm seeing. And I've never seen anything like this, as most of us haven't seen anything like this. You know, back in the day, there would be times when I would literally get a phone call. I'm not kidding. Or an email, one after the other. And one person would say, you know, lefty, whatever. And then the next person, you know, you right winger or whatever. I don't really get, sometimes McGraw on the same cartoon, which is like, okay, that's, you know, and I'm like, did you read the, but over the course of my career, I've always tried to find cartoons that we can, you know, topics that maybe we can find some common ground. That is getting really difficult now. And again, as we are now, like, you know, where we are with what's happening in the White House, I can't help but draw what I'm seeing. Now, I do, again, find other topics, for example, AI. And I think that I like to think that maybe, I think AI is fine for a tool. I use it as a tool, but I don't want it replacing creativity. And I like to think, okay, maybe if I'm drawing cartoons about robots, maybe that's something we can all say, okay, yeah, okay, I see where he's coming from. And I have yet to receive any hate mail from a robot.
2: All right, well, that's good. At least AI doesn't mind you. When you were doing local, when you're working for the World Herald and you're doing local, right? Every town has their quirks, has their silly, crazy aldermen or councilmen or, you know, businesses and all that stuff. How much grief would you get when you did something local from Omaha or one of the Omaha elected officials?
3: You know, that depended on who it was. There were some mayors. There was one mayor in particular who, no matter what I drew, his office would call and demand a retraction. And of course, no, there's not going to be a retraction. There was another mayor, I will say, Hal Dobb, a Republican mayor. And I criticized him a lot. And I will tell you that he often told me, he said, I don't agree with what you drew, but I will defend your right to say it. And I thought, my gosh, this is amazing. This is how it should be. And, you know, he had respect for what I was doing. And, but again, it would depend on who it was. There were others who just, other elected officials, name, who would call me and rant and rave and use profanities and, you know, demand a correction. But again, there was nothing to correct because I was right.
2: Yeah. You see, to me, this is what an egomaniac I am. If you would draw a picture of me and criticize me in the local newspaper, I'd send you a bottle of champagne because that's, you know, you're talking about me, right? We'll come back and talk about that because, right, once you're parodied by the great Jeff Viterba, once you're parodied on Saturday Night Live, you have arrived in town or whatever, right? That's sort of the whole idea. Jeff, where do we get your Substack? Stay right there, but tell us, where do we get your Substack?
3: Yeah, jeffreykuterba.substack.com. Easy peasy.
2: Good. Stay right there. Jeff Moore with political cartoonist who just won the 2006 Headliner Award for Editorial Cartooning. Jeff Viterba, one of the greats, and just won this national award. So we're talking to him. Questions, 1-844-42-McGraw. Comments, emails, text messages, 1-844-42-McGraw or 1-844-262-4729. Back in a moment. More with political cartoonist Jeff Viterba.
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3: With SRN News, I'm Jason Walker. Huge news coming out of the South, especially for sports fans. Southeastern Conference Commissioner Greg Sankey now says the SEC is having very serious talks about breaking away from the NCAA. Sankey explains that school presidents around the league are very frustrated and are now considering significant changes. Federal judge has ordered Paramount and Warner Brothers Discovery to halt their $81 billion merger for at least a couple of weeks, allowing states that are challenging the deal more time to see their case through court. President Trump imposing 50% tariffs on most Canadian goods, declaring Canada has unfairly discriminated against American automobiles, dairy products, and booze. This is SRN News.
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12: It's the top spot in the major journalism award, the National Headliner Awards. Our guest, Jeff Kuterba, has just won the 2026 Editorial Cartoonist National Headliner Award. Jeff, J-E-F-F-K-O-T-E-R-B-A at Substack. You can look at all of his cartoons there. Jeff, talk about the time lapse. Do you have a video on your Substack of you drawing and people can see it come alive as you film it?
13: Yeah, and it's Jeffrey, but you know, you can find me. No, that's okay. I just want folks to find me. It's funny. I was drawing old school. I was all about pen and ink, paper, making a mess, and then the pandemic hit, and I was still working at the newspaper at the time, and I had to be socially distant, and my son said, "Dad, you've had an iPad sitting around for years collecting dust. Why don't you draw on that? Then you can draw from home," because I had pens and paper and all the stuff at the paper. So I finally did. I jumped in. I was afraid of it. I didn't think, not afraid of it, but I just thought, I want to draw on glass. Changed my life. And because now I can draw from pretty much anywhere in the world. And drawing on an iPad using software called Procreate, it captures literally every line that you create. So I share those, but I also break it down because I draw in layers. It's a little complex to describe without showing you, but I'm almost drawing more like I would when I was studying oil painting in layers, and I'm putting down sometimes 30 or 40 layers, and that's just for Trump's hair. So, but I'm seriously, I'm putting down all these layers. And I'm going layer by layer by layer, and I have an overhead camera for that, and I will talk in, you know, maybe it's a 15, 20-minute video, and I'll break it down, and I will show exactly how that process worked, what I did first. And then I also post all of my rough sketches before I finish them, and sometimes I change it up a lot. Sometimes my followers will say, "Hey, have you thought about tweaking it here?" So I kind of have some secondary, you know, not editors, but another set of eyes sometimes to kind of say, "Hey, you have a typo."
12: When you start your cartoon, yeah, do you know where you're going, or do you start it and it changes as you go along?
13: Great question, McGraw. I don't think anybody's ever asked me that. It depends on the cartoon. There are those times when I see it clearly. Here it is. This is it. And now I just have to execute. Most of the time, the drawing turns out exactly how I see it. Other times, it doesn't go as planned. Sometimes it's better. There are those times when it isn't, but there are those times when I do come across something while I'm drawing it that I hadn't seen in my mind or in a little rough thumbnail that now I'm seeing as I'm finishing, and I'm thinking, oh my gosh, I really have to elaborate on that particular thing. There are other times when I will completely change the angle. I'll change the wording. And again, my followers see that. Like, sometimes the rough sketch looks exactly like the finished, and other times it's almost a totally different drawing. So it kind of depends what the topic is, depends on my mood, how much coffee I've had, who knows.
12: All right, what about this question? Because a editorial writer will say, yeah, that midway through the editorial, they won't change, yeah, their mind, but they'll change their message. They'll change the wording. They'll change the meaning. I don't want to be, yeah, that harsh. That's not exactly, right, what I mean. Yeah, so yeah, how much of the message or the satirical part or the wording do you change, yeah, along the way?
13: Yeah, I do. So I'm a big believer as a writer as well, because folks think an editorial cartoon, it's all about the visual, and it is, but ultimately it's about the idea and the writing. Even if there's one word, the quote unquote writing is essential. And when I'm doing my cartoon, every word is on trial for its life, that old adage. And I'm continually revising. I'm continually taking words out, sometimes to the point where I take all the words out. And then sometimes I have to put them back in because I think, okay, the reader needs a little bit of help. So all of these things sort of work in concert together. It's not like the idea, the drawing is separate from the words. or vice versa. It has to work together as a whole. But I know what you're talking about in terms of the editorials. And, you know, cartoonists, on average, they say that the average amount of time that a reader spends with a cartoon is about 7 seconds, which is really depressing. I want at least 12. So I try to make them as interesting as possible without hitting you. I have to hit you over the head with the idea. I want you to get the idea as quickly as possible, but then I'm going to try to make it as intriguing and interesting and funny and quirky as I can to keep you there a little longer, but to not take away from that original message. It is sort of a balancing act, if that makes any sense.
12: Sure, sure. How long does it take you to do a quote-unquote typical drawing?
13: It depends. Anywhere from, you know, if we're talking about the idea, the idea literally might come in a flash in the shower in a couple of seconds. More often than not, it is a grueling process of multiple sketches. And I'm sketching on actual paper because I think that's essential to have that pen and paper experience. Even if I'm drawing on an iPad, it might take me hours. There are sometimes it takes me days, and I put that idea aside and I plant a seed and I come back to it and come up with something else. It depends on. And then the final drawing, it might be anywhere from 2 to 3 hours for the final drawing. All told, it could run anywhere from 4 to 5 to 6 hours, sometimes yeah. longer, but it depends on the idea.
12: Do you ever text yourself a topic yeah. and to say, let me remind me later?
13: Yeah. Do you do that? Of course,
12: do that all the time.
13: Yes.
12: I do that all the time. Oh, I'm like, oh, that's a great topic. And then if I don't text it to myself, I'll drive myself crazy. What was it? Was I thinking about? Oh, it was a great topic. Why did I not text it to myself?
13: It's that old Seinfeld thing. You know, he writes it down and the maid takes it or whatever. So I'm a big believer in writing, handwriting things because I find that. I do sometimes do the text message or I'll email myself. But I will also handwrite stuff in a notebook, even if I never go back to it, because I think that there's something about that mind-body-hand connection. And sometimes I will find that more ideas come if I'm doodling or sketching or writing the idea. Suddenly there's more flow.
12: Well, yeah, that's like, you know, right? Nobody, you can't sit down and start thinking. You have to be making an right. omelet, and then all of a sudden you just start thinking, and something spurs that whole
13: exactly.
12: creative juice. Yeah. Yeah.
13: Exactly. Yeah. Exactly. Yeah. You got to dive in, and people who you know you can't wait for inspiration. They say, well, what if you're not inspired? Well, you don't have an option, and that is something I think that my training at the newspaper drawing every day, every single day, without fail, it does train you. I'm a big believer in this in the creative process for all things. And you show up if you show up at the same time or as close to the same time as you can. Or if you show up every day, your muse, however you think of your muse, whatever that is, your subconscious, God, the universe, whatever, an actual muse, your muse will say, hey, wait a minute, Jeff is serious. McGraw means business. I'm going to show up for McGraw. I'm going to show up for him now because he is showing up for me. And yeah. I really believe in that. And you train your brain to start figuring things out. And it really does. Not that it gets easier, but in a way, it kind of does if you keep doing it long enough.
12: Well, and since you don't have a deadline, that's a different whole mindset because you can post whenever you want. So it's almost more dangerous or scarier because you don't have a deadline anymore.
13: Well, here's the thing. I haven't told myself that. I tell myself that I do have a deadline. And I promise my subscribers that I'm going to give them 3 cartoons a week. And I adhere to that at minimum, if not more than that. And also because of syndication, because I am, I depend on that financially as well. And there's not a lot of money in it, but it's something that kind of piecing this together. So I'm in, 700-800 newspapers and I have to adhere to a certain schedule, to make sure that I'm meeting kind of a quota for syndication. And then with my, France outlets too. So, in a sense, I do. It's not maybe quite the same thing. I mean, there were times at the newspaper when I literally was running down to the plate making room with my cartoon and I'm cutting and pasting and gluing words down to fix it. So not quite that bad now.
12: Yeah,
13: but
12: yeah.
13: A little bit more leeway. Yeah.
12: So 700 newspapers all around the world, all around the country. Where are you?
13: Yeah. So mostly that. So the 700 newspapers through Kegel Cartoons. Here in the U.S., And then additional outlets in Europe through another organization called Cartooning for Peace. They were formed out of the in the aftermath of violence against cartoonists. And so I've landed, been able to land in Le Monde online and on, for example, France 24, their one of their national news programs. And I'm on there quite a bit, actually. And I translate my own cartoons into French. I started learning French several years ago and started a French conversation group in Omaha. And because of that, I can now translate my stuff into French, and I have friends double check my French. But yeah, so it sort of opened up things for me in a way, which is, to me, it's super interesting, kind of relating to what I said earlier. Sadly, a lot of editors, I get it, but they're overworked, underpaid, and they're hesitant to run hard-hitting cartoons. And so a lot of the cartoons that I cannot get published in America, I'm getting published in Europe.
12: There's an organization called Violence Against Political Cartoonists? No,
13: it's called Cartooning for Peace. It's based in Paris. It's an English name, Cartooning for Peace, formed in the aftermath of violence against cartoonists. So it was in response to the violence that was being done to cartoonists, but it's called Cartooning for Peace. And it's a wonderful organization.
12: It's really interesting that, I mean, it's sort of like comedians and court jesters, right? They're the first line of free speech.
13: Exactly. And it is troubling what we're seeing here. You were talking about Pat Oliphant earlier. I don't know that a lot of Pat Oliphant cartoons would get published now, to be honest. Or Paul Conrad, or, you know, a lot of the, you know, Herblock, Malden, it's troubling. Editors want safe, really safe stuff. That don't say anything.
12: Yeah.
13: And, you know, of all times, we need to be saying as much as we possibly can. And I also say this, though, McGraw, I don't mind disagreement. I don't claim to have the answers. This is my opinion. And if you want to disagree, awesome. Just do it respectfully. And that's the thing. Like, every once in a while, you know, somebody will disagree with you in a respectful way. And it's like, this is awesome. This is America. This is free speech. Let's have a conversation. It's this ugliness that I, you know, that I don't care for.
12: And you find that you're much more accepted or open to interpretation or openness to your work in France than in the U.S.?
13: That in some cases, yes. In some cases, many cases, especially when it comes to the current president, yes. And other topics, 100%. Cartoons that will get published here, but not very much if they're too hard hitting, and they will appear on the national news in France or in Le Monde.
12: So you're huge in France.
13: Well, I'm huge. I'm like, what was David Hasselhoff? Was that Germany?
12: Yeah. You're the David Hasselhoff of France. Is that what you're trying to tell me?
13: Hey, I'm Jerry Lewis. Hey, I will tell you, the French cartoonists, like, you go to these cartooning salons, these festivals, and the beautiful. I go as often as I can. I'll be going again soon. And the wonderful thing, McGraw, is that you have cartoonists mostly from France, but really all around the world, dear friends from Jordan and Mexico and all over. You will have cartoonists who truly, totally disagree with each other, and we love each other, and we'll have some great French wine and break baguette together, and we're all good, and we hug. And yeah, I'm serious. It's how it should be.
12: Hmm. Jeff Katerba for a couple more minutes with us. Jeffrey Katerba at Substack. Check out his political cartoons. He just won the National Headliner Awards as a major journalism award, and a huge compliment to his work. Jeff Katerba with us for a couple more minutes. Tell the story when you were 17 years old and you got struck by lightning.
13: My dad was we were big weather fans, I was a big weather geek, loved watching bad weather, and I had taking a shower. It's hard to imagine now. I had long dark hair. I'm barefoot. I'm standing in the front yard watching this approaching storm. I did everything you should not do if a storm is coming. My dad came out to get in the house, kid. And I said, nah, I'm okay. I'm 17. I'm going to watch Mother Nature's light show, man. next thing I know, I hear this explosion and I see this white ball of light. And it's like, I don't know how much of this is my brain is scrambled, how much of it is the actual lightning. I see all these ultraviolet colors shooting everywhere. I have basically, it's a near-death experience. I mean, I know that I'm going to die, and there's nothing I can do about it. I can't even move. Eventually, I do make it to the front porch. At that moment, my parents come out, and my mom is like, oh, my God, we have to get him to the hospital. My dad's slapping me, trying to bring me to. What does my dad do? He says, no, I'll just give him a shot of my medicine. So I'm the oldest of five, and I'm sitting on the couch. I still can't speak because I've just almost been killed by lightning. And now my dad is pouring down my throat my first shot of Jack Daniels.
12: So you got struck by lightning, and your father gave you a shot of Jack Daniels.
13: Yep. True and story. And
12: a
13: few months later,
12: right
13: I became
12: up.
13: A cartoon. Yeah. And a few months later, I started drawing cartoons for my high school newspaper. True story.
12: And you stopped seeing stars, and you straightened yourself out, and you got back in the house, and you went to bed.
13: And I've had fear of lightning. Seriously, folks, please be careful of lightning. It is not to be messed with.
12: That is a great story. Jeffrey Katerba with us. Jeffrey Katerba at Substack. Jeff, good luck. Keep doing what you're doing, and we'll talk to you down the road. Thank you, sir. Congratulations.
13: Hi, McGrath. Hey, thanks so much.
12: You got it. America at Night, back in a moment.
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18: Here's your forecast on News Talk 1250 KBRF for tonight. Seeing mostly clear skies, going to be breezy winds out of the north-northwest at about 20, 63 for our low. Still breezy on Tuesday, 79 for our high, 56 mostly clear for Tuesday night, 81 and sunny on Wednesday, 87 mostly sunny Thursday, Friday up around 88, then 94 Saturday, 97 on Sunday. At your forecast on News Talk 1250 KBRF.
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12: Tom in Ohio checks in on the text line. Proof of Mark Twain's claim, travel is fatal to prejudice, bigotry, and narrow-mindedness. Many of our people need it sorely on these accounts. Broad, wholesome, charitable views of men and things cannot be acquired by vegetating in a little corner of the earth all one's life. Boy, ain't that the truth. Once you go and you do a little travel and you see the coin from the other side, one of my great joys in my life has been for a number of years. I can't do it now with a six-year-old, but we went and traveled to the Greek islands and took listeners to Europe and Italy and France and the Mediterranean, and we'll do it again here in a couple of years when she gets a little older. But to see the world from a different point of view and to hear them tell the story, it is, you're right. It's travel is such an important part of understanding the world, seeing the world, getting out of your little corner of the world. Yeah, no, I agree. It is not just fun and exciting to see the great sights, but to really meet the people. Well, that's really what, right? That's what the Europeans said when they came to America, right? I think they have a greater understanding of America once they sort of lived it and saw it and talked to the people and, you know, got outside of the 30-second sound bites to see America. I think that, right, that's what the Europeans are saying, that they've fell in love with America all over again. Perfect point, right? They come over here, they see a different America. We go over there, we see a different America. We see a different Europe. None. Great point. All right, we're done. Open phones next hour. Text messages, voicemails, phone calls, all of it straight ahead. I don't know where the night's gone, but thanks for sticking around. America at Night. Our executive director is Alex Hinton. Our engineer tonight is Richard Good. I'm McGraw-Milhaven, and this is America at Night on Westwood One.
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6: News this hour from Town Hall. I'm Jason Walker. President Trump imposing new 50% tariffs on many Canadian goods.
8: The president declares that the U.S. northern neighbor has unfairly discriminated against American products, including automobiles, alcohol, and dairy. An administration official, speaking anonymously, told reporters that Canada was one of the only nations other than China that retaliated against Trump's previous tariffs and must be held accountable. They said the president also requested his aides look into additional tariffs because wildfires in Canada are hurting air quality in the U.S. The announcement adds further tension to U.S.-Canada relations and brings the prospect of added economic uncertainty and higher inflation. I'm Jennifer King.
6: It is never easy to lose American troops. This case is no different. U.S. losing two more heroes, as the military has identified the soldiers killed in action as 25-year-old First Lieutenant Tyler James Feehan of Hawaii and 19-year-old Private Isabella Gonzalez of Texas. There's another legal twist in Paramount's deal to take over Warner Brothers. Many beginning to wonder now just when, if ever, will this thing get off the ground.
20: A federal judge has ordered Paramount and Warner Brothers Discovery to halt their $81 billion merger for at least 2 weeks to allow states that are challenging the deal more time to see their case through court. 12 states called on Warner and Paramount to not close the transaction until after a court had time to fully evaluate their claims. When the companies refused, the states filed for the temporary restraining order. Financially, the clock is ticking for Paramount to close the deal by September 30th after they promised to compensate shareholders 25 cents per share for every quarter past that date, along with a regulatory termination of $7 billion. I'm Lisa Dwyer.
6: More on these stories at townhall.com.
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6: When it comes to Air Force One, you can't tell the players without a program.
28: Press Secretary Caroline Leavitt says the new Air Force One is perfectly safe, but will receive additional upgrades and enhancements. President Trump had earlier said,
29: they're going to be sending it in
0: They'll have it be maxed out. It'll take about a month.
28: The president's use of the new red, white, and navy blue aircraft faced scrutiny, not only because it was gifted by Qatar, but also because it appears to not be equipped with some of the same missile detection and countermeasure systems as the older jets. Earlier this month, the president left the NATO summit in Turkey on the older, baby blue Air Force One, stopped at a base in the UK, and then swapped back onto the new plane. Ed Donahue, Washington.
6: Authorities say five people have died in a river in Ohio. That after several of them went back into the water to assist another person who was struggling, rescue teams began searching and later found the five victims. Breaking news at AnalysisTownHall.com. A former Olympian now facing charges for damaging the Lincoln Memorial reflecting pool.
1: A Washington, D.C. judge has set a September 28 trial date for former Olympian David Hearn, who is accused of deliberately damaging the newly renovated Lincoln Memorial reflecting pool. Hearn faces a felony property destruction charge after prosecutors say he caused more than $1,000 in damage. Three other people also face misdemeanor charges in connection with damage to the pool. Willie Nelson, The White House.
6: Lawyers for Pamela Smart, who is serving life for orchestrating her husband's 1990 murder, hoping that a New Hampshire judge will allow her the latest petition for a new trial. The judge took the matter under advisement Monday after hearing arguments in the state to dismiss it. He plans to rule in 30 to 60 days. Smart was a 22-year-old high school media coordinator when she began an affair with a 15-year-old student who later shot her husband. More on these stories, townhall.com.
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18: Here's your forecast on News Talk 1250 KBRF for tonight. Seeing mostly clear skies, going to be breezy. Winds out of the north-northwest at about 20. 63 for our low. Still breezy on Tuesday, 79 for our high. 56, mostly clear for Tuesday night. 81 and sunny on Wednesday. 87, mostly sunny Thursday. Friday up around 88. Then 94 Saturday, 97 on Sunday. That's your forecast on News Talk 1250 KBRF.
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12: The Canadian trade. We had an expert on talking about Canada and the USMCA. Now, President Trump today signaled that he signed orders to impose a 50% tariff on Canadian goods, claiming that Canada had discriminated against the United States in key industries. The tariff, which will go into effect in 30 days. So here we're back to on again, off again. Will it really go into effect in 30 days, or will President Trump pull it back with hours to go? But according to this, the tariffs are going to go into effect in 30 days, will be imposed on a range of Canadian exports, including wine. Say it ain't so. Hockey sticks, cement, dairy products, plywood, paper, and furniture. Administration officials say the taxes and the tariffs were punishment for Canadian discrimination against motor vehicles, dairy, and alcohol. We talked about this the other day. I don't know if the country of Canada is discriminating against American alcohol, but Canadians are not buying American alcohol because of the ongoing rifts between the administration and the Canadian people. So they're choosing to sort of buy Canadian, if you will. Canada has been at the crosshairs since the earlier trade war, with President Trump imposing a wide range of products. Now, listen to this. Apparently, These new tariffs are imposed under some obscure legal provision of the Tariff Act of 1930. And apparently, this goes beyond or cuts into the U.S.-Mexico-Canadian agreement, the USMCA. So there were exemptions the last time he put tariffs on Canada due to the USMCA, the goods that were covered by the USMCA. Apparently, that's no longer the case in this latest signing. Now, again, it goes into effect in 30 days. President Trump is great at, making threats and then walking up to the plank and then backing off. So we'll wait and see what happens. But that's the latest news today. 1-844-2-McGraw, 1-844-262-4729. I mentioned this earlier. I went to go see The Odyssey. And I got in trouble for ruining the plot. I don't know how you can ruin the plot for a book that was written 5,000 years ago, but be that as it may, if you've ever seen a movie, a TV show, a streaming service, you ever read a book, the plot's been ruined from The Odyssey from the very beginning, because everything has been taken from The Odyssey. It's one of the original stories, right? And the parts of it were great. The parts where Matt Damon was talking with the gods and the trolls and the witches and you could really see that. It almost made me want to go back and read Homer's Odyssey. I can't remember if I read the Iliad or the Odyssey back in college. I think it was the Iliad. I don't think I ever read the Odyssey. But it made me want to go back, because the best part of it was the interactions between the humans and the gods, and the humans and the witches and the warlocks and the gods. I don't know if there are any official gods. He didn't talk to any of the gods, but he talked to all these, you know, sort of mythical creatures, if you will. And that was sort of the exciting part of the movie. It was really juicy. And then they did 15 minutes of, like, bang them up, shoot them up, just, you know, killing people. Not that I'm against killing people in a movie. It was just, I was like, all right, I don't know who's fighting who. After 30 seconds, the special effects wore off. The whole Cyclops scene could have been cut, you know, by 85%, but whatever. Overall, I thought it was pretty. I'd like to go see it on IMAX. Excuse me. I got to sneeze. I would have seen it on an IMAX. I would have gone to have seen it. I'll go see it again. Just to make sure I didn't like it. But it was, it was worth my $15, except for the person who sat next to me talking to his wife the whole time, and his wife had her phone out the whole time. Outside of that, everything else, it was fun. So there you go. 1-844-262-4729, 1-844-262-4729. Let's go to those phones. Tony in Montreal. Tony, welcome to America at Night.
9: How you doing, McGraw?
12: Good, Tony. How are you? Thanks for checking in.
9: I'm good. Listen, last time we spoke about interest rates. I don't know if you remember. We were talking about that it went back a while. Do you recall?
12: Yeah, a little bit, yeah.
9: Do you know that in Canada you're allowed to charge up to 60% on movable loans, and up to close to, I think it's up to 30% compounded on properties?
12: Who's paying 60% interest rate on a mortgage?
9: Well, that's the thing about our country that is very different from your country. We have five banks. They control the entire economy here. And the problem with our economy is that the banks, if you don't get in with a bank, if you have any credit issues, you're stuck with a secondary loan option, which are what I consider predatory loans. And a lot of people that are in their later years, in their 60s and closing in on the above that, are subject to difficult times, and they are losing their homes. And that's one of the issues that bothers me the most about our country. We have a housing shortage, McGraw. Very similar to the United States, and a lot of people are taking advantage of the aged and people that are, you know, have worked very hard. And, you know, sometimes these homes are worth millions of dollars, but they were purchased for little sums like $100,000.
12: Yeah.
9: But this is the only thing that these people have left, you know, until they pass on some intergenerational wealth to their children. And, you know, sometimes they get into a jam. They owe a lot of money on real estate taxes. And I read why this got into my mind was there's a very famous case in Michigan. I think you might look into it, where a guy contested a simple bill of close to like $2,000 or $3,000 on his property. And he basically, through all of the mechanisms of legal mumbo jumbo, which is very convoluted, he lost his property that was worth over $200,000 to a sale. And then when they sold his property, he only received a very few dollars, like maybe 80, let's say 60%. But what I wanted to say about our country is that when you owe money on your mortgage and you are subject to a predatory loan, in our country, in especially where we are, we have something called a mechanism called a giving in payment. In other words, you owe, let's say, a certain amount. If that amount becomes 50% of the value of the equity of your home,

0: people are in jams when they're old and they don't have, you know, a lot of people to help them. They
1: no, I get it. Yeah. No.
0: That's one of the things that that's one of the things that an altruist like me sees as being abusive. And that is where the government and that is where people like Trump should be stepping in to say that when you owe a debt, you cannot lose your home that you've owned for 40 years for a loan of $200,000. I've earned right. of a loan. Anyway, I can go on with this.
1: No. I hear you. I appreciate it, Tony. And you know, there's something to be said for the predatory lenders. And you know, it's a dangerous game you play. You take out a loan for a week or a day or a month or a buy here, pay here or a rent to own. And, you know, those payday loans, man, you can get behind real quick, real fast. And you're, you know, headed down a rabbit hole. There's no question about that. Tony in Montreal, thanks. 1-844-2-McGraw, 1-844-262-4729. Back in a moment, America at Night.
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8: The secret is out. With millions of younger-looking customers across the country, Plexiderm is one of the most highly sought-after products on the market. 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
1: All right, it's Monday night, and we got the open phones. Let's go to Carrie in Florida. Carrie, welcome to America at Night. Hello.
2: Hi.
1: Hi.

0: All right, yeah. Carrie in Florida, thank you very much. That was quite entertaining.
1: Heaven known. Thank you.
0: All right, thank you. Have a good night. Carrie from Florida checking in. Good to know. I don't know if that was... I had a hard time understanding that. let's go to the voicemails. Let's go to John Doe, number one. John Doe, what do you got for us?
2: You talk about... If I, someone would tell you about fraud, you would be a famous radio announcer if you could disclose it on the radio. Well, let me give you something. Fraud, waste, and abuse. Minnesota, billions of dollars of fraud, waste, and abuse of our taxpayer dollars. Your tax, my tax, everybody's taxes, going to Somalia, going to these centers that they go and there's no one there and they're getting millions of dollars. California fraud, 125-year-old people getting Social Security checks. Who are getting these Social Security checks? That's taxable income. Maine, talk to your congressman and your senator, McGraw, and they'll tell you about all the fraud, waste, and abuse. And you can mention it on the TV, on the radio, rather, and you become a famous announcer.
0: The only problem with that, there's a lot of other states. I think Ohio had a big Medicaid fraud. Mississippi had some welfare scandals that were quite huge, hundreds of millions of dollars in Mississippi. So, I mean, it's there is quite a bit of waste, fraud, and abuse. But all of that is out there. That's sort of well known. The point I was making was, I think the person called up. If you know of election fraud going on that needs to be exposed, please bring it to me. It's well documented what was going on in Minnesota. It's well documented what was going on in Mississippi. It's well documented what's going on in Ohio. Those abuses have already been exposed. I want the abuses that haven't been exposed. I think I was being criticized for not wanting to expose the fraud. I would love to expose the fraud. So again, I make the point, if you know of somebody who's voting illegally, if you know of somebody who was in this country and voting numerous times, or lives in one state and is voting in another state, or didn't register but still voted, or in this country with no documents but voting, if you know of voter fraud out there, I would love for you to tell me about it, because I would love to break that story. But the Mississippi Welfare Fund scandal, the Ohio Welfare Fund scandal, the Minnesota Welfare Fund scandal that Merrick Garland uncovered, and all these other things, those are already out there. So it's not... I can't re-break the story because it is already broken. Does that make any sense? So that's sort of the whole idea. 1-844-2-McGraw, 1-844-262-4729. The point was, somebody called up and was critical of something along the lines of, memory serves, Friday, which seems like 6 weeks ago. Something along the lines of the story that President Trump brought up last week about the voter frauds. And I think any journalist worth their salt would love to break that story. But you can't break it in a vacuum. You have to have evidence, and you have to have some whistleblowers and some people who were inside the system to sort of tell you where the bodies are buried. But if you ever find something like that, yes, tell me. I would love to break those stories. I'd love to sort of be a part of it. Absolutely. 1-844-2-McGraw, 1-844-262-4729. Scott's back. He just texted in. The Heritage Foundation found 77 non-citizens voting between 1999 and 2023. 77 non-citizens voting in, 24 years? Again, already been exposed. That was the point I was trying to make. But thank you, Scott, who's a partial lifted of his ban. He's allowed to text. Maybe we'll see how he does with the text. Maybe I'll allow him to voicemail in. 1-844-42-McGraw, 1-844-262-4729. We'll come back. We've got more phone calls, more text messages, and yes, voicemails. If you're listening to this and it's not live, we broadcast live between 11 and midnight on the East Coast and 10 to 11 Central. Don't ask me to do the math for Mountain Pacific and Hawaii or Europe. I can't. I'm not that smart. But if you're not listening to this live, you can certainly leave a voicemail, and we will play that for you, and we'll play some more voicemail on the back end of this. 1-844-2-McGraw, 1-844-262-4729. Stay right there. America at Night. Back in a moment.
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2: With SRN News, I'm Jason Walker. Iran has attacked a tanker in the Strait of Hormuz, forcing the crew to abandon ship. That comes early Tuesday as the U.S. conducted yet another round of airstrikes targeting the Islamic Republic. Senator Darlene Graham says she is running for a full term in her late brother Lindsey Graham's Senate seat. She was sworn in last week to fulfill the remaining months of her brother's term, which ends in January. Tropical storm Bertha forming in the Gulf of Mexico and likely to approach the U.S. coast with gusty winds, heavy rain, and a possible storm surge this week. Bertha, the second named storm of the Atlantic hurricane season. Wall Street drifting through a rather quiet day of trading as AI stocks trimmed some of the sharp recent losses. S&P 500 fell 14 points. This is SRN News.
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9: Some news for you. Darlene Graham. Do you know who Darlene Graham is? Yeah, Lindsey Graham's sister, who was just appointed by the South Carolina governor to fulfill his term, has just announced that she is going to run for a full Senate term to replace her brother. She's the sitting U.S. Senator, and she says, sure, why not? I will run for his Senate seat. So a woman who doesn't have much of a political career or a political background, sort of a blank canvas, if you will. We don't know much about her other than she just sort of supported her brother. And if she's like any of my sisters, they love me, but they don't agree with anything I say. So we'll see how that turns out. But Darlene Graham announcing that she's going to run for that Senate race in South Carolina. A couple of text messages. Let's see. Glenn in New Mexico. Trump looked as if the lights were barely on yesterday at the World Cup celebration. The FIFA bosses was tugging at his sleeve, and Donnie just started his robotic clapping. I think you're piling on, just like they piled on with Biden, even though Biden did look like he looked like Uncle Junior from The Sopranos searching for the newspaper in the front yard in his housecoat. Donald Trump doesn't look that bad. Let's see here. Hawley, New Mexico checks in. Hey, you're an all right guy. To err is human, but to give divine. McGraw, our country is going down the same path as the Romans. They had high inflation, corrupt leaders, corruption in government. Attempts were always being made to assassinate their leaders. The people became immoral in their lifestyle. Their military was overextended and not as effective as it could be trying to police such a large expanse of its empire. We are the modern day Romans, and pro football players are our modern gladiators. God bless America at Night. Also forgot to mention that the Romans had a large national debt and crime. Really interesting. Let's see here. All right, let's go back to phones. Sherry in Fredericksburg, Texas. Sherry, you're on America at Night. Thanks for calling.
10: Oh, thank you very much. Yeah, this is a voter fraud case, as far as I'm concerned, okay? And it's regarding a husband that tells his wife, we both want different candidates, right? And so we might as well just stay home because we'll just both cancel each other's vote. And then he goes to town and votes, and she may find out, she may not, but I'm one of those wives that did find out that he went ahead and voted. And so I just want to tell all wives out there, just vote. Don't fall for that stuff, okay?
9: How many times did your husband do this to you?
10: Well, he only got by it once. I let him do it a few times because I was just a passive kind of wife that let him have his way a lot. But I didn't like it. And here's my chance to do something about it.
9: Yeah. You know? Is your husband still alive?
10: No, he's not. He had a subdermal hematoma bleeding. He was here in Fredericksburg and he hit the cement at the stock show or some show. What did they have where they come and they sell things and buy things and
9: yeah, sure, and, a convention or something. Yeah.
10: How long ago?
9: How long ago?
10: Not too long ago. I it's funny when the helicopter was taking him up to Temple, my son called and said, we're going to go up there. Dad had an accident. It doesn't look too good. So my son and daughter-in-law were there when he passed. So he didn't go by himself.
9: Yeah.
10: And, but you know, you can talk to loved ones on the other side and they'll hear you.
9: I believe that wholeheartedly.
10: Just talk to them. I have a friend whose grandfather showed up and said, listen, I'm only going to be here once. Because you don't need me popping up all the time, but any time you want to talk to me, because I'll hear you.
9: I believe that, Sherry. When I have dreams and my grandmother or grandfather or somebody comes and visits me in my dream, I know they're coming in and checking on me. I know.
10: Yep.
9: Yeah, no, there's no, right. there's no question. Real quick, how did you find out your husband was voting and he was telling you not to vote?
10: I don't know how I really found out. I guess he just, I don't know, but it just like.
9: Did you ever confront him with it?
10: Well, he just said, you know, we're just going to cancel each other's votes. And then he said, yeah, I went ahead and voted. He was bold. I was compliant.
9: Yeah, clearly. You know. Well, Sherry, make sure you vote now. Thank you for calling in, Sherry. Have a good night. Sherry in Fredericksburg, Texas. No, I believe that. I believe that 100%. Now, I don't believe they come, you know, I don't believe if the light flickers, that's somehow them saying hi. But I truly believe that they come and visit you in your dreams. I believe it as I believe I'm sitting right here. You know, they just come and they just come in and check on you, right? Whatever they're doing, they're just passing through and they just come in and check on you, and they come into your dreams and they give you a how do you do or some, and you wake up and it's like, man, that was so real. Holy, that was right. I've done that a few times where you wake yourself up in the middle of the night and you're like, oh my goodness, that was right. And you have to go outside to make sure they're not sitting in the living room. It's so real. All right, let's go back to phones here. The voicemail. Let's see what we got here. Where's my list of voicemail? Joe in Salem, Arkansas. Joe, what do you got for us?
11: Got three quick points. I'll make it snappy. The first one is I second the motion by caller Ramen to have more live calls, maybe some in the second hour. That would be great for people afflicted with this third hour problem. Number two, thanks for removing, for now anyway, the fake movie game. Number three, I heard you talk about took your flak jacket off. That's okay for a while, but keep it handy because we are going to be further invaded. There's no doubt about it. We're going to be invaded by foreign troops further than what we already are. So there will be conflict in America just like there is in Iran and Ukraine and so on. It's just a matter of a little bit of more time. I traded my tinfoil hat several years ago for a Kevlar helmet, so you need one for your head there.
9: Joe in Salem, Oregon. Yeah, I'll try and do more topics in the second hour, but the way this show is set up and scheduled, it's kind of hard to do, but if people call up, if you know, I'll do what I can. I'm still trying to get my legs under me, but yeah, if we dedicate the third hour just to phone calls, but that's not to say we can't take phone calls in the second hour. So certainly, if people call up and have a question or a comment or of our guest or something, we can certainly take those as well. Let's go to Wisconsin. Wisconsin on the voicemail. What do you got?
12: Yeah, I came across a video this past weekend. Saw your brother, your cousin JR. You guys look a lot alike as kids, and look a lot alike now. I was just wondering if a lot of cousins who look like you, and also Ben Affleck, who played Uncle Charlie in the movie Tender Bar. I just wondered if you ever met him, what kind of a guy he was. He was like a fun guy, and maybe if Matt Damon was hanging around him, they'd say they'd be big buddies.
9: So JR and I probably look the least alike. But there are features. People say we look like Uncle Charlie. People say I look like Uncle Charlie. People say JR looks like Uncle Charlie. I got more blonde hair. It's grayer now. Used to be blonde. His was more dark hair. Now it's grayer now. So yeah, I guess we look alike in some way, shape, or form. We both look like Uncle Charlie. But I wouldn't say we look alike, but other people would. So go figure. As for Ben Affleck, no, never met the man. Never met the man, didn't meet anybody on the movie. They didn't talk to me at all. They just cast me aside. Hollywood had no use for me. So none whatsoever. Read the book. Do yourself a favor. Read the book, The Tender Bar. Dave in San Francisco. Dave, welcome to America at Night.
13: Oh, yeah, thanks, McGraw. You know, that AI picture of you, it's got seven fingers on your left hand.
9: What AI picture are you talking about?
13: I'm just
9: okay. You're just joshing me. All right.
13: Hey, well, I noticed in the headlines just a couple of hours ago, Trump, and I mentioned this last week, before the end of last week, that Trump is trying to do tariffs against Canada because the wildfires. You know, he's not doing squat to help them put them out. He wants to make them pay more money to him. And so, sure enough, today he's trying to do a 50% tariff against Canada. So, you know, the guy is somewhere in between criminal and insane. And the sooner we get rid of this guy, the better.
9: Yeah, I don't understand. Nobody has yet been able to make a cogent argument as to putting a 50% tariffs on wine, hockey sticks, cement, dairy products, paper, furniture, plywood. What am I missing? There's something else there. How putting a 50% tariff on those things is somehow going to help America with their inflation problem. I don't get it. Maybe I'm not as smart as the other people, but if you put a 50% tariff on goods coming into this country, I don't necessarily see the benefit of it. A hockey stick would cost more. Cement would cost more. Plywood would cost more. Homes are made a lot of plywood when it comes to building a home. Paper, furniture, dairy products, it's going to be more expensive. So I would argue that it's a whole lot of bluster. These tariffs go into effect in 30 days, and I would suspect on day 29 or day 28, President Trump backs off and sort of doesn't put these tariffs on. He threatens, but he doesn't go through with it.
13: Well, we can only hope, but at the same time, when you start looking at currency speculators, and I first discovered currency speculators when I was reading about World War One, you know, over 100 years ago. And the currency speculators were like gamblers, and that they had no desire to end a war. They weren't necessarily like the military-industrial complex investors. They were just gamblers on the value of the franc or on the pound or on the Italian lira or any other currency. And they would just play games with the value of the currency. And so they forced the war to drag on and on and on and on and on. And it went on like 7 years.
9: Well, hold on a second. How would somebody playing arbitrage with the money, how would they force the war to go on?
13: Because they couldn't, each nation then couldn't buy supplies. And so the value of the currency of the franc would drop or the pound would drop. And it was as if these guys were gamblers, you know, making bets on whether or not this side was going to win or that side was going to win. So the currency, I found some books with, good grief, to remember the fellow's name. It wasn't... I'll think of the famous economist. He wrote about it, though, and it was Barron's. Barron's at the time had Barron's Circular, and then it was Barron's Weekly. And the idea that dragging the war on basically caused so much havoc. And the nations of the world, millions died in that war,
9: yeah,
13: right?
9: Yeah.
13: And it was the first world war. The first time the entire world was trapped in a whole war, and it was the currency speculators that were playing games with it. And in some ways, if you're familiar with King Leopold was a king that didn't want to look out after his subjects. He simply wanted to make money and play games with it. And so he captured a section of Africa and it decided that the people of Africa that he captured, that no laws of Belgium applied to them. Well, Mussolini took that idea and he said, wow, that's a great idea, that the politicians had no duty to care. They didn't need to care about the subject.
9: Well, you, David, you're all over the board here. I gotta rein you in. You started off with arbitrage in World War One. Now you're in the middle of World War Two and King Leopold and Mussolini.
13: Well, it's the same structure.
9: No. I hear you. I hear you. It's actually an interesting topic, one in which I did not know much about, but something worth looking into. I just made a note. I'll see if I can find somebody in the next coming weeks, and we sort of do a sort of history lesson on the arbitrage of World War One, kind of similar to what they're doing now with sort of cryptocurrency and something, right? Yeah,
14: right.
9: Yeah, just
14: exactly,
9: just sort of pure speculators.
14: You look at Peter Thiel and Elon Musk. They don't want to have duty to care. They don't have care for the citizenry. They only want to pretend that they're the richest guy in the world,
9: yeah,
14: and that the world is falling apart and they can go live on Mars. So they're total fantasy world, and the value of their money is total fantasy, yet people are believing it.
9: Yeah, there's a lot to be said for that. David, I got to go. Sure. I got to break. I'm a slave to the clock, David. Thanks. America at Night, back in a moment.

0: 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That's 844-262-4729.
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6: Here's your forecast on News Talk 1250 KBRF for tonight. Seeing mostly clear skies. Going to be breezy. Winds out of the north-northwest at about 20. 63 for our low. Still breezy on Tuesday. 79 for our high. 56 mostly clear for Tuesday night. 81 and sunny on Wednesday. 87 mostly sunny Thursday. Friday up around 88. Then 94 Saturday. 97 on Sunday. That's your forecast on News Talk 1250 KBRF.
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12: All right, we are just about out of time. There was one text message I wanted to end on, and I can't seem to find it. It was actually a pretty good line from somebody, and they said, let me see if I can paraphrase it. I forget where it was from, but it said, if you want to hate America, the Germans, when they came over to America, said, if you wanted to hate America, watch the news. If you wanted to love America, take a drive. That was kind of interesting. Yeah. And then, of course, we had this one. Somebody from Omaha checked in and said, tell us the story about when you got fired from Target. I do not have enough time to tell you the story about when I got fired from Target. But it's a good story. Remind me tomorrow night. And if I think of it, I'll tell you the story about how and when I got fired? Is fired the right word? I was gainfully employed, and then I was no longer gainfully employed. So fired is a bit of a strong word. But it's a pretty funny story. Man, I've had some crazy jobs in my day. We should do a show. Maybe we'll do this week sometime. We should do a show. Just the craziest job you've had, the silliest, dumbest job you had, and what you had to do for money. Because I'm sure there are some crazy stories out there. Maybe we'll do that one night. All right, that's going to do it for us. We are officially done. Jeff Katerba, political columnist, joined us earlier in the night. We thank him. If you guys have any interest in following him, he's on Substack, Jeffrey Katerba at Substack. Also, Al Trost was world-famous soccer player talking about the World Cup, and we had Scott McFarlane on to talk about the news of the day. Everything gets turned into a podcast, so if you missed any of it, you can go to where all podcasts are housed and download it, and if you want to listen to it again or pass it on to somebody or you missed a night or whatever, you can subscribe and get it downloaded to your phone. And, of course, voicemails are always welcome as well. 1-844-2-McGraw. Seems like I just sat down a minute ago. We're done for the night. Our executive director is Alex Hinton. Our engineer tonight is Richard Good. I'm McGraw Milhaven. This is America at Night on Westwood One. We'll see you tomorrow.
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0: news this hour from Town Hall. I'm Jason Walker, and suddenly this world of sports is thinking, could this really happen? Chances are, no, it probably will not, but it could. Here's what's shaking up right now. Southeastern Conference Commissioner Greg Sankey says the SEC is having very serious thoughts about breaking away for good from the NCAA. Sankey explains that school presidents are very frustrated and considering major changes. He emphasizes nothing has been decided as yet. A suspect in custody following an attack outside a federal building in the Big Apple.
1: An explosive device detonated outside of a federal building in Lower Manhattan, New York, injuring two people. The FBI says one person is in custody, and the Joint Terrorism Task Force is investigating. The building houses several federal offices, including the FBI's New York office and an immigration court. Willie Nelson, the White House.
0: President's new plane getting an upgrade to much safer conditions. Here's Laura Winters.
2: President Trump telling reporters the new Air Force One will be taken out of service for a few weeks for a security upgrade. He was asked by a reporter on the tarmac about the plane's technology and ability to safeguard against an incoming missile strike.
3: It has a lot, and, it has a lot of capability, but as I understand it, in about a month or so, they're going to send it to have it be maxed out.
2: Laura Winters reporting.
0: Authorities say five people have died in a river in Ohio after several went back to the water to assist a person who was struggling. Rescue teams later found all five victims. New study finds highway deaths are declining in the U.S. and around the world. In America, officials say fatalities peaked at 43,000 5 years ago, and this year down to 36,000. More on the stories at townhall.com.
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0: Defaults on student loans reaching a record high.
6: The government says around 9.5 million people, that's one in five federal student loan borrowers, are in default. Those numbers have spiked since payments started coming due again following a lengthy pause intended to provide relief during the COVID-19 pandemic. Credit scores can suffer when borrowers are just a few months behind. Entering default brings the possibility of more serious consequences. That can include the garnishing of wages or Social Security payments. For now, the administration has held off on any such involuntary collections. Bob Agner reporting.
0: China's leading technology company showcasing hundreds of cutting-edge products in the World AI Conference in Shanghai. On site, everything from advanced robotics to AI systems, nation's flagship AI event taking place against the backdrop of what has become a very heated U.S.-China tech rivalry. Breaking news and analysis, townhall.com. Well, AI stocks rebound, but not enough to boost all the markets.
7: Stocks drifted through a quiet day of trading on Wall Street as AI-related companies recovered some of their recent losses. The S&P 500 fell 0.2% Monday. The Dow lost 307 points, that's about 0.6%. The Nasdaq Composite was nearly unchanged, with a loss of less than 0.1%. Stocks like Nvidia and SanDisk were steadier after pulling back last week on worries that their prices have shot too high. Treasury yields rose in the bond market. Higher oil prices are keeping bond investors concerned about inflation. The yield on the 10-year Treasury climbed to 4.59%. Seth Seitel, New York.
0: Tropical storm Bertha forming in the Gulf and expected to approach the U.S. coast with gusty winds, heavy rain, possibly a storm surge this week. Bertha, the second named storm of the Atlantic hurricane season. More on these stories, townhall.com.
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11: Here's your forecast on News Talk 1250 KBRF. Continuing for the overnight tonight, down around 63. Going to be mostly clear, but still fairly breezy with the winds on the north-northwest at about 20 miles an hour. For today, Tuesday, up around 79. That's going to be our coolest day of the week. 56 for Tuesday night's low, 81 and mostly sunny by Wednesday. 87, mostly sunny Thursday. Sunny, 88 on Friday. Then into the weekend, Saturday, 94, 97 on Sunday. That's your forecast on News Talk 1250.
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13: Whole world. Of course, your phone call is in hour number three. But later on, we're going to talk to the Soccer Hall of Famer, two-time Herman Trophy winner. Talk about the World Cup, the good, the bad, and the ugly. It seems like America was discovered by the rest of the world, and it looks like America discovered the World Cup. So we'll get into all that a little bit later on this hour. But first, every Monday, we check in with Scott McFarlane, who was, of course, a former CBS newsman, now independent journalist. He's on Substack, YouTube. You see him all over. Scott, welcome back to the show, my friend.
14: Raw. Good to be with you.
13: Yeah, you betcha. You're always great to start off Monday with us with all the news going around. One of the big stories, we'll get to Iran and the uptick in fighting there, but earlier today, a judge put the kibosh on the Paramount merger, at least on hold, while they do a little investigating. Take us through what the judge said and what does this mean? How serious is this hold?
14: So it's a 2-week pause, which is not terribly long, but now that they've started down this road, we don't know where it ends. You'll recall the Department of Justice, the Trump administration, approved this merger between Paramount Skydance and Warner Brothers Discovery into a behemoth the likes of which we've never seen in the entertainment industry. Just complete control over certain sections of the entertainment industry behind one corporate owner. That's what would happen. Even though the Trump administration blessed it, there was a group of Democratic state attorneys general who filed suit in California saying, please put a hold on this till we can make sure that this is not violating some type of antitrust law or causing trouble in the movie industry, the news industry, the media industry by consolidating too much power into one place. Federal judge in the Northern District of California, which means the Bay Area, San Francisco, Oakland, said, okay, let's give this a couple weeks before we let it go through so we can review a few things. And one of the things the judge said in this lengthy opinion to pause the merger is, it's possible once you start down this road, you can't unwind it. Once you start consolidating, it's going to lead to potential layoffs and potential cuts. And I think you can get rid of the word potential, McGraw. It's going to lead to layoffs. It's going to lead to cuts. And you can't undo that and unring that bell.
13: Yeah. And so, but is that the judge's responsibility to decide jobs and layoffs and everything else? Aren't they just supposed to decide if it's against some type of antitrust bill or law or something?
14: No, you're absolutely right. I mean, the judge is saying, let's just pause for a couple of weeks so we can gather ourselves on the broader issues, because once you start this merger, it's going to lead to those layoffs and cuts that you can't undo.
13: Let's make sure everything
14: is buttoned up. Then you can proceed with your happy layoffs if you want to, Paramount and Skydance. If you're really keen on this, we're going to let you do it, but let's just make sure it's lawful first. I mean, it's such a sign of the times. You have two media giants trying to converge, and there's a reason. They want to be bigger, but they also don't want to be redundant. They want to cut back. They want to cut jobs. They don't want to have two people and one person will do, because that saves everybody money except the person being laid off. That's the end goal here. There's no masquerading that this is going to be a job creator.
13: Yeah. Scott McFarlane, you know this better than anybody. These giant mega media mergers, haven't, they've got an interesting track record. I guess you can find some that have been successful, but for every one you find successful, I can say has turned into a epic disaster. I'm not so sure this is going to be a perfect merger.
14: Oh, I would bet the farm against it. I mean, first of all, when you do mergers in the media industry, you're necessarily going to affect cuts because you don't need two of everything. And it's such a pernicious, dangerous thing, McGraw, in the world of journalism and news to have fewer people at the table. The editorial process works best when there's more people, more voices, more life experiences, more young people, more old people, more conservatives, more progressives, more of everybody. That makes for better news reporting. Fewer people means more control in fewer hands, and that's how you get an untrustworthy media. And what's more, it's hard to miss the corporate ties to political leaders right now. I mean, it's clear Paramount Skydance has been cozying up to Trump to get his approval to this merger, and that gives people pause.
13: The other thing that I don't think a lot of people are talking about is Oracle's stock price is plummeting. It's at the 52-week low. Its stock is almost at junk status, and they need to raise a whole lot of money. Is anybody worried that this Oracle stock might be too low and they might have a hard time financing this deal?
14: Yeah, and of course, Oracle's kind of the engine behind all of it because it is the father of Paramount as his owner who owns Oracle and seems to be the economic engine behind a lot of this. It's a problem. It's a big problem when Oracle stock drops, not just for the Ellison family, but for the greater economy because it is a company that creates jobs and is the engine economically in some U.S. communities. It feels like a problem. It feels like a red flag, but here's the issue in the lawsuit. The state attorneys general are arguing that Washington let this go. They just turned a blind eye to all the risks and all the flaws, which is why they filed a federal civil suit. This merger is no done deal.
13: Yeah. I still keep hearing in my head, AOL, Time Warner, it's going to revolutionize television. It's going to bring us into the 21st century. And for some reason, I keep hearing this Paramount merger, and I keep hearing in my head, AOL, Time Warner.
14: It feels like that. And the fact that they're rushing through this, and the critics are going to argue they're rushing through this, that the FCC is not doing more of a review, that the Department of Justice seemed to cut off its investigation. That's never a good sign when you're rushing into big marriages. We all know that, right?
13: Yeah. I don't know. I just find it, especially in media, it's hard to cut your way to prosperity. Radio's tried to do it, and it hasn't worked, and TVs have tried to do it. Newspapers have tried to do it. I don't know. We'll just have to wait and see. But it's a two-week pause. We'll see if it's longer. All right. Iran jumps back on the front page, Scott, and it seems like we are escalating this war to the next level. It just gets a sense like this thing is going to be a lot longer than people thought.
14: Let me start with the known knowns, and then I'll tell you the known unknowns. Here are the known knowns. We've started a 10th night of military strikes in Iran a few hours ago, and there's likely to be an 11th and a 12th night. The U.S. is retaliating to a degree for the deaths of U.S. service members in Jordan over the weekend. And we know the defense secretary, Pete Hegseth, makes a public appearance Tuesday midday at the U.S. Senate. He is actually testifying in support of a massive funding request he's making of Congress, which means of the U.S. taxpayers, for about $80 billion or so to pay the costs that have been accrued in the war in Iran so far, and to pay the likely future costs for the ongoing war in Iran. He will have to answer questions from both parties about how things are going, how things are going to end, what the end game is, and what the trajectory is. That's important because here are the known unknowns. We have no idea when the Pentagon's going to have another press briefing and actually update America on this war. It's been a minute since Hegseth and the chairman of the Joint Chiefs of Staff have faced the cameras and told us what's going on with the war. And all of this feels maybe disorienting for us because we were accustomed during the Persian Gulf War and the war in Iraq to getting those daily updates from the war room or from the Pentagon. Here's where we're going next. Here's our battlefield successes. Here's our strategy moving forward. We're not getting anything. And the only good read we have on this war, if you want to call it a good read, McGraw, is we see gas prices going up and down. And that's how we measure, I guess, where things are going. That's a terrible barometer for a war and for the public to gauge its success. We need to hear something. Tomorrow, maybe we'll hear something from Secretary Hegseth.
13: Yeah, it seems like Iran just doesn't care how decimated their country is, right? President Trump and the administration keeps talking about how their military is decimated, but yet they still control the Strait of Hormuz. They can still create damage there. So this 10-day, 12-day, 15-day bombing campaign after it already was decimated, they're not, whatever they're doing, they're not stopping them from shutting down the Strait of Hormuz.
14: I think that's a symptom of asymmetric warfare, isn't it? When Iran

0: internationally by Iran. That's a hell of a thing.
1: Yeah.
0: And it speaks to the fact that we're not fighting apples and apples here. And they know we are 100 days from a midterm election. And they know the political tolerance and appetite for this war is minimal. All that is leverage for the Iranians.
1: Yeah, and it looks like the goal of the Trump administration is to bomb them back to the negotiating table, bomb them back to opening up the Strait of Hormuz. I think they get a sense that President Trump does not want to send troops in, or he would send troops in. So they're sort of like, come and get us, more or less, right? They're playing this game like, we don't care.
0: But they're saying that. Is it not even so much more or less? That's the rhetoric they're using. It's provocative, and it's designed to be. And bombing them will give the United States some leverage, but I think you're seeing the declining returns off of that. This feels like a long haul we're in here, and I don't think there's any guarantee Secretary Hegseth gets that money he's asking for tomorrow. There's no appetite from Democrats to support this, and I'm wondering how steely the spines are for $80 billion in taxpayer money among Republicans this close to an election in a war that's polling so badly.
1: Yeah, we'll wait and see what happens. All right, Scott McFarland, it's really not Monday unless you give us an update on the reflecting pool.
0: Yes. I wouldn't ring your bell on this if it wasn't worth ringing, McGraw, but there was a court hearing today. That three-time Olympian who's charged with a felony crime for touching the water or touching the pool lining has submitted this 75-page argument to get his case dismissed. The defense team, and he's got an all-star team of D.C. lawyers backing him up, says the Trump team just ruined the criminal case because they've re-drained the pool, they've been walking on the lining, they've been messing with the pool, they've destroyed all the evidence and spoiled the evidence in the case. If this case gets dismissed under this motion in the next few days, I don't know what Trump's going to do, but I know it's going to be a hell of an embarrassment for the Department of Justice, for the administration, and they don't take those things lightly. This story ain't going away. We'll talk about it next Monday.
1: It's actually a pretty brilliant legal strategy, I guess, right? I mean, if that's the scene of the crime, where's the crime tape? And we need to investigate it and everything else. And if it's been drained and stepped on, then the scene has been contaminated and we can't investigate it. Kind of a pretty smart legal strategy.
0: It's like juggling the knives at the crime scene. I mean, you're putting your fingerprints all over them. You're messing with the evidence. You can't have a case anymore. I don't know how this case stands up, but if it does, McGraw, trial set for September 28th. I'll get you a front row seat.
1: Holy mackerel. Scott McFarland, as always, Substack, YouTube, and he's just about everywhere these days. Scott McFarland with us every Monday to get us started. Scott, have a good week. Thanks for checking in, as always.
0: Right back at you, brother.
1: There you go. Scott McFarland. Radio. His first love is radio. Great stuff. All right. Lots more to get to. It was the end of the World Cup, and I'm not necessarily a World Cup guy, but Argentina didn't really have a shot on goal most of the game. I don't know how that could be. So we'll get into that. But also, there's something that is really quite interesting about the World Cup that I don't think a lot of people saw, and that is that Europe and the world discovered how great America is. And you're hearing so many great stories about how teams that were Leavenworth, Kansas, how they became sort of fans of the team, and the Scots and the Brits who were in Boston, and it's like almost America discovered the World Cup, and the world discovered America again, and put away all of their petty jealousies and fighting and political infighting, and it just seemed like it was a 1 month love affair. Where the world came to visit America, and the world rediscovered America. They fell in love with our suburbs. They fell in love with our ice cream. They fell in love with our bars. So it's a really interesting story. We're going to talk to Al Trost with us. He is a soccer Hall of Famer, a two-time Herman Trophy winner. That's like the Heisman Trophy. He was on the U.S. national soccer team, was a U.S. Olympic soccer team member. And we're going to talk to him about what he saw in this World Cup, and we're going to do that next. Stay right there. America at Night, just getting started.
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14: All right. Don't forget text messages, 1-844-2-McGraw. Don't forget about voicemails as well, 1-844-2-McGraw. Same phone number for texting. or voicemails. And, of course, we'll take live phone calls in hour number three. So this weekend I went and I went to go see The Odyssey. And I did not go to the IMAX 70 millimeter, though I didn't know this, but there's only like 25 theaters in the country that have the 70 millimeter IMAX, which it was filmed in. And St. Louis has one of them. Turns out it's sold out through like St. Patrick's Day of next year. So good luck getting a ticket. But I went to go see The Odyssey. And I'm certainly no movie critic by any stretch of the imagination. But I figured, you know, it's an epic movie. You go, you sit down, you enjoy it. The girls were doing something, so I had nothing to do. So I was like, I'll go to the movie. So I went and saw it. Here's my review. I don't think I'm giving up any spoiler alerts since Homer wrote it 5,000 years ago. If you haven't had a chance to read, he makes it home, okay? I don't want to spoil it for you. But no, seriously. So it's... I thought the drama part was really good. It was really interesting, and it was really juicy. It was really interesting and really fun. What the problem I had with the movie was not that there's gratuitous violence. Okay, fine. People blowing stuff up, people killing people, people chopping people's heads off. Okay, fine. But what I don't get is, why do I care as an audience member? Some random person who's on the screen for 30 seconds and another random person on the screen who's on the screen for 2 seconds, they each chop each other's heads off. And that goes on for 10 minutes. It doesn't make any sense to me. It didn't propel the story. But when the story was there, it was really interesting. And one of the neat things about it was you could see that all the other stories, all the other movies and TV shows and sitcoms and books and every story you've ever read or heard about or told, right, works its way back to Homer's Odyssey. It's like the beginning of stories, and every story you've ever heard of a man trying to come home, a man searching for his wife, a boy searching for his father, a boy dealing with his mother, right? All of these stories that have all come together, right? So, oh, you're like, oh, I saw that on... There was an episode of Mary Tyler Moore just like that, right? They all harken back to Homer's Odyssey. So it was really good, except it didn't need to be 3 hours. I mean, there was a lot of just wasted time of people killing each other. It was my 2 cents. It was good, and I'd like to go see it on the 70 millimeter, but gratuitous violence for gratuitous violence just doesn't make any sense to me. It's like, get to the story. Stay right there. Talking World Cup soccer and how it all ended up. The recap next on America at Night.
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17: With SRN News, I'm Jason Walker. Well, the FBI says a former Army soldier started a fire and fired a pellet gun outside a New York building housing an immigration court. Suspect Andrew Arabaca has been taken into custody and has already been questioned. Iran attacking a tanker in the Strait of Hormuz, forcing the crew to abandon ship. That comes early Tuesday morning as the U.S. conducted yet another round of airstrikes targeting the Islamic Republic. Senator Darlene Graham in South Carolina says she's running for a full term in her late brother Lindsey Graham's Senate seat. She was sworn in last week to fulfill the remaining months of his term. Tropical storm Bertha forming off the Gulf of Mexico, likely to approach the U.S. coast with gusty winds and maybe a storm surge. SRN News.
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1: Spain is the World Cup champion after a 1-0 game against Argentina yesterday, and it was a month of soccer. Here to break down the last couple of days, one of the greats, Al Trost, Soccer Hall of Famer, two-time Herman Trophy Award winner, U.S. National Soccer Team, U.S. Olympic Team, also a good friend of the show. Al Trost, welcome back to America at Night.
2: Thanks, McGraw. It's a pleasure to be here.
1: All right, let's talk first about the actual game on the pitch, if you will. What happened to Argentina? How do you have no shots on goal, and how does Spain have 20 shots on goal? How does all that work? What happened to Argentina?
2: Well, I'm not sure what happened to Argentina. I think they had to do to keep themselves in the game. I think from the very beginning, Spain is so good with keeping possession of the ball. They had the ball. They had the organization. They had the pressure, you know, put on Argentina, you know, all the time. And it was kind of unfolded the way we kind of thought it would, but we thought Argentina would be a little bit more into the game. But I think just the overwhelming pressure and the possession game of Spain just wore down Argentina. But you got to give Argentina credit. I mean, they played very good defensive soccer, although the shots were there. But they played a great defensive game to stop some, you know, great chances that Spain had. And then in the waning moments of the game, and actually in the overtime, towards the end of the game, you know, one of the Argentinian players got his second yellow card, and so he was ejected. And so Argentina had to finish into the overtime with only 10 players. So here, lo and behold, Spain scores at I think, the second overtime period. And for the last 15 or 20 minutes, Argentina, through just desire, grit, you know, they had opportunities to tie the game. And you got to give them credit there. You know, yes, we didn't see them for 99% of the game, but, you know, there was something there. The Messi influence maybe was there. Although he was pretty much taken out of the game also for the entire game.
1: Yeah, that was my next question. Was Spain successful in doing what no other team could do, and that was to neutralize Messi?
2: There's no doubt about it. And I think the player that was given the gold ball, I guess the player of the tournament, was Rodri from Spain, and he just played exceptional. Just keep the ball away from Messi, and when he did get the ball, he had very few options, and I don't. Argentina had a hard time dealing with that.
1: Yeah.
2: You know, because when he gets the ball, he's so dangerous.
1: I mean, other teams tried to stop him; they just couldn't do it. Spain was the only team that was really successful, right?
2: Yeah, they were just so well organized and so well defensively organized. You just got to give them credit. They're just a really good team.
1: Go ahead.
2: Yeah, go ahead.
1: No, take me back to the England game. I'm curious your thoughts on the England game, because from all experts I listen to, and you know everyone's an expert in all this, England was going to win the game. And then in the last waning moments, Argentina came, you know, it seems like they came alive. Did Argentina win that game, or did England lose that game?
2: I would say England lost the game. I was shocked. I was surprised at the substitutions that he made, defensive substitutions. That's kind of sending a message to your players, like, we're going to defend the best we can. And you can't do that against you can't change your system, just a matter of holding down a really good team with good, really good forwards. I mean, it just doesn't happen. So I was disappointed when that happened. But it was a combination, and Argentina really brought the game to them. And they did that throughout the tournament. They just couldn't do it in the final. But they did it throughout the tournament against Cape Verde in the pool play, and they did it in the pool play. They did it the whole tournament, and you got to give them credit there.
1: Al Trost, our guest, Soccer Hall of Famer, two-time Herman Trophy winner, U.S. National Soccer Team, U.S. Olympic Soccer Team in 1972. Al, you're one of the few people who can really answer this question. How good is Lionel Messi?
2: He's the best I've seen. He's just so remarkable on the ball. And his perception on the field of seeing his teammates is just remarkable. I mean, he's just got it all. He's got all the tools, McGraw. You know, in my day, you know, playing in the old NASL, we thought always highly of Pelé when he came to play and Beckenbauer. But, you know, today's day, and I don't know if you could compare the types of players that they are, but Messi is probably the GOAT now. But I'd really like to see him play another World Cup. but I don't know if that's going to happen.
1: Take me through your thoughts in this. You've been a soccer guy your whole life. It seems like that this World Cup captured the imagination of the United States like it never has before here in the U.S.
2: Oh, there is no doubt about it. I think it has such a positive impact on all the youth players, the youth soccer that's coming out in this country. You know, at first we used to brag about, you know, how good the game is in St. Louis, coming from St. Louis. Now it's just every corner of the United States. There's good teams coming out of everywhere and good players coming out. And I think it just adds a generation that's going to be just so positively impacted by the World Cup. It means so much in international soccer. I think it's been great. I was fortunate enough to be at three of the games, and just the involvement and meeting some of the visitors that were here was just remarkable. How they viewed the United States in a positive way. There's just so many. It's just this generation that's coming is going to just see more and more soccer on the TV and on the media. You know, it did great things for this country. I'm so happy we had the cup here. It was just amazing.
1: One of the things I thought was most interesting was the fans. People were talking about it. Even people who weren't really paying attention to soccer or who aren't soccer fans were watching it, were paying attention to it. It seems like it crossed over from just the soccer fan to the average fan who was watching it just to be a part of the activity and part of the fun.
2: And I think that's going to grow. I think it's going to take off from that. I think it's going to capture those people who were just average fans. Yeah, you're right. I went to the airport a couple of times, you know, to go to some of the games, and everybody's got their phone out. They're watching the game. They're sitting there watching games, you know, that on their phone. And you just never saw this before. And it was just great to see.
1: Yeah. Let's talk about, it seems like the world discovered America, right? America embraced the world, and you heard all sorts of great stories, everything from Leavenworth, Kansas, embracing the team, and what was it? Was it some band learned the, I forget what college band learned the national anthem for the team that was using their facilities?
2: I think it's University of Kansas.
1: Kansas learned the national anthem, and they ran out of beer in Boston with all the Scots. I mean, it just seems like the world sort of rediscovered America in a sense.
2: Yeah. I mean, it was. I can't tell you how it impacted everybody, everything that you did in this country for a month. You know, it was fantastic to see. I went to the game up in Boston to watch Norway play France, and half the crowd was Norwegian, half the crowd was for France. And my grandson and my son was with me, and they both had France shirts on. Okay. Not necessarily, you know, rooting for France, but they wanted to wear their France shirt. Well, it was so neat to see Norwegian fans come up to them and just say, "What are you doing? What do you got the wrong?" You know, when you tell them you're from the United States, they said, "Well, that's even worse," you know. but they let us take pictures with them, you know, and drink a beer and drink a beverage with them. It was great to see. It was just wonderful. I'll tell you what, the next day after watching that game, my son-in-law got us tickets to go to Fenway Park to see the Red Sox play. And so we're at the Red Sox game, and we're seeing all kinds of France and Norway jerseys at the Red Sox game. You know, it was funny to see.
1: Yeah. One of the controversies, a couple people mentioned this a couple times, and I noticed it being a very, very novice fan. I still don't understand the game at all. But somebody said to me, there was a whole lot of flopping going on in that final. I know soccer's tried to sort of rein that in, but do they need to do more with the flops?
2: I would say yes, but I don't know how that's done. The refereeing in all the games was because of that. It's very difficult, you know. So he'll let a lot of play go on. He's going to have to. The referee, they're going to have to do something with the refereeing in terms of trying to prevent some of that. But it's going to come from strong refereeing and the players kind of respecting each other a little bit more and respecting what his job is. And I think it'll make the game a lot better down the line. But, yeah, it does happen. And the teams are competitive and they're good at it. And the referees are becoming better at calling what should be called and maybe not calling what should not be called. And I think the refereeing, generally speaking, in the World Cup was very good. It's a difficult job. It's a difficult job, but I thought it was excellent.
1: Yeah, it looks one way in live action, and then when they slow-mo it, you know, you're like, oh, that guy deserves an Academy Award. That's a great acting job that guy did.
2: And the referee saw it.
1: The NBA a couple years ago complained about the flopping, and they tried to sort of curtail that in the NBA. I'm with you. I don't know how you do it, but there's got to be a way to sort of at least limit that or at least try to.
2: Yeah.
1: Last question for you, Al. Where does the American team go from here?
2: Well, I'm not sure. I think they continue to progress. I think they're going to have to make a decision, and they probably already have with the head coach Pochettino and what he wants to do. I would like to see him stay. And I think generally the general impression from most of the players is positive towards him. Unfortunately, I think the U.S. team made great strides in the games. I know that the game that they lost against Belgium was a catastrophe to say the least, but I think they made great strides if they were played very positive. It's just unfortunately that when we think of the U.S. in this tournament, we think of that last game, and that's very unfortunate. You know, I think we got better. You know, we're going to have better younger generation of players coming up that are going to be, you know, very good players.
1: Well, I have to leave at least a nod to the women because the women are coming up. Where's the World Cup for the women next?
2: It's in Brazil.
1: Okay.
2: Brazil. And speaking of the Women's World Cup, you know, this is the first time now Spain has won they're holding the Women's World Cup, and now they got the men's.
1: Oh, all right. And that's next year? Is that going to be next year?
2: Next year in Brazil.
1: Yeah. And the women's team is, right, are they still a juggernaut? Are they still the team to beat? Or I guess the Spain is.
2: I think so. They're going to be one of the top three teams.
1: Yeah.
2: You know,
1: yeah.
2: They're still very good.
1: It is a wonderful thing to see the women's team take off. I know there's a lot of controversy between the men's and the women's, but I have a six-year-old daughter, and anytime she sees a woman playing sports, you can just see the passion in them saying, oh, wait a minute, maybe I can do this. And it's such a great story, the women's soccer team all these many years.
2: Well, I do soccer camp still, in this summer, and the girls' weeks is capacity. I mean, they love going to the camps. And I love to see them all become, soccer players for the United States national team.
1: Yeah, all good stuff. Al Trost, you've been such a gentleman with your time. Thank you for your insight. Good luck down the road, and we'll talk to you soon.
2: Thanks, McGraw.
1: You got it. Al Trost with us doing a recap on the World Cup. It was a heck of a month. America fell in love with the World Cup, and it looks like the world fell in love with America. Just wonderful story after story of friends and neighbors and the Europeans falling in love with suburbia and bars and restaurants and towns taking over teams taking over towns falling in love with the teams. as I mentioned, the University of Kansas learned the national anthem. And it was just it was a great time. Great time was had by all, and it turned out to be a shining moment for the country. So it's worth celebrating. Al Trost with us, soccer Hall of Famer, 2-time Herman Trophy winner. That is like the Heisman Trophy. U.S. Olympic soccer team in 1972, an all-around gentleman and an ambassador to the game. We were lucky to have him, so thanks for that. America at Night, back in a moment.
0: America at Night with McGraw-Millhaven.
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7: Here's your forecast on News Talk 1250 KBRF. Continuing for the overnight tonight, down around 63. Going to be mostly clear, but still fairly breezy with winds on the north-northwest at about 20 miles an hour. For today, Tuesday, up around 79. That's going to be our coolest day of the week. 56 for Tuesday night's low, 81 and mostly sunny by Wednesday. 87, mostly sunny Thursday. Sunny, 88 on Friday. Then into the weekend, Saturday, 94, 97 on Sunday. That's your forecast on News Talk 1250.
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1: All right, we've got a couple of text lines for you here. Sarah from Milwaukee, Wisconsin checks in. Love your national parks segment. Phil in Pittsburgh, Pennsylvania chimes in. VCRs are better than streaming. Really? VCRs are better than streaming? I don't think so. You don't have to rewind your streaming. VCR is better than streaming? I don't know. I'm not going to buy that one. Poor Alex texted out, we were going to recap the 2024 World Cup. No, we're going to recap the 2026 World Cup. BG from New York, bombard until unconditional surrender. God bless America. There's only one problem with that. They might be running out of bombs. They might be running out of interceptors. And I learned tonight, apparently, we only make, what, 10, 12 Tomahawk missiles a year? And these interceptors that intercept the drones, you keep hearing, we have plenty, and then you keep hearing, we're running out. And then you hear, we have plenty, but we might take some from other theaters, but we have plenty. So I don't know. I don't know what to believe. But it is. It seems like our strategy is to bomb them back to the negotiating table. So we'll see how. We'll see how all that works. Sarah in Charleston, South Carolina. I love the audience and I love your stories. You have a great show. Thank you very much. Raymond in Oregon says tough crowd. Yes, it is a tough crowd. All right, we got lots more to get to coming up here on the show, including next hour. Jeff Katerba spent 30 years, as a political cartoonist for the Omaha World Herald. He left there, wrote a book, and now just won a national award for his political commentary on his cartoonists. And who knew that writing political cartoons was fraught with all sorts of controversy? I used to love a good political cartoon. I used to love cartoons in and of themselves. But newspapers have gone away from cartoons, and oftentimes the cartoonist is the front line on the free speech wars. We'll get to all of that with former Omaha World Herald cartoonist Jeff Katerba, who is now big in France, apparently. Our executive director is Alex Hinton. Our engineer tonight is Richard Good. I'm McGraw-Milhaven, and this is America at Night on Westwood One.

0: When I grow up, what should I be? A chef? 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I'd probably eat more than I'd cook. I could be a ballet dancer.
1: I'm not exactly graceful. I've got two left feet.
0: Literally. Or what about an astronaut?
2: Wow.
0: Tempting, but a little far from home. 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
7: News this hour from Town Hall. I'm Jason Walker. Iran attacking a tanker in the Strait of Hormuz, forcing its crew to abandon ship. That comes early Tuesday morning as the United States conducted yet another round of airstrikes targeting the Islamic Republic. King Charles III has accepted the resignation of former Prime Minister Keir Starmer.
8: In a statement, the palace said the king was, quote, graciously pleased to accept Starmer's resignation. Starmer was accompanied by his wife, Victoria. Keir Starmer served 2 years as the sixth British Prime Minister since Brexit, after such notable figures as Margaret Thatcher, Tony Blair, Boris Johnson, and David Cameron, who stepped down immediately following the Brexit vote. Andy Burnham has officially become the seventh prime minister in a decade after accepting assent from King Charles at Buckingham Palace.
7: That is reporter Bernie Bennett. Five people are dead after going after a struggling swimmer in Ohio.
9: The group had gathered along the Scioto River in the Columbus suburb of Powell when one of them went into the river for a swim. Balzer says that's when the tragedy started to occur.
10: It's not unusual, I think, for one person to be struggling in the water, other people attempt to save them, yet they don't have the skills to do that, so we end up with multiple deaths.
9: Rescue crews found two women Sunday. Both were pronounced dead at a hospital. The bodies of three men were found in the river Monday. Sound courtesy WBNS. I'm Lisa Dwyer.
7: Major powwow in Shanghai is China's leading technology company showcasing hundreds of cutting-edge products at the World AI Conference. On site, everything from advanced robotics to AI systems. That event taking place against the backdrop of a very heated U.S.-China tech rivalry. Officials say there are more than 1,100 companies participating. More on these stories, townhall.com.
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7: A new study finding highway deaths are declining in the U.S. and around the world for that matter. Global road deaths falling more than 30% from 1990 to 2023. In America, the National Highway Traffic Safety Administration says fatalities peaked at 43,000 in 2021 and dropped to 36,000 last year. Wall Street drifting through a quiet day of trading as AI stocks trimmed some of their sharp recent losses. S&P 500 fell 14 points Monday. The Dow dropped 307 on the day. The NASDAQ composite was down 12. Tropical storm Bertha starting to make a little noise in the Gulf of Mexico and expected to approach the U.S. with gusty winds, heavy rain, and possible storm surge. Bertha, the second named storm of the Atlantic hurricane season. Breaking news and analysis, townhall.com. A new addition to the vice president's family. Here's correspondent Laura Winters.
2: Usha Vance giving birth to a baby boy named Alec, the couple's fourth child. The vice president writing on his X page, Usha and the baby are happy and healthy, and our kids are overjoyed to meet their little brother. J.D. Vance and his wife have three other children, two boys and a girl, ages 4, 6, and 9. President Trump writing on his Truth Social page, congratulations, a perfect baby boy for the wonderful Vance family. Laura Winters reporting.
7: Spain's World Cup winning soccer team returning home to an estimated crowd of 2 million people, 26 players and coaching staff meeting with the country's royals, then Prime Minister Pedro Sanchez after arriving in the Spanish capital after defeating Argentina 1-0 in the final in New Jersey. The team boarded a bus and went through the streets of Madrid. More on these stories, Town Hall.
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15: 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Continuing for the overnight tonight, down around 63. Going to be mostly clear, but still fairly breezy with winds on the north-northwest at about 20 miles an hour. For today, Tuesday, up around 79. That's going to be our coolest day of the week. 56 for Tuesday night's low, 81 and mostly sunny by Wednesday. 87, mostly sunny Thursday. Sunny, 88 on Friday. Then into the weekend, Saturday, 94, 97 on Sunday. That's your forecast on News Talk 1250.
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16: Everywhere. And then newspapers started to fade, and the first ones to go, it looks like, were cartoonists. And our dear friend of the show, Jeff Katerba, was a 30 years as a political cartoonist for his hometown newspaper of the Omaha World Herald. And he's had to reinvent himself, and that is exactly what he did. He's still doing political cartoons. Now he's just doing it for himself without an editor. We're going to talk to him about all of that. But first, he just won the National Headliners Award. They announced the winners for 2026, and Jeff Katerba took home the winning prize in editorial cartoons. And this happens to be his second appearance on the Larry King Show. Jeff Katerba, political cartoonist, welcome back to the Larry King Show.
17: Hey, McGraw. Thanks very much. It's kind of come full circle, you might say.
16: Yeah. All right. So let's start there, because this is now breaking news. I'm sure people who are listening to Larry King will recognize your voice. But tell the story when you called into the Larry King Show.
17: Well, I was always a big fan of I've always been a big fan of radio. And when I was starting out as a cartoonist, I was drawing, you know, for my college newspaper, working a full-time job, going to school full-time, and then drawing overnight, basically. And Larry King would keep me company as I was coming up with my cartoons. And one night, Jeff McNally, the great editorial cartoonist, for those who don't know, Jeff McNally, three-time Pulitzer winner, created the comic strip Shoe. He was a guest. And I thought, there is no way that I'm going to get through. And I did. And I talked to McNally. It blew my mind. And then later I would meet McNally in person. He would become a mentor and a friend. Sadly, he passed away, but it was just one of those pivotal moments in my life that I got to talk to Jeff McNally, thanks to Larry King. And here we are in the same show. A few minutes later.
16: did you ever tell him that you called up when he was on the radio?
17: I did. Over, it was, we were at a cartooning convention, and I didn't know anything. I was a young kid, and all of the cartoonists were sitting around drinking beer. And he said, I told him that story. He said, let me buy you your first beer, your first cartooning convention. This is back in the day before there were all kinds of fancy schmancy beers. So I ordered the fanciest thing I could think of, because I figured, well, that's what everybody must be drinking. So I ordered a Heineken. Not a big deal, I guess. But I realized everybody else is drinking Bud Light. So, you know, that's how it goes. He was wonderful.
16: Jeff Katerba, you are a cartoonist, 30 years, as you said, with the Omaha World Herald. What happened to political cartoonists? Did they part of the buyouts and sort of the unraveling of the newspapers? Or were they one of the first ones to go?
17: Really, yes, yes. Sadly, and what is bizarre about this, McGraw, is that traditionally editorial cartoonists are some of the, you know, okay, maybe the sports page, but the cartoonists tend to have some of the highest readership numbers. I certainly did at my newspaper, and it's pretty true across the board. And especially, you know, now I'm drawing with support on Patreon and Substack, and I'm syndicated, of course, but I only draw national cartoons because I'm syndicated. When I was drawing for the World Herald, I was doing a mix 6 days a week, some local, many local, and some national. And that was the thing, the local cartoon, because there was no one else. You can see national cartoons elsewhere, but who is going to be drawing a cartoon about your mayor, your city council, your legislators? And people loved it. Even if they didn't agree, they still read my work. You know what I mean? And it's something that cartoonists talk about. Like, why are you getting rid of one of the few things that really separates you from other forms of, you know, with all due respect to radio, but, you know, TV, radio, you don't have that. You have that in the local newspaper.
16: And think about this as well, right? Especially with your Facebook and your YouTube and your TikToks and your Instagrams. what a great thing to post on your newspaper's Instagram every day, you know, 3 or 4 days later, or, you know, subscribe and keep people coming back with a daily cartoon.
17: And it's such a visual thing. We have become visual readers, to your point. I mean, Instagram is visually oriented. YouTube, of course. Here is this very, very visual, unique thing, unique to your paper, to your hometown. Why get rid of it?
16: Yeah.
17: Fortunately, we're all still doing it. Well, many of us are still. I certainly am. And I feel, ironically, I feel like I'm thriving, maybe in part, as you mentioned at the intro, I don't have an editor. So I'm kind of free to do what I want, and I feel more liberated than I ever have. So that's kind of the upside of it.
16: How much did the editor get involved in your writing or your drawing? Did they shape your opinions in any way? Did they tell you to stay away? Did they tell you to sort of lean in one way or the other? How did that work?
17: Yeah, that's a great question. It sort of depended on who the editor was. I had a wonderful relationship with first editor, Frank Parch, my mentor and dear friend. He's still a good friend. And he was sort of the ultimate editor for a cartoonist, because he knew when to kind of step aside, even if he didn't agree, and even if I was wrong. We would sometimes have these debates on deadline. You know, you're sweating, and back in the day, I'd wear a necktie, and I'm all disheveled, and I'm covered in ink, and we're having a debate about whether this cartoon should run or not. And, you know, oftentimes I won the argument. Sometimes I didn't. And sometimes he was right. Not always. But there were other editors who very definitely took a heavy hand, and extraordinarily frustrating, because I wasn't going to put my name on something that I didn't believe in. And there were times when, you know, there was a lot of back and forth. And at some point, you've now gone through four or five ideas and you scrap those, and now you're onto the sixth idea and you are on deadline and you're looking for something else to draw. So there were some challenging times. And to be honest with you, perfectly honest, in later years, during the remaining years of the first Trump administration, I was getting a lot of pushback on my cartoons on Trump. And so honestly, they did me a favor by kind of showing me the door.
16: because they just didn't want to touch the third rail.
17: Yeah. It became problematic, because what happened, and I think it still happens, is, and I am sympathetic to editors. This is a problem still, is that readers who have a particular viewpoint will get angry and they will write to the editor and complain, cancel their subscription. And so we're seeing across the board, unfortunately, in this country, a lot of editors are shying away, more and more shying away from hard, you mentioned hard-hitting cartoons. They still exist. We're still drawing them, but a lot of newspapers want what is safe and what won't offend anyone. And that's very, very troubling.
16: Jeff Katerba just won the National Headliner Award. Some of the best editorial cartoons going today is by our guest, Jeff Katerba. Hold that thought, Jeff. We got a lot more to get to. You're huge in France, apparently, which I got to find out about okay. all of that. He's also a radio man and one of the good ones, Jeff Katerba. We'll talk more about what it's like to be the life of an editorial cartoonist here in the U.S. in 2026, and how has it changed and how is it similar. That's Jeff Katerba. Stay right there. America at Night, back in a moment.
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13: Coming to you from the heart of the nation, this is America at Night with McGraw-Milhaven.
14: Jeff Katerba, longtime political cartoonist for the Omaha World-Herald. Now he's out on his own talking about the craft. Jeff, we should mention before we get too far into this, you are on Substack. Tell us where we can find you and where can we see your cartoons?
15: Super easy, yeah. Jeffrey Katerba, K-O-T-E-R-B as in boy, A, at Substack. And I'm there, and I post all of my stuff there first. I post rough sketches. I also do a lot of creativity workshops and things like that. So I love to share my creative process. I sort of pull the curtain back, you might say, and I reveal all. And I show folks how my cartoons are actually made. And I love doing that because it goes beyond just the cartoon. It is about creativity and how to find ideas and things like that. So that's all on my Substack.
14: Beautiful.
15: Instagram, all the things.
14: So. Good.

0: Pat Oliphant passed away. Yeah. One of the legendary Washington Post cartoonists. Did you have much interaction with him throughout the years?
1: You know, it's funny. I did not. He is one of the few that I really never had a chance to hang out with. I did get to see a lot of his originals in Charlottesville. He donated University of Virginia. He donated originals, and I was there on a panel a couple of years ago. And but I never actually got a chance to meet him. But he was one of the cartoonists that everyone looked up to. But you know, Jeff McNally, big you know, mentor for me, and Jim Borgman and others. So I was fortunate to have. That's the thing, McGraw, like in the cartooning world, it's a small group, and pretty much everyone is really supportive of each other.
0: For the most part.
1: For the most part. There are exceptions. But you know, when you're starting out, you know, when you're starting out, like, and you know, somebody like Jeff McNally, as we talked about earlier, to take you under his wing, it was kind of mind blowing. But the generosity, and I think part of it is you can't really go. There never was a degree in editorial cartooning from any university. Each and every cartoonist has made his or her own way into the craft, either through journalism, through art, through some other weird place that you don't even think about. You know what I mean? And so you kind of have to carve your own path, and other cartoonists see that. And I've certainly, I like to think that I've done that for others as well.
0: Sort of a comedian, right? There is no very way much to become a comedian. You just have to get up on stage and start telling jokes, and you learn from your mistakes, I guess.
1: 100%. I'm a big believer in that, though. Really, honestly, no matter what it is, whether it's cartooning or any other creative thing, or you know, learning French or whatever it is, I'm afraid of a lot of things, McGraw. So I like to jump in and, you know, eat the frog, as the saying goes. Get that out of the way. Let's just jump in. I will make all the mistakes, and hopefully it'll get better from there.
0: So let's go back to Jeff Katerba, your Trump drawings, yeah, that got you into trouble. I know you well enough to know that you're an equal opportunity offender. You didn't necessarily, yeah, you weren't just offend one, you would offend all, right? I mean, you didn't care where your idea came from, just as long as it was quirky or funny. How did you sort of come up with all that?
1: Yeah, that's a great point, McGraw, and that's still true, although there are those who wouldn't believe that now, because I do a lot of cartoons about Trump, but that's where we are right now. I am a passionate centrist, I'm a registered independent, and I've always, you know, called him as I see him, kind of thing. And so during the Clinton years, I was drawing a lot of cartoons about the Clintons. I did a fair share on Obama, on Biden, and it just turns out that we are in this really bizarre and dark time, I believe, in our history, and I can't help it. I have to draw what I'm seeing, and I've never seen anything like this, as most of us haven't seen anything like this. You know, back in the day, there would be times when I would literally get a phone call, I'm not kidding, or an email, one after the other, and one person would say, you know, lefty, whatever, and the next person, you know, you right winger or whatever. I don't really get, sometimes McGraw on the same cartoon, which is like, okay, that's, you know, and I'm like, did you read the, but over the course of my career, I've always tried to find cartoons that we can, you know, maybe, topics that maybe we can find some common ground. That is getting really difficult now. And again, as we are now, like, you know, where we are with what's happening in the White House, I can't help but draw what I'm seeing. Now, I do, again, find other topics, for example, AI. And I think that I like to think that maybe, I think AI is fine for a tool. I use it as a tool, but I don't want it replacing creativity. And I like to think, okay, maybe if I'm drawing cartoons about robots, maybe that's something we can all say, okay, yeah, okay, I see where he's coming from. And I have yet to receive any hate mail from a robot.
0: All right. Well, that's good. At least AI doesn't mind you. When you were doing local, when you're working for the, yeah, World Herald, and you were doing local, yeah, right? Every town has their quirks, has their silly, yeah, crazy alderman or councilman, or, you know, right, businesses and all that stuff. How much grief would you get when you did something local from Omaha or one of the Omaha elected officials?
1: You know, that depended on who it was. There were some mayors. There was one mayor in particular who, no matter what I drew, his office would call and demand a retraction. And of course, no, there's not going to be a retraction. There was another mayor, I will say, Hal Dobb, a Republican mayor. And I criticized him a lot. And I will tell you that he often told me, he said, I don't agree with what you drew, but I will defend your right to say it. And I thought, my gosh, this is amazing. This is how it should be. And, you know, he had respect for what I was doing. And, but again, it would depend on who it was. There were others who just, other elected officials name who would call me and rant and rave and use profanities and, you know, demand a correction. But again, there was nothing to correct because I was right.
0: Yeah. You see, to me, this is what an egomaniac I am. If you would draw a picture of me and criticize me in the local newspaper, I'd send you a bottle of champagne because that's, you know, you're talking about me, right? We'll come back and talk about that because, right, once you're parodied by the great Jeff Viterba, once you're parodied on Saturday Night Live, you have arrived in town or whatever, right? That's sort of the whole idea. Jeff, where do we get your Substack? Stay right there, but tell us, where do we get your Substack?
1: Yeah, jeffreykuterba.substack.com. Easy peasy.
0: Good. Stay right there. Jeff Moore with political cartoonist who just won the 2006 Headliner Award for Editorial Cartooning. Jeff Viterba, one of the greats, and just won this national award. So we're talking to him. Questions, 1-844-42-McGraw. 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Back in a moment. More with political cartoonist Jeff Viterba.
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3: With SRN News, I'm Jason Walker. Tropical storm Bertha forming in the Gulf of Mexico, expected to approach the U.S. coast with gusty winds, heavy rain, and a possible storm surge later in the week. And Hurricane Fausto forming in the eastern Pacific, far from Mexico's Baja California Peninsula, poses no threat to land, at least not right now. President Trump imposing 50% tariffs on most Canadian goods, declaring that Canada has unfairly discriminated against American autos, alcohol, and dairy products. Administration official says Canada is one nation other than China that retaliated against Trump's previous tariffs. FBI says a former U.S. Army soldier was the one who started that fire and fired a pellet gun outside a New York federal building. This is SRN News.
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12: It's the top spot in the major journalism award, the National Headliner Awards. Our guest, Jeff Kuterba, has just won the 2026 Editorial Cartoonist National Headliner Award. Jeff, J-E-F-F-K-O-T-E-R-B-A at Substack. You can look at all of his cartoons there. Jeff, talk about the time lapse. Do you have a video on your Substack of you drawing and people can see it come alive as you film it?
13: Yeah, and it's Jeffrey, but you know, you can find me. No, that's okay. I just want folks to find me. It's funny. I was drawing old school. I was all about pen and ink, paper, making a mess, and then the pandemic hit. And I was still working at the newspaper at the time, and I had to be socially distant. And my son said, "Dad, you've had an iPad sitting around for years collecting dust. Why don't you draw on that? Then you can draw from home," because I had pens and paper and all the stuff at the paper. So I finally did. I jumped in. I was afraid of it. I didn't think it, not afraid of it, but I just thought, I want to draw on glass. Changed my life. And because now I can draw from pretty much anywhere in the world. And drawing on an iPad using software called Procreate, it captures literally every line that you create. So I share those, but I also break it down because I draw in layers. It's a little complex to describe without showing you, but I'm almost drawing more like I would when I was studying oil painting in layers, and I'm putting down sometimes 30 or 40 layers, and that's just for Trump's hair. So, but I'm seriously, I'm putting down all these layers. And I'm going layer by layer by layer, and I have an overhead camera for that, and I will talk in, you know, maybe it's a 15, 20-minute video, and I'll break it down, and I will show exactly how that process worked, what I did first. And then I also post all of my rough sketches before I finish them, and sometimes I change it up a lot. Sometimes my followers will say, "Hey, have you thought about tweaking it here?" So I kind of have some secondary, you know, not editors, but another set of eyes sometimes to kind of say, "Hey, you have a typo."
12: When you start your cartoon, yeah, do you know where you're going, or do you start it and it changes as you go along?
13: Great question, McGraw. I don't think anybody's ever asked me that. It depends on the cartoon. There are those times when I see it clearly. Here it is. This is it. And now I just have to execute. Most of the time, the drawing turns out exactly how I see it. Other times, it doesn't go as planned. Sometimes it's better. Now, there are those times when it isn't, but there are those times when I do come across something while I'm drawing it that I hadn't seen in my mind or in a little rough thumbnail that now I'm seeing as I'm finishing, and I'm thinking, oh my gosh, I really have to elaborate on that particular thing. There are other times when I will completely change the angle. I'll change the wording. And again, my followers see that. Like, sometimes the rough sketch looks exactly like the finished, and other times it's almost a totally different drawing. So it kind of depends what the topic is, depends on my mood, how much coffee I've had, who knows.
12: All right, what about this question? Because a editorial writer will say that midway through the editorial, they won't change their mind, but they'll change their message, they'll change the wording, they'll change the meaning. I don't want to be that harsh. That's not exactly what I mean. How much of the message or the satirical part or the wording do you change along the way?
13: Yeah, I do. So I'm a big believer as a writer as well, because folks think an editorial cartoon, it's all about the visual, and it is, but ultimately it's about the idea and the writing. Even if there's one word, the quote unquote writing is essential. And when I'm doing my cartoon, every word is on trial for its life, that old adage. And I'm continually revising. I'm continually taking words out, sometimes to the point where I take all the words out. And then sometimes I have to put them back in because I think, okay, the reader needs a little bit of help. So all of these things sort of work in concert together. It's not like the idea, the drawing is separate from the words or vice versa. It has to work together as a whole. But I know what you're talking about in terms of the editorials. And, you know, cartoonists, on average, they say that the average amount of time that a reader spends with a cartoon is about 7 seconds, which is really depressing. I want at least 12. So I try to make them as interesting as possible without hitting you. I have to hit you over the head with the idea. I want you to get the idea as quickly as possible, but then I'm going to try to make it as intriguing and interesting and funny and quirky as I can to keep you there a little longer, but to not take away from that original message. It is sort of a balancing act, if that makes any sense.
12: Sure, sure. How long does it take you to do a quote-unquote typical drawing?
13: It depends. Anywhere from, you know, if we're talking about the idea, the idea literally might come in a flash in the shower in a couple of seconds. More often than not, it is a grueling process of multiple sketches, and I'm sketching on actual paper because I think that's essential to have that pen and paper experience. Even if I'm drawing on an iPad, it might take me hours. There are sometimes it takes me days, and I put that idea aside and I plant a seed and I come back to it and come up with something else. It depends on. And then the final drawing, it might be anywhere from 2 to 3 hours for the final drawing. All told, it could run anywhere from 4 to 5 to 6 hours, sometimes yeah. longer, but it depends on the idea.
12: Do you ever text yourself a topic yeah. and to say, let me remind me later?
13: Yeah. Do you do that? Of course,
12: I do that all the time.
13: Yes.
12: I do that all the time. Oh, I'm like, oh, that's a great topic. And then if I don't text it to myself, I'll drive myself crazy. What was it? Was I thinking about? Oh, it was a great topic. Why did I not text it to myself?
13: It's that old Seinfeld thing. You know, he writes it down and then he takes it or whatever. So I'm a big believer in writing, handwriting things, because I find that. I do sometimes do the text method, or I'll email myself. But I will also handwrite stuff in a notebook, even if I never go back to it, because I think that there's something about that mind-body-hand connection. And sometimes I will find that more ideas come if I'm doodling or sketching or writing the idea. Suddenly there's more flow.
12: Well, yeah, that's like, you know, right? Nobody, you can't sit down and start thinking. You have to be making an omelet, and then all of a sudden you just start thinking, and something spurs that whole
13: exactly.
12: creative juice. Yeah. Yeah.
13: Exactly. Yeah. You got to dive in. And people who, you know, you can't wait for inspiration. They say, well, what if you're not inspired? Well, you don't have an option. And that is something I think that my training at the newspaper drawing every day, every single day without fail, it does train you. I'm a big believer in this, in the creative process for all things. And you show up, if you show up at the same time or as close to the same time as you can, or if you show up every day, your muse, however you think of your muse, whatever that is, your subconscious, God, the universe, whatever, an actual muse, your muse will say, hey, wait a minute, Jeff is serious. McGraw means business. I'm going to show up for McGraw. I'm going to show up for him now because he is showing up for me. And yeah. I really believe in that. And you train your brain to start figuring things out. And it really does. Not that it gets easier, but in a way, it kind of does if you keep doing it long enough.
12: Well, and since you don't have a deadline, that's a different whole mindset, because you can post whenever you want. So it's almost more dangerous or scarier because you don't have a deadline anymore.
13: Well, here's the thing. I haven't told myself that. I tell myself that I do have a deadline. And I promise my subscribers that I'm going to give them 3 cartoons a week. And I adhere to that at minimum, if not more than that. And also because of syndication, because I am, I depend on that financially as well. And there's not a lot of money in it, but it's something that kind of piecing this together. So I'm in, 700-800 newspapers, and I have to adhere to a certain schedule, to make sure that I'm meeting kind of a quota for syndication. And then with my, France outlets too. So, in a sense, I do. It's not maybe quite the same thing. I mean, there were times at the newspaper when I literally was running down to the plate making room with my cartoon, and I'm cutting and pasting and gluing words down to fix it. So not quite that bad now.
12: Yeah,
13: but
12: yeah.
13: A little bit more leeway. Yeah.
12: So 700 newspapers all around the world, all around the country. Where are you?
13: Yeah. So mostly that. So the 700 newspapers through Kegel Cartoons. Here in the U.S., and then additional outlets in Europe through another organization called Cartooning for Peace. They were formed out of the in the aftermath of violence against cartoonists. And so I've landed, been able to land in Le Monde online and on, for example, France 24, their one of their national news programs, and I'm on there quite a bit actually. And I translate my own cartoons into French. I started learning French several years ago and started a French conversation group in Omaha. And because of that, I can now translate my stuff into French, and I have friends double check my French. But yeah, so it sort of opened up things for me in a way, which is, to me, it's super interesting, kind of relating to what I said earlier. Sadly, a lot of editors, I get it, but they're overworked, underpaid, and they're hesitant to run hard-hitting cartoons. And so a lot of the cartoons that I cannot get published in America, I'm getting published in Europe.
12: There's an organization called Violence Against Political Cartoonists?
13: It's called Cartooning for Peace. It's based in Paris. It's an English name, Cartooning for Peace, formed in the aftermath of violence against cartoonists. So it was in response to the violence that was being done to cartoonists, but it's called Cartooning for Peace. And it's a wonderful organization.
12: It's really interesting that, I mean, it's sort of like comedians and court jesters, right? They're the first line of free speech.
13: Exactly. And it is troubling what we're seeing here. You were talking about Pat Oliphant earlier. I don't know that a lot of Pat Oliphant cartoons would get published now, to be honest. Or Paul Conrad, or, you know, a lot of the, you know, Herblock, Malden. It's troubling. Editors want safe, really safe stuff. That don't say anything.
12: Yeah.
13: And, you know, of all times, we need to be saying as much as we possibly can. And I also say this, though, McGraw, I don't mind disagreement. I don't claim to have the answers. This is my opinion. And if you want to disagree, awesome. Just do it respectfully. And that's the thing. Like, every once in a while, you know, somebody will disagree with you in a respectful way. And it's like, this is awesome. This is America. This is free speech. Let's have a conversation. It's this ugliness that I, you know, that I don't care for.
12: And you find that you're much more accepted or open to interpretation or openness to your work in France than in the U.S.?
13: That in some cases, yes. In some cases, many cases, especially when it comes to the current president, yes. And other topics, 100%. Cartoons that will get published here, but not very much if they're too hard-hitting, and they will appear on the national news in France or in Le Monde.
12: So you're huge in France.
13: Well, I'm huge. I'm like, what was David Hasselhoff? Was that
12: in Germany? Germany. Yeah. You're the David Hasselhoff of France? Is that what you're trying to tell me?
13: Hey, I'm Jerry Lewis. Hey, I will tell you, the French cartoonists, like, you go to these cartooning salons, these festivals, and the beautiful, I go as often as I can. I'll be going again soon. And the wonderful thing, McGraw, is that you have cartoonists mostly from France, but really all around the world, dear friends from Jordan and Mexico and all over come. You will have cartoonists who truly, totally disagree with each other, and we love each other, and we'll have some great French wine and break baguette together, and we're all good, and we hug. And yeah, I'm serious. It's how it should be.
12: Hmm. Jeff Katerba for a couple more minutes with us. Jeffrey Katerba at Substack. Check out his political cartoons. He just won the National Headliner Awards as a major journalism award, and a huge compliment to his work. Jeff Katerba with us for a couple more minutes. Tell the story when you were 17 years old and you got struck by lightning.
13: My dad was we were big weather fans, and I was a big weather geek, loved watching bad weather, and I had taking a shower. It's hard to imagine now. I had long, dark hair. I'm barefoot. I'm standing in the front yard watching this approaching storm. I did everything you should not do if a storm is coming. My dad came out to get in the house, kid. And I said, nah, I'm okay. I'm 17. I'm going to watch Mother Nature's light show, man. Next thing I know, I hear this explosion and I see this white ball of light. And it's like, I don't know how much of this is my brain is scrambled, how much of it is the actual lightning. I see all these ultraviolet colors shooting everywhere. I have basically, it's a near-death experience. I mean, I know that I'm going to die and there's nothing I can do about it. I can't even move. Eventually, I do make it to the front porch. At that moment, my parents come out and my mom is like, oh my God, we have to get him to the hospital. My dad's slapping me, trying to bring me to. What does my dad do? He says, no, I'll just give him a shot of my medicine. So I'm the oldest of five and I'm sitting on the couch. I still can't speak because I've just almost been killed by lightning. And now my dad is pouring down my throat my first shot of Jack Daniels.
12: So you got struck by lightning and your father gave you a shot of Jack Daniels.
13: Yep. True story. And a few months later, I became a cartoon. And a few months later, I started drawing cartoons for my high school newspaper. True story.
12: And you stopped seeing stars and you straightened yourself out and you got back in the house and you went to bed.
13: I've had fear of lightning. I'm telling seriously, folks, please be careful of lightning. It is not to be messed with.
12: That is a great story. Jeffrey Katerba with us. Jeffrey Katerba at Substack. Jeff, good luck. Keep doing what you're doing, and we'll talk to you down the road. Thank you, sir. Congratulations.
13: Armor Growth. Hey, thanks so much.
12: You got it. America at Night, back in a moment.
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18: Here's your forecast on News Talk 1250 KBRF. Continuing for the overnight tonight, down around 63. Going to be mostly clear, but still fairly breezy with winds on the north-northwest at about 20 miles an hour. For today, Tuesday, up around 79. That's going to be our coolest day of the week. 56 for Tuesday night's low, 81 and mostly sunny by Wednesday. 87, mostly sunny Thursday. Sunny, 88 on Friday. Then into the weekend, Saturday, 94, 97 on Sunday. That's your forecast on News Talk 1250.
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12: Tom in Ohio checks in on the text line. Proof of Mark Twain's claim, travel is fatal to prejudice, bigotry, and narrow-mindedness. Many of our people need it sorely on these accounts. Broad, wholesome, charitable views of men and things cannot be acquired by vegetating in a little corner of the earth all one's life. Boy, ain't that the truth. Once you go and you do a little travel and you see the coin from the other side, one of my great joys in my life has been for a number of years. I can't do it now with a six-year-old, but we went and traveled to the Greek islands and took listeners to Europe and Italy and France and the Mediterranean, and we'll do it again here in a couple of years when she gets a little older. But to see the world from a different point of view and to hear them tell the story, it is you're right. It's travel is such an important part of understanding the world, seeing the world, getting out of your little corner of the world. Yeah, no, I agree. It is not just fun and exciting to see other great sights, but to really meet the people. Well, that's really what, right? That's what the Europeans said when they came to America, right? I think they have a greater understanding of America once they sort of lived it and saw it and talked to the people and, you know, got outside of the 30-second sound bites to see America. I think that, right, that's what the Europeans are saying, that they've fell in love with America all over again. Perfect point, right? They come over here, they see a different America. We go over there, we see a different America. We see a different Europe. None. Great point. All right, we're done. Open phones next hour. Text messages, voicemails, phone calls, all of it straight ahead. I don't know where the night's gone, but thanks for sticking around. America at Night. Our executive director is Alex Hinton. Our engineer tonight is Richard Good. I'm McGraw-Milhaven, and this is America at Night on Westwood One.
26: Max, you look absolutely dashing in that purple tie. Ready to harness the world?
27: You bet, Daisy. I'm ready as I'll ever be. And might I say, your purple tie really pops with your vest.
26: Thanks. 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
27: Nonsense. Anyone in our line of work should rock a cape.
26: You might be onto something, Max.
27: Phew. So, here we go. First day on the job. You've got this, right?
26: Right. Don't forget, we both graduated from Dogs, Inc. with honors.
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27: Ready to make a difference?
26: Born ready. 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
7: News this hour from Town Hall. I'm Jason Walker. Two GIs have been killed in Jordan. Here's correspondent Laura Winters.
8: The Department of War confirming the identities of the two soldiers killed in that Iranian strike on the Jordanian military base. Private Isabella Gonzalez, 19 years old, from Carrollton, Texas, and First Lieutenant Tyler Feehan, 25, from Hawaii. 17 members of the U.S. military have been killed since the launch of Operation Epic Fury back on February 28th.
7: U.S. military has carried out its 10th consecutive night of strikes on Iran to reopen the Strait of Hormuz. It is a massive merger that was almost, well, now it's on hold, and no one is exactly sure what happens next. Here's correspondent Bob Agnew.
9: A federal judge on Monday ordered Paramount and Warner Brothers Discovery to halt their $81 billion merger for at least 2 weeks. That will allow states that are challenging the deal more time to see their case through in court. 12 states, led by California, sued to block Paramount's pending buyout of Warner last week, alleging that such a combination would, quote, extinguish competition in Hollywood and lead to fewer choices for consumers, especially moviegoers and cable customers across the country. Bob Agnew reporting.
7: President Trump imposing 50% tariffs on most Canadian goods, declaring that Canada has unfairly discriminated against American autos, alcohol, and dairy products. Administration officials says Canada is one nation other than China that retaliated against Mr. Trump's previous tariffs and must be held accountable. Senator Darlene Graham is running for a full term in her late brother Lindsey Graham's Senate seat. She was sworn in last week to fill the remaining months of her brother's term that ends in January. More on these stories, townhall.com.
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28: The New York City Health Department is reporting a second death from the Legionnaires outbreak on the Upper East Side that has made at least 72 people sick, sending many of them to the hospital. The disease is a form of severe pneumonia caused by a type of bacteria that thrives in warm, stagnant water. Health officials have focused on testing cooling towers that are part of air conditioning systems for large buildings. Health officials did not pinpoint a source for the outbreak, but say there's been a decline in new cases, and that indicates indicates the source of exposure to Legionella bacteria has likely been eliminated. Legionnaire's disease is treatable, but 10% of people will die due to complications. Julie Walker, New York.
7: Five people are dead in an Ohio river after several went into the water to assist another person who was struggling. Rescue teams later found all five victims. Breaking news and analysis, townhall.com. Lisa Dwyer reports on a very troubling murder trial in Massachusetts.
0: Jury selection is underway in Massachusetts for Lindsay Clancy's murder trial. Clancy pled not guilty to three counts of murder in the deaths of her three young children in 2023. Prosecutors argue that Clancy used exercise bands to strangle her three children in a well-planned assault. She also tried to end her own life. Clancy's attorneys plan to lay out an insanity defense, arguing she was over-medicated and dealing with postpartum issues. Clancy and her husband filed lawsuits earlier this year accusing her medical providers of failing to properly treat her for a severe postpartum psychiatric condition. I'm Lisa Dwyer.
7: An attorney says social media influencers Andrew and Tristan Tate will fight extradition to the UK. They're facing sex trafficking charges. More on these stories, townhall.com.
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15: Here's your forecast on News Talk 1250 KBRF. Continuing for the overnight tonight, down around 63. Going to be mostly clear, but still fairly breezy with winds on the north-northwest at about 20 miles an hour. For today, Tuesday, up around 79. That's going to be our coolest day of the week. 56 for Tuesday night's low, 81 and mostly sunny by Wednesday. 87, mostly sunny Thursday. Sunny, 88 on Friday. Then into the weekend, Saturday, 94, 97 on Sunday. That's your forecast on News Talk 1250.
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12: Would put a 20% fee on everything coming out of the Strait. That lasted about a day, and now he's changed his mind. I think it goes to show you that how frustrated he is with the Gulf not going in his way, and frustrated that he can't open up the Strait, and no one's really playing along with him, and Iran is not doing, he can't bully Iran into doing what he wants, and so obviously the man is frustrated. But he said that he wants to scrap the 20% fee, and he wants to, he told the Gulf states that if they invest in America, the United States would help their ships get through the Strait. Lots of questions about that. He says, I've decided to replace the 20% United States reimbursement fee with trade investment deals that the various Gulf states will be making into the United States. He said on social media, those investments will be massive, but at the same time, extraordinarily good for them and their future. I don't really know exactly what that means. It seems somewhat sort of not all well thought out, no real plan of attack, so on and so forth. But the idea of that toll on boats through the Strait of Hormuz, that was scrapped after, 24 hours. Phone numbers are as follows. 1-844-2-McGraw, 1-844-262-4729. Here's my trivia question for you. It's happened three times. I found out this trivia question today. I thought it was a good one. And I stumped almost everybody in the office. And when they found out the answer, they're like, ooh, that's a really good trivia question. Okay, so the trivia question is this. There's three movies, but we'll go with the first movie. The first movie to have one character played by, this is convoluted. Let me see if I can get this right. The first movie ever to have the same movie, one character in the movie portrayed by two actresses or actors, and both of those actors playing that same character in the same movie were nominated for an Academy Award. It's happened three times in the history of the Oscars. Two times, very obscure movies that you might know, but I didn't know. But the first time it happened, it was a very well-known movie. A very well-known movie. One character is played by two actors or actresses, and both of those actors or actresses were nominated for an Academy Award. Matter of fact, I think one of them won one. If you don't get it, I will tell you at the bottom of the hour. Remind me to tell you at the bottom of the hour. You can text in 1-844-42-McGraw or give us a call if you think you know the answer. 1-844-262-4729. But that is a good trivia question. Let's go to Bill in Wyoming. Bill, thanks for holding on. Welcome to America at Night.
16: Sure, McGraw. I think that, most Americans are aware of the fact that we call the first 10 amendments to the Constitution the Bill of Rights because it supposedly enumerates our rights, okay?
12: Yes.
16: But there are several of them that most people couldn't name if their lives depended on it, is what they actually say or what they actually have to do. And the Seventh Amendment is one of those. The Seventh Amendment, I'll just real quickly read it, it's not very long, says in suits at common law where the value in conspiracy or controversy rather shall exceed $20, the right of trial by jury shall be preserved, and no fact tried by a jury shall otherwise re-examined in any court of the United States than according to the rules of the common law.
12: Well, okay, basically the Seventh Amendment guarantees the right to a jury trial.
16: No, that's not it at all. It's not about criminal law. It's about civil law.
12: Okay. But it guarantees the right for a jury trial in federal civil cases.
16: Criminal law does not fall any longer under common law.
12: Okay. What's your point?
16: Okay, my point is that if we were to actually go back and since this particular amendment is still in force, even though it's largely ignored and obviously partially misunderstood, then basically what it would do, it would give the common man walking around on the street the ability to take little piddly little things in front of a court and get them decided by a jury and then actually have action taken on them versus basically just kind of getting screwed, quite frankly. Most small claims courts have a maximum of a couple of $1,000 and a minimum of a couple of $100. Okay, and that's not very, very much wiggle room when you're trying to actually go into a court and get justice.
12: I'm lost, Bill. I don't understand what you want. What do you want? You want the Seventh Amendment to go away?
16: First of all, I want the common law to be restored because it's been overthrown in statute over and over and over again. Common law, understood very simply, is common sense. You don't have to know the law. If you're on a common law jury, you do not have to know no statutory law to be able to make a decision in that case because it's not based on statutory law. It's based on common law or common.
12: I thought common law was based on like medieval England or something.
16: Well, yeah, it's where it started. It started out before England was. I mean, it goes way back before England. But the bottom line is that's what our system of justice was originally based on. Now we've got things that are kind of messing things up. Like it used to be, if you were being tried for a criminal case, and it was a jury trial, that you had to have a unanimous guilty verdict of 12 jurors to be convicted. They've taken that and twisted it around now. So if you don't get 12 people, then instead of calling that an acquittal, which is what it's always been until recently, now we're going to call that a mistrial, which means that now we can try you over and over and yeah. over again. Oh, to heck with double jeopardy. We've got multiple jeopardy there.
12: Bill, that's
16: a wonderful thing that people
12: Bill. Bill, you're all worked up tonight. Holy mackerel. Calm down. Calm down. Is this your biggest issue in America today? Bill?
16: If more people got, what?
12: Is this your biggest issue that you face in America today?
16: No, just on this phone call.
12: Oh, okay. All right. I mean, you seem awful worked up about this. I mean, I haven't met too many people upset.
16: I always get worked up when my fellow Americans are ignorant as a stump.
12: Well, then you must be.
16: Possibly referred to, but they don't have any idea what it says or what.
12: All right, Bill, I appreciate your passion, however misguided as it is. Thanks for calling from Wyoming. Let's go to, we got Danny and Rolla calling in tonight. Danny, good evening. Welcome back to America at Night. Oh, all right. He's not there. All right. Let's do this. Let's get Danny. We'll get Danny on the line. We got some texts we want to come in. Let's see. We had some good ones here. I want to get to some of those while we're getting the more phone calls here. How often must you say sort of? It's annoying verbal tick as in, you know, and the worst of all, like, geez. Americans who can't speak without crutch words are still getting public speaking jobs. Unbelievable. That is from Chicago. This one's from 402 in Nebraska. Whatever happened to Theo Lewis Clark? Theo Lewis Clark's taking the summer off. So hopefully he'll be back in the fall. California checks in. Thank you to all at America at Night with McGraw-Milhaven for making the world a better place. Thank you, California. Another one in California. No Scott. Keep him off the air. From Mary in Modesto, California. Here's another one. Carol in Naperville, Illinois. A few weeks back, a caller asked you your top three books. One that you shared was The Tender Bar, written by your cousin about your family. I didn't read the book, but I love the movie about the bartender who becomes a father figure for his young nephew, J.R., who grows up in the 70s on Long Island and

0: nice as possible. If you read the book and you watch the movie, you have to wonder if the person who made the movie read the book at all. They took some certain liberties with the book. And it's difficult to turn 300 pages, 350 pages into a two-hour movie. I understand that. And so they got, anyway, let me just say yes. But if you're interested in, if you like the movie, you will love the book 10 times more, because the book goes into, the book is what really happened. The movie has glimpses of kind of, right, every once in a while they might have caught lightning in a bottle and you're like, oh, and then it's fleeting and then it's, but yes, The Tender Bar is the story about my family. My cousin wrote it. It's his story, but my sisters are in it. My grandmother, and grandpa's in it. Uncle Charlie, played by Ben Affleck. That was my Uncle Charlie. It's JR's Uncle Charlie. He was my godfather. And a matter of fact, last week, JR and I got together. Had the kids play together and had a great weekend together. And we talked about all the old times. So, yes, to answer your question, The Tender Bar is the story of my family through the eyes of my cousin. Because if I were to write the book, not to say that everything in the book isn't true, because it is, but if I were to write a story of my childhood, it would be a very different story. Not to say it wouldn't be any less true. It's just his story he wanted to tell about his growing up. And it's a wonderful, wonderful, wonderful story. He did a tremendous job. He's a tremendous writer. I mean, tremendous writer. Arguably, I'm biased, but arguably one of the greatest writers of his generation. He has written some of the biggest books of his generation. I think it's safe to say he wrote the Andre Agassi book, Open. He ghost wrote Shoe Dog, the Phil Knight book, and he was the ghostwriter for Spare, the Prince Harry book. So I mean, the man's got a heck of a track record with writing stories. Very well respected, very well thought of. And yes, crazy as a loon is my cousin, but that's a whole other story. All right, hold that thought. America at Night, back in a moment.
1: 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America at Night with McGraw Millhaven.
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5: All right, we're still looking for an answer for that trivia question that I heard about earlier today. The first movie ever to have, and I'll give you a hint, two actresses, they're actresses. Two actresses played the same character in the same movie. Both actresses were nominated for an Academy Award. It's happened three times. What's the first time it ever happened? We've got text messages. Somebody said Driving Miss Daisy. That's incorrect. Somebody said Forrest Gump. Good guess. That's incorrect. Somebody else texted in Robin Williams and Sally Fields. I think they're talking about, are they talking about Mrs. Doubtfire? I don't know any other movies that Robin Williams and Sally Field were in together, but that is incorrect as well. Give you a hint. It was, the movie is about 30 years old. About 30 years old, and they were actresses. Give me another hint. I'll give you the answer later on in the show. Danny and Rawl has been holding on. Danny, thanks for checking in on America at Night.
6: Hey, what's going on, Bob?
5: How you doing, bud?
6: Not bad. Your guest in the first hour was talking about murder, and I don't think that ICE agents are just rolling up and inadvertently shooting people. If somebody runs from them, I mean, there was another case where an individual was pulled over, four people in the car. The guy ran into busy traffic for whatever reason, and unfortunately,
5: are you talking about today? Are you talking about today in Florida?
6: Yes, sir.
5: Yeah. But the one in Maine. I mean, there's still a lot we don't know. There's now. The one in Maine, he was driving down the street and the car bumps him and he does a U-turn to sort of get out of the way or to sort of get away from the car. And then the unmarked ICE car bumps him again. So I don't know if this guy, This guy was legally able to work here. He wasn't a target. He wasn't being investigated. He wasn't even the person they were going after. So there's a lot of questions as to why did you go after this guy? You weren't looking for this guy, and he was legal to here in the country. How did he end up dead?
6: Well, I don't disagree. You need to have more information, but, you know, it's kind of like we talked about last night. If somebody's coming up on you, well, there's a couple of things. One, you know, cliches become cliches for a reason. But if you see some middle-aged guy just walking up to your car, you're not going to freak out or... You know,
5: I am.
6: Most normal.
5: Sorry. You're telling me. We can agree to disagree. But if I'm sitting at a stoplight and there's a car that starts to bump me from behind or from the side.
6: Don't twist this into something else. I was talking about an individual walking up to your vehicle. And if he doesn't have a weapon drawn,
5: no, I ain't sticking around. You're telling me that even if they came in with a squeegee wanting to clean my windows, I'm getting out of the way. Danny, we're going to have to disagree on this one. I got to go. I'm short on time. I got to go. America at Night, back in a moment.
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7: 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I've been surfing here since I was a kid. 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Watching him and taking in the blue waves, the sea breeze, the blurry horizon.
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9: With SRN News, I'm Jason Walker. Tropical storm Bertha forming in the Gulf of Mexico, expected to approach the U.S. coast with gusty winds, heavy rain, and a possible storm surge later in the week. And Hurricane Fausto has formed in the eastern Pacific, far from Mexico's Baja California Peninsula. For right now, forecasters say it poses no threat to land. President Trump has imposed 50% tariffs on most Canadian goods, declaring that Canada has unfairly discriminated against American automobiles, dairy products, and alcohol. Administration officials says Canada is one nation other than China that retaliated against Trump's previous tariffs. FBI says a former Army soldier started that fire and fired a gun at a New York building. This is SRN News.
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1: Somebody else texted in, Thelma and Louise. No, that is not correct. All right, I'll give you the answer here in a minute. But actually, more phone calls, more voicemails and text lines. Here's a good text from Alabama, the 205. Why are you such a phony? And I mean phony, period. Not just a fake conservative. Everyone knows you should be on a CNN or MSLSD, ideologically wise anyway, and fix that annoying voice. That is from the 205 in Alabama, who clearly loves the show. John in St. Louis. How about Jordan Walker, first Cardinal to win the home run derby? I couldn't be happier for him right now. Yeah, how about that? Hey, McGraw, what do you think of crazy Candace Owens conspiracy theories about Charlie Kirk? You know, I don't know much about Candace Owen. I don't really understand Candace Owen. I know she's some type of internet sensation, something. I don't think anything. I don't think she's a serious voice to be acknowledged or referenced in any way, shape, or form. So I don't. Governor DeSantis can pardon Jim Daly. He just needs to learn. Oh, I read that last night. I'm sorry. Let's see here. All right. Let's go to the trivia question and we'll go to the voicemails. Okay. Trivia question I heard tonight was a good one. One movie, two actresses played the same character. Both actresses were nominated for an Academy Award. It's happened three times in the history of the Academy Awards. The movie, you're gonna kill yourself when I tell you. Well, you're gonna be angry with yourself. Titanic, 1997. Rose DeWitt Bucater. Kate Winslet played the young Rose. Gloria Stewart played the older Rose. And Kate Winslet actually won Best Actress. Kate Winslet was nominated for Best Actress. Gloria Stewart was nominated for Best Supporting Actress. She didn't win, but Kate Winslet, I believe, did win for the younger Rose. It happened that's the first time in 1997. It happened again 4 years later in 2001 when this movie Iris, starring Judi Dench and Kate Winslet, were both nominated for playing the same older, younger character named Iris. And then it happened in 2021. The Lost Daughter, Olivia Colman for the older Lita and Jesse Buckley for the younger Lita. So there you go. It's happened three times. But the first one was Titanic. Do you want to go back to Titanic? I watched that movie not too long ago. That's a great movie. Gets a little long in the chase scenes when they're in the boat and the boat's sinking. But outside of that, that is a great movie. All right, let's go to get some voicemails here. We got Linda in Kalamazoo, Michigan. Hello, Linda.
2: 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And the information that I've been given is a station called KTRS in St. Louis. But when I tell my cell phone to go to that radio station during the hours that you say you are on live, apparently you don't stream live there. 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
1: Yeah, that's a good question, Linda. KTRS, actually, that's my home radio station here in St. Louis. That does not carry us live all 3 hours. That carries our second hour live and our third hour live, and then carries the first hour delayed later in the night. 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No, I'm kidding. Linda, that's a good question. I don't know what to tell you. I don't know what to tell you. I would go to the website, Westwood One, and try and track it down from there. I don't know. 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If I knew, I would tell you, but it's hard for me to sort of gauge. I apologize, but thank you for keep on listening. And you can always download the podcast if you miss something. You can go to where all podcasts are found, and you can download it each and every night. Let's go to Jane. Jane, welcome to America at Night.
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1: 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Hello.
4: Just wanted to relate my radio memories. I remember when I was about 7 or 8, my grandpa gave me a little transistor radio. I used to listen to that radio at night, hidden under my pillow, and it opened up a whole new world for me. It was just incredible. All this stuff coming into my brain that I just, wow, this is unbelievable. I love it. And unfortunately, I probably didn't do well at school because I stayed up so late. But it was so much fun, and I have been a radio nut ever since. Love your show. And I just wondered, what was your first radio memory?
1: Oh, boy. Yeah, my first radio memory was going to sleep with my cousin in my grandfather's room, and he would listen to the baseball games. And we would fall asleep to the sounds of Lindsey Nelson, Bob Murphy, and Ralph Kiner. And that was magic to me. That was where I fell in love with radio. I also found myself, to be honest with you, I never, ever, ever thought I could be in radio. Never did I make that leap. I always loved radio, but I never said to myself, boy, I'd like to be in radio. I always thought to myself, it was too big of a dream. It was too insane of an idea. It's like saying to yourself, you know, I'd like to go have lunch on Mars today. How do I go about getting to have lunch on Mars today? Right? It was just so out of the realm of possibility that why even think of that? It's ridiculous. Because it would never happen. But yet I found myself throughout my life gravitating towards radio. I had college roommates and college friends who took radio and television in college classes, and I would go with them to the radio studio and just sit there in amazement and be like looking at the Mona Lisa. And I remember walking home thinking, boy, I would like to do that, but

Never thinking, hey, maybe I should change classes and take some radio and television classes, right? So when I got out of college, I found myself listening to radio and somehow being around radio. And then when I moved back to Omaha, I found myself renting a townhome right across the street from a radio station. And it was just sort of, I couldn't get out of it. And then eventually my college roommate, God love him, dropped me off one day and said, I've known you for 10 years. All you've done is listen to radio and talk about radio. The radio station's right there. Go get a job. And it was that, a couple other interesting things that happened along the way, but it was that kick in the pants that I walked over the radio station, and they hired me to start changing tapes at Saturday night for $6 an hour. And that's how it started. So, yeah, I get it. And you know what they say about radio? A lot of people think radio's dead. A lot of people think radio's dying. They couldn't be further from the truth. Not only is radio not dying, not only have they tried to kill radio since they've invented it, with first you had AM, right? Then you had FM, and then you had 8-tracks. Then you had cassettes. Then you had DAT machines. Then you had CDs, records, MTV, boom boxes, streaming, file sharing, right? Napster. They've tried to kill radio. You had mom and pop shops then sell out to the big conglomerates. You've had these companies declare bankruptcy. Now you've got Apple and Spotify and all these things and XM and you name it. They've got it and they've tried to destroy it. And guess what? They haven't been able to destroy it. Not only have they not been able to destroy it, but I would argue that radio or the spoken word format is having a renaissance like never before. What do you think podcasting is? Right, everyone wants to be a radio host, and they can't be a radio host, so they're a podcaster. And God love them, do it. Be a podcaster. Be a video radio guy on YouTube or whatever else. That's fantastic, right? I mean, people are starting to sort of realize that being a radio host is a great gig, but podcasting being what it is, can never, ever, ever take the place of live radio. Can't do it. The interaction with the callers, the text messages, the spontaneous nature. Mark Simone, I was at this Talkers convention the other day, a couple weeks ago, last week when I was off. Mark Simone's a famous radio talk show host in New York City. And he was winning an award, and he told a wonderful story. And the story he told was he was on the air one day and Meryl Streep was there with him. And he was interviewing Meryl Streep. And he had to go to a break. And he goes to a break. Hold that thought, Meryl Streep. We'll be back more with Meryl Streep. And then he goes into a live commercial. So he finishes the live commercial and they go to a commercial break. And he turns and Meryl Streep says to him, where's your script? And he says, what are you talking about? And she says, well, where's your script? We just had a conversation on the radio. I didn't see your script. I didn't see the questions you were asking. You went to a commercial. You read that commercial, but I didn't see you reading any script. Where is your script? And he says, I don't have a script. And she said, you've done that all off the top of your head? And he says, yeah, 4 hours a day. What are you talking about? And Meryl Streep, mind was blown. She says, because I know the words on the page. I can't come up with the words on the page. And his story meant to say that, you know, radio is a special, special talent. It really can't translate to anything else. But it is a unique and special talent. And when done right, not to say that I do it right, but when done right, there is nothing better than radio. Let's go to Eduardo. Speaking of live, Eduardo is in Tampa. Eduardo, you are on America at Night.

0: I'm going to comment about these two recent ICE shootings. I watched the Spanish news at night, and it's been getting top billing. I think the administration needs to be a little bit more communicative about how they're doing these immigration things. In my thinking is that we should not be, you know, pursuing them. I mean, we get their license plate, and then next day or whatever, later in the day, we arrest them if they have a criminal background. But I don't think we should get into this chasing them, you know, and grabbing onto the car door or anything like that, or opening fire. If anything, you could use your electric shock, you know, electric guns. But it's just giving bad PR to the administration. And I got to tell you, in a place like Texas, which has a lot of Mexicans, it just gives Tullerico, and then Maine was like a lead Republican. Now they're protesting outside Susan Collins' office. I mean, that's in play.
1: Well, Susan Collins is lobbying the administration to stop with the car stops. Look, innocent people who they weren't even targeting have been killed. Two people have been killed. They weren't even targeting in the last week are now dead,
0: right?
1: Because ICE is a great police officer. Great police officer after great police officer will tell you, to be a great police officer, the whole idea of being a great police officer is to de-escalate the situation. And they're not de-escalating anything. They're increasing it. And so why are two innocent people, why are two innocent people who you weren't even targeting dead?
0: Right.
1: That doesn't make any sense. What is going on? And so there's a lot of questions. You know, this is very different than what was happening in Minnesota. Those protesters, you know, you can argue one way or the other, but they were getting in the way. They were being rebel rousers. They were videoing right up to the guy's face. And you know, it was a very volatile situation. But in these two instances, the one in Houston and the one in Maine, these two people were just driving to work, and they weren't even the target of ICE, and somehow they ended up dead. It's a terrible, terrible tragedy. Eduardo, good stuff. I got to go. Thanks for listening.
0: Thank you very much.
1: You got it. America at Night, back in a moment.
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9: Here's your forecast on News Talk 1250 KBRF. Continuing for the overnight tonight, down around 63. Going to be mostly clear, but still fairly breezy with the winds on the north-northwest at about 20 miles an hour. For today, Tuesday, up around 79. That's going to be our coolest day of the week. 56 for Tuesday night's low, 81 and mostly sunny by Wednesday. 87, mostly sunny Thursday. Sunny, 88 on Friday. Then into the weekend, Saturday, 94, 97 on Sunday. That's your forecast on News Talk 1250.
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11: 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It appears by its own numbers, the U.S. government seems insolvent. 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
1: All right, let's get sneak a couple more text messages in here. Let's go to Ronald is in Phoenix, Arizona. Ronald, hello.
14: I think you should do a section on the Communist Party in the United States because the Communist Party is going to take over. I think that's a good idea.
1: All right, the Communist Party. Is he referring to the Democrats or like the real Communist Party? Like there's a real Communist Party that calls themselves the Communists. I'm a little confused, but I'll take it under advisement. Joe in Connecticut, welcome to America at Night.
15: Good evening, Mr. McGraw. In regard to Mr. Trump's detractors, if you can't attack a man for not being perfect enough, attack him for being too perfect.
1: Okay. Thank you for that keen insight, Joe, in Connecticut. 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It's also a little bit of a primer on the show we did last night, so you'll have a record of all of that as well. Same phone number for everything, 1-844-262-4729. Put it in your phone and save it. That's going to do it for us. Thanks for listening. Thanks for putting up with me. As always, our executive director is Alex Hinton. Our engineer tonight is Richard Good. I'm McGraw-Milhaven, and this is America at Night on Westwood.
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20: News this hour from Town Hall. I'm Jason Walker. Another legal twist in Paramount's deal to take over Warner Brothers Discovery.
21: A federal judge has ordered Paramount and Warner Brothers Discovery to halt their $81 billion merger for at least 2 weeks to allow states that are challenging the deal more time to see their case through court. 12 states called on Warner and Paramount to not close the transaction until after a court had time to fully evaluate their claims. When the companies refused, the states filed for the temporary restraining order. Financially, the clock is ticking for Paramount to close the deal by September 30th after they promised to compensate shareholders 25 cents per share for every quarter past that date, along with a regulatory termination of $7 billion. I'm Lisa Dwyer.
20: President Trump imposing new 50% tariffs on many Canadian goods.
22: The president declares that the U.S. northern neighbor has unfairly discriminated against American products, including automobiles, alcohol, and dairy. An administration official, speaking anonymously, told reporters that Canada was one of the only nations other than China that retaliated against Trump's previous tariffs and must be held accountable. They said the president also requested his aides look into additional tariffs because wildfires in Canada are hurting air quality in the U.S. The announcement adds further tension to U.S.-Canada relations and brings the prospect of added economic uncertainty and higher inflation. I'm Jennifer King.
20: It is never easy to lose American troops in combat, and this case is no different. United States losing two more heroes as the military has identified the soldiers killed in action in the war with Iran. Defense Department says 25-year-old First Lieutenant Tyler James Feehan of Hawaii and 19-year-old Private Isabella Gonzalez of Texas, both were killed in Jordan. More on these stories, townhall.com.
0: 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Silver has fallen even further. History shows that this could be the perfect time to diversify your retirement portfolio to include precious metals like gold and silver. 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
20: White House says President Trump switching planes once again.
3: Press Secretary Caroline Leavitt says the new Air Force One is perfectly safe, but will receive additional upgrades and enhancements. President Trump had earlier said,
5: they're going to be sending it and they'll have it be maxed out in, think, about a month.
3: The president's use of the new red, white, and navy blue aircraft faced scrutiny, not only because it was gifted by Qatar, but also because it appears to not be equipped with some of the same missile detection and countermeasure systems as the older jets. Earlier this month, the president left the NATO summit in Turkey on the older baby blue Air Force One, stopped at a base in the UK, and then swapped back onto the new plane. Ed Donahue, Washington.
20: Authorities say five people have died in an Ohio river that after several went back into the water to assist another person who was struggling. Rescue teams later searching the water found five victims. Breaking news and analysis, townhall.com. A British Prime Minister, Andy Burnham, promises to deliver changes in his premiership.
23: Andy Burnham is welcomed at 10 Downing Street with traditional applause after becoming Britain's new Prime Minister, succeeding Keir Starmer. Burnham also spoke outside 10 Downing Street soon after he'd been formally asked to form a government by King Charles III. Burnham said in his first speech that he promises to deliver a circuit breaker for a system, he says, that's taken wrong turns since the 1980s.
24: We will make this moment a circuit breaker for Britain, bringing forward the biggest changes in the last 40 years.
23: I'm Charles de Ledesma.
20: Asian shares were mostly on the up and up, with markets in South Korea and Japan trading higher after recent declines due to heavy selling of stocks linked to artificial intelligence. Here at home, well, the Dow was up more than 300 points. More on these stories, Town Hall.
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9: Here's your forecast on News Talk 1250 KBRF. Continuing for the overnight tonight, down around 63. Going to be mostly clear, but still fairly breezy with the winds on the north-northwest at about 20 miles an hour. For today, Tuesday, up around 79. That's going to be our coolest day of the week. 56 for Tuesday night's low, 81 and mostly sunny by Wednesday. 87, mostly sunny Thursday. Sunny, 88 on Friday. Then into the weekend, Saturday, 94, 97 on Sunday. That's your forecast on News Talk 1250.
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1: That whole world. Of course, your phone call is in hour number 3, but later on, we're going to talk to the Soccer Hall of Famer, two-time Herman Trophy winner, talk about the World Cup, the good, the bad, and the ugly. It seems like America was discovered by the rest of the world, and it looks like America discovered the World Cup. So we'll get into all that a little bit later on this hour. But first, every Monday, we check in with Scott McFarlane, who was, of course, a former CBS newsman, now independent journalist. He's on Substack, YouTube. You see him all over. Scott, welcome back to the show, my friend.
4: Raw. Good to be with you.
1: Yeah, you betcha. You're always great to start off Monday with us with all the news going around. One of the big stories, we'll get to Iran and the uptick in fighting there, but later, earlier today, a judge put the kibosh on the Paramount merger, at least on hold, while they do a little investigating. Take us through what the judge said and what does this mean? How serious is this hold?
6: So it's a two-week pause, which is not terribly long, but now that they've started down this road, we don't know where it ends. You'll recall the Department of Justice, the Trump administration, approved this merger between Paramount, Skydance, and Warner Brothers Discovery into a behemoth the likes of which we've never seen in the entertainment industry. Just complete control over certain sections of the entertainment industry behind one corporate owner. That's what would happen. Even though the Trump administration blessed it, there was a group of Democratic state attorneys general who filed suit in California saying, please put a hold on this till we can make sure that this is not violating some type of antitrust law or causing trouble in the movie industry, the news industry, the media industry by consolidating too much power into one place. Federal judge in the Northern District of California, which means the Bay Area, San Francisco, Oakland, said, okay, let's give this a couple weeks before we let it go through so we can review a few things. And one of the things the judge said in this lengthy opinion to pause the merger is, it's possible once you start down this road, you can't unwind it. Once you start consolidating, it's going to lead to potential layoffs and potential cuts. And I think you can get rid of the word potential, McGraw. It's going to lead to layoffs. It's going to lead to cuts. And you can't undo that and unring that bell.
1: Yeah. And so, but is that the judge's responsibility to decide jobs and layoffs and everything else? Aren't they just supposed to decide if it's against some type of antitrust bill or law or something?
6: No, you're absolutely right. I mean, the judge is saying, let's just pause for a couple of weeks so we can gather ourselves on the broader issues, because once you start this merger, it's going to lead to those layoffs and cuts that you can't undo.
1: Let's make sure everything
6: is buttoned up. Then you can proceed with your happy layoffs if you want to, Paramount and Skydance. If you're really keen on this, we're going to let you do it, but let's just make sure it's lawful first. I mean, it's such a sign of the times. You have two media giants trying to converge, and there's a reason. They want to be bigger, but they also don't want to be redundant. They want to cut back. They want to cut jobs. They don't want to have two people and one person will do, because that saves everybody money except the person being laid off. That's the end goal here. There's no masquerading that this is going to be a job creator.
1: Yeah. Scott McFarland, you know this better than anybody. These giant mega media mergers they've got an interesting track record. I guess you can find some that have been successful, but for every one you find successful, I can say is turned into a epic disaster. I'm not so sure this is going to be a perfect merger.
6: Oh, I would bet the farm against it. I mean, first of all, when you do mergers in the media industry, you're necessarily going to affect cuts because you don't need two of everything. And it's such a pernicious, dangerous thing, McGraw, in the world of journalism and news to have fewer people at the table. The editorial process works best when there's more people, more voices, more life experiences, more young people, more old people, more conservatives, more progressives, more of everybody. That makes for better news reporting. Fewer people means more control in fewer hands, and that's how you get an untrustworthy media. And what's more, it's hard to miss the corporate ties to political leaders right now. I mean, it's clear Paramount Skydance has been cozying up to Trump to get his approval to this merger, and that gives people pause.
1: The other thing that I don't think a lot of people are talking about is Oracle's stock price is plummeting. It's at the 52-week low. Its stock is almost at junk status, and they need to raise a whole lot of money. Is anybody worried that this Oracle stock might be too low and they might have a hard time financing this deal?
6: Yeah, and of course, Oracle's kind of the engine behind all of it because it is the father of Paramount as his owner who owns Oracle and seems to be the economic engine behind a lot of this. It's a problem. It's a big problem when Oracle stock drops, not just for the Ellison family, but for the greater economy, because it is a company that creates jobs and is the engine economically in some U.S. communities. It feels like a problem. It feels like a red flag. But here's the issue in the lawsuit. The state attorneys general are arguing that Washington let this go. They just turned a blind eye to all the risks and all the flaws, which is why they filed a federal civil suit. This merger is no done deal.
1: Yeah. I still keep hearing in my head, AOL, Time Warner, it's going to revolutionize television. It's going to bring us into the 21st century. And for some reason, I keep hearing this Paramount merger, and I keep hearing in my head, AOL, Time Warner.
6: It feels like that. And the fact that they're rushing through this, the critics are going to argue they're rushing through this, that the FCC is not doing more of a review, that the Department of Justice seemed to cut off its investigation. That's never a good sign when you're rushing into big marriages. We all know that, right?
1: Yeah. I don't know. I just find it, especially in media, it's hard to cut your way to prosperity. Radio's tried to do it, and it hasn't worked, and TVs have tried to do it, newspapers have tried to do it. I don't know. We'll just have to wait and see. But it's a two-week pause. We'll see if it's longer. All right. Iran jumps back on the front page, Scott, and it seems like we are escalating this war to the next level. It just gets a sense like this thing is going to be a lot longer than people thought.
6: Let me start with the known knowns, and then I'll tell you the known unknowns. Here are the known knowns. We've started a 10th night of military strikes in Iran a few hours ago, and there's likely to be an 11th and a 12th night. The U.S. is retaliating to a degree for the deaths of U.S. service members in Jordan over the weekend. And we know the Defense Secretary, Pete Hegseth, makes a public appearance Tuesday midday at the U.S. Senate. He is actually testifying in support of a massive funding request he's making of Congress, which means of the U.S. taxpayers, for about $80 billion or so to pay the costs that have been accrued in the war in Iran so far, and to pay the likely future costs for the ongoing war in Iran. He will have to answer questions from both parties about how things are going to end, what the end game is, and what the trajectory is. That's important because here are the known unknowns. We have no idea when the Pentagon's going to have another press briefing and actually update America on this war. It's been a minute since Hegseth and the chairman of the Joint Chiefs of Staff have faced the cameras and told us what's going on with the war. And all of this feels maybe disorienting for us because we were accustomed during the Persian Gulf War and the war in Iraq to getting those daily updates from the war room or from the Pentagon. Here's where we're going next. Here's our battlefield successes. Here's our strategy moving forward. We're not getting anything. And the only good read we have on this war, if you want to call it a good read, McGraw, is we see gas prices going up and down. And that's how we measure, I guess, where things are going. That's a terrible barometer for a war and for the public to gauge its success. We need to hear something. Tomorrow, maybe we'll hear something from Secretary Hegseth.
1: Yeah, it seems like Iran just doesn't care how decimated their country is, right? President Trump and the administration keeps talking about how their military is decimated, but yet they still control the Strait of Hormuz. They can still create damage there. So this 10-day, 12-day, 15-day bombing campaign after it already was decimated, they're not, whatever they're doing, they're not stopping them from shutting down the Strait of Hormuz.
6: I think that's a symptom of asymmetric warfare, isn't it? When Iran is using its leverage on the Strait of Hormuz and threatening, either through its proxies or through its own foreign nationals, potential terror strikes across the globe, that's a different type of war they're fighting, one that is untethered to the impact of bombs from the United States. What was most telling to me as the week begins here in Washington is the State Department quietly over the weekend issued a travel alert. A worldwide travel alert to all Americans traveling anywhere to keep a low profile because of fears of retaliatory terror strikes internationally by Iran. That's a hell of a thing.
1: Yeah.
6: And it speaks to the fact that we're not fighting apples and apples here. And they know we are 100 days from a midterm election. And they know the political tolerance and appetite for this war is minimal. All that is leverage for the Iranians.
1: Yeah, and it looks like the goal of the Trump administration is to bomb them back to the negotiating table, bomb them back to opening up the Strait of Hormuz. I think they get a sense that President Trump does not want to send troops in, or he would send troops in. So they're sort of like, come and get us, more or less, right? They're playing this game like we don't care.
6: But they're saying that. Is it not even so much more or less? That's the rhetoric they're using. It's provocative, and it's designed to be. And bombing them will give the United States some leverage, but I think you're seeing the declining returns off of that. This feels like a long haul we're in here, and I don't think there's any guarantee Secretary Hegseth gets that money he's asking for tomorrow. There's no appetite from Democrats to support this, and I'm wondering how steely the spines are for $80 billion in taxpayer money among Republicans this close to an election.

0: with the pool, they've destroyed all the evidence and spoiled the evidence in the case. If this case gets dismissed under this motion in the next few days, I don't know what Trump's going to do, but I know it's going to be a hell of an embarrassment for the Department of Justice, for the administration, and they don't take those things lightly. This story ain't going away. We'll talk about it next Monday.
1: It's actually a pretty brilliant legal strategy, I guess, right? I mean, if that's the scene of the crime, where's the crime tape, and we need to investigate it and everything else. And if it's been drained and stepped on, then the scene has been contaminated and we can't investigate it. Kind of a pretty smart legal strategy.
0: It's like juggling the knives at the crime scene. I mean, you're putting your fingerprints all over them. You're messing with the evidence. You can't have a case anymore. I don't know how this case stands up, but if it does, McGraw, trial set for September 28th, I'll get you a front row seat.
1: Holy mackerel. Scott McFarland, as always, Substack, YouTube, and he's just about everywhere these days. Scott McFarland with us every Monday to get us started. Scott, have a good week. Thanks for checking in, as always.
0: Right back at you, brother.
1: There you go. Scott McFarland. Radio. His first love is radio. Great stuff. All right. Lots more to get to. It was the end of the World Cup, and I'm not necessarily a World Cup guy, but Argentina didn't really have a shot on goal most of the game. I don't know how that could be. So we'll get into that. But also, there's something that is really quite interesting about the World Cup that I don't think a lot of people saw. And that is that Europe and the world discovered how great America is. And you're hearing so many great stories about how teams that were Leavenworth, Kansas, how they became sort of fans of the team. And the Scots and the Brits who were in Boston, and it's like almost America discovered the World Cup, and the world discovered America again, and put away all of their petty jealousies and fighting and political infighting, and it just seemed like it was a 1 month love affair where the world came to visit America, and the world rediscovered America. They fell in love with our suburbs. They fell in love with our ice cream. They fell in love with our bars. So it's a really interesting story. We're going to talk to Al Trost with us. He is a soccer Hall of Famer, a two-time Herman Trophy winner. That's like the Heisman Trophy. He was on the U.S. national soccer team. He was a U.S. Olympic soccer team member. And we're going to talk to him about what he saw in this World Cup. And we're going to do that next. Stay right there. America at Night, just getting started.
2: America at Night with McGraw-Milhaven, where the nation comes to talk.
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9: 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Same phone number for texting or voicemails. And, of course, we'll take live phone calls in hour number three. So this weekend I went to go see The Odyssey. And I did not go to the IMAX 70mm, though. I didn't know this, but there's only like 25 theaters in the country that have the 70 millimeter IMAX, which it was filmed in. And St. Louis has one of them. Turns out it's sold out through like St. Patrick's Day of next year. So good luck getting a ticket. But I went to go see The Odyssey. And I'm certainly no movie critic by any stretch of the imagination. But I figured, you know, it's an epic movie. You go, you sit down, you enjoy it. The girls were doing something, so I had nothing to do. So I was like, I'll go to the movie. So I went and saw it. Here's my review. I don't think I'm giving up any spoiler alerts since Homer wrote it 5,000 years ago. If you haven't had a chance to read, he makes it home, okay? I don't want to spoil it for you. But no, seriously. So it's... I thought the drama part was really good. It was really interesting, and it was really juicy. It was really interesting and really fun. What the problem I had with the movie was not that there's gratuitous violence. Okay, fine. People blowing stuff up, people killing people, people chopping people's heads off. Okay, fine. But what I don't get is, why do I care as an audience member? Some random person who's on the screen for 30 seconds and another random person on the screen who's on the screen for 2 seconds, they each chop each other's heads off. And that goes on for 10 minutes. It doesn't make any sense to me. It didn't propel the story. But when the story was there, it was really interesting. And one of the neat things about it was you could see that all the other stories, all the other movies and TV shows and sitcoms and books and every story you've ever read or heard about or told, right, works its way back to Homer's Odyssey. It's like the beginning of stories, and every story you've ever heard of a man trying to come home, a man searching for his wife, a boy searching for his father, a boy dealing with his mother, right? All of these stories that have all come together, right? Oh, you're like, oh, I saw that on, there was an episode of Mary Tyler Moore just like that, right? They all hearken back to Homer's Odyssey. So it was really good, except it didn't need to be 3 hours. I mean, there was a lot of just wasted time of people killing each other. That was my two cents. It was good, and I'd like to go see it on the 70 millimeter, but gratuitous violence for gratuitous violence just doesn't make any sense to me. It's like, get to the story. Stay right there. Talking World Cup soccer and how it all ended up. The recap next on America at Night.
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12: SRN News, I'm Jason Walker. As the war continues, Jordan's military says overnight it has intercepted 5 drones launched by Iran targeting the kingdom. Iran has attacked a tanker in the Strait of Hormuz, forcing the crew to abandon ship. That comes early Tuesday morning as the United States conducted yet another round of airstrikes targeting the Islamic Republic. Federal health officials have remained focused on lettuce from Taylor Farms as the source of the outbreak, despite inaccurate test results reported over the weekend. FDA, that is Monday, briefed the media on how the government erroneously reported a direct link between a sample of lettuce, supposedly from Taylor Farms, and the parasite that causes the severe problems. SRN News.
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1: Spain is the World Cup champion after a 1-0 game against Argentina yesterday, and it was a month of soccer. Here to break down the last couple of days, one of the greats, Al Troost, Soccer Hall of Famer, two-time Herman Trophy Award winner, U.S. National Soccer Team, U.S. Olympic Team, also a good friend of the show. Al Troost, welcome back to America at Night.
2: Thanks, McGraw. It's a pleasure to be here.
1: All right, let's talk first about the actual game on the pitch, if you will. What happened to Argentina? How do you have no shots on goal, and how does Spain have 20 shots on goal? How does all that work? What happened to Argentina?
2: Well, I'm not sure what happened to Argentina. I think they had to do to keep themselves in the game. I think from the very beginning, Spain is so good with keeping possession of the ball. They had the ball. They had the organization. They had the pressure, you know, put on Argentina, you know, all the time. And it was kind of unfolded the way we kind of thought it would, but we thought Argentina would be a little bit more into the game. But I think just the overwhelming pressure and the possession game of Spain just wore down Argentina. But you got to give Argentina credit. I mean, they played very good defensive soccer, although the shots were there. But they played a great defensive game to stop some, you know, great chances that Spain had. And then in the waning moments of the game, and actually in the overtime, towards the end of the game, you know, one of the Argentinian players got his second yellow card, and so he was ejected. And so Argentina had to finish into the overtime with only 10 players. So here, lo and behold, Spain scores at I think, the second overtime period. And for the last 15 or 20 minutes, Argentina, through just desire, grit, you know, they had opportunities to tie the game, and you got to give them credit there. You know, yes, we didn't see them for 99% of the game, but you know, there was something there. The Messi influence maybe was there, although he was pretty much taken out of the game also for the entire game.
1: Yeah, that was my next question. Was Spain successful in doing what no other team could do, and that was to neutralize Messi?
2: There's no doubt about it. And I think the player that was given the gold ball, I guess the player of the tournament, was Rodri from Spain. And he just played exceptional. Just keep the ball away from Messi. And when he did get the ball, he had very few options. And I don't, Argentina had a hard time dealing with that.
1: Yeah.
2: You know, because when he gets the ball, he's so dangerous.
1: I mean, other teams tried to stop him. They just couldn't do it. Spain was the only team that was really successful, right?
2: They were just so well organized and so well defensively organized. You just got to give them credit. They're just a really good team.
1: Go ahead.
2: Yeah, go ahead.
1: No, take me back to the England game. I'm curious your thoughts on the England game because from all experts I listen to, and you know everyone's an expert in all this, England was going to win the game. And then in the last waning moments, Argentina came, you know, it seems like they came alive. Did Argentina win that game or did England lose that game?
2: I would say England lost the game. I was shocked. I was surprised at the substitutions that he made, defensive substitutions. That's kind of sending a message to your players, like, we're going to defend the best we can. And you can't do that against, you can't change, you know, your system. Just a matter of holding down a really good team with good, really good forwards. I mean, it just doesn't happen. So I was disappointed when that happened, but it was a combination and Argentina really brought the game to them. And they did that throughout the tournament. They just couldn't do it in the final, but they did it throughout the tournament against Cape Verde in the pool play, and they did it in the pool play. They did it the whole tournament, and you got to give them credit there.
1: Al Troost, our guest, Soccer Hall of Famer, two-time Herman Trophy winner, U.S. National Soccer Team, U.S. Olympic Soccer Team in 1972. Al, you're one of the few people who can really answer this question. How good is Lionel Messi?
2: He's the best I've seen. He's just so remarkable on the ball. And his perception on the field of seeing his teammates is just remarkable. I mean, he's just got it all. He's got all the tools, McGraw. You know, in my day, you know, playing in the old NASL, we thought always highly of Pelé when he came to play and Beckenbauer. But, you know, today's day, and I don't know if you could compare the types of players that they are, but Messi is probably the GOAT now. But I'd really like to see him play another World Cup. but I don't know if that's going to happen. I don't know if that's going to happen.
1: Take me through your thoughts in this. You've been a soccer guy for your whole life. It seems like that this World Cup captured the imagination of the United States like it never has before here in the U.S.
2: Oh, there is no doubt about it. I think it has such a positive impact on all the youth players, the youth soccer that's coming out in this country. You know, at first we used to brag about, you know, how good the game is in St. Louis, coming from St. Louis. Now it's just every corner of the United States. There's good teams coming out of everywhere and good players coming out. And I think it just adds a generation that's going to be just so positively impacted by the World Cup. It means so much in international soccer. I think it's been great. I was fortunate enough to be at three of the games, and just the involvement and meeting some of the visitors that were here was just remarkable. How they viewed the United States in a positive way. There's just so many. It's just this generation that's coming is going to just see more soccer, more and more soccer on the TV and on the media. You know, it did great things for this country. I'm so happy that we had the cup here. It was just amazing.
1: One of the things I thought was most interesting was the fans. People were talking about it. Even people who weren't really paying attention to soccer or who aren't soccer fans were watching it, were paying attention to it. It seems like it crossed over from just the soccer fan to the average fan who was watching it just to be a part of the activity and part of the fun.
2: And I think that's going to grow. I think it's going to take off from that. I think it's going to capture those people who were just average fans. Yeah, you're right. I went to the airport a couple of times, you know, to go to some of the games, and everybody's got their phone out. They're watching the game. They're sitting there watching games, you know, that on their phone. And you just never saw this before. And it was just great to see.
1: Yeah. Let's talk about, it seems like the world discovered America, right? America embraced the world, and you heard all sorts of great stories, everything from Leavenworth, Kansas, embracing the team, and what was it? Was it some band learned the, I forget what college band learned the national anthem for the team that was using their facilities?
2: I think it's University of Kansas.
1: Kansas learned the national anthem, and they ran out of beer in Boston with all the Scots. I mean, it just seems like the world sort of rediscovered America in a sense.
2: Yeah. I mean, it was. I can't tell you how it impacted everybody, everything that you did in this country for a month. You know, it was fantastic to see. I went to the game up in Boston to watch Norway play France, and half the crowd was Norwegian, half the crowd was for France. And my grandson and my son was with me, and they both had France shirts on. Okay. Not necessarily, you know, rooting for France, but they wanted to wear their France shirt. Well, it was so neat to see Norwegian fans come up to them and just say, "What are you doing? What do you got the wrong?" You know, when you tell them you're from the United States, they said, "Well, that's even worse," you know. but they let us take pictures with them, you know, and drink a beer and drink a beverage with them. It was great to see. It was just wonderful. I'll tell you what, the next day after watching that game, my son-in-law got us tickets to go to Fenway Park to see the Red Sox play. And so we're at the Red Sox game, and we're seeing all kinds of France and Norway jerseys at the Red Sox game. You know, it was funny to see.
1: Yeah. One of the controversies, a couple people mentioned this a couple times, and I noticed it being a very, very novice fan. I still don't understand the game at all. But somebody said to me, there was a whole lot of flopping going on in that final. I know soccer's tried to sort of rein that in, but do they need to do more with the flops?
2: I would say yes, but I don't know how that's done. The refereeing in all the games was because of that. It's very difficult, you know. So he'll let a lot of play go on. He's going to have to. The referee, they're going to have to do something with the refereeing in terms of trying to prevent some of that. But it's going to come from strong refereeing and the players kind of respecting each other a little bit more and respecting what his job is. And I think it'll make the game a lot better down the line. But, yeah, it does happen. And the teams are competitive and they're good at it. And the referees are becoming better at calling what should be called and maybe not calling what should not be called. And I think the refereeing, generally speaking, in the World Cup was very good. It's a difficult job. It's a difficult job, but I thought it was excellent.
1: Yeah, it looks one way in live action, and then when they slow-mo it, you know, you're like, oh, that guy deserves an Academy Award. That's a great acting job that guy did.
2: And the referee saw it.
1: The NBA a couple years ago complained about the flopping, and they tried to sort of curtail that in the NBA. I'm with you. I don't know how you do it, but there's got to be a way to sort of at least limit that or at least try to.
2: Yeah.
1: Last question for you, Al. Where does the American team go from here?
2: Well, I'm not sure. I think they continue to progress. I think they're going to have to make a decision, and they probably already have with the head coach Pochettino and what he wants to do. I would like to see him stay. And I think generally the general impression from most of the players is positive towards him. Unfortunately, I think the U.S. team made great strides in the games. I know that the game that they lost against Belgium was a catastrophe to say the least, but I think they made great strides and they were played very positive. It's just unfortunately that when we think of the U.S. in this tournament, we think of that last game, and that's very unfortunate. You know, I think we got better, you know, we're going to have better younger generation of players coming up that are going to be, you know, very good players.
1: Well, I have to leave at least a nod to the women because the women are coming up. Where's the World Cup for the women next?
2: It's in Brazil.
1: Okay.
2: And speaking of the Women's World Cup, you know, this is the first time now Spain has won the, they're holding the Women's World Cup, and now they got the men's.
1: Oh, all right. And that's next year? Is that going to be next year?
2: Next year in Brazil.
1: Yeah. And the women's team is, right, are they still a juggernaut? Are they still the team to beat? Or I guess the Spain is, but I mean.
2: I think so. They're going to be one of the top three teams.
1: Yeah.
2: You know,
1: yeah.
2: They're still very good.
1: It is a wonderful thing to see the women's team take off. I know there's a lot of controversy but between the men's and the women's, but I have a six-year-old daughter, and anytime she sees a woman playing sports, you can just see the passion in them saying, oh, wait a minute, maybe I can do this. And it's such a great story, the women's soccer team all these many years.
2: Well, I do soccer camps still, in the summer, and the girls' weeks is capacity. I mean, they love going to the camps. And I love to see them all become, soccer players for the United States national team.
1: Yeah, all good stuff. Al Trost, you've been such a gentleman with all your time. Thank you for your insight. Good luck down the road, and we'll talk to you soon.
2: Thanks, McGraw.
1: You got it. Al Trost with us doing a recap on the World Cup. It was a heck of a month. America fell in love with the World Cup, and it looks like the world fell in love with America. Just wonderful story after story of friends and neighbors and the Europeans falling in love with suburbia and bars and restaurants and towns taking over the teams taking over towns falling in love with the teams. as I mentioned, the University of Kansas learned the national anthem. And it was just, it was a great time. Great time was had by all, and it turned out to be a shining moment for the country. So it's worth celebrating. Al Trost with us, soccer Hall of Famer, two-time Herman Trophy winner. That is like the Heisman Trophy. U.S. Olympic soccer team in 1972, an all-around gentleman and an ambassador to the game. We were lucky to have him, so thanks for that. America at Night, back in a moment.
0: America at Night with McGraw-Millhaven.
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7: Here's your forecast on News Talk 1250 KBRF. Continuing for the overnight tonight, down around 63. Going to be mostly clear, but still fairly breezy with winds on the north-northwest at about 20 miles an hour. For today, Tuesday, up around 79. That's going to be our coolest day of the week. 56 for Tuesday night's low, 81 and mostly sunny by Wednesday. 87, mostly sunny Thursday. Sunny, 88 on Friday. Then into the weekend, Saturday, 94, 97 on Sunday. That's your forecast on News Talk 1250.
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1: All right, we've got a couple of text lines for you here. Sarah from Milwaukee, Wisconsin checks in. Love your national parks segment. Phil in Pittsburgh, Pennsylvania chimes in. VCRs are better than streaming. Really? VCRs are better than streaming? I don't think so. You don't have to rewind your streaming. VCR is better than streaming? I don't know. I'm not going to buy that one. Poor Alex. Poor Alex texted out, we were going to recap the 2024 World Cup. No, we're going to recap the 2026 World Cup. BG from New York, bombard until unconditional surrender. God bless America. There's only one problem with that. They might be running out of bombs. They might be running out of interceptors. And I learned tonight, apparently, we only make, what, 10, 12 Tomahawk missiles a year? And these interceptors, that intercept the drones, you keep hearing, we have plenty, and then you keep hearing, we're running out. Then you hear, we have plenty, but we might take some from other theaters, but we have plenty. So I don't know. I don't know what to believe. But it is. It seems like our strategy is to bomb them back to the negotiating table. So we'll see how. We'll see how that works. Sarah in Charleston, South Carolina. I love the audience and I love your stories. You have a great show. Thank you very much. Raymond in Oregon says tough crowd. Yes, it is a tough crowd. All right, we got lots more to get to coming up here on the show, including next hour. Jeff Katerba spent 30 years, as a political cartoonist for the Omaha World Herald. He left there, wrote a book, and now just won a national award for his political commentary on his cartoonists. And who knew that writing political cartoons was fraught with all sorts of controversy? I used to love a good political cartoon. I used to love cartoons in and of themselves. But newspapers have gone away from cartoons, and oftentimes the cartoonist is the front line on the free speech wars. We'll get to all of that with former Omaha World Herald cartoonist Jeff Katerba, who is now big in France, apparently. Our executive director is Alex Hinton. Our engineer tonight is Richard Good. I'm McGraw-Milhaven, and this is America at Night on Westwood One.
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3: News this hour from Town Hall. I'm Jason Walker. President's new plane getting an upgrade.
4: President Trump telling reporters the new Air Force One will be taken out of service for a few weeks for a security upgrade. He was asked by a reporter on the tarmac about the plane's technology and ability to safeguard against an incoming missile strike.
5: It has a lot, and it has a lot of capability, but as I understand it, in about a month or so, they're going to send it to have it be maxed out.
4: Laura Winters reporting.
3: Senator Darlene Graham will be in the running for a full term in her late brother Lindsey Graham's Senate seat out of South Carolina. She, of course, was sworn in last week to fill the remaining months of her brother's term. A suspect in custody following a fire and an attack outside a Fed building in the Big Apple.
6: An explosive device detonated outside of a federal building in Lower Manhattan, New York, injuring two people. The FBI says one person is in custody, and the Joint Terrorism Task Force is investigating. The building houses several federal offices, including the FBI's New York office and an immigration court. Willie Nelson, the White House.
3: Well, suddenly, the world of sports is thinking, could this really be happening? Chances are, no, but it never can't tell. It just might. Here's what we do know. Southeastern Conference Commissioner Greg Sankey says the SEC is having very serious talks about breaking away from the NCAA. Now, Sankey explains that school presidents throughout the league are very frustrated and are considering a number of different significant changes. He emphasizes, however, nothing has been decided as yet. Everything is still preliminary. Gasoline prices back up. AAA says the national average just over the $4 mark. More on these stories, townhall.com.
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3: When it comes to student loans, defaults reaching a record high.
9: The government says around 9.5 million people, that's one in five federal student loan borrowers, are in default. Those numbers have spiked since payments started coming due again following a lengthy pause intended to provide relief during the COVID-19 pandemic. Credit scores can suffer when borrowers are just a few months behind. Entering default brings the possibility of more serious consequences. That can include the garnishing of wages or Social Security payments. For now, the administration has held off on any such involuntary collections. Bob Agner reporting.
3: China's leading technology company showcasing hundreds of cutting-edge products at the World AI Conference in Shanghai. On site, everything from, well, advanced robotics to artificial intelligence systems, the nation's flagship AI event taking place against the backdrop of a very heated U.S.-China rivalry. Breaking news and analysis, Town Hall. AI stocks rebounding, but not enough to boost all the markets.
10: Stocks drifted through a quiet day of trading on Wall Street as AI-related companies recovered some of their recent losses. The S&P 500 fell 0.2% Monday. The Dow lost 307 points. That's about 0.6%. The Nasdaq Composite was nearly unchanged, with a loss of less than 0.1%. Stocks like Nvidia and SanDisk were steadier after pulling back last week on worries that their prices have shot too high. Treasury yields rose in the bond market. Higher oil prices are keeping bond investors concerned about inflation. The yield on the 10-year Treasury climbed to 4.59%. Seth Sutel, New York.
3: Well, forecasters are keeping a sharp eye on Tropical Storm Bertha forming in the Gulf of Mexico, likely to approach the U.S. coast in Texas. Bertha, the second named storm in the Atlantic season. More on these stories, townhall.com.
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14: Here's your forecast on News Talk 1250 KBRF. Continuing for the overnight tonight, down around 63. Going to be mostly clear, but still fairly breezy with the winds on the north-northwest at about 20 miles an hour. For today, Tuesday, up around 79. That's going to be our coolest day of the week. 56 for Tuesday night's low, 81 and mostly sunny by Wednesday. 87, mostly sunny Thursday. Sunny, 88 on Friday. Then into the weekend, Saturday, 94, 97 on Sunday. At your forecast on News Talk 1250.
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16: Our air has been poisoned.
17: I'm Jennifer Payne. A lawyer for social media influencers Andrew and Tristan Tate says that they will fight extradition to the United Kingdom.
18: Andrew and Tristan are innocent.
17: I'm Lisa Dwyer.
19: Man who threw an incendiary device outside a federal building in Manhattan had axes and other ammo with him. I'm Clayton Neville.
20: According to AAA, the national average for a gallon of regular gasoline is back to $4. I'm Ed Donahue.
21: Tracking Bertha in the Gulf of America, with states from Florida to Texas facing flooding. All ahead on America in the Morning.
22: It's 7 after. U.S. Central Command said strikes were launched against targets inside Iran for a 10th straight night, with Iran focusing on hitting U.S. assets in Middle East allied countries and the potential for others to engage in hostilities increasing. Our John Stolness has more from Washington.
23: With fears the ongoing war between the U.S. and Iran will spread even further, Iranian-backed Houthi rebels in Yemen announced yesterday they were imposing a blockade on all ships from Saudi Arabia. The Saudis had been using the Red Sea as an alternative to the Strait of Hormuz. A Houthi blockade would likely force energy prices even higher. AAA says the average price of a gallon of gas surpassed $4 a gallon yesterday, back to the level seen at the start of the conflict. Speaking on Newsmax, Interior Secretary Doug Burgum says the Saudis and the United Arab Emirates are looking at alternative means of shipping.
24: Both of those countries are looking at major infrastructure projects to try to look at land-based pipeline and other solutions to be able to ship their product and get it onto the world market.
23: Iran continues to fire on ships that don't adhere to rules that take them closer to their shoreline, with another tanker attacked last night. The U.S. military hit targets that they hope will degrade Iran's ability to fire on ships as they pass through the strait. Speaking on News Nation, Republican Congressman Rich McCormick urges President Trump to step up the pressure.
25: Right now we're going tit for tat. I mean, if you look at it, they attack us, we attack them, but it's measured. I'm a big Clausewitzian warfare guy. I used to teach evolutional warfare. I believe in dominance. We are the dominant world superpower. These guys are not. I would have been unrelenting to the end.
23: Yesterday, the U.S. military said over the last 2 weeks, nearly 100 service members have been injured. the vast majority of which were mild concussions. It comes after at least three Americans were killed over the weekend. Republican Congressman Carlos Jimenez tells CNN it's an anticipated tragedy.
0: That's the nature of warfare. We will have some casualties. We've had an extraordinarily low number of casualties.
23: President Trump will meet with Jordan's President Joseph Aoun at the White House later today regarding the future of its fragile ceasefire with Israel. It's the first visit by a Jordanian president to the White House in nearly two decades. John Stolness, Washington.
22: President Trump announced the United States will impose a 50% tariff on a series of Canadian goods, declaring that Canada has unfairly discriminated against American autos, alcohol, and dairy products. Correspondent Jennifer King reports the move comes as the president is also mulling additional tariffs due to wildfire smoke coming from Canada into the U.S., and Ontario Premier Doug Ford responding, saying Canada should respond dollar for dollar, threatening a new trade war.
1: They have thousands of fires going in the U.S. right now, but you don't hear Canada ever complain about smoke going from, let's say, California at the time into British Columbia or over in Alberta. We're doing everything we can. It's an act of Mother Nature. It happens. It happens around the world.
15: President Trump has signed proclamations imposing a 50% tariff on most imports from Canada under a section of the 1930 Trade Act. The president declares that the U.S. northern neighbor has unfairly discriminated against American products, including automobiles, alcohol, and dairy. An administration official, speaking anonymously, told reporters that Canada was one of the only nations other than China that retaliated against Trump's previous tariffs and must be held accountable. They said the president also requested his aides look into additional tariffs because wildfires in Canada are hurting air quality in the U.S.
2: Well, it went good, but I told him, you got to stop these fires from coming in and, poisoning our air. Our air has been poisoned. I have a good relationship with Mark Carney, but, we got to stop the fires up there. If we can help them, we'll help them. But maybe they should pay us some damages or something, or we should do some tariffs. But it was terrible. You had businesses closing. In particular, Michigan, if you look at the Detroit, Michigan area, they had to close everything. They had to close car plants and a lot of other things. So I've never remembered this happening.
15: The announcement adds further tension to U.S.-Canada relations and brings the prospect of added economic uncertainty and higher inflation.
1: Got to remind President Trump that there's 3.9 million acres burning in the United States right now. And if we had resources, we would send them down to our closest friends and allies. So, rather than criticize and threaten Canada, your closest friends, maybe one day you're going to need our help like you did last year, and we deployed the people. I get frustrated just listening to that bunch of rubbish.
15: I'm Jennifer King.
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6: The U.S. Treasury quietly released its official financial report for 2025. It appears by its own numbers, the U.S. government seems insolvent. It's reported that the Treasury shows about $6 trillion in assets and over $47 trillion in liabilities. Add it all up, and it looks like the U.S. owes more than $130 trillion it doesn't have. 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

0: 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You're with America in the Morning. Rounds of severe weather expected in the south. Here's the latest from AccuWeather.com meteorologist Matt Rindy.
1: Tropical storm Bertha formed in the northeast Gulf of America this past evening and will continue on a westward path today along the coast. This will continue to spread moderate to heavy rain along the coast from Florida into Louisiana, eventually to the southeast coast of Texas. Some places could have rain amounts up to a foot in southeast Louisiana as the storm passes to the south of New Orleans on Thursday. Outside of the tropical system, the southeast will be fairly quiet with some scattered afternoon thunderstorms, though most of the time it will be dry. And areas near Bertha will remain in the areas, but it will quickly warm into the mid and upper 90s in portions of Mississippi and Alabama, where there will be more sunshine. From Texas to Kansas, as well as Louisiana and Arkansas, many temperatures will be in the 100s, where sunshine will be quite abundant. And there'll be plenty of sunshine farther north from Nebraska into the Dakotas and parts of Minnesota, with highs ranging from the 60s and 70s in the north to lower 90s in the south. Meanwhile, a storm will be moving eastward through the Great Lakes today and provide a significant storm opportunity for the eastern Great Lakes into eastern Michigan, as well as New York and then New England, southward to the Ohio Valley and Mid-Atlantic. These storms will have the potential for significant winds, flooding, downpours, hail, and even a tornado. And these storms could have significant impacts on travel throughout the region this afternoon and evening. The West Coast will be largely dry with sunshine. It'll be hot with highs in the upper 90s and even 100s as far north as Washington, southward to the California valleys. In the south central U.S., from Texas to Kansas, as well as Louisiana and Arkansas, many temperatures will also be in the 100s, where sunshine will be quite abundant. And then farther north, there will be plenty of sunshine, with highs ranging from the upper 60s to the lower 90s. That's the nation's weather. I'm AccuWeather.com meteorologist Matt Rindy.
0: 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Andrew and Tristan Tate will remain behind bars for now after appearing in a Miami court on rape and other charges. Lisa Dwyer reports that the social media influencer brothers are fighting extradition to the UK after their arrest over the weekend.
2: A lawyer for social media influencers Andrew and Tristan Tate, Joseph McBride, says that they will fight extradition to the United Kingdom, where the brothers are accused of rape and sex trafficking.
3: Because Andrew and Tristan are innocent, they've never done nothing wrong, they shouldn't be extradited for crimes they did not commit.
2: And insists that their arrest Saturday after visiting members of Congress in Washington is political.
3: There's no question about it.
2: Prosecutors in Britain say the new charges relate to four new victims in England and include rape, assault, trafficking, and offenses related to indecent images of a child and extreme pornography. The dual U.S. and British citizens were arrested in Romania in 2022, accused of participating in schemes to lure women

0: Investigators say that Andrew Arabaca doused a stairwell with gasoline, lit it with a firework before he fired several pellets from an airsoft gun.
1: He is an anti-American, anti-government extremist.
0: James Barnicle with the FBI.
1: On his cart, he had a cart. He had anti-ICE literature on it. When he was being arrested, he yelled derogatory terms to ICE, used bad words, obviously.
0: Investigators say Arabaca is 43 years old and is a former U.S. Army soldier. From 2001 to 2005, he worked as a mechanic on Patriot missile systems. He had two axes, a hammer, and knives in addition to fireworks and gasoline. Police say that Arabaca was taken into custody and the FBI New York Joint Terrorism Task Force is investigating the incident. I'm Clayton Neville.
2: It's 19 after. Prices at the pump going up again as the war with Iran renews when America in the Morning continues after these messages.
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2: Welcome back. It's 21 after. This is America in the Morning. Wall Street indices finished lower Monday while investors looked for moves toward Middle East de-escalation and waited for earnings reports due from major technology companies later in the week. The second quarter financial reporting will pick up the pace this week with results due from big names like Alphabet, Tesla, and Intel. Seth Sutel has the latest on Wall Street.
10: I'm Seth Sutel, and this is the AP Markets Report. Stocks drifted through a quiet day of trading on Wall Street as AI-related companies recovered some of their recent losses. The S&P 500 fell 0.2% Monday. The index is coming off just its third losing week since the end of March. The Dow lost 307 points, that's about 0.6%. The NASDAQ composite was nearly unchanged, with a loss of less than 0.1%. Stocks like NVIDIA and SanDisk were steadier after pulling back last week on worries that their prices have shot too high. Treasury yields rose in the bond market. Higher oil prices are keeping bond investors concerned about inflation. The yield on the 10-year Treasury climbed to 4.59%. Seth Sutel, New York.
2: CNBC is reporting Domino's Pizza quarterly revenue edged past Wall Street estimates Monday as growth in its supply chain business offset softer demand at its restaurants where cautious consumers curb discretionary spending. According to CNBC, shares of the company, which had fallen about 23% this year, were up about 7% at $343.50 in pre-market trading. America in the Morning continues. Due to the renewed fighting between the U.S. and Iran and uncertainty in the Strait of Hormuz, oil prices have risen.

0: And so has the price at the pump. Correspondent Ed Donahue reports the price of gas nationwide has pushed above $4 a gallon.
1: According to AAA, the national average for a gallon of regular gasoline is back to $4. In Chicago, Litza Mavrothalasitis' car was close to E and needed a fill-up. She initially didn't see the sign reading $4.59 a gallon.
2: I looked up at the price. I'm like, oh my gosh, gas went up again by a lot. Like, was it almost over a dollar?
1: Prices vary based on where you live. Gas Buddies' Patrick DeHaan says tensions around the world mean paying more at the gas pump.
3: Between Ukraine's attacks on Russia's refineries in the U.S. and Iran, that is the bulk majority of what's moving gas prices in the last week or two, and probably will continue to push prices up in the next couple of weeks.
1: The White House has said oil and gas prices will plummet once the war with Iran ends. If this trend continues, expensive gas will likely be at the top of voters' minds leading up to the midterm elections in November. I'm Ed Donahue.
0: It's 24 after. When we return on America in the Morning, Europe's record-breaking heat wave and Bertha on the horizon after these messages.
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0: Welcome back. You're with America in the Morning. It's 26 past. Alerts are being raised from Tampa Bay to the southeast Texas coast as Tropical Storm Bertha has formed in the Gulf of America. Bertha has sustained winds of more than 40 miles per hour and is heading west at a very slow speed. The current forecast track will bring winds and rain to Pensacola today, New Orleans tomorrow, and Houston by Thursday. Widespread rainfall of 2 to 4 inches is expected in the area along the Gulf Coast through Friday, with isolated totals up to 8 inches possible. And more severe weather. The heat wave that baked parts of the Midwest and East Coast recently was difficult to deal with, but nothing compared to what Europe has faced this year, with record high temperatures reported in places including the Czech Republic, Hungary, Austria, and Germany. Correspondent Charles de Ledesma reports on Europe's record-breaking heat, where places in Portugal and Spain could see temperatures of 120 degrees before the end of the month.
10: Heat that hit Europe exceptionally early and hard this year appears to have led to a spike in deaths, with well over 10,000 more people dying at the height of the heatwave than would normally have been expected. Measures of what researchers call excess mortality, the difference between the normally expected number of deaths and the actual number, spiked in late June, with parts of Europe experiencing record temperatures. Experts caution that it takes a while for a full picture to emerge and that many heat-related deaths will never formally be recorded as such. For example, a heart attack, which can be triggered by extreme heat exposure, may be listed on a death certificate simply as a heart attack. I'm Charles Villanueva.
0: America in the Morning for Tuesday, July 21st, 2026 is produced by Jeff McKay. I'm John Trout. This is Westwood One.
11: The U.S. Treasury quietly released its official financial report for 2025. It appears by its own numbers, the U.S. government seems insolvent. Its report...

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1: Here's your forecast on News Talk 1250 KBRF. Continuing for the overnight tonight, down around 63. Going to be mostly clear, but still fairly breezy with winds on the north-northwest at about 20 miles an hour. For today, Tuesday, up around 79. That's going to be our coolest day of the week. 56 for Tuesday night's low, 81 and mostly sunny by Wednesday. 87, mostly sunny Thursday. Sunny, 88 on Friday. Then into the weekend, Saturday, 94, 97 on Sunday. That's your forecast on News Talk 1250.
2: With SRN News, I'm Jason Walker. Tropical storm Bertha has strengthened in the Gulf of Mexico, moving toward the Florida panhandle, causing a tropical storm warning, a bit of storm surge watches. Bertha is moving northwesterly at a whopping 2 miles per hour, maximum sustained winds of 50 miles per hour. Hurricane Fausto forming in the eastern Pacific, far from Mexico's Baja California Peninsula, and right now poses no threat to land. Iran has attacked a tanker in the Strait of Hormuz, forcing its crew to abandon ship. Meanwhile, the U.S. has conducted another round of airstrikes targeting Iran. Lebanon's president meets with President Trump today in Washington to conclude his trip. The goal is to bring long-term calm to Lebanon after war between Israel and Hezbollah. This is SRN News.
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0: This is America in the Morning from Westwood One. Coming up this half hour.
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3: Some tension in a high-dollar Senate race in Texas. I'm Clayton Neville.
4: The White House says for a short time, President Trump will be traveling on the old Air Force One. Ed Donahue, Washington.
5: Authorities say five people died on a river in Ohio. I'm Lisa Dwyer.
6: Google's opening the door for more app stores. I'm the new old tech guy, Chuck Palm.
0: Investigating the death of a Mississippi teenager. A judge rules on Minnesota sanctuary cities. How five people died in the Ohio River. The Odyssey's record-breaking beginning and Robert Workman with Tuesday Sports. Back after these messages.
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0: 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First, the rest of the nation with AccuWeather.com meteorologist Matt Rindy.
1: A storm will be moving eastward today through the Great Lakes and provide a significant risk for severe thunderstorms from Michigan into New York and then New England and southward to the Ohio Valley and Mid-Atlantic. These storms will have the potential for widespread damaging winds, flooding, downpours, hail, and even a tornado. And these storms could have a significant impact on travel throughout the region this afternoon and evening. Tropical storm Bertha, formed in the northeast Gulf of America this past evening, will continue on a westward path today along the coast. It will continue to spread moderate to heavy rain along the coast from Florida to Louisiana and eventually head into the southeast part of Texas. Some places could have rain amounts up to a foot in southeast Louisiana as the storm moves through on Thursday. Outside of the tropical system, the southeast will be fairly quiet with some scattered afternoon thunderstorms, though most of the time it will be dry. And areas near the Bertha will remain in the 80s, but will warm quickly into the mid and upper 90s in portions of Mississippi and Alabama, where there will be more sunshine. Farther west, there'll be more showers and thunderstorms forming this afternoon through the southwest, through the four corner states of Utah, Colorado, Arizona, and New Mexico. And these storms will also expand into Nevada, Idaho, and Wyoming. Few of the storms could produce drenching rainfall with local flash flooding. The west coast will be largely dry with sunshine. It will be hot with highs in the upper 90s and even 100s as far north as Washington, southward to the California valleys. In the south central U.S., from Texas to Kansas, as well as Louisiana and Arkansas, many temperatures will also be in the 100s, where sunshine will be quite abundant. And then farther north, there will be plenty of sunshine, with highs ranging from the upper 60s to the lower 90s. That's the nation's weather. I'm AccuWeather.com meteorologist Matt Rindy.
0: 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The race is on to win the U.S. Senate seat from South Carolina that suddenly became vacant with the death of longtime incumbent Republican Lindsey Graham. Correspondent Rich Johnson sorts out who's running, who's not, and who's defying President Trump, who already handed out his endorsement.
2: Three Republican House members from South Carolina have made their decisions about running for Graham's seat. One of them, Nancy Mace, is a no.
3: I'm not running for the U.S. Senate.
2: May shared her decision on her X feed as two House colleagues say they will go after the GOP nomination.
4: I'm here to announce that I will be a candidate for the Senate.
2: Fifth District Congressman Ralph Norman made his announcement on Fox News and immediately laid out the guiding light of his agenda.
4: I will be laser focused on passing President Trump's America First, and it starts with the Save America Act.
2: Also running, the 7th District's Russell Fry, who ousted the incumbent Republican 4 years ago with President Trump's endorsement, and he might have received Trump's backing again, but for the decision made by Darlene Graham, who was just picked to fill the last months of her brother's term. Before Graham decided, Trump posted that she has his complete and total endorsement. She shared her decision with Sean Hannity on Fox News.
5: I feel like I can do it. I feel an inner peace about it. Will it be difficult? Yes, absolutely.
6: So you're inclined to get in, or have you even made a final decision?
5: I've made a decision.
6: You're in.
5: Yeah, I'm in.
2: Graham has spent 30 years in various vocational rehabilitation and disability service jobs, most recently as head of the South Carolina Commission for the Blind. While married for 20 years to Larry Nordone, she's chosen to be known as Darlene Graham in her role as a senator and in her campaign to win a full term. I'm Richard Johnson.
0: As that South Carolina U.S. Senate race still takes shape, a high-profile Senate race in Texas is neck and neck and is seemingly becoming more tense as we approach the midterms. Correspondent Clayton Neville reports from Dallas on the battle between Republican and current State Attorney General Ken Paxton and Democrat State Representative James Tallarico.
7: The race for Texas's Senate seat is shaping up to be one of the most expensive midterm races in the country. It could shift the balance of power in Congress. The seat currently belongs to longtime Republican senior Senator John Cornyn, but he lost his primary to State Attorney General Ken Paxton. Paxton's Democratic opponent is State Rep. James Tallarico, who's setting records. He's raised more money at this stage of the race than any Texas general election candidate in the past 10 years. The campaigns of Tallarico and Paxton reportedly raked in $31 million and $9 million, respectively, in their last quarterly filing with the Federal Election Commission. Polling shows a tight race in a typically red state. There is some division, though, among Democrats. Tallarico beat Congresswoman Jasmine Crockett in the Democratic primary and is now catching some backlash from black Texas Democrats who say he's not listening to them. He was called out at a recent rally on the campaign trail.
8: You stay here, you answer our questions, or you suffer the consequences.
9: So, I'm happy to engage. We'll come to here in just a second. I appreciate you being here, and I appreciate you traveling in. And I appreciate you.
7: Tallarico went on to tell the crowd that tension is understandable given the high-stakes race.
9: But we have the same goal. My sense is a lot of these trolls online don't have that goal.
7: He called some critics trolls and said they have an agenda.
9: They're trying to push some agenda. They're trying to fulfill some need. But do that elsewhere, because we have work to do here in Texas.
7: Both Paxton and Tallarico have been focusing heavily on immigration in recent weeks while campaigning. They both plan to debate each other, but specifics on that debate aren't clear yet. In Texas, I'm Clayton Neville.
0: People in Mississippi gathered for a memorial service for 18-year-old Nolan Wells in the small town of Ocean Springs as questions remain about his death. Jennifer King reports that those questions include how the teen high school football player died and the circumstances surrounding his death.
10: At a service for Nolan Wells, his parents Christine and Elmore Wamsley described the Mississippi teenager as a gentle soul and a gifted athlete.
11: In a world that can often feel dark, be like Nolan. Be the light that brightens the lives of those around you.
12: I nicknamed you Mr. Cool Hands because it seemed like you was catching a touchdown every game.
10: Wells, who was black, was found dead off a barrier island 2 days after a July 4th boat trip with a group of white friends from high school.
13: We don't want nothing sugar-coated either way. But for an 18-year-old young man to no longer be with us, we want answers. Let every stone be rolled back.
10: Delivering the eulogy, the Reverend Al Sharpton offered a reward and called for a transparent investigation.
13: There are things erased from the phone. There's just too many unanswered questions.
10: Attorney Ben Crump spoke at a news conference afterwards.
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11: Nolan had such a gentle, calming spirit about him. He had a way of making people feel seen, welcome, and valued. He could lift your confidence with just a few words and make you feel like you belonged.
10: I'm Jennifer King.
0: It's 17 till. When we return on America in the Morning, among the stories we're covering, the old Air Force One is the new Air Force One again, and toying around with Google Play after these messages.
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0: Welcome back. This is America in the Morning, now 15 till. A judge has dismissed the Trump administration's lawsuits against Minneapolis and St. Paul, Hennepin County, and the state of Minnesota over what the Justice Department describes as sanctuary city policies. U.S. Chief Judge Eric Tostred granted motions Monday to dismiss the claims. The government argued that federal law preempts such local policies and laws that may burden the federal government. The judge, appointed by President Trump, ruled that neither state law nor local policies challenged by the Justice Department were preempted by federal law. This is one of a series of lawsuits that the Department of Justice filed regarding sanctuary policies, which includes Boston, Chicago, Denver, Los Angeles, and New York City. Well, it looks like the old Air Force One will be the plane that carries the president until further notice. Correspondent Ed Donahue reports on why President Trump is switching planes again.
1: The White House says for a short time, President Trump will be traveling on the old Air Force One. Press Secretary Caroline Leavitt says the new Air Force One is perfectly safe, but will receive additional upgrades and enhancements. President Trump had earlier said,
2: "It has a lot. And, it has a lot of capability, but as I understand it, in about a month or so, they're going to send it to have it be maxed out. So they're going to be sending it and they'll have it be maxed out. It'll take about a month."
1: The president's use of the new red, white, and navy blue aircraft faced scrutiny, not only because it was gifted by Qatar, but also because it appears to not be equipped with some of the same missile detection and countermeasure systems as the older jets. Earlier this month, the president left the NATO summit in Turkey on the older, baby blue Air Force One, stopped at a base in the UK, and then swapped back onto the new plane. Ed Donahue, Washington.
0: In a reversal, Canada has issued air quality warnings caused by American fires to the south. Officials in the Canadian province of British Columbia warned in an alert that smoke from U.S. fires spurred on by thousands of lightning strikes was creating smoky conditions as polluted air drifted north. 22 large fires are burning across Washington and Oregon, as well as in Minnesota. This after President Trump warned that Canada could face tariffs and sanctions for what he described as the U.S. being invaded by dirty air due to more than 840 active wildfires in Canada that caused unhealthy conditions as far south as North Carolina. America in the Morning continues. In Ohio, authorities are trying to figure out how one person who started to drown in a river led to five people losing their lives. Details from correspondent Lisa Dwyer.
3: Authorities say five people died on a river in Ohio after several of them went into the water to assist another person who was struggling to swim. Delaware County Sheriff Jeffrey Balzer says a motorist called 911 after spotting a frightened child who had been with the group running for help Sunday. The group had gathered along the Scioto River in the Columbus suburb of Powell when one of them went into the river for a swim. Balzer says that's when the tragedy started to occur.
4: It's not unusual, I think, for one person to be struggling in the water, other people attempt to save them, yet they don't have the skills to do that, so we end up with multiple deaths.
3: Rescue crews found two women Sunday. Both were pronounced dead at a hospital. The bodies of three men were found in the river Monday. Sound courtesy WBNS. I'm Lisa Dwyer.
0: Google Play is opening its U.S. App Store to competitors this week after losing a three-year antitrust fight. Chuck Palm, the new old tech guy, has the story.
5: Starting tomorrow, Google Play stops being the only doorway onto your phone. 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And if you guessed this wasn't Google's idea, you were right. Back in December of 2023, a federal jury found that Google ran an illegal monopoly over the Play Store and its billing system. Google appealed and lost again. Last week, Google and Epic Games gave up trying to soften the deal, so the original court order stands. And Wednesday's the day this all kicks in. But rival stores are not going to get a free pass either. They're paying Google $5,000 a year for a security review and malware capped at 1% of downloads. Every download still runs through Google's own systems, and Google still gets paid. This is a rerun that we've seen before. 25 years ago, Washington forced Microsoft to stop locking Internet Explorer onto Windows. This is the same idea, but does it prove that this was a monopoly? They are now being forced to pry the door open and let competition in. More isn't necessarily better. It's just more places that you have to be careful. If you see a prompt for a new app store, you don't have to say yes, but you should know what you're looking at. Follow the new old tech guy on X, at Chuck Palm.
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6: Baseball Monday, Caleb Durbin's eighth inning home run lifted the Red Sox past the Orioles 6-5 for their 14th consecutive victory.
7: There's not a lot of times like I've blacked out, like they say. I think that was one of the moments where I didn't know what was happening. I just was going with it.
6: Baltimore had won 7 in a row coming into last night, so it was just the second time that two teams with winning streaks adding up to 20 games or more had ever met. The last time was in 1884. The AL-leading Rays hit 3 homers and thumped the Blue Jays 7-1. The White Sox and the Rangers started as a matchup of division leaders, but after Chicago's 10-3 win, Texas fell behind Seattle in the West. The Mariners shut out the Reds 8-0 behind the three-hit stylings of George Kirby and friends and a Cal Raleigh grand slam. Over in the National League, the Phillies overpowered the Dodgers 10-7. Trey Turner homered twice and drove in 5. The Brewers barreled over the Mets 8-3 for their 4th straight and inched ahead of L.A. for the best record in the majors. The East-leading Braves nipped the Padres 3-2. Nationals got a 3-run shot from Andres Chaparro in the first inning and sailed over the Rockies 7-3. Washington leads the majors in runs scored and first-inning runs. Guardians dug up 7 taters in their 13-4 trouncing of the Twins. Petey Halpin and Rhys Hoskins hit 2 apiece. Astros topped the Marlins 8-5. Jeremy Peña with a grand slam. Yordan Alvarez launched a couple of moonshots on the anniversary of the moon landing. A couple of dingers for Jazz Chisholm Jr. boosted the Yankees over the Pirates 8-5.
8: Sometimes they see me dragging a little bit lately, so, you know, they just was like, bro, let's not forget who you are, you know. You're the greatest in the world. Like, you are Jazz Chisholm.
6: Well, you can't argue with that last part. Walk-off wins for the Royals over the Giants and the Angels over the Cardinals. Victories for the A's and the Tigers. That's Tuesday Sports.
0: Thank you, Robert. It's 7 till. When we return on America in the Morning, a story first told centuries before the birth of Christ is now the summer's biggest movie sensation. After these messages.
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0: America in the Morning continues. It's 5 till. A judge has pressed the pause button on the merger between Paramount and Warner Brothers. Entertainment reporter Kevin Carr is following negotiations.
11: On Monday, U.S. District Judge Araceli Martinez-Elgin granted a 14-day temporary restraining order on behalf of a dozen states' attorneys general who filed suit to stop the merger between Paramount and Warner Brothers. California AG Rob Bonta explained the suit at a press conference last week, saying the merger would violate antitrust law.
12: The resulting behemoth would control nearly one-third of theatrical motion pictures and nearly one-third of basic cable programming. It leads to increased unaffordability, a loss of good-paying job opportunities, and fewer choices for consumers.
11: The podcast The Town with Matt Bellany released an episode on Monday, which was recorded last Friday, featuring Paramount's chief legal officer, Macon Delarime, who offered his views.
13: Fundamentally, this complaint is just flawed from the very first step, which is the market definition. They're talking about a 5 studios going to 4. That literally has to assume that MGM at Amazon do not exist.
11: The judge disagreed. In her decision, she wrote, quote, "The court is persuaded that it can presume the proposed merger is likely to violate antitrust laws." Paramount had hoped to finalize the deal this week. However, it will have to wait until at least the week of August 3rd, when the judge scheduled a full hearing for a preliminary injunction that could stop the merger indefinitely. I'm Kevin Carr.
0: Christopher Nolan's latest box office achievement is shattering records, and what's even more compelling is how one of the oldest works of literature became this summer's blockbuster hit. Correspondent Lizzie Knight reports.
14: After years of war, no one could stand between my men and home. Not even me.
15: Christopher Nolan's epic The Odyssey has stormed the box office with global earnings of $264 million, even better than the filmmaker's Oppenheimer debut. The weekend tally marked Nolan's best opening since The Dark Knight Rises in 2012. Few filmmakers alive could pull off such a starry, big-budget adaptation of Homer's epic poem. But in a Hollywood where intellectual property rights rule most hits, Nolan turned one of the world's oldest works of literature into an unlikely summer blockbuster. With a production budget of $250 million, it's among the most expensive R-rated movies ever made, and Universal is spending around $125 million to market it.
16: Promise me you will come back.
14: What if I can't?
0: There's Lizzie Knight reporting. And that's our show for today, Tuesday, July 21st, 2026. America in the Morning is produced by Jeff McKay. I'm John Trout. This is Westwood One.

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1: News this hour from Town Hall. I'm Rich Thomason. On orders from President Trump, additional 50% tariffs will be imposed on some Canadian imports. The president accuses the Canadians of unfairly discriminating against American autos, alcohol, and dairy products. Iran remains defiant.
2: 10 consecutive nights of U.S. strikes haven't forced Tehran to loosen its grip on the Strait of Hormuz, through which about a fifth of all traded crude oil and natural gas previously passed. The UK's Maritime Trade Operations Agency says it's received multiple reports of a tanker being hit by a projectile 8 nautical miles off the coast of Oman. Iran's paramilitary Revolutionary Guard claimed the attack and those on two other ships targeted in the waterway since Sunday. As fighting has intensified between the US and Iran, mediators have stepped up efforts to revive the interim peace deal signed last month.
1: The BBC's Yolande Nell. Later today, Lebanon's president will meet with President Trump at the White House. A former U.S. Army soldier is under arrest in New York City, accused of starting a fire and firing a pellet gun outside a lower Manhattan federal building. The FBI describes Andrew Arivaca as an anti-American, anti-government extremist. Senator Darlene Graham announcing that she is running for a full term in her late brother Lindsey Graham's Senate seat, sharing her decision with Fox News Channel Sean Hannity. Darlene Graham was sworn in last week to fill the remaining months of her brother's term, which comes to an end in January. Tropical storm Bertha strengthening in the Gulf of Mexico, moving toward the Florida Panhandle. A tropical storm warning extends from the Florida-Alabama border to Louisiana. A storm surge watch from the Alabama-Florida line to the mouth of the Mississippi River. On Wall Street this morning, Dow futures up 153 points. NASDAQ futures ahead 380 points. More on these stories at townhall.com.
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1: The sentence is life for a one-time drug lord in New York, and prosecutors are pleased with the punishment.
5: In Brooklyn, former Sinaloa cartel kingpin Ismael El Mayo Zambada has been sentenced to life in prison after pleading guilty last year to drug trafficking.
6: El Mayo was the world's single biggest drug trafficker this century.
5: U.S. Attorney Joseph Nocella says it's a worthy sentence after a years-long fight to bring the Mexican drug lord to justice.
6: A life sentence cut off from family, cut off from freedom, cut off from the outside world, is fitting punishment for the harm that El Mayo has caused to countless victims.
5: At his hearing, Zambada apologized for the harm he caused and called for an end to the cycle of drug violence. Judge Brian Cogan honored a defense request that the 76-year-old be recommended to a federal prison hospital where he can be treated for age-related illnesses. I'm Jennifer King.
1: 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The Women's Tennis Association introducing one-time mandatory genetic testing for all players, effective today.
7: It's a requirement to compete at the 2028 Los Angeles Olympics. The WTA has updated its women's eligibility policy to include gender screening based on biological sex this week to preserve the integrity of women's professional tennis and maintain fair competition conditions for all players. The new policy takes the organization in line with the eligibility policy introduced by the IOC in March to align with President Trump's executive order on sports ahead of the 2028 Olympics. Keith Peters, Washington.
1: A federal judge is ordering Paramount and Warner Brothers Discovery to halt their $81 billion merger for at least 2 weeks. This will allow states challenging the deal more time to see their case in court. They argue the combination would extinguish competition. More on these stories. Townhall.com.
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8: Here's your forecast on News Talk 1250 KBRF. Continuing for the overnight tonight, down around 63. Going to be mostly clear, but still fairly breezy with winds on the north-northwest at about 20 miles an hour. For today, Tuesday, up around 79. That's going to be our coolest day of the week. 56 for Tuesday night's low, 81 and mostly sunny by Wednesday. 87, mostly sunny Thursday. Sunny, 88 on Friday. Then into the weekend, Saturday, 94, 97 on Sunday. 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

0: This is America in the Morning from Westwood One. Good morning, I'm John Trout. It's Tuesday, July 21st, 2026. Here's what's coming up on America in the Morning.
1: The United States launches strikes on Iran for a 10th straight night. As fears grow, the conflict may spread further in the Middle East. I'm John Stolness in Washington.
2: President Trump has signed proclamations imposing a 50% tariff on most imports from Canada.
3: Our air has been poisoned.
2: I'm Jennifer King.
4: A lawyer for social media influencers Andrew and Tristan Tate says that they will fight extradition to the United Kingdom.
5: Andrew and Tristan are innocent.
4: I'm Lisa Dwyer.
6: Man who threw an incendiary device outside a federal building in Manhattan had axes and other ammo with him. I'm Clayton Neville.
7: According to AAA, the national average for a gallon of regular gasoline is back to $4. I'm Ed Donahue.
0: Tracking Bertha in the Gulf of America with states from Florida to Texas facing flooding. All ahead on America in the Morning. It's 7 after. U.S. Central Command said strikes were launched against targets inside Iran for a 10th straight night, with Iran focusing on hitting U.S. assets in Middle East allied countries and the potential for others to engage in hostilities increasing. Our John Stolness has more from Washington.
1: With fears the ongoing war between the U.S. and Iran will spread even further, Iranian-backed Houthi rebels in Yemen announced yesterday they were imposing a blockade on all ships from Saudi Arabia. The Saudis had been using the Red Sea as an alternative to the Strait of Hormuz. A Houthi blockade would likely force energy prices even higher. AAA says the average price of a gallon of gas surpassed $4 a gallon yesterday, back to the level seen at the start of the conflict. Speaking on Newsmax, Interior Secretary Doug Burgum says the Saudis and the United Arab Emirates are looking at alternative means of shipping.
8: Both of those countries are looking at major infrastructure projects to try to look at land-based pipeline and other solutions to be able to ship their product and get it onto the world market.
1: Iran continues to fire on ships that don't adhere to rules that take them closer to their shoreline, with another tanker attacked last night. The U.S. military hit targets that they hope will degrade Iran's ability to fire on ships as they pass through the strait. Speaking on News Nation, Republican Congressman Rich McCormick urges President Trump to step up the pressure.
9: Right now we're going tit for tat. I mean, if you look at it, they attack us, we attack them, but it's measured. I'm a big Clausewitzian warfare guy. I used to teach evolutional warfare. I believe in dominance. We are the dominant world superpower. These guys are not. I would have been unrelenting to the end.
1: Yesterday, the U.S. military said over the last 2 weeks, nearly 100 service members have been injured, the vast majority of which were mild concussions. It comes after at least 3 Americans were killed over the weekend. Republican Congressman Carlos Jimenez tells CNN it's an anticipated tragedy.
10: That's the nature of warfare. We will have some casualties. We've had an extraordinarily low number of casualties.
1: President Trump will meet with Jordan's President Joseph Aoun at the White House later today regarding the future of its fragile ceasefire with Israel. It's the first visit by a Jordanian president to the White House in nearly 2 decades. John Stolness, Washington.
0: President Trump announced the United States will impose a 50% tariff on a series of Canadian goods, declaring that Canada has unfairly discriminated against American autos, alcohol, and dairy products. Correspondent Jennifer King reports the move comes as the president is also mulling additional tariffs due to wildfire smoke coming from Canada into the U.S., and Ontario Premier Doug Ford responding, saying Canada should respond dollar for dollar, threatening a new trade war.
11: They have thousands of fires going in the U.S. right now, but you don't hear Canada ever complain about smoke going from, let's say, California at the time into British Columbia or over in Alberta. We're doing everything we can. It's an act of Mother Nature. It happens. It happens around the world.
2: President Trump has signed proclamations imposing a 50% tariff on most imports from Canada under a section of the 1930 Trade Act. The president declares that the U.S. northern neighbor has unfairly discriminated against American products, including automobiles, alcohol, and dairy. An administration official, speaking anonymously, told reporters that Canada was one of the only nations other than China that retaliated against Trump's previous tariffs and must be held accountable. They said the president also requested his aides look into additional tariffs because wildfires in Canada are hurting air quality in the U.S.
3: Well, it went good, but I told him, I mean, you got to stop these fires from coming in and, you know, poisoning our air. Our air has been poisoned. I have a good relationship with Mark Carney, but You know, we got to stop the fires up there. If we can help them, we'll help them. But maybe they should pay us some damages or something, or we should do some tariffs. But it was terrible. I mean, you had businesses closing. In particular, Michigan, if you look at the Detroit, Michigan area, they had to close everything. They had to close car plants and a lot of other things. So I've never remembered this happening.
2: The announcement adds further tension to U.S.-Canada relations and brings the prospect of added economic uncertainty and higher inflation.
12: You've got to remind President Trump that there's 3.9 million acres burning in the United States right now. And if we had resources, we would send them down to our closest friends and allies. So, you know something, rather than criticize and threaten Canada, your closest friends, maybe one day you're going to need our help like you did last year, and we deployed the people. I get frustrated just listening to that bunch of rubbish.
2: I'm Jennifer King.
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15: The U.S. Treasury quietly released its official financial report for 2025. It appears by its own numbers, the U.S. government seems insolvent. It's reported that the Treasury shows about $6 trillion in assets and over $47 trillion in liabilities. Add it all up, and it looks like the U.S. owes more than $130 trillion it doesn't have. 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

0: Welcome back. Here with America in the Morning. Rounds of severe weather expected in the south. Here's the latest from AccuWeather.com meteorologist Matt Rindy.
1: Tropical storm Bertha formed in the northeast Gulf of America this past evening and will continue on a westward path today along the coast. This will continue to spread moderate to heavy rain along the coast from Florida into Louisiana, eventually to the southeast coast of Texas. Some places could have rain amounts up to a foot in southeast Louisiana as the storm passes to the south of New Orleans on Thursday. Outside of the tropical system, the southeast will be fairly quiet with some scattered afternoon thunderstorms. So most of the time it will be dry, and areas near Bertha will remain in the areas, but it will quickly warm into the mid and upper 90s in portions of Mississippi and Alabama, where there will be more sunshine. From Texas to Kansas, as well as Louisiana and Arkansas, many temperatures will be in the 100s, where sunshine will be quite abundant. And there'll be plenty of sunshine farther north from Nebraska into the Dakotas and parts of Minnesota, with highs ranging from the 60s and 70s in the north to lower 90s in the south. Meanwhile, a storm will be moving eastward through the Great Lakes today and provide a significant storm opportunity for the eastern Great Lakes into eastern Michigan, as well as New York and then New England, southward to the Ohio Valley and Mid-Atlantic. These storms will have the potential for significant winds, flooding downpours, hail, and even a tornado. And these storms could have significant impacts on travel throughout the region this afternoon and evening. The West Coast will be largely dry with sunshine. It will be hot, with highs in the upper 90s and even 100s as far north as Washington, southward to the California valleys. In the south central U.S., from Texas to Kansas, as well as Louisiana and Arkansas, many temperatures will also be in the 100s, where sunshine will be quite abundant. And then farther north, there will be plenty of sunshine, with highs ranging from the upper 60s to the lower 90s. That's the nation's weather. I'm AccuWeather.com meteorologist Matt Rindy.
0: 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Andrew and Tristan Tate will remain behind bars for now after appearing in a Miami court on rape and other charges. Lisa Dwyer reports that the social media influencer brothers are fighting extradition to the UK after their arrest over the weekend.
2: A lawyer for social media influencers Andrew and Tristan Tate, Joseph McBride, says that they will fight extradition to the United Kingdom, where the brothers are accused of rape and sex trafficking.
3: Because Andrew and Tristan are innocent, they've never done nothing wrong, they shouldn't be extradited for crimes they did not commit.
2: And insists that their arrest Saturday after visiting members of Congress in Washington is political.
3: There's no question about it.
2: Prosecutors in Britain say the new charges relate to four new victims in England and include rape, assault, trafficking, and offenses related to indecent images of a child and extreme pornography. The dual U.S. and British citizens were arrested in Romania in 2022, accused of participating in schemes to lure women for sexual exploitation. After that case stalled last year, they were allowed to leave Romania and flew to Florida. The brothers are now being held in federal detention. I'm Lisa Dwyer.
0: A man was taken into custody Monday after allegedly throwing an incendiary device outside a federal building in Manhattan. Correspondent Clayton Neville reports several people had non-life-threatening injuries.
4: The incident happened around 8:30 Monday morning outside 26 Federal Plaza. That building houses the field office of Immigration and Customs Enforcement. ICE agents work there. Federal

0: axes, a hammer, and knives in addition to fireworks and gasoline. Police say that Arabaca was taken into custody and the FBI New York Joint Terrorism Task Force is investigating the incident. I'm Clayton Neville.
1: It's 19 after. Prices at the pump going up again as the war with Iran renews when America in the Morning continues after these messages.
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1: Welcome back. It's 21 after. This is America in the Morning. Wall Street indices finished lower Monday while investors looked for moves toward Middle East de-escalation and waited for earnings reports due from major technology companies later in the week. The second quarter financial reporting will pick up the pace this week with results due from big names like Alphabet, Tesla, and Intel. Seth Sutel has the latest on Wall Street.
9: I'm Seth Sutel, and this is the AP Markets Report. Stocks drifted through a quiet day of trading on Wall Street as AI-related companies recovered some of their recent losses. The S&P 500 fell 0.2% Monday. The index is coming off just its third losing week since the end of March. The Dow lost 307 points, that's about 0.6%. The NASDAQ composite was nearly unchanged, with a loss of less than 0.1%. Stocks like NVIDIA and SanDisk were steadier after pulling back last week on worries that their prices have shot too high. Treasury yields rose in the bond market. Higher oil prices are keeping bond investors concerned about inflation. The yield on the 10-year Treasury climbed to 4.59%. Seth Sutel, New York.
1: CNBC is reporting Domino's Pizza quarterly revenue edged past Wall Street estimates Monday as growth in its supply chain business offset softer demand at its restaurants where cautious consumers curbed discretionary spending. According to CNBC, shares of the company, which had fallen about 23% this year, were up about 7% at $343.50 in pre-market trading. America in the Morning continues. Due to the renewed fighting between the U.S. and Iran and uncertainty in the Strait of Hormuz, oil prices have risen, and so has the price at the pump. Correspondent Ed Donahue reports the price of gas nationwide has pushed above $4 a gallon.
10: According to AAA, the national average for a gallon of regular gasoline is back to $4. In Chicago, Lita Mavrothalasitis' car was close to E and needed a fill-up. She initially didn't see the sign, reading $4.59 a gallon.
11: I looked up at the price. I'm like, oh my gosh, gas went up again by a lot. Like, was it almost over a dollar?
10: Prices vary based on where you live. Gas Buddy's Patrick DeHaan says tensions around the world mean paying more.

0: the gas pump.
1: Between Ukraine's attacks on Russia's refineries and the U.S. and Iran, that is the bulk majority of what's moving gas prices in the last week or two, and probably will continue to push prices up in the next couple of weeks.
0: The White House has said oil and gas prices will plummet once the war with Iran ends. If this trend continues, expensive gas will likely be at the top of voters' minds leading up to the midterm elections in November. I'm Ed Donahue.
2: It's 24 after. When we return on America in the Morning, Europe's record-breaking heat wave and Bertha on the horizon after these messages.
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2: Welcome back. You're with America in the Morning. It's 26 past. Alerts are being raised from Tampa Bay to the southeast Texas coast as Tropical Storm Bertha has formed in the Gulf of America. Bertha has sustained winds of more than 40 miles per hour and is heading west at a very slow speed. The current forecast track will bring winds and rain to Pensacola today, New Orleans tomorrow, and Houston by Thursday. Widespread rainfall of 2 to 4 inches is expected in the area along the Gulf Coast through Friday, with isolated totals up to 8 inches possible. And more severe weather. The heat wave that baked parts of the Midwest and East Coast recently was difficult to deal with, but nothing compared to what Europe has faced this year, with record high temperatures reported in places including the Czech Republic, Hungary, Austria, and Germany. Correspondent Charles de Ledesma reports on Europe's record-breaking heat, where places in Portugal and Spain could see temperatures of 120 degrees before the end of the month.
9: Heat that hit Europe exceptionally early and hard this year appears to have led to a spike in deaths, with well over 10,000 more people dying at the height of the heat wave than would normally have been expected. Measures of what researchers call excess mortality, the difference between the normally expected number of deaths and the actual number, spiked in late June, with parts of Europe experiencing record temperatures. Experts caution that it takes a while for a full picture to emerge and that many heat-related deaths will never formally be recorded as such. For example, a heart attack, which can be triggered by extreme heat exposure, may be listed on a death certificate simply as a heart attack. I'm Charles Villanueva.
2: America in the Morning for Tuesday, July 21st, 2026 is produced by Jeff McKay. I'm John Trout. This is Westwood One.
10: The U.S. Treasury quietly released its official financial report for 2025. It appears by its own numbers, the U.S. government seems insolvent. It's reported that the Treasury shows about $6 trillion in assets and over $47 trillion in liabilities. Add it all up, and it looks like the U.S. owes more than $130 trillion it doesn't have. 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
12: SRN News, I'm Rich Thompson in Washington. On orders from President Trump, additional 50% tariffs will be imposed on some Canadian imports. The president accusing the Canadians of unfairly discriminating against American autos, alcohol, and dairy products. Iran remains defiant, attacking a tanker in the Strait of Hormuz, forcing its crew to abandon ship. The U.S. conducted yet another round of airstrikes on Iranian targets. Later today, Lebanon's president will meet with President Trump at meeting at the White House. Former U.S. Army soldier is under arrest in New York City, accused of starting a fire and firing a pellet gun outside a lower Manhattan federal building. And Senator Darlene Graham announcing that she is running for a full term in her late brother Lindsey Graham's Senate seat. On Wall Street, Dow futures 171 points higher. NASDAQ futures up almost 400 points. More details at srnnews.com.
13: 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My friends have all switched to Pure Talk because I told them they could save a bunch of money on a super reliable high-speed network with unlimited data. And because they're my friends, they trust me. 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
18: Here's your forecast on News Talk 1250 KBRF. Continuing for the overnight tonight, down around 63. Going to be mostly clear, but still fairly breezy with winds out of the north-northwest at about 20 miles an hour. For today, Tuesday, up around 79. That's going to be our coolest day of the week. 56 for Tuesday night's low, 81 and mostly sunny by Wednesday. 87, mostly sunny Thursday. Sunny, 88 on Friday. Then into the weekend, Saturday, 94, 97 on Sunday. That's your forecast on News Talk 1250.
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29: 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That city lies about 10 miles northeast of the city of Mankato. More details when we return, but first...
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29: Welcome back. In an effort to improve wildlife habitat quality, the Minnesota DNR is lowering water levels at Lake Henry in Le Sueur County. Lake Henry is a 360-acre shallow lake south of the community of Cleveland. Because of its importance to resident and migratory wildlife, it was designated a wildlife lake in 2026 after a public process last year. It is one of only 61 such lakes in the state. Plans are to gradually lower water levels up to 6 feet over the course of this summer. The low levels will be maintained through this winter. The lake's average depth is 4.8 feet and its maximum is 6.3 feet, meaning this drawdown will likely drain most of the water. The benefits of a drawdown is to improve water clarity and quality, improve native aquatic plant growth, and reduce undesirable fish species like carp and bullheads. The lake will begin to refill in spring of next year, though it may take time for the basin to naturally refill from precipitation. Learn more about the Lake Henry Project and the DNR's Shallow Lakes Program by going to mndnr.gov and searching Shallow Lakes Program.
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2: 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It is the 202nd day of the year, and Ernest Hemingway was born on this day in 1899. Some interesting research in recent years has found that the way that we dress can have a profound impact on our thoughts and behavior. A study at California State University found that casual attire can unconsciously lure us into a narrower thought process, inhibiting contemplation of broader or more abstract concepts. The psychology goes even further. When donning a white doctor's coat, people become more attentive. 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Seems to confirm what Shakespeare and Mark Twain knew a long time ago. Clothes really do make the man. That's the Old Farmer's Almanac Radio Report. 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
6: In 1780, men in the Western Carolinas began to meet and build their militia forces to meet a British force intent on securing the southern colonies and putting an end to the American Revolution. Many of those living in this area came here specifically to get away from the heavy hand of British rule.
9: Our families left to come here to build a new future. We're not going to have it taken away Many of them did continue to fight at Cowpens, Guilford Courthouse, and on their way to Yorktown.
10: Michael Henningsen is president of the Abingdon, Virginia Muster Grounds Committee. In October 1780, the men who initially gathered here at the Abingdon Muster Grounds were part of an important victory.
9: It wasn't over until it was over. And even though the Battle of 1780 at Kings Mountain was a turning point, Yorktown was the following year, and the Treaty of Paris wasn't until 1783.
10: The Abingdon Muster Grounds are today recognized as an important initial gathering site for the American militia on what we know as the Overmountain Victory Trail. Michael likes to point out that the very name of this place says much about those who came to secure the cause of freedom.
9: The word muster comes from an amazing French word, mustrer, means to show. So to muster is to gather together to show something, show of power, show of strength, just to show up.
10: And yet today, he points out, this country depends on people willing to show up for the cause of freedom and to keep these stories alive of those who answered the call of liberty.
9: This, because of its open field, has made it universally, over time, a convenient place to show up.
10: The muster grounds are today an open space among the homes of this small town. You can walk the grounds and see the small interpretive center that tells the story of why this was an important spot on the way to American victory. Traveling the countryside in Abingdon, Virginia, I'm Andrew McCray.
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19: 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Today, mostly sunny and a high of 76. a breezy northwest wind of 15 to 20 miles an hour. 55 tonight, more sunshine for Wednesday with a high of 79, up to 85 on Thursday with more sunshine, and by Friday, sunny and 87. That's your weather from News Talk 1250, KBRF.
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20: There never seems to be enough time in the day to get all your farm work done. You're tempted to cut corners, but doing so can put you at risk of injury or worse. I urge you to resist the temptation. Play it safe. So what if it takes a little longer? You'll live to farm another day. Farm safety is everyone's business. This reminder is brought to you by Farm to Fork through the generous support of listeners like you across the country. About a month ago, a delegation of U.S. sorghum industry leaders went to China and Mongolia with a dual purpose. One was to shore up existing sorghum trade with China, and two, to see what opportunities are available in Mongolia. David Drinnen was with the group. He's general manager of New Farm North America Seeds and on the board of the National Sorghum Producers.
22: We met with, I think it was a little over 20 different grain buyers there in Shanghai. The interest and the amount of folks that showed up to participate in these discussions really drove home to me the importance and their interest in U.S. grain sorghum.
20: Drinnen was also on the trip to drum up new business for sorghum.
22: Mongolia, population less than 4 million, I think, total. Half of them live in the capital, basically. Large number of animals, nomadic herders. Step one was being able to get grain seed into the country. So that was the big part of meeting with their ministry and discussion. They obviously need U.S. grain, but they need to plant some forage as well to supplement winter feeding.
20: Drinnen says sorghum's drought tolerance is useful in various parts of Asia. That's Farm to Fork. I'm Daryl Anderson.
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26: 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In late June, the Supreme Court handed Bayer a major win, ruling that federal law shields the company from a wave of state lawsuits over not warning that Roundup could cause cancer. As that legal cloud has lifted, Bayer has been moving fast. On the 1st of July, it launched Ruveon, a wholly owned subsidiary based in St. Louis that will handle the company's entire United States glyphosate business. Pricing, production, logistics, all of it will happen under one roof. And it's worth remembering, Bayer and its Monsanto company are the last business still making glyphosate here on American soil. 2 weeks ago, Ruveon made its first big play, and it landed with a thud in the countryside. Together with Monsanto, the new firm asked Washington for stiff new tariffs on glyphosate imports coming from China, arguing that those cheap imports were undercutting the only American maker of the herbicide. Glyphosate is the most widely used weed killer in the country, and farmers had no appetite for paying more. The National Corn Growers Association, the American Soybean Association, and the National Association of Wheat Growers all came out against the request, warning it would pile new input costs onto a farm economy already running on thin margins. And last week, Ruveon listened. On July 17th, just over 2 weeks after the filing, the company pulled its petition, saying it wanted to meet the evolving needs of farmer customers. Corn Growers President Jed Bauer commended the reversal, though he made clear that with margins this tight, growers can't shoulder higher costs. Corn growers weren't the only farm group to celebrate, as both the National Association of Wheat Growers and American Soy Association also issued statements in support of the decision. I'll be back with more after this.
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19: Here's your forecast from News Talk 1250 KBRF. Today, mostly sunny and a high of 76. A breezy northwest wind of 15 to 20 miles an hour. 55 tonight, more sunshine for Wednesday with a high of 79. Up to 85 on Thursday with more sunshine. And by Friday, sunny and 87. 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
7: Breaking news this hour from Town Hall. I'm Rich Thomason. The sound of warning sirens piercing the air in Bahrain as Iran continues lashing out at its neighbors, targeting those countries with missiles as hostilities with the U.S. intensify. For a 10th straight night, American forces and the Iranians have traded fire. Meanwhile, behind-the-scenes efforts to get the U.S.-Iran ceasefire back on track continue. U.S. trade dispute with Canada is heating up. President Trump announcing plans for 50% tariffs on some Canadian goods.
8: These are really sweeping tariffs imposed by the United States against certain items imported from Canada. Donald Trump says this is a retaliation for what he called unequal treatment of U.S. cars, dairy, and alcohol. But certain items that are exported from Canada will be exempt from this list, and they include energy, potash, critical minerals, and fish. Now, these new tariffs are going to be delayed, and I think this is significant, by 30 days. So it does allow for some negotiation.
7: The BBC's Peter Bowes. Tropical storm warning posted extending from the Florida-Alabama line to Louisiana. This comes as Tropical Storm Bertha continues strengthening in the Gulf of America. Out in the eastern Pacific, Hurricane Fausto has formed far from Mexico's Baja California Peninsula, and as of now, it's posing no threat to land. The threat of violent weather in the northeast resulting in numerous flight cancellations. It did not take Senator Darlene Graham long to make up her mind. She tells Fox News' Sean Hannity that she will run for a full term in her late brother Lindsey Graham's U.S. Senate seat. On Wall Street this morning, stock futures are higher. The Dow futures are up 220 points. NASDAQ futures 389 points higher. More on these stories at townhall.com.
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7: A man has stabbed and wounded two people near Greece's top tourist attraction.
11: The assailant attacked a man and a woman, both Greek Americans, with a knife on a pedestrian street near an entrance to the Acropolis itself and near the entrance to the Acropolis Museum, which lies at the foot of the Acropolis Hill in Athens. Police say the woman suffered light injuries to the leg, while the man was more seriously hurt, with wounds to the arm. The attacker was detained at the scene while the two victims were transported to the hospital by ambulance, authorities say. The identity of the attacker was not immediately clear, but police said he appeared to have been suffering from psychological problems. The attack did not lead to any closure to the sites, which continued operating as usual. I'm Charles Villadesma.
7: At least 10 people have been killed, 17 others missing after a disaster inside an under-construction tunnel. It's linked to a hydroelectric project in northeast India. News and analysis, townhall.com. Could be a shakeup coming to the world of college athletics.
12: Southeastern Conference Commissioner Greg Sankey says the SEC having very serious talks about breaking away from the NCAA. He says school presidents are frustrated and want change. SEC dealing with issues like congressional legislation, new eligibility rules, and transparency around player payments. Despite those challenges, Sankey says he does believe there's value in participating in a national organization. Jason Walker reporting.
7: New estimates show road deaths are declining in the U.S. and worldwide. A study published in Lancet Public Health reveals global road injuries and fatalities each fell more than 30% from 1990 to 2023. However, progress varies by country, with poorer nations seeing less of an improvement. More on these stories, townhall.com.
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22: We've got three new aquatic invasive species infestations here today to report, two involving zebra mussels and one involving starry stonewort. More details when we return, but first...
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22: The Minnesota Department of Natural Resources last week confirmed the presence of zebra mussels in Manuel Mine Lake near Crosby and Perch Lake near Baxter. Both of those water bodies are in Crow Wing County. A lake user first contacted the agency after finding suspected zebs in Manuel Mine Lake. DNR invasive species specialists found abundant zebra mussels attached to rocks, logs, native mussels, and debris while conducting a scuba dive search on the lake. On Perch Lake, a property owner contacted the DNR after finding a suspected zebra mussel attached to aquatic vegetation. DNR specialists then confirmed zebra mussels on the north end of the lake. In other aquatic invasive species news, starry stonewort was confirmed in Spider Lake in Hubbard County. There, a contractor conducting early detection surveys contacted the DNR after finding what they believed to be starry stonewort. DNR staff confirmed it was there and is planning further surveys to assess the distribution and density of the invasive algae. If you think you've found a new invasive species infestation, report it at mndnr.gov, then search Contact an Expert.
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2: It's 6:13, good Tuesday morning, the KBRF Morning Show, powered by Rood Electric, the bright choice in quality. Hope you enjoyed your weekend. Here we go with the new one. And right now, 63 for this Tuesday. Northwest wind, 15 miles an hour. And a little cooler today. Just 76 for the high. Sunny and breezy, 55 on the overnight, clear. And then sunshine for the remainder of the week. With the high of 79 tomorrow for Wednesday, 85 on Thursday, 87 Friday, and then by Saturday, 97 in the afternoon, and could see some heat index values there too. 95 on Sunday, and continued sunshine for Monday with a high of 92. Again, 63 at news time with northwest wind 15 miles an hour. 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
3: For KBRFradio.com News, I'm News Director Derek Sidian. Another man has been pronounced dead as officials released the identities of the people involved in the fatal three-vehicle crash near Evansville on Sunday. State Patrol Sergeant Jesse Grabo says the crash happened in a construction zone on I-94 with head-to-head traffic near mile marker 80 at around 4 o'clock. He says a Tesla Model Y was heading east when it collided with a Ford Fusion heading west. A Toyota Crown was also driving east when it struck the other vehicles after the initial collision. Sergeant Grabo says the driver of the Ford, 24-year-old Coleman Lind of Jamestown, was pronounced dead at a St. Cloud hospital after being airlifted from the scene. It was previously reported that the driver of the Tesla, now identified as 73-year-old Harold Enulat, was killed in the crash and pronounced dead at the scene. Enulat's passenger, 65-year-old Carrie Enulat, is still being treated for life-threatening injuries at a St. Cloud hospital. A Fergus Falls man has been sentenced for possession of child pornography. On Monday, 54-year-old Leslie Glenn Nielsen was sentenced to 120 days in the Ottertail County Detention Facility and 5 years on probation after he previously pleaded guilty to possessing child sexual abuse materials. According to court documents, the Fergus Falls Police Department received a tip from Internet Crimes Against Children on November 16th of 2024 that Nielsen had been in possession of a sexual video involving an 11-year-old child. A search warrant of Nielsen's devices revealed flags for multiple items of child sexual abuse materials, as well as multiple items of artificial intelligence child sexual abuse materials. Prosecutors say a detective sent images and videos that were flagged to the National Center for Missing and Exploited Children for review and possible identification of victims. The detective received a report in March which identified over 60 files on Nielsen's devices that contained images of real children from various locations. Summer is riding season in Lakes Country, and the roads are full of boat trailers, campers, farm equipment, and motorcycles. That is why the Ottertail County Safe Communities Coalition and the Ottertail County Sheriff's Office are joining the National Highway Traffic Safety Administration with a simple message. A motorcyclist's safety is everyone's safety. Speed and alcohol are the two biggest dangers for riders. National data shows 37% of motorcycle riders in deadly crashes were speeding, and 40% of riders who died in single vehicle crashes had been drinking. Rural roads adds risks of their own, including loose gravel, deer, and slow-moving farm equipment. Drivers play a big role, too. Give motorcycles a full lane, check blind spots, and leave extra following distance, especially when towing a boat or camper. This reminder comes at a busy time as hundreds of motorcycles will ride through the county during the Doe for Joe motorcycle ride Thursday, July 23rd through Saturday, July 25th. I'll be back with more KBRFradio.com news after this.
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3: KBRFradio.com news continues. On Thursday, July 16th, the City of Fergus Falls and the Ottertail County Historical Society held a celebration for the 100th anniversary of the George B. Wright statue off Union Avenue. Former Historical Society Director Chris Schulke led the program, as he and a handful of performers recounted the history of George B. Wright and the creation of his statue.
6: Because on this very day, July 16th, 100 years ago, a statue was dedicated in honor of the person who, more than anyone else, deserves the title founder of Fergus Falls.
3: George B. Wright was a contracted government surveyor who in 1870 built a sawmill and started work on a dam to harness the Ottertail River for hydropower. He then began promoting Fergus Falls, calling it the coming city. In 1925, over 40 years after his death, his son Vernon

0: $3.92 a gallon. Minnesota Congressman Brad Finstead says a House budget proposal includes $10 billion in economic aid for row crop farmers. Finstead says the assistance would be distributed through a bridge payment program similar to last year's. He says farmers continue to face rising input costs while commodity prices remain weak. The House Budget Committee is expected to consider the legislation this week. Some Republicans say the broader reconciliation package could include $20 billion in farm aid and $70 billion for defense. For KBRFradio.com News, I'm Derek Sidian. 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
1: Here's your forecast from News Talk 1250, KBRF. Today, mostly sunny and a high of 76. A breezy northwest wind of 15 to 20 miles an hour. 55 tonight, more sunshine for Wednesday with a high of 79. Up to 85 on Thursday with more sunshine. And by Friday, sunny and 87. 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
1: 621 with 63 right now, turning to USDA news this morning. USDA recently announced a series of priorities for departmental research priorities designed to meet needs for growers, sellers, and consumers.
3: It is building upon previous efforts in the realm of scientific research within the U.S. Department of Agriculture.
4: The USDA Science Blueprint, as well as the U.S. Agricultural Innovation Strategy.
3: Now the Undersecretary for Research, Education, and Economics, Scott Hutchins, is among those working with Agriculture Secretary Brooke Rollins and other USDA officials in instituting a set of priorities for scientific research for the department. I'm Rod Bain. The Undersecretary goes over the priorities and what they perhaps look like on the field at consumer levels in this edition of Agriculture USA. USDA began 2026 working to implement a strategic plan for scientific research. That's stemming from a memorandum of understanding signed by the Agriculture Secretary as 2025 ended. Five priorities are listed in the memorandum. What are they? And what might they look like in initiative or action form? The department's Undersecretary for Research, Education, and Economics, Scott Hutchins, starts with
4: increase U.S. grower and rancher profitability and or reduce variability in profitability.
3: Simply put, building upon what has made American agriculture the most productive grower of farm and food products in the world, while also advancing producer profitability.
4: Another area is to help us expand markets and uses of agricultural products and byproducts.
3: The Undersecretary says a core part of two REE agencies, the Agricultural Research Service and National Institute of Food and Agriculture, is expanding markets and uses of agricultural products and byproducts.
4: So that we can have value growth within our markets and increase the exports and ultimately reduce the trade deficit that we have in agriculture. And we've had some really good success in this space, particularly in the areas of biofuels, sustainable air fuels, and so forth and so on. But there's really no limit to the kinds of opportunities and the kinds of products and byproducts that we can continue to find from our various agricultural commodities, whether they be soybeans or whether they be some specialty products.
3: Perhaps one of the more recognizable aspects of ag research among USDA scientific research priorities,
4: the need to protect the integrity of U.S. agriculture and horticultural systems from invasive species, foreign organisms, and the like. We have a number of very significant issues with regard to invasive pests, and we have situations where we're continuing to ensure or hope to maintain the integrity of our systems where these pests don't have a negative impact.
3: Then there is the priority of soil health improvement as a means to regenerate U.S. farm productivity.
4: To ensure that our land and our soil is perpetually more productive year in and year out. So if our land is able to produce more each and every successive year, that I think by definition suggests that it's healthy and that it can continue to regenerate that productivity. So there are a number of excellent tools and programs to help our farmers and ranchers do this. And our goal is to ensure that we put those in a context that we allow them to focus on their land and their farm profitability as a result of that.
3: Undersecretary Hutchins notes

0: the fifth scientific research priority that consumers perhaps can relate to.
1: For us to utilize our extensive nutrition research to better understand the impact of nutrition and food on chronic diseases, one area that I'm particularly fascinated by and curious of and think holds a lot of promise is the notion of precision nutrition and the impact of food quality and so forth.
0: The Undersecretary sees the use of advanced technologies and artificial intelligence to advance USDA's research priorities and producer benefits.
1: The pace and the extent of its development has, I think, surprised everyone. And so within agriculture, we see that as an opportunity for us really to double down on a number of our long processes that have been the foundation for growth in agriculture. So one example might be how we can utilize artificial intelligence to help our plant breeders to develop more quickly new varieties and new traits and new attributes without having to continually focus on the traditional methods of doing all the field research. We can use AI as a way for us to reduce the number of trials, to reduce and improve the probability of success with particular attributes.
0: What the USDA scientific research priorities perhaps best reflect, according to the Undersecretary, is a comprehensive and connected system.
1: All the way from the beginning where the farmers are looking for profitability within their enterprise to the point where their produce and their products are the basis of improving human health and reducing chronic disease. We have a very wide spectrum of activity within RDE.
0: This has been Agriculture USA. I'm Rod Bain reporting for the U.S. Department of Agriculture in Washington, D.C.
2: And continuing CRP sign-up four decades later.
0: For over 40 years, it's been considered among the premier ag land conservation programs available.
3: I can remember the very first CRP contracts in my county. The first contracts were actually done in 1986.
0: 1 year after the Conservation Reserve Program was signed into law. That, according to Missouri Farmer and Agriculture Department Undersecretary for Farm Production and Conservation, Richard Fordyce.
3: The program really had two motivations. One was to control soil erosion, and the other was to kind of maybe stabilize commodity prices by taking marginal land out of production.
0: The Undersecretary adds some of those acres originally under contract for CRP in 1986 remained so some four decades later. Yet,
3: it has evolved a ton since those first contracts were issued in 1986. The 2018 Farm Bill actually allowed for a total cap of CRP across all of the different CRP programs to 27 million acres.
0: Recently, numbers were announced for the fiscal year 2026 Conservation Reserve Program acreage acceptance.
3: We are accepting almost 2.2 million acres, and that does include general continuous and grassland.
0: Undersecretary Fordyce says with CRP acreage enrollment capped at 27 million acres for this fiscal year,
3: we keep an administrative reserve of a few acres. It's not a lot, but we're very, very close to that 27 million acre cap.
0: With the remaining acreage, part of continuous CRP signups through the remainder of FY26.
3: The continuous CRP is more focused on a specific resource concern. The riparian buffers, field borders, those kinds of things are in the continuous CRP practices.
0: And as for the top states with accepted CRP acres for this recent enrollment period,
3: the top three this year were Nebraska, Colorado, and South Dakota. All of those states are very strong CRP states.
0: I'm Rod Bain reporting for the U.S. Department of Agriculture in Washington, D.C.
4: Minnesota News Network, I'm Tasha Radel. The National Weather Service says recent storms brought hundreds of lightning strikes across northeastern Minnesota and parts of Ontario, creating concerns about new wildfire starts. Meteorologist Carrie Flegel.
5: Totally over the fire, about 60 lightning strikes. And if you include the Arrowhead of Minnesota and portions of southern Ontario, we are on the order of about 60. As you guys know, it only takes about one lightning strike to start a fire.
4: Two northeastern Minnesota lawmakers are joining local leaders Friday to discuss the economic impact of this summer's wildfires. DFL Senator Grant Housechild of Hermantown and Republican Representative Roger Scrob of Ely will meet with state agencies, nonprofit organizations, and business leaders to address the financial losses and challenges. And today is the deadline for Minnesotans to pre-register to vote in the August 11th state primary. This is MNN.
2: Here's your forecast from News Talk 1250, KBRF. Today, mostly sunny and a high of 76. A breezy northwest wind of 15 to 20 miles an hour. 55 tonight, more sunshine for Wednesday with a high of 79. Up to 85 on Thursday with more sunshine. And by Friday, sunny and 87. That's your weather from News Talk 1250 KBRF.
6: Good morning and welcome to Country Morning here on the Red River Farm Network. I'm Jamie Dickerman with a look at your grain markets. Well, for this Tuesday, July 21st, 2026, grain markets, soybeans continue to lead the grain complex higher after another round of export business with China. USDA announcing yesterday China purchasing 264,000 metric tons of new crop U.S. soybeans, along with another 110,000 metric tons sold to an unknown destination. Ag Resource Company President Dan Bossi says Chinese demand giving the soybean market plenty of momentum.
7: Yeah, China continues to buy U.S. soybeans, another 264. They're now up to about 2.75 million metric tons. Still bidding in the market for additional soybeans, even bidding or asking for offers on corn and wheat. So that's got the market somewhat supported. Beans made a new rally highs, as did corn. The wheat market set back on spread unwinding. We're seeing a lot of people taking off the long wheat, short corn spread. And so as we reached up to a 240 premium, the market kind of retreated after that key resistance point. But we'll all see what crop condition ratings give us this afternoon. We're looking for a decline of 2 to 3% in good to excellent in terms of corn and soybeans, maybe 1 to 2 in spring wheat, and that'll kind of set the tone for Tuesday.
6: USDA crop progress report showed U.S. corn crops 67% good to excellent, down a point from the previous week. Soybeans improving to 66% good to excellent. Weather remains a key market driver, with above normal temps expected across much of the Corn Belt. Bossi says another bullish factor may be developing outside of the United States.
7: Maybe more concerning to the trade is what's going on at the Black Sea with the continual attacks on shipping and infrastructure, port infrastructure, and it's hard to even find an offer, if you will, for export out of either Russia or Ukraine. So longer term, if this war continues and those attacks persist, that may be the hidden bullish element as we start looking forward. But, yeah, the extended range does look hot and dry, but the middays did come down on some of that heat here, at least one of the reasons why we took markets off their highs from the midday hour.
6: Outside markets offering modest support this morning. Crude is up about 50 cents higher as tensions continue in the Middle East. Gold is up more than $54 an ounce. The U.S. dollar index slightly lower. And overnight trade, December corn down a penny. November soybeans up a penny. And September Kansas City wheat up a quarter cent. Chicago wheat is up a quarter cent. Minneapolis wheat unchanged. The market will keep an eye on export demand, of course, Midwest weather, and those developments in both the Black Sea and the Middle East as the trade continues today. This is the Red River Farm Network.
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9: Today we're looking at Propulse by Bayer. 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First one being group 7 fluopyram, which is an SDHI inhibitor, and then a group 3 prothioconazole, also known as Proline. 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Mainly looking at that white mold acre on the soybeans right now and dry beans. 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This is the time of year that we're seeing the soybeans and dry beans starting to flower, and we're looking at these white mold products. When you're looking at the products in the market, give Propulse a try.
8: 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Good morning. It is time for Livestock Markets here on the Red River Farm Network on Tuesday, July 21st. I'm Don Wick reporting. As we look into the cattle market, we saw the trade closing higher. That after multiple days of losses in this cattle market, we saw a pop yesterday, 15 straight days of losses. August live cattle closing 210 higher, 226.52. The October contract, $223.30 at the close, a gain of $2.60. Even better gain seen in feeder cattle with the August contract at a level of 352, even 605 higher. The September contract, 690 higher, 346.25. The market getting a little extra bump from what was happening in live cattle. Again, a sizable $5 to $7 gain in feeder cattle. Hogs yesterday, the August contract down 37 cents, 101.27. The October lean hogs, 22 cents lower at 87.27. Early week, so still no cash markets developing as of yet. Show list for the week, mixed. We're looking at higher numbers in Texas and Nebraska, lower in Kansas. Boxed beef cutout values, choice carcasses, 370.10, a gain of 329. Selects, 355.45, 16 cents higher. The spread between choice and select cuts at just under $15. The Northern Livestock Video Auction out of Billings, Montana, yesterday, day one of a three-day sale. Taking a look at the North Central region, which includes North Dakota and South Dakota, 120 head for August consignment, weighing 475. They've got a price at 540. Some 5,800 head for October delivery, 524 for an average weight, 490 to 541. And almost 2,000 head for November delivery, 524 for an average weight, 485 to 533. Again, Northern Livestock Video Auction out of Billings. We'll have more on that sale throughout this week. Iowa Southern Minnesota hog prices unavailable due to confidentiality reasons. The pork cutout values down by $1.31. We saw losses in the loins, pork butts, the hams, bellies as well. Hog slaughter at 444,000 head. That compares to 443,000 a week ago, 447,000 a year ago. In the dairy markets, cheese barrels 1.5 higher, 162¾. Blocks 163, a quarter penny higher. The butter market, 157¼, down 1¾ cents. Class 3 milk futures under pressure, down 40 cents for August, 1742 per hundredweight. The September contract, 1762. That's down by 49 cents. That's livestock markets here on the Red River Farm Network. When you're in the busy season and you need your equipment to perform, it's good to know help is near. And more of that help is coming to the Dakotas because Kloss is growing right here. 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
12: 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If there is some true disease pressure out there, might want to bump that rate up to 10. 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
8: 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Good morning, Farm News on the Red River Farm Network. I'm Don Wick with Jamie Dickerman and Chloe Wadd. A cold front bringing cooler air to the northern plains today. North to northwest winds could gust as high as 30 miles per hour, holding afternoon temperatures mostly in the 70s to near 80 degrees. Then after morning lows in the 50s. The cooler weather will be brief as another heat dome begins building over the region. Tomorrow will remain seasonable, highs in the upper 70s to low 80s. Temps will climb sharply heading into the end of the week. Highs are expected to be into the upper 80s to low 90s by Friday. Afternoon highs on Saturday and Sunday expected to be into the 90s, some locations approaching triple digits. End on rainfall totals over the past 24 hours. Waseca, Minnesota, 2.66 inches. Morris, Minnesota, half an inch. 18 hundredths at Brockett, North Dakota. And Fox, Minnesota, just 15 hundredths.
13: As of Sunday, 67% of the U.S. corn crop was rated good to excellent. That's down 1% from last week. 66% of soybeans have the top rating, a 1% improvement over last week. 66% of soybeans blooming nationwide. USDA meteorologist Brad Rippey says the spring crop conditions deteriorated.
14: Spring wheat condition taking a little bit of a dip now at 53% good to excellent, 12% very poor to poor. A week ago before the heat wave peaked, we saw the crop at 58% good to excellent and just 10% very poor to poor compared to this time last year. Not too dissimilar at this stage, even with the recent decline. A year ago, we were at 52% good to excellent and 16% very poor to poor.
13: 74% of the winter wheat is harvested in South Dakota. Over 60% of the winter wheat harvest is complete. That's a jump of 42% in the past week.
15: A Russian missile strike on a ship carrying corn in near Ukrainian southern port of Odessa has killed 10 people. Ukrainian officials say it is the deadliest attack in the Black Sea since the violence intensified in recent weeks. The vessel was preparing to depart with a cargo of corn when it was hit. The latest attack renews concern about safety of the Black Sea grain exports, a key supply source for global food markets, and add another layer of uncertainty for the world grain trade.
8: Tensions in the Middle East continue to escalate after Yemen's Iran-backed Houthi movement announced a naval blockade targeting Saudi Arabia. The move shifts attention to a key shipping lane for Saudi oil exports, while traffic through the Strait of Hormuz remains disrupted. Saudi officials say commercial shipping will be protected, but analysts warn simultaneous disruptions at both waterways could tighten global energy supplies and add volatility to oil markets. Diplomatic efforts between the U.S. and Iran continue, even as military strikes and regional attacks persist.
13: Rising input costs continue to pressure farm profitability. At the Bell Bank Ag Views Live seminar in Fargo, ag finance author and speaker Dr. David Cole discussing why energy prices remain a key driver of farm expense.
16: One of the things is 8 out of every $10 we spend in a farm and ranch business is connected to oil. Black Gold, Jed Clampett. My younger folks in here don't even know who he was, but go back and watch the Beverly Hillbillies. But 6 out of every $10 we spend in the general economy is connected to oil. It is still very, very critical. And one of the things that I would just tell you is this. It's not going to go away. It's going to be with us. Our fertilizer's up, what, 40 to 55%?
13: Cole says higher costs squeezing margins and producers need to stay focused on managing risk as uncertainty continues to grow.
16: Our farm revenues are up about 10 to 15%, but it's putting us in margin compression. And when Lynn talked about margin, we don't chase yield, we chase margin. This is going to be very, very critical. Now, here's the kicker, folks. There's a lot of tail risk. And what am I talking about, tail risk? We've destroyed a lot of infrastructure. And one of the things is to get that infrastructure back, it's going to take time. The second thing is we got the continuous breakdown of the peace agreements.
15: Agriculture Secretary Brooke Rollins will be in from the Senate Appropriations Committee this morning. The budget request calls for $11 billion in farm assistance. President Trump's proposal also calls for permanent year-round E15.
8: President Donald Trump has announced a new 50% tariff on about $20 billion worth of Canadian goods. The White House says the move is in response to what it calls Canada's discriminatory treatment of U.S. products and policies that disadvantage American manufacturers. Reporting Agriculture's Business, this is the Red River Farm Network.
17: I'm Mark Oppel. Today's bottom line report. It's taken some time, but world focus shifting from the Strait of Hormuz to what may be a bigger story by the end of the year, the Black Sea region, and the effect on wheat. Ukraine has quietly developed drone technology, but results anything but quiet. As many as 150 Russian-linked ships have been hit since shelling began. Russia was forecast to export over 1.7 billion bushels of wheat this year. Ukraine, over 530 million. Now, neither country will lose all those exports, but they'll lose enough, in our view, to create concerns in the world market. We're watching Chicago September wheat 52-week high back in mid-May, right at $7 a bushel. Kansas City September 52-week high the same week in May at $7.58. I'm Mark Oppold, wishing you a profitable day.
13: Farm news on the Red River Farm Network. At Bellbank's AgView Seminar, Bellbank Director of Agribusiness Development Lynn Paulson says agriculture's at a turning point, with major demographic and technology shifts changing the future of farming.
18: So is AI at an intersection? You know, the population growth worldwide is decelerating. Interesting, by 2050, we talk about the population decline. China, Japan, and the European Union is probably going to be down by about 220 million people. In the U.S., between 2002 and 22, we lost 209,000 acres. Or 209,000 farms, 58 million acres. 48 million acres were lost to development. That's about the size of Nebraska, by the way.
13: Paulson says success won't come from simply predicting what's ahead. It will come from taking action before change arrives.
18: It's kind of interesting that, you know, the future doesn't, it doesn't do any good just to predict rain. It's you know, what are you going to do? You know, do you predict rain or do you build an ark, right? So those producers that understand that, predict that and do something about it, probably are going to be the ones that are going to be successful.
15: The Wheat Quality Council's annual spring wheat tour is underway. Interim Executive Director Sean Finney says the event brings up the wheat industry together and evaluate this year's crop.
19: Yeah, so really just going to be learning about wheat in the state of North Dakota and stopping at wheat fields every 10 to 15 miles and getting out and looking at the health of the crop and then measuring potential yield for that location and then collecting the data for that. So it's really just about looking at the specific health of the crop at that location and then summing all the information together for each day, and then at the end of the week putting that all together to have a kind of a story and a sight, line of sight into what the crop quality of the wheat for this year looks like.
15: Finney says participants stop at fields across North Dakota to assess crop health and estimate yield potential.
19: Probably the most important from my perspective is really just the education and outreach component of it. We get members from all over the industry in one location. We have flour millers, we have bakers, we have people that buy grain, people that sell grain, we have a grower groups here, all in one event talking about wheat, and then going out in the field and really just talking about what we see, learning from each other what somebody else might see, and then getting that information together and then communicating the information out broadly to the audience, to, you know, an audience that can use that information and learn from that as well.
8: House Republicans are working to advance a budget framework that includes funding for national defense, the conflict involving Iran, and $12 billion in ag assistance. The White House had requested $20 billion in farm aid, but lawmakers continue to debate the size of the package and how it would be financed. Senate Majority Leader John Thune says several major questions still need to be resolved before the legislation can move forward.
20: The defense number, the ag number, whether or not it's offset, what are the implications over here with respect to the Byrd rule and the restrictions that we have on how reconciliation is used.
8: Republican leaders are looking to move the package through the budget reconciliation process, allowing it to pass the Senate with a simple majority rather than the usual 60-vote threshold.
20: Whether you can get 50 votes to pass it in the end and whether you've got 50 votes to defeat any poison pill amendments that might be offered.
8: The House is expected to consider the budget framework this week as lawmakers continue negotiations on the overall package.
13: The window for Senate Ag Committee action on a new farm bill before the August recess continues to narrow, with no markup schedule, just 2 weeks remaining on the Senate calendar. Ranking Member Amy Klobuchar says Democrats remain united in opposing the current proposal for SNAP cost sharing among
21: our
13: states.
21: Our Democrats are united that we need to see some change, and it really shouldn't be simplified because it is such an unfair situation when high air rate states, 21 to 1, get the benefit of this.
13: Klobuchar also dismissed the idea that Pennsylvania Senator John Fetterman could break with Democrats on the nutrition title.
21: Senator Fetterman, someone who has his own ways about things, has been very clear that SNAP is a major priority for him, and he's a member of our committee.
15: China imported fewer U.S. soybeans in June as trade tensions continued to influence buying patterns. New customs data show U.S. soybean imports totaled 1.27 million metric tons, down 20.6% from a year ago. Meanwhile, imports from Brazil climbed nearly 14% to 12.08 million metric tons, helping push China's total June soybean imports to a record 13.55 million metric tons. 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
2: Here's your forecast from News Talk 1250 KBRF. Today, mostly sunny and a high of 76. A breezy northwest wind of 15 to 20 miles an hour. 55 tonight, more sunshine for Wednesday with a high of 79. Up to 85 on Thursday with more sunshine. And by Friday, sunny and 87. That's your weather from News Talk 1250 KBRF.
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23: Temporary cooling has settled into portions of the northern plains and upper Midwest today and will continue for the next 2 days, and then the heat will begin to return again. I'm meteorologist Drew Lerner for the Red River Farm Network. Temperatures this afternoon will be mostly in the 70s across North Dakota and the northern two-thirds of Minnesota. We'll see upper 70 and 80 degree readings farther to the south, and we expect tomorrow afternoon's temperatures to be mostly upper 70s and 80s throughout the entire region. These temperatures will be very pleasant relative to the heat that occurred over the weekend and that which is yet to come. We do expect another warming trend to begin to kick in as we go to the end of this week and into the weekend. The temperatures on Thursday afternoon should mostly be in the 80s, but we'll start pressing in on 90 degrees once again. And we expect temperatures on Friday to be mostly upper 80s through the lower 90s, except in portions of eastern South Dakota and southern Minnesota where there may be lower 80s still lingering. In contrast, out to the west, mostly in western North Dakota, outside our region, we'll see temperatures on Friday pushing back above 100 degrees. And that heat will overspread most of the Dakotas as we get into Saturday, with highs in the upper 90s through about 106 degrees. The hottest temperatures will be in central South Dakota and southwest and south central parts of North Dakota. But we will also see some temperatures up close to 100 degrees in the eastern parts of our region as well on Saturday afternoon. That heat heat will continue on Sunday with temperatures well into the 90s and possibly over 100 degrees with the hottest weather south central portions of North Dakota through the heart of South Dakota. And then finally on Monday, we'll see another opportunity for slight cooling to occur with upper 80 and 90 degree highs expected across the area. Our nighttime low temperatures will be coolest tomorrow with some readings in the 50s and lower 60s, but that's as cool as it gets. We'll look for the temperatures to rebound as we get to the end of the week and into the weekend when readings will be getting back into the 60s and lower 70s. Now, we do not expect to see generalized rain in the area, but there will be an opportunity for some scattered showers and thunderstorms in South Dakota as we go forward into the day tomorrow and into Thursday. The precipitation will be highly varied. There may be a few spots that get an inch or so, but most of the state will likely see totals that run from 2/10 to around 3/4 of an inch. And a few of those storms may reach southwesternmost sections of Minnesota. For the Red River Farm Network, I'm meteorologist Drew Lerner.
0: 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I'm Roger McCohen. The U.S. Supreme Court recently ruled that federal courts cannot create new private lawsuits based on evolving principles of international law. The decision reinforces the principle that courts cannot turn non-binding international declarations into enforceable legal duties. That's significant for farmers and ranchers who depend on stable property rights and predictable legal rules when investing in land, equipment, and livestock. If international environmental standards could become the basis for lawsuits, agriculture would face greater uncertainty and litigation risk. The court also emphasized that major policy decisions belong to Congress and elected lawmakers, not the courts. This has been the Agricultural Law and Tax Report. I'm Roger McCohen.
8: 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Soybean basis levels are improving slightly across the region. In the seven locations monitored by the Red River Farm Network, soybean basis levels range from 30 under to 90 under new crop futures, with cash prices ranging from $11.38 per bushel at CHS Sun Prairie in Minot to $11.97 at New Vision Co-op in Worthington. Corn basis ranges from 45 under to 85 under. Cash bids range from $3.87 per bushel at Minot to $4.26 per bushel at Worthington. Spring wheat basis levels weakened slightly, ranging from 60 under new crop futures to 90 under. The cash bid for spring wheat ranges from $6.02 a bushel at Minot and CHS Southwest Grain in New Salem to $6.32 at Findlay Farmers Elevator, CHS Ag Services at Ulan, and Valley United Co-op location in Alton.
13: Joe Eichle, Extension Wheat Specialist at NDSU, is going to be talking to farmers at the Dry Bean Field Day about his specialty, weed management.
4: Yes, so the Dry Bean Field Days we have coming up this week, I'll just be focusing on weed control, specifically in dry bean, and really talking about weed control with our driver weed. Some of our most problematic weeds in dry bean tend to be kochia, lamb's quarters, common ragweed, water hemp, if we name some of the top broadleaf weeds. And then our foxtails are becoming more prevalent as well. So most of those weeds are up on the list because of their increasing cases of herbicide resistance. And so kind of really going through some programs, different herbicide programs, and other things to think about through crop rotation as well, as some of these weeds are just getting more difficult to control in dry bean, really looking at the other crops in sequence to help round out weed control.
13: Eichle says that the main takeaway he wants farmers to have is to use every tool available with the lack of new technology.
4: Really, the big main thing is that we still do not have any new chemistry coming down the pike in dry bean. So what we've had for the last 5 or 10 years is still what we have. So making sure that our programs are solid. You know, when we talk about incorporating herbicides for those that are conventionally tilled, making sure we do a thorough job, making sure we hit weeds at the appropriate size, all that when it comes to chemistry. And then, you know, we will talk about the utility of cover crops for those interested in using cover crops for weed control and dry bean, some of the pros and some of the cons. So really just kind of looking at the full season with dry bean, making sure we take every opportunity that we can because we are so limited in our options for that crop.
13: Dry bean field days today in Forest River and tomorrow in Hatton.
8: Checking markets this morning, we're seeing a little pressure. We're down a penny for Minneapolis wheat September at 691 and a quarter. Chicago wheat December down 3 cents, and the September hybrid red winter wheat down 2.5. September corn a penny lower, 448.5. New crop 1.25 down. Soybeans August 1220.75, 5.25 lower. New crop soybeans 1226.5. It is a quarter penny higher. On the farm calendar, North Dakota State Fair continuing, and today is Beef Industry Military Appreciation Day. They'll be serving up a meal at 11 o'clock today, again at the North Dakota State Fairgrounds in Minot. Thanks for listening. Have a great day. 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
5: News this hour from Town Hall. I'm Rich Thomason. It is 10 nights and counting for the stepped-up U.S. assaults on Iran.
6: U.S. military footage of warplanes taking off and targets in Iran being hit early Tuesday. The aim to further degrade Iranian military capabilities used to attack commercial shipping in the Strait of Hormuz. And Tehran again struck back, attacking a tanker in the strait, forcing its crew to abandon ship.
7: The punitive nature of these strikes.
6: Jason Campbell at the Middle East Institute.
7: If they were going to pull the regime to the negotiating table under better terms, I think that would have happened by now.
6: Pakistan continues to press its diplomatic efforts. I'm Ben Thomas.
5: Bertha is big, getting bigger all the time. The tropical storm is bulking up out in the Gulf of America. The National Hurricane Center's Philippe Papin is urging people along the Gulf Coast, keep an eye on the storm, and whatever you do, don't go into the water.
9: We do have tropical storm watches and warnings in effect for portions of the Florida Panhandle, coastal Alabama, Mississippi, and then also the Louisiana coastline. And in fact, the city of New Orleans, the metro area, is currently under a tropical storm watch.
5: Bertha is expected to sweep ashore, moving inland along coastal Louisiana tomorrow evening into Thursday morning. Five people died in a river near Columbus, Ohio over the weekend. Four of them went into the water to help a swimmer in distress, and they too wound up in trouble. Ultimately, all lost their lives. President Trump says the steep tariffs that he has planned for many Canadian imports are in retaliation for Canada, discriminating against a range of American imports. Watching Wall Street this morning, stock futures pointing to a higher open. Dow futures up 139 points, while the NASDAQ futures are ahead 390 points. More on these stories at townhall.com.
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5: Things turned ugly in Delhi, India. Thousands of protesters demanding education reform started to march toward Parliament when authorities moved in and forcibly broke it up.
26: There has been no word from the government about what they are planning to do, how they're planning to respond. For over a month since these protests were there in Delhi, there was no attempt at engaging the protesters at all. But yesterday, under pressure, we saw a senior minister of the Prime Minister Narendra Modi government finally meet two representatives of the movement which is protesting. But there were no assurances. The minister simply urged them to ensure that there is normalcy, but gave no assurances about their demands. That aside, what we saw yesterday was unprecedented in terms of sheer numbers of people who had gathered there to protest. It was the most public display of dissent against Prime Minister Narendra Modi.
5: The BBC's Arunade Mukherjee. Lebanon's president to meet later today with President Trump, the meeting to take place at the White House. News and analysis at townhall.com. Student loan defaults hit a record high.
10: The government says around 9.5 million people, that's one in five federal student loan borrowers, are in default. Those numbers have spiked since payments started coming due again following a lengthy pause intended to provide relief during the COVID-19 pandemic. Credit scores can suffer when borrowers are just a few months behind. Entering default brings the possibility of more serious consequences. That can include the garnishing of wages or Social Security payments. For now, the administration has held off on any such involuntary collections. Bob Agner reporting.
5: Paramount and Warner Brothers Discovery being ordered by a federal judge to pause their $81 billion merger for at least a couple of weeks. It would allow states that are challenging the deal more time to see their case through in court. They argue the combination would harm competition in Hollywood and would ultimately lead to fewer choices for American consumers. More on these stories, townhall.com.
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2: Here's your forecast from News Talk 1250, KBRF. Today, mostly sunny and a high of 76. A breezy northwest wind of 15 to 20 miles an hour. 55 tonight, more sunshine for Wednesday with a high of 79. Up to 85 on Thursday with more sunshine. And by Friday, sunny and 87. That's your weather from News Talk 1250, KBRF.
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2: It's 7:06. Good Tuesday morning. Our KBRF morning show powered by Rood Electric, the bright choice in quality. 61 and overcast to start the morning here. Northwest wind 13 miles an hour gusting. A little higher than that, 20 miles an hour. Feeling kind of cool as the day starts. Again, today's high, 76. Expect to see a little more sunshine as the day goes on. 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Yesterday, for Monday, got up to 86 for the high. 6 o'clock this morning, John up in Pelican Rapids telling us 66 and a high of 90 yesterday at 6:30. Vern, northeast of Underwood, with 62, had a high of 90 yesterday as well. And Russell here in Fergus Falls with 63 at 6:30. 1 year ago, July 21st, our high was 77 with a low of 63. Compared with the record high and low temperatures as measured in Minneapolis, St. Paul, record low in 1992, it was 39. On this date. And last year, it was 96. That's the record high. 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Craig Olson talking sports. 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
17: 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Another man has been pronounced dead as officials released the identities of the people involved in the fatal three-vehicle crash near Evansville on Sunday. State Patrol Sergeant Jesse Grabo says the crash happened in a construction zone on I-94 with head-to-head traffic near mile marker 80 at around 4 o'clock. He says a Tesla Model Y was heading east when it collided with a Ford Fusion heading west. A Toyota Crown was also driving east when it struck the other vehicles after the initial collision. Sergeant Grabo says the driver of the Ford, 24-year-old Coleman Lind of Jamestown, was pronounced dead at a St. Cloud hospital after being airlifted from the scene. It was previously reported that the driver of the Tesla, now identified as 73-year-old Harold Enulat, was killed in the crash and pronounced dead at the scene. Enulat's passenger, 65-year-old Carrie Enulat, is still being treated for life-threatening injuries at a St. Cloud hospital. A Fergus Falls man has been sentenced for possession of child pornography. On Monday, 54-year-old Leslie Glenn Nielsen was sentenced to 120 days in the Ottertail County Detention Facility and 5 years on probation after he previously pleaded guilty to possessing child sexual abuse materials. According to court documents, the Fergus Falls Police Department received a tip from Internet Crimes Against Children on November 16th of 2024 that Nielsen had been in possession of a sexual video involving an 11-year-old child. A search warrant of Nielsen's devices revealed flags for multiple items of child sexual abuse materials, as well as multiple items of artificial intelligence child sexual abuse materials. Prosecutors say a detective sent images and videos that were flagged to the National Center for Missing and Exploited Children for review and possible identification of victims. The detective received a report in March, which identified over 60 files on Nielsen's devices that contained images of real children from various locations. Summer is riding season in Lakes Country, and the roads are full of boat trailers, campers, farm equipment, and motorcycles. That is why the Ottertail County Safe Communities Coalition and the Ottertail County Sheriff's Office are joining the National Highway Traffic Safety Administration with a simple message. A motorcyclist's safety is everyone's safety. Speed and alcohol are the two biggest dangers for riders. National data shows 37% of motorcycle riders in deadly crashes were speeding, and 40% of riders who died in single vehicle crashes had been drinking. Rural roads adds risks of their own, including loose gravel, deer, and slow-moving farm equipment. Drivers play a big role too. Give motorcycles a full lane, check blind spots, and leave extra following distance, especially when towing a boat or camper. This reminder comes at a busy time as hundreds of motorcycles will ride through the county during the Doe for Joe motorcycle ride Thursday, July 23rd through Saturday, July 25th. I'll be back with more KBRFradio.com news after this.
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17: 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On Thursday, July 16th, the City of Fergus Falls and the Ottertail County Historical Society held a celebration for the 100th anniversary of the George B. Wright statue off Union Avenue. Former Historical Society Director Chris Schulke led the program, as he and a handful of performers recounted the history of George B. Wright and the creation of his statue.
18: Because on this very day, July 16th, 100 years ago, a statue was dedicated in honor of the person who, more than anyone else, deserves the title founder of Fergus Falls.
17: George B. Wright was a contracted government surveyor who in 1870 built a sawmill and started work on a dam to harness the Ottertail River for hydropower. He then began promoting Fergus Falls, calling it the coming city. In 1925, over 40 years after his death, his son Vernon commissioned Minneapolis sculptor Harriet Hanley to make a statue in honor of George's legacy. The full retelling of the statue's history can be seen on KBRFradio.com. Gas prices have jumped in Minnesota for a second straight week. AAA reports the average price for a gallon of regular unleaded across the state is $3.87 a gallon. That's 12 cents higher than last week. The national average has jumped back up to the $4 mark.
0: AAA says instability in the Strait of Hormuz and tensions between the U.S. and Iran is leading to the higher prices. The average price in the Twin Cities metro is $3.92 a gallon. Minnesota Congressman Brad Finstead says a House budget proposal includes $10 billion in economic aid for row crop farmers. Finstead says the assistance would be distributed through a bridge payment program similar to last year's. He says farmers continue to face rising input costs while commodity prices remain weak. The House Budget Committee is expected to consider the legislation this week. Some Republicans say the broader reconciliation package could include $20 billion in farm aid and $70 billion for defense. For KBRFradio.com News, I'm Derek Sidian. Get more news at KBRFradio.com. 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
2: Here's your forecast from News Talk 1250, KBRF. Today, mostly sunny and a high of 76. A breezy northwest wind of 15 to 20 miles an hour. 55 tonight, more sunshine for Wednesday with a high of 79. Up to 85 on Thursday with more sunshine. And by Friday, sunny and 87. That's your weather from News Talk 1250, KBRF.
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19: Minnesota News Network, I'm Tasha Radel. The U.S. House Budget Committee plans to mark up a bill that includes more ad hoc assistance for farmers. Republican Minnesota Congressman Brad Finstead says there's approximately $10 billion in economic aid for row crops.
20: And that would be delivered as a bridge payment similar to what we have seen in the last year.
19: Finstead says the House should move on the reconciliation package this week. Today's the deadline to pre-register to vote for the state primary on August 11th. Officials are encouraging Minnesotans to pre-register because it can speed things up if you vote on the day of the election. Two state lawmakers will join the Ely Chamber of Commerce Friday to talk about the economic impact the wildfires are having on northern Minnesota. DFL Senator Grant Housechild of Hermantown and Republican Representative Roger Scrob of Ely will join representatives from state agencies, nonprofits, and other stakeholders on the economic costs. This is MNN.
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5: With SRN News, I'm Rich Thomason in Washington. The sound of warning sirens piercing the air in Bahrain as Iran continues to lash out at its neighbors, targeting those countries with missiles as hostilities with the U.S. intensify. For a 10th straight night, American forces and the Iranians have traded fire. U.S. trade dispute with Canada is heating up. President Trump announcing plans for 50% tariffs on certain Canadian goods. Tropical storm warning has been posted, extending from the Florida-Alabama line to Louisiana. Comes as Tropical Storm Bertha continues building strength out in the Gulf of America. Meanwhile, in the eastern Pacific, Hurricane Fausto has formed far from Mexico's Baja California Peninsula, and right now it's posing no threat to any land masses. On Wall Street, Dow futures 163 points higher. The Nasdaq futures are up 352. More details, srnnews.com.
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2: 719, good Tuesday morning at 61 right now. Sunny, breezy, 76. That'll be it for the high today. More news headlines before we get to talking sports with Craig Olson. A violent weekend across the country left at least 9 people dead, 60 others wounded in 9 separate mass shootings spanning 8 states, according to authorities. The shootings were reported in Colorado, Delaware, Maryland, North Carolina, Oklahoma,

Investigators are examining whether the shooting stemmed from an earlier dispute between two groups. In Oklahoma City, two people were killed, three others wounded when gunfire broke out during a party at a restaurant in the city's Capitol Hill district. Other shootings over the weekend injured multiple victims and contributed to what law enforcement officials described as widespread outbreaks of gun violence across several states. A campaign promise from President Trump is back in the spotlight after his self-imposed deadline to cut electricity prices in half has come and gone. According to federal energy data cited by Reason, residential electricity rates instead rose 18% between Trump's January 2025 inauguration and April of this year. The report says electricity prices increased more than 7% over the past year alone, outpacing inflation. Utilities nationwide also seeking billions of dollars in additional rate hikes, while power grid operators warn of continued pressure from growing electricity demand. Energy analysts say the president inherited challenges tied to surging power needs from data centers and concerns over generating capacity. Critics, however, argue that tariffs and other administrative policies have also contributed to rising costs. For now, consumers are paying more for electricity, not less, as the administration's original deadline passes. Residents along the Gulf Coast preparing for Tropical Storm Bertha, as forecasters warn of heavy rain, flash flooding, damaging winds, potentially life-threatening storm surge. The storm formed in the Gulf of Mexico and strengthened overnight, with sustained winds reaching about 50 miles an hour. The National Hurricane Center says Bertha is expected to move near or along the northern Gulf Coast over the next several days. Tropical storm warnings stretch from Florida, Alabama borders into the southeastern part of Louisiana. And storm surge watches posted from the Florida Panhandle to the mouth of the Mississippi River. A summer fishing trip in central Ohio ended in tragedy after five people drowned while trying to save one another. In the Scotia River, authorities say that the group was gathered along the river near Powell, just north of Columbus, when one adult entered the water and began struggling. According to the Delaware County Sheriff's Office, two others rushed in to help, but they also got into trouble. Two more adults then entered the river, attempting to rescue them. In the end, all five adults were pulled under by the fast-moving water. The emergency response began when a frightened child ran along a nearby highway looking for help. A passing motorist stopped, called 911, and told authorities, said that the child told them family members were in the river. Rescue crews recovered two women Sunday night and located the bodies of three men during an extensive search the following day. Officials say the river was running unusually high and fast at the time of the incident. Two children under the age of 10 who were with the group survived and are now being cared for by family services. Investigators continue working to determine exactly how the tragedy unfolded. And a teenager's $3 thrift store purchase has turned into a sports memorabilia jackpot. 19-year-old Quinn Brown of Oregon bought a vintage Los Angeles Lakers warm-up jacket for $3.07 at a Goodwill store earlier this year. Turns out the jacket had been worn by NBA legend Wilt Chamberlain during the 1972 NBA Finals. After comparing the jacket to historic photographs and having it authenticated, Brown consigned it to Sotheby's Auction House. The jacket received 48 bids and sold on Monday for $90,000. Chamberlain helped lead the Lakers to an NBA championship in 1972 and remains one of basketball's most celebrated players, including his record 100-point game in 1962. Brown says he never imagined finding something so valuable in a thrift store clothing bin.
7:25, and we turn.

0: Turn to sports on this Tuesday morning at 61 right now. Let's welcome Craig Olson. Good morning.
1: Greg, good morning. I'm going to have to share that one with my wife this morning because she loves to thrift, you know.
0: Okay.
1: So keep your eyes open for sports memorabilia.
0: Has she ever turned over $3.07 into $90,000?
1: Not yet, no, but I'll encourage her to visit as many thrift stores as possible.
0: So. Love those stories because you never know.
1: Yeah.
0: You just never do.
1: You know, I always think about the person that donated it. It's like, what were
0: happened?
1: You thinking? Yeah. Or why did you check that out?
0: This old thing, like, yeah.
1: Yeah, right. Get rid of that old thing that's hanging in the closet.
0: To know the story, like the path of how it wound up there.
1: Yeah, exactly.
0: From the game to there.
1: Did Wilt give it to somebody? Just, you know, hey, watch here. I'm cleaning out my stuff. Here you go.
0: Kind of neat.
1: It is pretty neat. I love stories like that. So, good way to start the day. Say it's that time of year, too, when the Hall of Fame induction ceremony is held for the Fergus Falls Sports Hall of Fame. 40 years ago, Greg, 40 years ago, we started the Fergus Falls Sports Hall of Fame. Tom Hinchin's brainchild. And I give Tom all the credit in the world for it. And he has done an outstanding job maintaining the history. And there's a display. I don't know if everybody knows about it, but there is a display with photos and inductee names located at the front foyer near the main office at Kennedy Secondary School. And there are 100, there will be, after this year's ceremony, which is Saturday, August 1st at Fergus Falls VFW at 1:30, and that's open to the public. But there will be a total of 118 inductees after that day. And the class of 2026 includes Jessica Draper Huebner. You remember Jessica as the MVP in the NJCAA Division III National Women's Basketball Championship Tournament out in Corning, New York. And Jessica was a Spartan and a great leader on the court for the Lady Spartans. And she's going in along with John Hagee, who has made his sports fame on the golf course since high school and on into senior citizenville. He's still winning tournaments. The late Cal Larson, who was an outstanding amateur baseball pitcher and certainly made his mark with Fergus Falls amateur teams. Keith Pearson, who was an all-around multi-sport athlete and coach in Fergus Falls for many years. The Pearson name, his dad Wally was a coach, of course, and his brother Kevin was an outstanding athlete, too. That Pearson name has really been well decorated over the years with different awards and accomplishments. And what claim to fame for Keith, in my mind, has always been that he played on the 84 and 86 state tournament teams for the Otters. And Keith got to play at Williams Arena, the old St. Paul Civic Center, I believe, the Metrodome, where they played a quarterfinal round game in 86 because the NCAA tournament, one round of the NCAA tournament was being held in Minneapolis, and they played some high school games there at the Metrodome because they had the court set up there and accommodated a gazillion fans. So, but he's gotten to play at all these different arenas because of state tournament play. And then Ryan Retzlaff, and Ryan is just an incredible basketball player and coach, and he also was an outstanding track and field athlete at Fergus Falls High School. So those are the five inductees, and we're looking forward to Saturday, August 1st, at the Fergus Falls VFW, 1:30 for the program. And certainly, again, the public is welcome to attend at that time. And it's just a great day. Get to hear from all five of the inductees. And 40 years ago, 1986, I still remember the night at the old Holiday Inn, now Bigwood Event Center, is located, of course, there where the old Holiday Inn was. But we had 24 inductees that first year, 20 living inductees and 4 who were deceased were inducted into the initial class of the Fergus Falls Sports Hall of Fame in 1986. And, it just a great memory. I was pretty new to the area, 5 years here at that time, and sure learned a lot of sports history, Greg, when this Hall of Fame started.
0: Yeah, perfect 101, right, to get
1: absolutely involved. Well, and I've been so fortunate because I've been able to interview all of the inductees over the years. We've featured those interviews through the years.
0: Yeah.
1: And we're going to be doing that again starting next Monday, starting next Monday. That's the 27th, right? Getting my dates right? Yeah, 27th.
0: Sure is. Yeah.
1: So we'll have one of the Hall of Fame inductees on with us at this time on Talkin' Sports Monday through Friday next week, leading up to the ceremony on August 1st. So
0: yeah, that's become a tradition of our own here on KBRF, leading to the ceremony.
1: Yeah, yeah, and it's such a thrill for me to be able to talk to all these people and get to know their history and how it ties into the Fergus Falls area. Yeah. Sports history as well.
0: I wonder if you know, Craig, or maybe this is more of a question for Tom, but I wonder which athlete or sports figure from either the conclusion of their career, who had the most rapid or who was the shortest wait to be in the Hall of Fame?
1: Oh, well, that's a good question, and I don't know.
0: I didn't want to put you on the spot. I'm just rhetorical, maybe.
1: There's always been a real combination of individuals, some who have been long retired from what they had done, and I just look at this year's class, the one that's had the shortest wait, I guess, would be Jessica Draper Huebner, who was a Spartan, in 2001. Ryan Retzloff was in the 90s when he was high school and college, and Cal Larson was before my time here, so 60s, 70s in there. And John Hagee, he started in, I think he's a 66 grad, maybe, and he's still playing, so, that's a good question, and I don't know the answer, which isn't surprising. I do not know the answer to a lot of questions, really, but that's what keeps us searching, right, through life. But
0: you have to, yeah.
1: Well, let's take a quick break. I'll come back and update you on the Lynx and the Twins. More on the Lynx than on the Twins, because the Twins right now aren't fun to talk about. But we'll be back to do that after we take a break, and you're listening to Talkin' Sports on News Talk 1250 KBRF.
0: 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Today, mostly sunny and a high of 76. A breezy northwest wind of 15 to 20 miles an hour. 55 tonight, more sunshine for Wednesday with a high of 79, up to 85 on Thursday with more sunshine, and by Friday, sunny and 87. 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
0: It's 7:33 with 61 right now. Back to Craig Olson for part two of Talkin' Sports.
1: And the Lynx are on a roll. They've won 6 in a row. Kayla McBride made 6 threes last night, hit 33 points. Rookie Olivia Miles kept her great Rookie of the Year season going. She's going to be Rookie of the Year, no doubt. She had 32 points, 8 rebounds, 8 assists last night. And the Lynx beat the Seattle Storm 105-102 for win number 6 in a row. McBride, Miles, and Courtney Williams combined for 30 of Minnesota's 37 field goals. And the three guards also went 18 of 18 at the free throw line. Kind of nice to see that. And they're going to stay in Seattle for a couple of days because they're going to play the Storm again on Wednesday night. And the Storm are 6-22. The Lynx, after last night, are 21-6. And they are 2 games up on Las Vegas, 2 games up on Golden State. Golden State finally lost last night. They had won 9 in a row, but they got beat last night, so they fell a game further behind the Lynx. So you have Vegas and Golden State 2 games back, and then Dallas 3.5 games out in the Western Conference standings. And the Twins got pummeled last night by the Cleveland Guardians. Guardians 13, Twins 4. Twins won their first game out of the All-Star break. Then they lost two in a row in Chicago. And then they lost the first game last night in Cleveland. So they are on a three-game losing streak right now. And last night was just one of those nights that Joe Ryan would like to forget. And Joe Ryan did something no pitcher has ever done in Twins history, franchise history. And it's not a good thing to be known for. He gave up six home runs in the game. That ties a major league record and sets a franchise mark for home runs allowed in a start by a pitcher. Not one of the stats you like to be known for. Now, Joe's right out of the All-Star break here. He was on the All-Star team, pitched a great inning in the All-Star game, has had a great year so far, but he gave up eight runs and a career-high 10 hits and six homers in four innings. His ERA went up from 2.85 entering the game to 3.38 by the time he left the game. But there was good news last night, too. Byron Buxton was activated off the injured list. He had a pair of singles last night as he got back into the groove. Mm-hmm. Kendry Rojas will get a spot start today in Game 2 of the series against the Guardians left-hander Parker Messick, who's had a great year. He's 8-5 with a 2.73 ERA. Hopefully the Twins can get to him in Game 2 of that four-game series. Twins right now are five games out in the American League Central. And ever since they made it to 500, well, now they're three games under, 49-52. And got to turn it around. Turn it around. When you play Cleveland and Chicago, Greg, you got to be better. And hopefully tonight, tonight.
0: Think glass is half full. So you can introduce yourself as a record-breaking pitcher, but you just don't go any deeper than that.
1: That's right.
0: You don't need to know the rest, yeah.
1: I sure didn't see that coming. Yeah. You know, last night, Joe just didn't have it, you know. That happens in baseball. It's a long season.
0: Happens in life, you know. We all have a game like that, don't we?
1: Absolutely. Mm-hmm. Yes. I just read a quote, too. Somebody said, you don't want to be remembered for your worst moment, your worst day in life.
0: No.
1: Let's not dwell on that one. We all have them, so. Yeah. Look forward to the Hall of Fame coming up here, and we'll be talking more about that and introduce you to all the Hall of Famers starting next Monday at this time on Talkin' Sports, but we'll talk again tomorrow morning.
0: Very good. There's Craig Olson, Talkin' Sports, Tuesday edition, and our full forecast on the way for you. Here's a sneak peek. We start off with some clouds, but the sunshine is coming. Cooler temperatures, too. Today's 76. That'll be it for the high, but 97 when we get to Saturday. 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
3: 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Another man has been pronounced dead as officials released the identities of the people involved in the fatal three-vehicle crash near Evansville on Sunday. State Patrol Sergeant Jesse Grabo says the crash happened in a construction zone on I-94 with head-to-head traffic near mile marker 80 at around 4 o'clock. He says a Tesla Model Y was heading east when it collided with a Ford Fusion heading west. A Toyota Crown was also driving east when it struck the other vehicles after the initial collision. Sergeant Grabo says the driver of the Ford, 24-year-old Coleman Lind of Jamestown, was pronounced dead at a St. Cloud hospital after being airlifted from the scene. It was previously reported that the driver of the Tesla, now identified as 73-year-old Harold Enulat, was killed in the crash and pronounced dead at the scene. Enulat's passenger, 65-year-old Carrie Enulat, is still being treated for life-threatening injuries at a St. Cloud hospital. A Fergus Falls man has been sentenced for possession of child pornography. On Monday, 54-year-old Leslie Glenn Nielsen was sentenced to 120 days in the Ottertail County Detention Facility and 5 years on probation after he previously pleaded guilty to possessing child sexual abuse materials. According to court documents, the Fergus Falls Police Department received a tip from Internet Crimes Against Children on November 16th of 2024 that Nielsen had been in possession of a sexual video involving an 11-year-old child. A search warrant of Nielsen's devices revealed flags for multiple items of child sexual abuse materials, as well as multiple items of artificial intelligence child sexual abuse materials. Prosecutors say a detective sent images and videos that were flagged to the National Center for Missing and Exploited Children for review and possible identification of victims. The detective received a report in March which identified over 60 files on Nielsen's devices that contained images of real children from various locations. Summer is riding season in Lakes Country, and the roads are full of boat trailers, campers, farm equipment, and motorcycles. That is why the Ottertail County Safe Communities Coalition and the Ottertail County Sheriff's Office are joining the National Highway Traffic Safety Administration with a simple message. A motorcyclist's safety is everyone's safety. Speed and alcohol are the two biggest dangers for riders. National data shows 37% of motorcycle riders in deadly crashes were speeding, and 40% of riders who died in single-vehicle crashes had been drinking. Rural roads adds risks of their own, including loose gravel, deer, and slow-moving farm equipment. Drivers play a big role, too. Give motorcycles a full lane, check blind spots, and leave extra following distance, especially when towing a boat or camper. This reminder comes at a busy time as hundreds of motorcycles will ride through the county during the Doe for Joe motorcycle ride Thursday, July 23rd through Saturday, July 25th. I'll be back with more KBRFradio.com news after this.
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3: 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On Thursday, July 16th, the City of Fergus Falls and the Ottertail County Historical Society held a celebration for the 100th anniversary of the George B. Wright statue off Union Avenue. Former Historical Society Director Chris Schulke led the program, as he and a handful of performers recounted the history of George B. Wright and the creation of his statue.
5: Because on this very date, July 16th, 100 years ago, a statue was dedicated in honor of the person who, more than anyone else, deserves the title founder of Fergus Falls.
3: George B. Wright was a contracted government surveyor who in 1870 built a sawmill and started work on a dam to harness the Ottertail River for hydropower. He then began promoting Fergus Falls, calling it the coming city. In 1925, over 40 years after his death, his son Vernon commissioned Minneapolis sculptor Harriet Hanley to make a statue in honor of George's legacy. The full retelling of the statue's history can be seen on KBRFradio.com. Gas prices have jumped in Minnesota for a second straight week. AAA reports the average price for a gallon of regular unleaded across the state is $3.87 a gallon. That's 12 cents higher than last week. The national average has jumped back up to the $4 mark. AAA says instability in the Strait of Hormuz and tensions between the U.S. and Iran is leading to the higher prices. The average price in the Twin Cities Metro is $3.92 a gallon. Minnesota Congressman Brad Finstead says a House budget proposal includes $10 billion in economic aid for row crop farmers. Finstead says the assistance would be distributed through a bridge payment program similar to last year's. He says farmers continue to face rising input costs while commodity prices remain weak. The House Budget Committee is expected to consider the legislation this week. Some Republicans say the broader reconciliation package could include $20 billion in farm aid and $70 billion for defense. For KBRFradio.com news, I'm Derek Sidian. Get more news at KBRFradio.com. 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
0: Here's your forecast from News Talk 1250, KBRF. Today, mostly sunny and a high of 76. A breezy northwest wind of 15 to 20 miles an hour. 55 tonight, more sunshine for Wednesday with a high of 79. Up to 85 on Thursday with more sunshine. And by Friday, sunny and 87. That's your weather from News Talk 1250, KBRF.
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6: That's RN News. I'm Rich Thomason in Washington. It's 10 nights and counting for the stepped-up U.S. assaults on Iran.
7: U.S. military footage of warplanes taking off and targets in Iran being hit early Tuesday. The aim to further degrade Iranian military capabilities used to attack commercial shipping in the Strait of Hormuz. And Tehran again struck back, attacking a tanker in the strait, forcing its crew to abandon ship.
8: The punitive nature of these strikes...
7: Jason Campbell at the Middle East Institute.
8: If they were going to pull the regime to the negotiating table under better terms, I think that would have happened by now.
7: Pakistan continues to press its diplomatic efforts. However, with three U.S. soldiers killed since Friday and a third missing, President Trump's threatening Iran will pay many times over. I'm Ben Thomas.
6: Bertha is big and getting bigger all the time. The tropical storm bulking up out in the Gulf of America. The National Hurricane Center's Philippe Pappin is urging people along the Gulf Coast, keep an eye on the storm and steer clear of the water.
9: We do have tropical storm watches and warnings in effect for portions of the Florida Panhandle, coastal Alabama, Mississippi, and then also the Louisiana coastline. And in fact, the city of New Orleans, the metro area, is currently under a tropical storm watch.
6: A storm expected to sweep ashore, moving inland along coastal Louisiana tomorrow evening into Thursday morning. Five people died in a river near Columbus, Ohio over the weekend. Four of them went into the water to help a swimmer in distress, and they, too, wound up in trouble. Ultimately, all lost their lives. President Trump says a steep tariffs plan for many Canadian imports are retaliation for Canada discriminating against U.S. imports. On Wall Street, Dow futures 159 points higher. This is SRN News.
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11: With the Wall Street Business Report, I'm Bill Alexander. U.S. gasoline prices jumped to an average $4 a gallon again on Monday as the U.S. and Iran launched more attacks. The average price a year ago was $3.14 a gallon. A federal judge on Monday ordered Paramount and Warner Brothers Discovery to halt their $81 billion merger, allowing states that are challenging the deal more time to see their case through the court. JetBlue Airways has won Spirit Airlines slots at New York's LaGuardia Airport and is looking to move back into the failed budget carrier's old home less than 3 months after the discounter collapsed in the biggest U.S. airline failure in decades. Domino's Pizza recorded second quarter results that exceeded revenue expectations, while the company's shares climbed 4.7% in pre-market trading following the release. During the quarter, Domino's expanded its global footprint by a net 209 stores, including 26 new locations in the United States and 183 internationally. For the Wall Street Business Report, I'm Bill Alexander in Washington.
12: This is your I-94 Ramp Cone Zone update. The 210 I-94 ramp is closed. The interchange ramps will be closed to all travelers during construction, and traffic to and from Highway 210 in Fergus Falls will be detoured to the County Road 1 / Tower Road. Highway 210 will remain open for travelers during construction. Traffic will shift to one side of the bridge and will be reduced to one lane in each direction. For construction updates, visit the Fergus Falls Chamber at fergusfalls.com and click on the Cone Zone. 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
0: 7:49, 11 minutes now before 8 o'clock, a good Tuesday morning with 61, overcast today, sunny, breezy, and 76. This portion of the program brought to you by Austinus Auctioneers, and we check in this morning with Cody Austinus to hear the latest about upcoming events, and I hope it was a good weekend for you, Cody.
13: Hey, it was, Greg, and man, what a beautiful morning. Loving this cooler weather, even in a a long sleeve, so that's kind of a little bit of a change of what we've been having. But thanks for asking, Greg. Had a great weekend on Saturday at the Blue Ribbon Auction, the West Ottertail County Fair, and what an amazing auction, and just a show up and show out of the businesses, all for those kids, and really honoring them, their hard work and their dedication. Just so fun to see them put all that hard work into it and then be rewarded by our just amazing community and our awesome businesses, because that's what it takes. And we keep breaking records there, and of course it's all about the support that all the businesses and the funds that they give and are willing to give, and ended up breaking last year's record by, and that was a huge number, and we broke that by I think over 6,000 or 7,000. So all the local businesses raised over 142,000 for the 4-H kids. So just absolutely amazing, and you do that in just a little over 3 hours, and what a display of community that we have around here. And it's pretty refreshing, and just again, it's all about the kids. Really exciting to see that. And I tell you what, I just hope, you know, everybody in the community remembers that when they give their goods and services out, that you know, I know it's hard, but and we get Amazon packages and stuff online too, but the CEO and the presidents of Amazon and all these big corporations aren't the ones sitting in the seats bidding on your kids is 4-H animal. So just ask everybody to remember that, and just a great, great weekend, Greg. So and then looking ahead on auctions, we got an awesome one coming up for the Nordic estate. Really thankful the Nordic family chose us for Keith's auction there. 2-day one. So we got July 31st, August 1st, going to be split in the end of the month, the beginning of the month. What a great auction out there. Friday is going to be all the horse equipment, and Saturday is going to be the farm equipment, a big lineup of IH tractors. There's a beautiful John Deere combine, heads, tillage equipment, you name it out there. A really nice selection of haying equipment as well, too. So that'll be a fun one, folks, again, for the Nordic estate out there, July 31st, August 1st. Out near the Rotze area. So check all that out, AustinAuctioneers.com, TeamAustin.com. I'm going to have lots more coming up here through August, September, as we work at the end of summer into fall there. So hope everybody has a great day, and enjoy this cooler weather. And thank you as always, Greg.
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18: AP Sports, I'm Mike Hempen. Spain's World Cup winning soccer team has returned home to an estimated crowd of almost 2 million. The players and their coaching staff met with the country's royals and then the prime minister. The team then boarded an open-top bus for a raucous parade through Madrid. FIFA has opened an investigation into the scuffle that involves several players after Spain's win over Argentina. The Boston Red Sox have won 14 straight games. They beat the Orioles 6-5 Monday night. With one more win, they will match the franchise record set in 1946. The Guardians hit 7 home runs in a 13-4 win over Minnesota. The benches cleared in New York last night in the Yankees' 8-5 win over the Pirates. Pirates reliever Dennis Santana yelled at Jose Caballero for taking too long to get ready in the batter's box, triggering a heated altercation. I'm Mike Hempen.
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12: This is MNN Sports. I'm Mike Krim. Twins all-star pitcher Joe Ryan joined a club he didn't want to be part of when he allowed 6 home runs in a 13-4 loss at Cleveland last night. The 6 homer ties an MLB record for most allowed in a game by one player. He says things did not work out.
20: It's tough for everyone. It's obviously I'm the one that's wearing it, and it's tough for me. I know it's probably not super fun for Vic either when we're doing that, and he's been great all year for me, so it's nothing that he's doing. That's definitely all on me there. So I just got to do a better job of assessing that and just figuring out what I could have done a little bit differently. So yeah, it's definitely frustrating and not how you want to start a series against these guys where we're at in the season.
12: Game 2 of the 4-game series is tonight in Cleveland. The Minnesota Lynx won their 6th in a row. They beat Seattle last night out in Washington 105-102. Kayla McBride had 33. Olivia Miles chipped in with 32. This is MNN Sports. Mike Grimm here, and the gold rush is on. 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
0: Here's your forecast from News Talk 1250 KBRF. Today, mostly sunny and a high of 76. A breezy northwest wind of 15 to 20 miles an hour. 55 tonight, more sunshine for Wednesday with a high of 79. Up to 85 on Thursday with more sunshine, and by Friday, sunny and 87. That's your weather from News Talk 1250 KBRF.
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6: Breaking news this hour from Town Hall. I'm Rich Thomason. Heads up along the Gulf Coast, Pensacola, Mobile, New Orleans, and a whole lot of places in between.
3: Tropical storm Bertha in the Gulf of Mexico is moving towards Florida Panhandle and Alabama. Miami-based National Hurricane Center says that as of early Tuesday, the storm was about 125 miles south of Panama City, Florida, and 200 miles southeast of Mobile, Alabama. Philippe Pappin is a senior hurricane specialist with the center.
9: The current forecast basically shows it approaching and then moving inland kind of right along the Louisiana coastline here in about 36 to 48 hours. So we're talking basically Wednesday evening into Thursday morning. And then the track takes it basically right along the Gulf Coast.
3: Areas of flash flooding will also be possible through Friday. I'm Hayap Njuani.
6: And there is a threat of more strong storms in parts of the east, the mid-Atlantic region up into the northeast. In fact, hundreds of flights have already been canceled as a precaution. A federal appeals court is rejecting a request by Joe Biden to block the release of audio recordings and transcripts of his interviews with a memoir ghostwriter before he was elected president. However, the court has put its decision on hold until August 3rd, allowing Mr. Biden more time to consider another appeal. As the U.S. continues its stepped-up attacks on Iran, and Iran responds, an Iranian proxy is threatening to stir up more trouble.
4: Yemen's Houthi rebels are threatening to target Saudi shipping in the Red Sea. Now, this is important because Saudi Arabia, like other Gulf nations, have been affected by Iran's chokehold on the Strait of Hormuz, through which about a fifth of all the world's oil and natural gas passed in peacetime.
6: Correspondent Jonathan Gambrell. On Wall Street this morning, the Dow futures up 104 points, NASDAQ futures 350 points higher. More on these stories at townhall.com.
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6: A man has stabbed and wounded two people near Greece's top tourist attraction.
8: The assailant attacked a man and a woman, both Greek Americans, with a knife on a pedestrian street near an entrance to the Acropolis itself and near the entrance to the Acropolis Museum, which lies at the foot of the Acropolis Hill in Athens. Police say the woman suffered light injuries to the leg, while the man was more seriously hurt with wounds to the arm. The attacker was detained at the scene while the two victims were transported to the hospital by ambulance, authorities say. The identity of the attacker was not immediately clear, but police said he appeared to have been suffering from psychological problems. The attack did not lead to any closure to the sites, which continued operating as usual. I'm Charles Tillidesma.
6: At least 10 people are dead. 17 others remain missing after a disaster inside an under-construction tunnel linked to a hydroelectric project in northeast India. News and analysis at townhall.com. There's concern that bad weather could further aggravate already rising gas prices.
22: In Chicago, Lita Mavrothalasitis' car was close to E and needed a fill-up. She initially didn't see the sign, reading $4.59 a gallon.
27: Oh my gosh, gas went up again.
22: Gas buddies Patrick DeHaan says tensions around the world mean paying more at the gas pump.
28: Between Ukraine's attacks on Russia's refineries in the U.S. and Iran, that is the bulk majority of what's moving gas prices in the last week or two.
22: The White House has said oil and gas prices will plummet once the war with Iran ends. If this trend continues, expensive gas will likely be at the top of voters' minds leading up to the midterm elections in November. I'm Ed Donahue.
6: New estimates show road deaths are declining in the U.S. and abroad. abroad. Study in Lancet Public Health reveals that global road injuries and fatalities each fell more than 30% from 1990 to 2023. More on these stories, townhall.com.
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0: 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Today, mostly sunny and a high of 76. A breezy northwest wind of 15 to 20 miles an hour. 55 tonight, more sunshine for Wednesday with a high of 79. Up to 85 on Thursday with more sunshine. And by Friday, sunny and 87. That's your weather from News Talk 1250 KBRF.
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0: It's 8:07. Good Tuesday morning. 61 now with clouds, northwest wind 13 miles an hour. Feeling on the cool side. Been a while. Sunny, breezy, 76 or the high today. 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Yesterday, for Monday, got up to 86 for the high. 6 o'clock this morning, John up in Pelican Rapids reporting 66, had a high of 90 yesterday. 6:30, Vern northeast of Underwood with 62 and a high of 90. And at 6:30, Russell in Fergus Falls reporting 63. 1 year ago, July 21st, our high was 77 with a low of 63. Air quality moderate today. 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
14: 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Another man has been pronounced dead as officials released the identities of the people involved in the fatal three-vehicle crash near Evansville on Sunday. State Patrol Sergeant Jesse Grabo says the crash happened in a construction zone on I-94 with head-to-head traffic near mile marker 80 at around 4 o'clock. He says a Tesla Model Y was heading east when it collided with a Ford Fusion heading west. A Toyota Crown was also driving east when it struck the other vehicles after the initial collision. Sergeant Grabo says the driver of the Ford, 24-year-old Coleman Lind of Jamestown, was pronounced dead at a St. Cloud hospital after being airlifted from the scene. It was previously reported that the driver of the Tesla, now identified as 73-year-old Harold Enulat, was killed in the crash and pronounced dead at the scene. Enulat's passenger, 65-year-old Carrie Enulat, is still being treated for life-threatening injuries at a St. Cloud hospital. A Fergus Falls man has been sentenced for possession of child pornography. On Monday, 54-year-old Leslie Glenn Nielsen was sentenced to 120 days in the Otter Tail County Detention Facility and 5 years on probation after he previously pleaded guilty to possessing child sexual abuse materials. According to court documents, the Fergus Falls Police Department received a tip from Internet Crimes Against Children on November 16th of 2024 that Nielsen had been in possession of a sexual video involving an 11-year-old child. A search warrant of Nielsen's devices revealed flags for multiple items of child sexual abuse materials, as well as multiple items of artificial intelligence child sexual abuse materials.
12: Prosecutors say a detective sent images and videos that were flagged to the National Center for Missing and Exploited Children for review and possible identification of victims. The detective received a report in March, which identified over 60 files on Nielsen's devices that contained images of real children from various locations. Summer is riding season in Lakes Country, and the roads are full of boat trailers, campers, farm equipment, and motorcycles. That is why the Ottertail County Safe Communities Coalition and the Ottertail County Sheriff's Office are joining the National Highway Traffic Safety Administration with a simple message. A motorcyclist's safety is everyone's safety. Speed and alcohol are the two biggest dangers for riders. National data shows 37% of motorcycle riders in deadly crashes were speeding, and 40% of riders who died in single vehicle crashes had been drinking. Rural roads adds risks of their own, including loose gravel, deer, and slow-moving farm equipment. Drivers play a big role too. Give motorcycles a full lane, check blind spots, and leave extra following distance, especially when towing a boat or camper. This reminder comes at a busy time as hundreds of motorcycles will ride through the county during the Doe for Joe motorcycle ride Thursday, July 23rd through Saturday, July 25th. I'll be back with more KBRFradio.com news after this.
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12: KBRFradio.com news continues. On Thursday, July 16th, the City of Fergus Falls and the Ottertail County Historical Society held a celebration for the 100th anniversary of the George B. Wright statue off Union Avenue. Former Historical Society Director Chris Schulke led the program, as he and a handful of performers recounted the history of George B. Wright and the creation of his statue.
17: Because on this very day, July 16th, 100 years ago, a statue was dedicated in honor of the person who, more than anyone else, deserves the title founder of Fergus Falls.
12: George B. Wright was a contracted government surveyor who in 1870 built a sawmill and started work on a dam to harness the Ottertail River for hydropower. He then began promoting Fergus Falls, calling it the coming city. In 1925, over 40 years after his death, his son Vernon commissioned Minneapolis sculptor Harriet Hanley to make a statue in honor of George's legacy. The full retelling of the statue's history can be seen on KBRFradio.com. Gas prices have jumped in Minnesota for a second straight week. AAA reports the average price for a gallon of regular unleaded across the state is $3.87 a gallon. That's 12 cents higher than last week. The national average has jumped back up to the $4 mark. AAA says instability in the Strait of Hormuz and tensions between the U.S. and Iran is leading to the higher prices. The average price in the Twin Cities metro is $3.92 a gallon. Minnesota Congressman Brad Finstead says a House budget proposal includes $10 billion in economic aid for row crop farmers. Finstead says the assistance would be distributed through a bridge payment program similar to last year's. He says farmers continue to face rising input costs while commodity prices remain weak. The House Budget Committee is expected to consider the legislation this week. Some Republicans say the broader reconciliation package could include $20 billion in farm aid and $70 billion for defense. For KBRFradio.com news, I'm Derek Sidian. Get more news at KBRFradio.com. 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
18: Here's your forecast from News Talk 1250, KBRF. Today, mostly sunny and a high of 76. A breezy northwest wind of 15 to 20 miles an hour. 55 tonight, more sunshine for Wednesday with a high of 79. Up to 85 on Thursday with more sunshine. And by Friday, sunny and 87. That's your weather from News Talk 1250, KBRF.
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20: Minnesota News Network, I'm Tasha Radel. The National Weather Service says recent storms brought hundreds of lightning strikes across northeastern Minnesota and parts of Ontario, creating concerns about new wildfire starts. Meteorologist Carrie Flegel.
21: Over the fire, about 60 lightning strikes. And if you include the Arrowhead of Minnesota and portions of southern Ontario, we are on the order of about 600. As you guys know, it only takes about one lightning strike to start a fire.
20: Two northeastern Minnesota lawmakers are joining local leaders Friday to discuss the economic impact of this summer's wildfires. DFL Senator Grant Housechild of Hermantown and Republican Representative Roger Scrob of Ely will meet with state agencies, nonprofit organizations, and business leaders to address the financial losses and challenges. And today is the deadline for Minnesotans to pre-register to vote in the August 11th state primary. This is MNN.
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6: That's RN News. I'm Rich Thomason in Washington. It's 10 nights and counting for the stepped-up U.S. assaults on Iran.
29: U.S. military footage of warplanes taking off and targets in Iran being hit early Tuesday. The aim to further degrade Iranian military capabilities used to attack commercial shipping in the Strait of Hormuz. And Tehran again struck back, attacking a tanker in the strait, forcing its crew to abandon ship.
30: The punitive nature of these strikes.
29: Jason Campbell at the Middle East Institute.
30: If they were going to pull the regime to the negotiating table under better terms, I think that would have happened by now.
29: Pakistan continues to press its diplomatic efforts. However, with three U.S. soldiers killed since Friday and a third missing, President Trump's threatening Iran will pay many times over. I'm Ben Thomas.
6: Bertha is big and getting bigger all the time. The tropical storm bulking up out in the Gulf of America. The National Hurricane Center's Philippe Papin is urging people along the Gulf Coast, keep an eye on the storm and steer clear of the water.
31: We do have tropical storm watches and warnings in effect for portions of the Florida Panhandle, coastal Alabama. Mississippi, and then also the Louisiana coastline. And in fact, the city of New Orleans, the metro area, is currently under a tropical storm watch.
6: A storm expected to sweep ashore, moving inland along coastal Louisiana tomorrow evening into Thursday morning. Five people died in a river near Columbus, Ohio over the weekend. Four of them went into the water to help a swimmer in distress, and they too wound up in trouble. Ultimately, all lost their lives. President Trump says a steep tariffs plan for many Canadian imports are retaliation for Canada discriminating against U.S. imports. On Wall Street, Dow futures 159 points higher. This is SRN News.
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1: 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You're tempted to cut corners, but doing so can put you at risk of injury or worse. I urge you to resist the temptation. Play it safe. So what if it takes a little longer? You'll live to farm another day. Farm safety is everyone's business. This reminder is brought to you by Farm to Four through the generous support of listeners like you across the country. About a month ago, a delegation of U.S. sorghum industry leaders went to China and Mongolia with a dual purpose. One was to shore up existing sorghum trade with China, and two, to see what opportunities are available in Mongolia. David Drinnen was with the group. He's general manager of New Farm North America Seeds and on the board of the National Sorghum Producers.
2: We met with, I think it was a little over 20 different grain buyers there in Shanghai. The interest and the amount of folks that showed up to participate in these discussions really drove home to me the importance and their interest in U.S. grain sorghum.
1: Drinnen was also on the trip to drum up new business for sorghum.
2: Mongolia, population less than 4 million, I think, total. Half of them live in the capital, basically. Large number of animals, nomadic herders. Step one was being able to get grain seed into the country. So that was the big part of meeting with their ministry and discussion. They obviously need U.S. grain, but they need to plant some forage as well to supplement winter feeding.
1: Drinnen says sorghum's drought tolerance is useful in various parts of Asia. That's Farm to Fork. I'm Daryl Anderson.
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0: This is MNN Sports. I'm Mike Grimm. Twins All-Star pitcher Joe Ryan joined a club he didn't want to be part of when he allowed six home runs in a 13-4 loss at Cleveland last night. The six-homer ties an MLB record for most allowed in a game by one player. He says things did not work out.
1: It's tough for everyone. It's obviously I'm the one that's wearing it, and it's tough for me. I know it's probably not super fun for Vic either when we're doing that, and he's been great all year for me, so it's nothing that he's doing. That's definitely all on me there. So I just got to do a better job of assessing that and just figuring out what I could have done a little bit differently. So yeah, it's definitely frustrating and not how you want to start a series against these guys where we're at in the season.
0: Game two of the four-game series is tonight in Cleveland. The Minnesota Lynx won their sixth in a row. They beat Seattle last night out in Washington 105-102. Kayla McBride had 33. Olivia Miles chipped in with 32. This is MNN Sports. Mike Grimm here, and the gold rush is on. 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
9: AP Sports, I'm Mike Hempen. Spain's World Cup winning soccer team has returned home to an estimated crowd of almost 2 million. The players and their coaching staff met with the country's royals and then the prime minister. The team then boarded an open-top bus for a raucous parade through Madrid. FIFA has opened an investigation into the scuffle that involves several players after Spain's win over Argentina. The Boston Red Sox have won 14 straight games. They beat the Orioles 6-5 Monday night. With one more win, they will match the franchise record set in 1946. The Guardians hit 7 home runs in a 13-4 win over Minnesota. The bench has cleared in New York last night in the Yankees' 8-5 win over the Pirates. Pirates reliever Dennis Santana yelled at Jose Caballero for taking too long to get ready in the batter's box, triggering a heated altercation. I'm Mike Hempen.
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12: Good morning. I'm Jamie Dickerman with the market update on the Red River Farm Network. Well, we got December corn weaker to start following the gap higher opening and higher close to begin the week, although today will feature some showers from Nebraska to Ohio, some ongoing showers in parts of Nebraska, southern Iowa, northern Missouri, and western Illinois. The outlook for the next 2 weeks suggesting a return to warmth and mostly dryness into the first week of August. In Europe, the Paris corn futures market rising to a three-year high to the equivalent of over 740 a bushel as that Western Europe heat wave and expanding drought continues. More talk that EU corn production could fall to the 47 million metric ton to 48 million metric ton level, down from USDA's 53.8 million metric ton prediction and last year's crop of 57 million metric tons. Soybean and soybean oil futures backing up a bit after the recent run-up. Soy meal close to unchanged. Sharp rise yesterday fueled by more China business and from threatening U.S. weather. China buying a new 264,000 metric ton with unknown destinations, taking another 110,000 yesterday. Wheat markets correcting for the second straight day after rising sharply last week. Strength in the EU cash market as Black Sea and Azov shipments decline. Numbers right now, Minneapolis wheat September is down 4, 688 and a quarter. December Chicago down 8 at 683, 3 quarters. KC September down 6, 717, 3 quarters. Sep corn is down 3, 446 and 3 quarters. August soybeans were down 11 and a half, 1214 and 3 quarters. Reporting Agriculture's Business, this is the Red River Farm Network.
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2: Here's your forecast from News Talk 1250 KBRF. Today, mostly sunny and a high of 76. A breezy northwest wind of 15 to 20 miles an hour. 55 tonight, more sunshine for Wednesday with a high of 79. Up to 85 on Thursday with more sunshine, and by Friday, sunny and 87. That's your weather from News Talk 1250 KBRF.
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14: In 1780, men in the Western Carolinas began to meet and build their militia forces to meet a British force intent on securing the southern colonies and putting an end to the American Revolution. Many of those living in this area came here specifically to get away from the heavy hand of British rule.
16: Our families left to come here to build a new future. We're not going to have it taken away. Many of them did continue to fight at Cowpens, Guilford Courthouse, and on their way to Yorktown.
14: Michael Henningsen is president of the Abingdon, Virginia Muster Grounds Committee. In October 1780, the men who initially gathered here at the Abingdon Muster Grounds were part of an important victory.
16: It wasn't over until it was over. And even though the Battle of 1780 at Kings Mountain was a turning point, Yorktown was the following year, and the Treaty of Paris wasn't until 1783.
14: The Abingdon Muster Grounds are today recognized as an important initial gathering site for the American militia on what we know as the Overmountain Victory Trail. Michael likes to point out that the very name of this place says much about those who came to secure the cause of freedom.
16: The word muster comes from an amazing French word, mostrer, means to show. So to muster is to gather together to show something, show of power, show of strength, just to show up.
14: And yet today, he points out, this country depends on people willing to show up for the cause of freedom and to keep these stories alive of those who answered the call of liberty.
16: This, because of its open field, has made it universally, over time, a convenient place to show up.
14: The muster grounds are today an open space among the homes of this small town. You can walk the grounds and see the small interpretive center that tells the story of why this was an important spot on the way to American victory. Traveling the countryside in Abingdon, Virginia, I'm Andrew McCray.
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21: 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And I think the thing about when I read that, and I think the oil of gladness is, it's like oil seeps into everything. 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
1: 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Ryan John Brandreit, age 51, died July 14th at the Hospice House in Fargo. 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And Catherine Katie Haugrud, age 93, died March 1st. The memorial service is Friday afternoon at 2 at First Lutheran Church. 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That's our funeral home announcements for the record. 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For the record is brought to you by the Fergus Falls Monument Company.
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23: Many of us dress to impress others, but we may be saying more to our subconscious self. The psychology of suit or sweatpants today from the Old Farmer's Almanac. With more practical tips and useful advice, this is the Old Farmer's Almanac Radio Report for Tuesday, July 21st. It is the 202nd day of the year, and Ernest Hemingway was born on this day in 1899. Some interesting research in recent years has found that the way that we dress can have a profound impact on our thoughts and behavior. A study at California State University found that casual attire can unconsciously lure us into a narrower thought process, inhibiting contemplation of broader or more abstract concepts. The psychology goes even further. When donning a white doctor's coat, people become more attentive. When told the same garment was a painter's jacket, the effect disappeared. Seems to confirm what Shakespeare and Mark Twain knew a long time ago. Clothes really do make the man. That's the Old Farmer's Almanac Radio Report. Learn more about everything at almanac.com.
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24: 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This is Pastor Ruth Hetland from First Lutheran Church in Fergus Falls, and today's broadcast is sponsored by Bethlehem Lutheran Church of Fergus Falls, Welka. I'm going to start with a scripture reading from the 13th chapter of Matthew. That same day, Jesus went out of the house and sat beside the sea. Such great crowds gathered around him that he got into a boat and sat there, while the whole crowd stood on the beach. And he told them many things in parables, saying, "Listen, a sower went out to sow, and as he sowed, some seeds fell on the path, and the birds came and ate them up. Other seeds fell on rocky ground, where they did not have much soil, and they sprang up quickly, since they had no depth of soil. But when the sun rose, they were scorched, and since they had no root, they withered away. Other seeds fell among thorns, and the thorns grew up and choked them. Other seeds fell on good soil and brought forth grain, some 100-fold, some 60, some 30. Let anyone with ears listen. Hear then the parable of the sower. When anyone hears the word of the kingdom and does not understand it, the evil one comes and snatches away what is sown in the heart. This is what was sown on the path. As for what was sown on rocky ground, this is the one who hears the word and immediately receives it with joy. Yet such a person has no root, but endures only for a while. And when trouble or persecution arises on account of the word, that person immediately falls away. As for what was sown among thorns, this is the one who hears the word, but the cares of the world and the lure of wealth choke the word, and it yields nothing. But as for what was sown on good soil, this is the one who hears the word and understands it, who indeed bears fruit and yields in one case 100-fold, in another 60, and in another 30. Here ends the reading. Let's pray. God of grace, in the story of creation, you made the earth a garden and entrusted it to us to till and to keep, a place of peace and beauty where we could walk with you. In the story of redemption, the one who died for us was buried in a garden, and there you raised him up to greet us with new hope and risen life. In the story of the church, you tend us as a garden, a place of careful pruning and abundant harvest where we can work with you. Meet us, we pray, in all the gardens where we go for nourishment, refreshment, and prayer, through Jesus Christ our Lord. Amen. Well, I love gardens. I love the patience and optimism, the hope and that practice of placing a seed in the soil and tending it carefully, and then trusting that a harvest will come. I just grow a few things here and there, but I've never had a large garden like some of you may have. But as you know, there are a few things that are important when it comes to a good garden. Good soil that's rich and deep and dark, not too sandy or dry, full of the right combination of nutrients, and the right amount of water, not too much, not too little, and sunlight, not too much or the plants will burn up, and not too little or they won't grow at all. Soil and conditions have to be right in order for plants to thrive. And another important element to good soil is the ancient practice of letting the fields lie fallow once in a while. Just as the land needs to be worked and planted, the land also needs to rest. It's a lot like us. We need to have activities to be busy with and things to be doing, but we also need time to rest and rejuvenate. And so the gospel for today about sowers and seeds and growth, it causes us to turn our thoughts inward and ask, what do we need to do to nourish and prepare our hearts so that when the seeds of God's word fall on us, they take root and grow? Theologians agree that the first part of the gospel today is a parable of Jesus, while the second part is an interpretation of Jesus' parable added by St. Matthew. The parable Jesus tells is all about the extravagance of the sower, a farmer foolish enough to throw seed anywhere and everywhere, even on paths and patches of stony ground. And then the explanation from Matthew shifts attention to the soil, telling a story about different kinds of soil and different hearers. We often focus on that second part of the gospel, the explanation, inviting us to let our hearts be good soil. But let's take a closer look at the context. First, Matthew is at a point in his story where he wants to explain why not all are following Jesus. Jesus has been preaching and teaching and healing and doing all kinds of other things that demonstrate the coming kingdom and invite people into discipleship. Yet while the crowds swarm after him, bringing their hurts and hopes alike, not everyone follows. Indeed, more and more, Jesus meets resistance. And then here comes this parable that describes something quite similar. Seed of the kingdom being spread, but not all taking root. Why? Because not all who receive the seed are the same. Some have a hard time understanding, and it's as if before the seed even has time to take root, it's been snatched away. And some believe easily at first, but then find the life of a disciple too difficult and give up. And some want to believe, but are too weighed down by cares to follow. It's only a few who persevere to keep living the faith and yielding fruit. And so there you have it, a fair explanation of why, even at this point in the story, there are so few true disciples. Verses 18 to 23 not only explain the parable, but also shed light on life in the church today. Most churches in the last decades have gotten used to smaller gatherings on Sunday mornings. In addition, while a generation ago, people who described themselves as regular attenders meant they made it to church at least 3 out of 4 Sundays a month. But when people use that term today, many are talking about coming to church once every 4 or 5 weeks. This is just the reality in many churches today. And no matter what we think about that, that's just kind of how it is. But scriptures like this remind us of the fact that in Jesus' time, there were lots of things that got in the way of being a disciple, too. As the same is true today, there are things that get in the way of being a disciple, but we tend to romanticize the past and think it used to be different or easier or simpler. But it wasn't. There have always been challenges. I remember not long ago, I was reading the church history of a neighboring church, and there was a letter from one of the former pastors there on the occasion of that church's 50th anniversary, which was in the 1930s. And in this letter that he wrote almost 100 years ago, he was talking about the changing landscape and how families were so busy now compared to when the church began in the 1880s. He was writing this in 1930, and I had to chuckle because he was saying the same thing I often hear us saying today. And it just reminded me that there have always been challenges and changes. These days, it happens to be multiple commitments or kids' sporting events on the weekends or a different sense of Sabbath in our culture, or that more and more people have to work on Sunday, or any number of things. There are so many things that pull people away from regularly attending at church. But the most important thing, no matter what can bring us apart, is that we do still come back together. We gather because we need to lean on each other and God. And because we have Jesus' promise not to give up on any of us, but to keep throwing the seed of the kingdom and the word of God on all our hearts, knowing somehow that that seed can take root and grow. God's love and grace is extended equally to all. It doesn't matter whether we think the soil of our hearts is good and fertile ground, ready to receive the seed, or if it's rocky terrain where we think it will be a miracle if any sort of faith can grow. Still, Jesus sows his word in us. Still, Jesus knows that in time, by his grace, something can still spring forth to life, even in the most unlikely places. And we take our cues from Jesus, doing our best as workers in God's field, in daily life, to share God's word and love however we can, knowing that we may never see the harvest, but trusting what God can do with the seeds. A while ago, a friend shared a story about a plant her mother had been given about 15 years before. It had been a gorgeous jasmine plant that had bloomed abundantly every summer on their back deck in Pennsylvania. However, this summer, it hadn't produced any leaves or blooms, and they decided it was likely all over for that plant. Nothing they did for it seemed to produce any signs of life. But as my friend was cutting away the dead branches so she could dig it out of its pot and use the pot for something else, she noticed there, in the midst of the brittle old branches, a big old shoot poking out from the base and making its way through the dead leaves. And then she looked more closely and she found that there were two more on their way up too. It had seemed impossible, but life was making its way through once again. The sower keeps sowing the seeds, and life is always springing forth, even in the places where it seems most impossible. Take heart with love, Pastor Ruth.

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0: Here's your forecast from News Talk 1250 KBRF. Today, mostly sunny and a high of 76. A breezy northwest wind of 15 to 20 miles an hour. 55 tonight, more sunshine for Wednesday with a high of 79. Up to 85 on Thursday with more sunshine. And by Friday, sunny and 87. That's your weather from News Talk 1250 KBRF.
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2: Breaking news this hour from Town Hall. I'm Rich Thomason. A Republican-held U.S. Senate seat may stay in the family, as correspondent Laura Winters explained.
3: Darlene Graham says she prayed on it and has decided she will run for her late brother's Senate seat. Graham says President Trump urged her to jump into the race and run for the full six-year term in South Carolina. Graham saying on her X page, "I've made a decision. I'm in."
2: Darlene Graham was sworn in last week to fill out the remaining months of the late Senator Lindsey Graham's term, which ends in January. Barring a successful appeal, Joe Biden will have to release audio recordings and transcripts of his interviews with a memoir ghostwriter before he was elected president. That's a ruling of a federal appeals court. Iran remains defiant.
4: 10 consecutive nights of U.S. strikes haven't forced Tehran to loosen its grip on the Strait of Hormuz, through which about a fifth of all traded crude oil and natural gas previously passed. The UK's Maritime Trade Operations Agency says it's received multiple reports of a tanker being hit by a projectile 8 nautical miles off the coast of Oman. Iran's paramilitary Revolutionary Guard claimed the attack and those on two other ships targeted in the waterway since Sunday. As fighting has intensified between the US and Iran, mediators have stepped up efforts to revive the interim peace deal signed last month.
2: The BBC's Yolande Nell. On orders from President Trump, additional 50% tariffs going to be imposed on some Canadian imports. The president accusing the Canadians of unfairly discriminating against American goods. Tropical Storm Bertha, building strength in the Gulf of America, moving toward the Florida Panhandle. Stocks are higher this morning on Wall Street. The Dow's up 189 points, the NASDAQ Composite Index ahead 227, and the S&P is better by 38 points. More on these stories, townhall.com.
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2: The sentence is life for a one-time drug lord in New York, and prosecutors pleased with the punishment.
7: In Brooklyn, former Sinaloa cartel kingpin Ismael El Mayo Zambada has been sentenced to life in prison after pleading guilty last year to drug trafficking.
8: El Mayo was the world's single biggest drug trafficker this century.
7: U.S. Attorney Joseph Nocella says it's a worthy sentence after a years-long fight to bring the Mexican drug lord to justice.
8: A life sentence, cut off from family, cut off from freedom, cut off from the outside world, is fitting punishment for the harm that El Mayo has caused to countless victims.
7: At his hearing, Zambada apologized for the harm he caused and called for an end to the cycle of drug violence. Judge Brian Cogan honored a defense request that the 76-year-old be recommended to a federal prison hospital where he can be treated for age-related illnesses. I'm Jennifer King.
2: News and analysis at townhall.com. The Women's Tennis Association is introducing one-time mandatory genetic testing for all players effective today.
9: It's a requirement to compete at the 2028 Los Angeles Olympics. The WTA has updated its women's eligibility policy to include gender screening based on biological sex this week to preserve the integrity of women's professional tennis and maintain fair competition conditions for all players. The new policy takes the organization in line with the eligibility policy introduced by the IOC in March to align with President Trump's executive order on sports ahead of the 2028 Olympics. Keith Peters, Washington.
2: Federal judge is ordering Paramount and Warner Brothers Discovery to halt their $81 billion merger for at least 2 weeks. This allows states that are challenging the deal more time to see their case through in court. They argue the combination would harm competition. More on these stories. Town Hall.
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14: This is M&M Sports. I'm Mike Krim. Twins all-star pitcher Joe Ryan joined a club he didn't want to be part of when he allowed six home runs in a 13-4 loss at Cleveland last night. The six-homer ties an MLB record for most allowed in a game by one player. He says things did not work out.
15: It's tough for everyone. It's obviously I'm the one that's wearing it, and it's tough for me. I know it's probably not super fun for Vic either when we're doing that, and he's been great all year for me, so it's nothing that he's doing. That's definitely all on me there, so I just got to do a better job of assessing that and just figuring out what I could have done a little bit differently. So yeah, it's definitely frustrating and not how you want to start a series against these guys where we're at in the season.
14: Game two of the four-game series is tonight in Cleveland. The Minnesota Lynx won their sixth in a row. They beat Seattle last night out in Washington 105-102. Kayla McBride had 33. Olivia Miles chipped in with 32. This is M&N Sports. Mike Grimm here, and the gold rush is on. 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
8: Good Tuesday morning. Oh, I got to turn that up. There we go. Good Tuesday morning. It is 10 after 9, and hoping to have a beautiful day, nice cooler
7: oh
8: day.
7: Oh, my gosh. Isn't it great?
8: Yeah.
7: I've actually got pants. And I mean, they're, you know, shortened pants, like crop pants, but they're pants. And look at this, long sleeve zip up, and it felt so good.
8: You get a long sleeve zip up because it's always cold in there.
7: Well, it's always freezing in here, but
8: 76 even, for our high today.
7: That's gosh, that sounds so good. But okay, so sounds so good today and tomorrow. That's our reprieve.
8: And then it's through another weekend.
7: And through another weekend, and all next week. Looks really hot.
8: Yeah, 97 Saturday, yuck, Sunday 95, 92 on Monday.
7: It sounds awful. I'm sick to death of 90s. I hate it. You know what I don't, what I really, really don't like is having the cabin all closed up. I hate having doors and windows closed in your house.
8: But it's better than roasting.
7: Well, it is, and you have to. But, oh, my gosh, it was so nice this morning to open up all the windows and let the breeze blow through there. Oh, I'm so tired of closed up spaces. And
8: yeah, our cats at home are like, can you open the window? Just give it a crack. And it's like, nope.
7: No. It really has been. I don't remember this long a stretch of extreme heat.
8: Oh, we've had it before.
7: Well, we have. But, I mean, this last one was what? Like 10 days long, and it looks like we're looking at another 10.
8: Yep.
7: So, end of July, but you know, I mean, I worry about things like, you know, farmers and their crops and
8: livestock
7: and
8: outdoor animals.
7: Yeah. And just water in general, rivers, streams, lakes.
8: Oh, my lake.
7: Oh, we are getting...
8: I cry.
7: I know. And you can watch a week of hot weather like this just suck the water right out of the lake. They removed a dam just kind of upstream from us.
8: Oh.
7: I don't know if it's up or down. I can never... I feel like it flows the wrong... it must be up from us. And so... They removed the dam altogether, so now our water flows out of the lake.
8: Well, that'd be downstream then.
7: Okay, well, whatever. It goes out as quickly as it comes in.
8: Yeah, that'd be downstream.
7: And evidently, here's the story. I don't know if it's Fish and Game or U.S. Wildlife or whoever.
8: By DNR.
7: DNR, yes, that's who it is, because we've got other names for the DNR. But, it was easier and cheaper and less maintenance going forward to tear out the dam rather than replace it or rebuild it or repair it.
0: And I really think that's the reason. Now, the reason they give us is spawning fish and blah, blah, blah. But whatever. What it does is...
3: returning the ecosystem to its natural state.
0: And it's ugly.
4: Yeah.
0: Same thing they did in Pelican Rapids. Had that great... Pelican Rapids. And then for a while there, it completely dried up. And then it was just vegetation. So here's all these people who have these homes on the river. And pretty soon, there's no river.
4: Yep.
0: All due because of those dams and the destruction, I think, that they did to those. Anyway, okay, so there's my soapbox on DNR and removing dams and screwing up water.
4: We're now on a government list.
0: Yeah, we probably are. But just put me on the list, nobody else in the station. It's me. That's why we should always play that disclaimer at the start of the show. Yeah, and they should just say, you know, what all the things that Mary says are not necessarily the view of management.
4: But they actually,
0: and this would be one of those.
4: It was funny, though, because when we were Lakes Radio, they demanded that we have that on there. And after we came late, and they're just like, ah, get rid of that.
0: Yeah, whatever. So anyway, well, if I'm in trouble, I'm sorry, not sorry kind of thing, you know.
4: Bob has Miles's number.
0: Yeah. We'll probably be hearing from him, but
4: Bob,
0: anyway,
4: the owner, Miles, our boss.
0: Yeah. So, anyway, yeah, I don't think I'll get in too much trouble over that. It's just, it's something that everybody is complaining
4: everybody
0: about.
4: Everybody always is frustrated by the DNR.
0: Well, it's ridiculous. It seems like ridiculous things. And you know, I know a lot of people who don't have lake places. They, you know, they probably call us lake rats, and they look at us and say, oh, gee, poor you. Your water is down at your lake cabin. And I don't mean to be that guy, but it is disappointing. Yeah. I mean, and it's not good for anything. I mean, it's not good for...
4: I was talking to my neighbor, Dave, who was from the cities, is now from Florida. He moved down to just outside of Fort Myers, but he summers up here because it's... I'm like, so how's Florida? He goes... hot. And I'm like, okay, come back up.
0: Yeah.
4: But I mean, he's got a big old tri-tune, a pontoon that he can't get off the lift.
0: Right. And I realize these are first world problems, but at the same time, when that is your property and you aren't able to use it because of decisions like this, it's maddening.
4: Yeah.
0: And you know what? I realize you're never going to keep everybody happy at the same time, because there's some people on the lake who love it when it's down, and there's other people like us who are crying when it's down.
4: Yeah.
0: So, yeah, you can't keep everybody happy. Yeah. It just makes me feel good to complain about it a little bit. So,
4: anyway,
0: thank you for my therapy session.
4: And I say to all those people who are like, oh, first world problems, look at our property taxes. I mean,
0: I know.
4: I pay a lot
0: of
4: money for the Battle Lake School District that I don't actually use.
0: Yes, exactly right. And so just because we have lake property doesn't mean we can't complain about those kinds of things, you know?
4: On the bright side, our property's been paid off since the late 80s.
0: Yeah, well, right. But you just, I mean, when you're at the lake, you want water, I guess. You know, that's kind of why we're there. But anyway, okay, so let's see what happened overnight. Remember yesterday we were talking about the disease that I couldn't pronounce, you know?
4: Cyclospora?
0: The stomach bug that everybody's getting. And then the FDA said it was lettuce from Taylor Farms that tested positive for cyclospora.
4: I think it is. Everybody's tired of Taylor Swift, so Taylor Farms is like, I will.
0: But they had to pull it back because it was a false positive.
4: Oh.
0: So, and then didn't they blame Taco Bell or something for it too?
4: Well, that Taylor Farms supplied Taco Bell too.
0: Okay. Well, anyway, not the case. So now they drag all those names
4: through the mud.
0: Through the mud. Their investigation still points to shredded iceberg lettuce at locations in central Mexico. The company removed all iceberg lettuce from the region, citing links to one of the largest outbreaks in recent years. But they kind of went a little step ahead and blamed specific people when actually that was.
4: You know where you're not going to find cyclospora?
0: Where?
4: On a steak.
0: Yeah, all right. So just have a steak and don't worry about the gut bug. Okay. Let's see what else. Okay, so I'm sure you've seen this. the Mayor Mamdani in New York. So Prime Minister Benjamin Netanyahu from Israel will be coming to New York City. And Mamdani said that he would like to arrest him. Like the mayor of New York has any kind of...
4: Absolutely not.
0: Oh, my goodness. Who does he think he is? Anyway, President Trump said, no, Benjamin Netanyahu will not be arrested when he visits New York in September. Trump's statement countered Mayor Zoran Mamdani, who said he was considering an arrest. He added that Netanyahu belongs in The Hague, calling him a war criminal charged by the International Criminal Court. But President Trump said that is not going to happen.
4: No, a mayor cannot arrest a...
0: No, a visiting prime minister.
4: Head of state, yeah.
0: Yeah, whatever. Okay, so interim U.S. Senator Darlene Graham Nordone, this would be Lindsey Graham's, the late Lindsey Graham's sister, she was picked to, like, fill his spot. And now she has announced as of Monday that she will seek a full term in the seat once held by her late brother, Senator Lindsey Graham. So she is going to run.
4: Now, my question is, does she have any political experience?
0: Great question. Appointed last week by Governor Henry McMaster, Graham Nordone will serve until January. Her entry adds to the crowded Republican primary, which is set for August 11th. With candidate filing opening Tuesday. So she doesn't have much time to, her name is out there. Everyone knows who she is, of course, by now. But anyway, there will be a primary set for August 11th.

0: isolated totals up to 8 inches. Now, 8 inches doesn't sound like a ton of rain. I mean, not like it's going to do horrific damage. However, if it comes at the time when the tide is high,
1: yeah,
0: then it becomes a lot more water.
1: And I think the greatest name is the Tropical Depression, because if you're on vacation and you're hoping to have a good time, yes, you will be depressed.
0: Exactly. That is Tropical Depression. I remember for anyone on vacation.
1: I remember our honeymoon. We were in Jamaica as a hurricane. I think it was Harvey was, you know, a couple hundred yards off. So we're able to watch because we're on the west side of Jamaica, and all of a sudden it's just like, yeah, that's going to hit Texas. Thank you for not hitting us.
0: Oh, my gosh. I remember being, I was in Dallas for a conference of some kind, and I don't remember the hurricane. I want to say Hugo. Does that sound right?
1: Sure. I mean, there's been so many.
0: Yeah, I mean,
1: there have
0: been so many.
1: You can pick a name.
0: I would say this would have been like 92, 93, somewhere back in there. And they ended up wrapping up the conference and getting people on planes and getting them heck out of there. So I wasn't there for it, but it got really bad after that. And I've also been traveling, stayed a night in D.C., and then we were going to take the train to New York the next day. Well, all of a sudden, we were having lunch in D.C., and there were some warnings. It was kind of brewing out there and whatever for a hurricane. And they came in and said, okay, put your forks down and get out, basically. So mid-lunch, we had to, you know, move out of this restaurant. I don't even remember. But anyway, by the time we got outside, the weather had changed dramatically. And it was raining sideways, and the wind was terrible. So we decided, well, let's grab a train and get to New York now. So we tried to get a cab. Nobody would pick us up. No one wanted to go. Anywhere. No one wanted to take you anywhere. And so we ended up going to the friend that I was with, worked in an office building right near where we were. We ran to the office, and the security guy said, hey, there's nobody in the building anyway. My van's parked out back. Hop in. I'll take you to the train station. So he did get us there. And literally, the train was moving when my second foot got on it. We were so close. And then another train, nobody got out of the city for 3 more days. So we were like at the tail end of it.
1: Oh, wow.
0: And the weather was awful. And I want to say it was in the fall because I had like a light wool coat on. Of course, I was dripping, soaking wet from this rain by the time I got on the train. And I just remember smelling like a wet dog all the way to New York. So I was like wanting to apologize to the people sitting around me. But that was something.
1: Wow.
0: And that's as close to, you know, being right in the middle of a hurricane as I've ever been. I didn't need it to get any worse. And it did. So thankfully made it out. All right. What else do we have for you? What do you think about? I had one other good story. I got to do this one. The United States Department of the Treasury, they have prevented nearly $99 million in federal payments from being dispersed to deceased individuals using a new verification system deployed under President Donald Trump's executive order targeting government fraud, waste, and abuse. There was an order, Executive Order 14249, protecting America's bank account against fraud, waste, and abuse. Department of Treasury and Bureau of the Fiscal Service implemented a verification process that reviewed more than 885 million payments totaling $2.77 trillion. That screening flagged more than 4,900 payments totaling over $99 million that were associated with people who are actually dead. So there you go. Saved about $99 million right there.
1: Yep.
0: So thank you for that.
1: Now if we can get those dead people off voter rolls, we'll be in shape.
0: Wouldn't that be great? Yeah, wouldn't that be great? And you know, I laugh at some of the comments being made by the far left. Oh my goodness, do you know what this is going to do to elections? We're going to be missing 250 million votes. I'm like, yep, because they're not supposed

0: To be vote. Voting. So it is so clear why they want these people to stay on the voter rolls.
1: Yeah.
0: Because if they don't,
1: not gonna get
0: those
1: elected.
0: Aren't the votes that, you know, they're not going to get those votes. Anyway, it is so clear that fraud is going on. I just don't understand why people can't see it. Anyway, some people. Anyway. All right, coming up on 9:30, break for the markets. Oh, I've got some good stuff for you. Manual transmissions. Do you know how to drive one?
1: I can.
0: I'll tell you about that when we come back on Morning Talk.
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8: 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We're visiting with Corteva Portfolio Marketing Lead for Row Crop Fungicides, Madison Riggle. We know these foliar diseases can quickly take hold of a crop if those conditions are right. Talk to me about foreseeable fungicide. Why is that a strong option?
9: We're really excited. This is the first season that we will have foreseeable fungicide. And foreseeable really provides growers a powerful tool to help control those key diseases and protect the crop. It's built on three powerful modes of action. So it's giving that grower that confidence they'll have, you know, control over key diseases like the tar spot, southern rust, gray leaf spot, northern corn leaf blight, really being the corn focus, and Forcevo also being really strong with frog eye leaf spot. With that protection, in addition to what we say our novel SDHI, it has residual up to 30 days. So that really gives growers some extra protection on the back end through those critical growth stages that most competitive fungicides don't have. Farmers should definitely work with their local Corteva rep. In addition, they can also visit corteva.com/fungicidefacts for more information on Forcevo fungicide from Corteva AgriScience.
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10: Good morning. I'm Jamie Dickerman with the market update on the Red River Farm Network. Grain markets trading mixed today. Wheat and corn slightly higher. Got the soybeans trending lower right now. Allendale's Rich Nelson says that geopolitical events are being watched closely by the market, but this time of the year, weather is still the king.
11: You know, as far as interest for the markets, obviously the Iran issues are still front and center. Ukraine, Russia also front and center. But really our main focus for us on the U.S. side right now as we go through this key reproductive phase for these crops is certainly going to be on the weather side. And as it stands, there still is a weather risk in store. So even though we're still relatively quiet for today's discussion, still holding the vast majority of those recent gains in these markets here.
10: Switching gears to the livestock markets, we're up across the board early. We're starting to fall a bit now in the cattle market.
11: A little surprise here for us. So we saw a good rebound in yesterday's wholesale beef trade. This comes after 17 straight days, which had lost about $33 per hundredweight on that side. So there's still a bit of concern here about consumer demand issues as well as rising beef imports being factors. But the question for us right now, perhaps this move has gone a bit too aggressive. And also keep in mind here, on a seasonal basis, this last week of July is usually when we stop this slide on wholesale beef, and maybe in a couple of weeks we'll restart a discussion regarding the discussion about Labor Day procurement here.
10: That's Allendale's Rich Nelson. Dow Jones Industrial Average is up 342 points right now, 52,181. Crude is up $1.84, now $85.07 a barrel. 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
12: Today we're looking at Propulse by Bayer. This is a premixed fungicide with two modes of action. First one being group 7 fluopyram, which is an SDHI inhibitor, and then a group 3 prothioconazole, also known as Proline. Crops we're looking at here would be dry beans, soybean, canola, many others to mention. Mainly looking at that white mold acre on the soybeans right now and dry beans. This is a great product for the white mold. And then it's got many other diseases that it will help with. Big plus of this product would be that group 7 SDHI inhibitor. 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Not to mention this product is in an easy to use liquid formulation. This is the time of year that we're seeing the soybeans and dry beans starting to flower. And we're looking at these white mold products. When you're looking at the products in the market, give Propulse a try.
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10: Minneapolis wheat, September, we are down 0.75 cents now, 691.5. We have December Chicago down 5.5, 686. KC September down 2.25, 721.5. Got Sep corn is up 0.25 cents, 449.75. The Nice corn is down 0.25 at 472.75. August soybeans were down 11.25, 1214.75. And November's down 4.5, 1221.75. August live cattle is down 2, 226.47. The August feeders down 1.75, 350.25. August lean hogs up 40 cents, 101.67. 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
13: 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At 4:06, hear what wine Jeff has picked out on the Westside Liquor Wine Line. Then hear fellow Ox listeners' wines of the week. Finally, hear all about what some Minnesota counties are doing for secure voting and vote counting this election year. 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
3: 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Today, going to be breezy, but only 76. That's going to feel nice. For tonight, 55, mostly clear. 79 for tomorrow. 60 for Wednesday night's low. 85 on Thursday. 87 Friday. 97 Saturday. Sunday up around 95. 92 on Monday. So get out and enjoy the nice weather while we have it. Right now, Fergus Falls, it's currently sitting in at 64, winds on the northwest at 17, gusting 23. 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
4: I don't know about everybody listening, but you know what I'm kind of tired of, too?
3: 90s.
4: Is watering all my plants like three times a day.
3: Yeah.
4: Oh, my goodness, you have to. I've got, you know, in window boxes, imagine, you know, I mean, there's not very much dirt in a window box.
3: Yeah.
4: And man, I've been watering those things at least twice a day.
3: Yeah.
4: And just because you have to stay ahead of it. And even I've got a whole bunch. I think I have 36 basil plants.
3: Oh, nice.
4: I got a lot of basil. Anyway, and they like it kind of dry. You know, you don't have to be so careful about watering basil. Unless it's 10 days of 90 plus, then...
3: With no rain.
4: Yet with nothing. So I've had to even keep after them because, boy, sometimes I get home at 5:30 and they're like, oh, just kind of laying over to the side and, you know, a little drink of water, perks them right back up. But, oh, my goodness. Between... And then when it's really windy, and, boy, it was super windy when I left this morning out of the northwest. And, you know, and that kind of...
3: Dries them out, too.
4: Oh, it does, too, and it... It's really tough. It's really tough on your plants.
3: Gusting 23 right now.
4: Okay, well, it is windy out there for sure. There were huge white caps on the lake across from us, across the road. We had kind of a calm shore for once, but I suppose that'll turn around. And
3: yep.
4: Then when it gets into the 90s, then you almost wish for that wind because you have to have some air moving for sure. This is a good summer to have a flotation device. So if you've got, like, we have one of those, like, water mat lily pad things,
3: yep.
4: You know? And typically, yeah, but they are. And typically, it's the kids who use it. But they weren't out there on, I don't know what day it was, maybe Sunday, and it was hot. I thought, you know what? I need to lay in the water. So I thought, well, I can lay on the lily pad myself. So I rolled it out, and, you know, you're just in a little bit of water, just
3: yep.
4: enough to keep yourself cool. So I guess the lily pad isn't just
3: lily
4: for kids
3: pad's
4: anymore.
3: Nice.
4: Yeah.
3: My friends over on Lake Rachel, they've got one, and we were down there a couple weeks ago, and, oh, I just love the lily pad.
4: I know. We've been doing a lot of floating lately.
3: But another good spot to go is the Fergus Falls Aquatic Center.
4: You know, I have yet to go to the pool. I need to do that because everybody just loves it.
3: I know.
4: That was such a great addition to Fergus Falls.
3: It was. Jen was there Friday, and we didn't have Adam. So she's like, well, you know, I don't want to go to the lake because there's swimmer's itch. And, you know, I can't go to Glendalo, swimmer's itch. I'm just going to go to the pool. But she goes, I kind of felt awkward being, you know, 40-something years old by yourself in the pool. So she's like, yeah, I'm sitting there reading. And I'm like, it felt odd being there by myself.
4: Yeah. Oh, well, so what?
3: Yeah. But she enjoyed the pool.
4: Yeah. Well, good. Good. That's great. And in fact, I really have to put it on my to-do list to get over there and, you know,
3: beautiful.
4: And see it from the inside. Of course, I've seen it from the outside. But yeah. I it was such a great addition to Ferguson.
3: It was, and I know just before it opened up, the city let Derek and I into video a whole bunch of stuff for it because we thought it'd be a little nicer to video with no kids running around.
4: Yeah, true.
3: So we got in there and we got some great video, and it is the place is just gorgeous. It really is.
4: It's really been enjoyed these last few weeks. So. All right, manual transmissions.
3: Yep.
4: So you've got three kids. Do any of your three kids know how to run a manual?
3: I would guess.
4: Probably your oldest.
3: The oldest, too. I would be willing to bet Isaac and Luke both know how to run a manual.
4: Okay. I remember when my daughter got her license, she had already bought a car.
3: Yep.
4: Even before she got her license, and it was a 5-speed.
3: Yep.
4: And so we had to teach her how to drive it. And I think everybody should know how to drive a manual transmission.
3: I remember trying to teach my sister how to drive a manual, and that just didn't work.
4: Well, it isn't, and it depends on which manual you're driving.
3: Yeah.
4: So when I was growing up, I had a whole bunch of cousins that were all really close in age. And there was an old VW Bug.
3: Oh, nice.
4: Parked out in the pasture out at my grandma and grandpa's farm. And us kids would always gather and stay out at my grandma and grandpa's farm. And somehow, of course, we always got down to that pasture, that field. And there was like a little grass road around the whole field. And we thought, well, this is as good a place as any to learn how to drive this thing. And if you've ever driven, especially an old Volkswagen Beetle, easiest manual transmission you will ever drive. And anyway, so all of us got pretty darn good at driving a manual.
3: And for me, I learned in the middle of the night. Our friend Kelly.
4: I think I've heard this story.
3: And it was Kelly, Tom, and I. We would have been juniors or seniors in high school. And it's like 2 in the morning. And we're all hanging out. And Kelly's like, you guys want to learn how to drive a stick? And we're
4: When all else fails, you have nothing to do?
3: Two
4: in the morning?
3: 2 in the morning. We're going back and forth on Washington Avenue with all those stop signs so you can practice going up and down. All of a sudden, we get pulled over by law enforcement because law enforcement, the cop was sitting there just watching us for like a half hour drive back and forth on Washington. And he's like, what are you guys doing? Well, she's teaching us how to drive a stick. And he's like, you guys haven't been drinking or anything?
4: No.
3: No. He goes, well, that explains a little bit of the erratic driving, but okay. And you guys aren't doing anything illegal. I'm like, yeah, we're all licensed drivers. She just teaches us how to drive a stick.
4: Well, so he just let you go on. I mean, you're not in anybody's way at 2 in the morning.
3: We weren't doing anything illegal.
4: No,
3: we were just driving back and forth on Washington. And it was in a Ford Fiesta.
4: All right.
3: A vehicle that, quite honestly, 2 of us could lift up ourselves back in the day. But it was, back and forth on Washington.
4: Oh, boy. Well, however you can learn. But anyway, they're saying that manual transmissions have just about vanished from American roads. They show that stick shifts made up just 0.6% of U.S. market vehicles.
3: Wow.
4: And this was in 2025. It was down sharply from roughly 35% back in 1980. So that's quite a few years. But anyway, they're saying that they just don't make them anymore. People don't buy them. The muscle cars always used to be.
3: I remember the old phrase, you could cripple a generation if you switched to cursive writing, analog clocks, and manual transmissions.
4: Isn't that the truth? Rising SUV popularity, along with the growth of electric and semi-autonomous vehicles, has accelerated the decline. Major automakers are pulling back. Subaru, Honda, BMW, Volkswagen, and Toyota have all dropped manuals from their key models.
3: Now, I've got kind of a hybrid on our Jeep. Like the Jeep I'm currently driving, it can go into quote sport mode, and it doesn't have the shifter, but it's got the paddle shifts.
4: I've got that in my car too.
3: Where it's just like if you want, you can do that. But quite honestly, who wants to paddle shift unless you're driving a Ferrari?
4: And does yours ever shift into paddle mode when you don't mean for it to?
3: When you're trying to, all the time.
4: Yeah, and then it sounds like you're in first gear forever.
3: Yeah,
4: and then I'm like, how do I turn this thing off?
3: You just slap
4: stick and I don't know why we. I mean, who's ever going to use that?
3: I use it when I'm towing the pontoon.
4: Okay. All right.
3: I'll manual shift that. But that's it. That's the only time.
4: I have never meant to use it, but you can. You can change gears with that thing. Anyway, it's weird.
3: I wish you could disable it.
4: I wish you could too. You know, now that I say that, I should knock on wood somewhere because it hasn't slipped into that for a very long time. But I can guarantee you, as soon as I drive out of this driveway, it's going to happen today.
3: I had it slip into it.
4: It doesn't do anything bad. It's just like you're driving in first gear and you have to.
3: Yeah,
4: I
3: was flipping onto Union Avenue, that little Lincoln to Union curve that they've got to go south. And I must have bumped it there, and all of a sudden I'm, getting in front of Spies, and all of a sudden I'm going, wee! And I say, what the heck? Oh, slap the paddle and go back into regular.
4: Okay, I don't know what just reminded me of this, but I've been going to ask you about this every day, and I just encountered it for the first time, and it does not make any sense to me. Okay, so I got to tell you about where this is. I was trying to get to the bank.
3: Which bank? We've got 100.
4: I know. Yeah, where do I bank? I don't know. This bank has been so many different names, I can't even keep up. Used to be Bank of the West, BMO. I think it's BMO now, and I think
3: BMO, yeah, again. Bank of Montreal, Ontario.
4: Ugh. Anyway. Okay, so I'm trying to get to that bank, and I'm coming, from the north.
3: Uh-huh.
4: And so I had to kind of go round and round. Anyway, I'm facing west, and I'm about to turn onto Cascade.
3: Okay.
4: You with me?
3: Yeah.
4: So there's a veterinary clinic there.
3: Yep.
4: And then there's kind of a blank space, and I'm right on the north side of that blank space.
3: You don't want to be on the north side of that because they're getting construction there.
4: Okay. Well, I was able to be there wherever I was. Anyway, there is this octagonal curb and sidewalk, and it's an octagonally shaped piece of sidewalk and curb, and I'm like, what is this? And
3: I don't know.
4: So you have to drive kind of angly around it on, I suppose, one side, and then somebody going the other direction would use the other side, clearly. But I'm like, who put this in the middle of the road, and for what?
3: I don't know. I would have to see it because I know they're doing. Was it on Cavour? Because they're
4: Cascade, but
3: because they're doing Cavour right now.
4: Okay, but this was west of BMO Bank, so
3: yeah.
4: You're going kind of over toward the Zion Church. Kind of, there's a little street in between south.
3: I would.
4: Yeah,
3: have to see.
4: You almost have to drive over there to see this thing, but. What is it?
3: I will drive over and look at that.
4: You got to do it. You have to do it. So I'm trying to think. If you were on Freiburg, if you were to, you were going downtown and you're traveling east and you took a left to get on Freiburg.
3: Okay.
4: Okay, take the very next left. And I don't know what that building is anymore. It's been a little bit of everything. But take your very next left, and it kind of...
3: Was it the old cop station when they're rebuilding the police department?
4: Okay. Yes. Okay. So take a left there and go straight, and you will run right into that thing, whatever it is. I just want to know what that is, okay? Because I thought, okay, this is just dumb to have to drive around this thing.
3: I'll have Andrew Bremseth on it in just under an hour.
4: Oh, well, ask him what that is. I'd never seen it. You know what it reminded me of? Is in Pelican Rapids, if you've driven through Pelican Rapids on 59, last summer they added the dumbest thing.
3: Oh, yeah.
4: And they added this, raised sidewalky thing in the middle of the street.
3: Which is dumb.
4: Which is so dumb. So
3: and they
4: now,
3: painted it so you can't see it, so you trip on it.
4: Right. And so now, when you park on Main Street, you can barely open your door because it's going to get ripped off by the car coming because they took up so much space with that. And what is it for? I don't get it. And everyone in town hates it. And I kind of feel like this little stub of a sidewalk. I don't know. Ask Andrew. I don't know what it's there for, but he will clearly be able to tell us. So much construction downtown. And isn't that going to be nice when we
3: it's going to be great.
4: Oh, boy. And I know it has to be done. And you just have to...
3: Everybody, it's... the one thing that everybody always says is we need to fix the road, fix the road, fix the road. So now they're fixing the road. Now everybody's complaining, well, there's too much construction.
4: Yeah. Well, you know what? And there's ways around it. And there's, you just have to spend the extra time because, you know, at the end of the summer, we're going to be saying, oh my gosh, is this ever nice? So we just have to. And I'm the most impatient person in the world. So telling other people to be patient is probably not something I should do. But that's what we have to do in order to have these roads fixed. So exercise a little patience. Except when you're driving around that weird octagonal chunk in the middle of the road. I don't get it.
3: It's got to be for construction because I'm looking at a past.
4: It looks like it's permanent.
3: Well, it might be new permanent, but
4: it is new. It is new.
3: Okay, because I'm looking at Google Maps and I'm looking for it and I don't see it.
4: Yeah, so. it's definitely new, and it has that painted look, kind of like the stuff in Pelican has, kind of that. Yeah, so it's there. It's there. It's meant to be there. I just don't know why.
3: I get a feeling Andrew's listening and he's going to send Lynn because he doesn't want to answer these questions.
4: It's probably I never drive on that road. So any other time, I will never probably ever encounter it again. Except I was trying to make my way around to get to the bank, and I don't know what I was doing over there. But anyway, I just wonder, what in the heck is this? And where did it come from? All right. Three women's world records were shattered at the annual Lumberjack World Championships. This is in Hayward, Wisconsin. The three-day competition drew about 66 men and 40 women from 16 states and 9 countries. Czech Republic competitor, her first name is Carolina, that's good enough for now, claimed two records, completing the women's underhand chop in 21.28 seconds and the women's standing chop at 19.38 seconds. Both cutting through white pine. Local competitor Meredith Ingebretsen set the third record, sprinting across 8 red cedar logs in the women's boom run. And that took her 13.78 seconds. So women have been competing in the event since the 1960 debut, expanding from log rolling alone to more than 20 different timber sports.
3: You know what Hayward, Wisconsin is famous for? Other than obviously the Lumberjack Games.
4: Yeah. What?
3: The giant musky statue that you can walk up into in the Freshwater Hall of Fame.
4: Okay, there you go. Okay, so Hayward, Wisconsin, now on the map for two things.
3: Yep.
4: Yeah. And here's kind of a cool story as we get set to wrap up. Tom McKeevick never planned on a lifelong career when he answered a newspaper ad in 1976. I kind of feel like that's me in radio. I answered an ad on the radio, and that's how I started here in 1982. Isn't that weird?
3: Yeah.
4: Anyway, this guy, he answered a newspaper ad in 1976 for a position at Frederica Manor Senior Living Community in Chula Vista, California. 5 decades later, the head of security has completed what the Bureau of Labor Statistics defines as a lifetime career without taking a single sick day.
3: Wow.
4: In over 50 years. Assuming 1 week of vacation annually, he would have clocked in an estimated 12,650 times. He was recently honored with an award at a party celebrating his milestone anniversary. When I started, I wouldn't think in a million years I would still be here, but I enjoy the residence and the work, and it's entertaining, and it's challenging, and it's never boring.
3: Chula Vista.
4: Chula Vista.
3: People don't know where Chula Vista is. It's a burb of San Diego.
4: Okay. So he's clocked in 12,650 times. That's a lot of clocking in.
3: My uncle used to live in Chula Vista.
4: Okay.
3: That's where I know where it is.
4: Okay. Yeah. Otherwise, I wouldn't know either. I mean, I've heard of it, but I don't know where it is in the state. So anyway. All right. Well.
3: You got one more for us?
4: Oh, yeah. I got one more. It's a crazy story.
3: I love crazy.
4: A Lakeland, Florida man with an extensive criminal history has been charged again following a body wash theft at a Walgreens store. He's 47 years old. He is known to dress as a woman, was identified through surveillance footage after three suspects stole nearly $650 worth of body wash.
5: Wow.
4: Wow. The two accomplices distracted store clerks while the group filled bags with body wash and left without paying. He is already jailed on a separate warrant, now faces an additional an additional charge, a theft charge. He carries 27 felony and 17 misdemeanor convictions, mostly theft-related, and has served over 11 years in prison. This suspect has made a career out of stealing, and this time it was all body wash.
5: Body wash.
4: Not sure what you do with that much body wash.
3: Sell it online.
4: I guess, I suppose. Yeah. Either that or he's got a real body odor problem. I don't know. Oh, boy.
3: Ted stinks. We need to steal some more body wash again.
4: Exactly. Yeah, take a bunch this time. All right, that's going to wrap it up on a Tuesday. Thanks for joining us. 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
13: News this hour from Town Hall. I'm Rich Thomason. The U.S. military has identified a soldier killed while disarming an Iranian drone in Iraq. 30-year-old Sergeant Michael Emmanuel Swinton of North Carolina will be awarded a Bronze Star, Purple Heart, and Combat Action Badge, and will be promoted to Staff Sergeant Posting on social media, his wife writes, "I will never recover from this." The couple has a young daughter. Two Army soldiers were killed in Jordan on Friday by an Iranian attack, the first U.S. troop deaths from direct Iranian fire since the opening days of the war. U.S. trade dispute with Canada is heating up, with President Trump announcing plans for 50% tariffs on some Canadian goods.
5: These are really sweeping tariffs imposed by the United States against certain items imported from Canada. Donald Trump says this is a retaliation for what he called unequal treatment of U.S. cars, dairy, and alcohol. But certain items that are exported from Canada will be exempt from this list, and they include energy, potash, critical minerals, and fish. Now, these new tariffs are going to be delayed, and I think this is significant, by 30 days. So it does allow for some negotiation.
13: The BBC's Peter Bowes, tropical storm warning from the Florida-Alabama line to Louisiana. Tropical storm Bertha building strength in the Gulf of America.
14: Current forecast basically shows it approaching and then moving inland kind of right along the Louisiana coastline here in about 36 to 48 hours. So we're talking basically Wednesday evening into Thursday morning. And then the track takes it basically right along the Gulf Coast. But during this period, it weakens to a tropical depression.
13: The National Hurricane Center's Philippe Pappin. On Wall Street this morning, the Dow is up 250 points. NASDAQ ahead 286. More on these stories, townhall.com.
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13: An attacker has stabbed and wounded two people near Greece's top tourist attraction.
17: The assailant attacked a man and a woman, both Greek Americans, with a knife on a pedestrian street near an entrance to the Acropolis itself and near the entrance to the Acropolis Museum, which lies at the foot of the Acropolis Hill in Athens. Police say the woman suffered light injuries to the leg, while the man was more seriously hurt, with wounds to the arm. The attacker was detained at the scene while the two victims were transported to the hospital by ambulance, authorities say. The identity of the attacker was not immediately clear, but police said he appeared to have been suffering from psychological problems. The attack did not lead to any closure to the sites, which continued operating as usual. I'm Charles Tillidesi.
13: At least 10 people have been killed, 17 missing after a disaster inside an under-construction tunnel linked to a hydroelectric project in northeast India. News and analysis, townhall.com. There could be a shakeup coming to the world of college athletics.
18: Southeastern Conference Commissioner Greg Sankey says the SEC having very serious talks about breaking away from the NCAA. He says school presidents are frustrated and want change. SEC dealing with issues like congressional legislation, new eligibility rules, and transparency around player payments. Despite those challenges, Sankey says he does believe there's value in participating in a national organization. Jason Walker reporting.
13: New estimates show road deaths are on the decline in the U.S. and abroad. A study published in Lancet Public Health reveals global road injuries and fatalities each fell more than 30% from 1990 to 2023. However, progress does vary country to country, with poorer nations seeing less of an improvement. More on these stories, townhall.com.
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21: 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We're visiting with Corteva Portfolio Marketing Lead for Row Crop Fungicides, Madison Riggle. We know these foliar diseases can quickly take hold of a crop if those conditions are right. Talk to me about Forceval Fungicide. Why is that a strong option?
22: We're really excited. This is the first season that we will have Forceval Fungicide. And Forceval really provides growers a powerful tool to help control those key diseases and protect the crop. It's built on three powerful modes of action, so it's giving that grower that confidence they'll have, you know, control over key diseases like the tar spot, southern rust, gray leaf spot, northern corn leaf blight, really being the corn focus, and Forceval also being really strong with frog eye leaf spot. With that protection, in addition to what we say our novel SDHI, it has residual up to 30 days. So that really gives growers some extra protection on the back end through those critical growth stages that most competitive fungicides don't have. Farmers should definitely work with their local Corteva rep. In addition, they can also visit corteva.com/fungicidefacts for more information on Forceval fungicide from Corteva AgriScience.
23: 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Management has changed over the past decade to respond to different generations of workers, but you still might run into or be one of those old school managers. 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They're willing to work long hours and expect you to do so as well. 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
26: This is Kathy at Chinkapazoo. We have planned a really great summer for you. Fun, adventure, and special celebrations. That's right. Tell the orangutan turns 40. The Prairie Rose Carousel will be 100 years old and... What's that, Nico? Yeah, I'll tell. So, yeah, Nico turned 21 this spring. Yes, I know that makes you an adult. No, trust me, I know. I'm still cleaning up the juice boxes. Anyway, come to Chihinkapa Zoo or the Wild Kids Party.
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1: 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For today, hitting a 76. Going to be nice and sunny, a little breezy as well. Then 55 for tonight's low, 79 tomorrow, 85 Thursday, 87 Friday, 97 on Saturday, Sunday up around 95, 92 on Monday. Right now, Fergus Falls, partly cloudy, 64. It is Newstalk 1250 KBRF as we got the winds on the northwest at 14 miles an hour. 11 after 10, Newstalk 1250.
2: Oh, it's this whole nasty lettuce thing causing explosive diarrhea. Cyclospora, they say, affecting 1,600 plus of us in 34 states. So all the king's horses and all the king's men set out to find the source. Lettuce, they think. As an aside, on a recent tour of the once porous Yuma border station, we learned how hordes of illegals coming through Biden's incomplete border fence were living in the produce fields on our side. Like, first stop after a journey. So, well, what's the first thing we all do after a trip? Contaminating large percentages of the crops that feed 90% of the rest of the country during the winter months. So, it can happen. Well, a lettuce supplier to many stores and fast food restaurants said, mea culpa. Uh-oh. So many of them, and most notably in the news, Taco Bell pulled the stuff, at least from a few states' restaurants.
3: You can eat that?
4: What, that? No. Yes. No. Well, no, I crossed my mind. Yeah.
2: Now the parent company of the lettuce supplier says further tests show the original information was a false positive and apologized for the confusion.
7: Next time, be more careful.
8: Kids, what are you going to do?
2: Explosive diarrhea, eh? Thinking outside the box. Refried beans, taco meat, tortillas, coated with the stuff RFK Jr. wants to make illegal, along with that road tar ingredient we call cheese sauce or queso, he says, and their assortment of hot sauces in which hot is only the second hottest, while evoking evil deities' names for the really hot stuff. And we're being told the reason we get explosive diarrhea there is from the lettuce? Here outside the box with the ox 4 times daily on News Talk 1250 KBRF.
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28: Amy Callen with the Fergus Falls Chamber here. 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
32: This is MNN Sports. I'm Mike Krim. Twins all-star pitcher Joe Ryan joined a club he didn't want to be part of when he allowed 6 home runs in a 13-4 loss at Cleveland last night. The 6-homer ties an MLB record for most allowed in a game by one player. He says things did not work out.
33: It's tough for everyone. It's obviously I'm the one that's wearing it, and it's tough for me. I know it's probably not super fun for Vic either when we're doing that, and he's been great all year for me, so it's nothing that he's doing. That's definitely all on me there, so I just got to do a better job of assessing that and just figuring out what I could have I could have done a little bit differently. So yeah, it's definitely frustrating and not how you want to start a series against these guys where we're at in the season.
32: Game two of the four-game series is tonight in Cleveland. The Minnesota Lynx won their sixth in a row. They beat Seattle last night out in Washington 105-102. Kayla McBride had 33. Olivia Miles chipped in with 32. This is M&N Sports. Mike Grimm here, and the gold rush is on. 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
1: 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Listen anytime, any place with the Fergus Now app on your phone. Joining me now with the Humane Society of Ottertail County, Chris Cannon, the Executive Director. Chris, always great to see you.
11: Thanks, appreciate it. Always good to see you as well.
1: Well, to jump into it, I totally forgot to ask what we're going to talk about, so we'll just kind of talk about things, how are things going at the Humane Society?
11: Yeah, no, it's that's fine. It's kind of like how my weeks have gone, you know, now it's, you know. No, it's great. It's great. We're excited to really be back in our space. We're, you know, happy that we're in there. Of course, there's still some growing pains. You know, yep. We're still trying to figure out where everything goes. And, of course, you know, we have over 100 animals in our care right now, too. So, you know, kitten season hit us like a ton of bricks, all with the move going on at the same time, too. So it's been, like we said, it's one thing after another.
1: And you got a lot of great kids. If you were ever thinking about getting a kitty cat, right now is the time.
11: Oh, yeah. Yeah, it's for sure the time, because we have in the 70s, I believe, that are like 76, maybe, I think, at this point, that are under the age of 6 months. So, yeah, come out and look at a cat.
1: We were out there filming a couple weeks ago, and Derek was like, hey, it's going to be kind of hard to, you know, do all the editing. I'm hoping I didn't hear or get picked up on the microphone. Oh, look at the kitty. Look at the kitty. I got my finger in the cage playing with the cats. And
11: you know, it adds authenticity, I think.
1: Yeah.
11: Yeah. So yeah, we've got a lot. We've got a lot of great animals, you know, in the shelter. You know, of course, you know, we don't want as many of them, but you know, come out, take a look. Maybe you'll find your forever friend or, you know, family member. You know, speaking of that, you know, we've also got a lot of dogs too. You know, we just blew up basically with all the animals. We have 11 puppies in the building right now too.
1: Oh wow!
11: Yeah, yeah. So, if anybody out there has any extra blankets or towels, that would be a huge help, because we are running through them pretty quick. Yeah,
1: and one of the cool things with the new new old building, as you like to call it, is some of the display areas, especially for the dogs, where you can have them all kind of lined up in a spot, and people can kind of look without getting, you know, too involved.
11: Yeah, yeah, we've got great space now where the public can go in and they can view all the dogs that are available for adoption where we didn't before. You know, we've got that meet and greet room right around the corner too. So, you know, if you see somebody you want to meet, you can actually spend some quality time with them now, as opposed to how we had before in the old building. Everything was in a lobby. Yeah. So, you know, meet and greets were in a lobby, intakes, you know, adoptions, surrenders, strays, all that was done in the lobby. So now we've got a much better space for people to come in and actually see the dogs and kind of hang out and get a feel for how they might be in your home. So,
1: yeah,
11: come on out.
1: And then, of course, the cat room right off the bat. Just walk in to the left, right there it is.
11: Oh, yeah, yeah. That huge cat room with natural light. We've got the two cat group rooms in there as well. So we've got, you know, litters in each room there. And we're bursting at the seams with cats. But, you know, at least it's a really, really nice space to be full in.
1: Yeah.
11: So, yeah, a lot of natural sunlight. It's great for the cats.
1: It is. And they just look so cute in those little cages too. So go fight a cat.
11: Yeah, for sure. And you know, every time I rode past, you know, like this weekend, I was going back and forth between DL and here, and you know, you see the little cats hanging out in the windows, and you know, it's a great sight to see.
1: Yeah.
11: You know, cats actually playing and having fun as opposed to just kind of waiting for someone to come see them.
1: Yeah.
11: Yeah.
1: Chris, what else are we going to talk about?
11: Yeah, you know, I'd like to talk a little bit about two dogs that we have, Salem and Roan. So Salem has been with us since March. Salem's almost 2 years, pit lab mix. High-energy dog. He's going to be your dominant boy that's in the house. Probably not great for cats, but super sweet. You know, if you don't have any animals, he's going to be the perfect guy for you. And then, two, you know, we've got a girl's girl, Roan. She is about 2.5 years old. She's been with us since September of 2025. Another high energy, is very unsure of men at first. She and I have grown fond of each other, but, I'm there quite often. But, yeah, if you're, you know, there's a woman out there looking for another gal pal, she's going to be your girl. So, you know, they've been with us too long. You know, all the animals have been there too long, but, yeah, come out and meet Salem and Roan and,

0: way. If yeah. we, you know, we don't necessarily have to wash all of it. So it depends on the mess, but how bad the mess is and how bad we want to clean it up. But yeah, we can always use those blankets, towels, sheets. You know, we'd kind of asked everyone to hold off on that for our move. Mm-hmm. But, you know, now that we're in the new space, the new renovated old space, I guess. And now we have so many animals in our care. Yeah, bring them on. We want all the blankets and towels and sheets that you can give us.
1: Now, as obviously you guys made the move, what were some of the more comments when people came in? Obviously, you had your open house while I was out of town, so I didn't get a chance to go that. But what were some of the comments when people were going through there?
0: Yeah, it's the first thought or the first comment usually was, you know, people were looking up at the high ceilings and they're like, oh, it's beautiful in here. And then they go down to the floor and they're like, oh, the floor looks great. And then, so that's kind of the first thing. And then, you know, the eyes gravitate towards the retail space that we didn't have before. It's a much, you know, nicer area. We've got, you know, our Nutrisource stuff out there. We're now an authorized retailer for Nutrisource. So if, you know, you have any of those needs too, we have, you know, we have the bigger bags, smaller bags. We have kombucha. We have, the, you know, the toppers. We have the treats, crispy crispers, and, you know, the grill and grillers. We've got all that cool stuff along with our own merch out there. So, you know, the first thought is kind of, you know, people walk in and it's like, oh, well, one, it's beautiful. And second, it's, oh, you guys are legit now. You're, yeah. you know, instead of just having, you know, kind of stuff hanging off of, you know, a shelf that's really should have been in the dumpster, you know, 2 years ago. You know, we've got, through the help of the community, we've got nice furniture. It's all set up correctly. We've got nice new office furniture too in there that we can just, we're just better able to operate in general. So yeah, I think that's the main thing that people come in and they say, oh, wow, it looks really nice in here. And then as I walk them around, then, you know, I kind of say, well, look at the ceiling and, you know, this is for this and that's for that. You know, like sound mitigation, disease mitigation, you know. And then maybe the other thing is, wow, it smells pretty good in here. Or or maybe they say, it doesn't stink, which is just, it was just a compliment too.
1: Yeah.
0: So so we're super proud of that too. That's probably the top three things that people say.
1: And of course, one of the things you've got for the dogs is the kind of, I'm probably going to butcher the name of it. It's like for runners, you just pull it up and the door opens and yeah. you can go out and run around.
0: Yeah, we've got those pulley doors, commonly referred to as guillotine doors. But yeah, it's just, you know, a cable and a pulley and a door and, you know, we can pull it out and hook them up and the door can stay open. The dogs can come in and can come and go as they please. You know, on the nice days like today, we can leave those doors open and, you know, they can go out and, you know, they don't have to just be in the inside kennel.
1: Yeah.
0: Yeah.
1: It's the quality of life for the animals is so much better in this new building.
0: Oh yeah, for sure. Yeah. That was the goal. We wanted to make sure that quality of life was, positively impacted first. You know, it was always animals first was the goal of the project. So, yeah, we like to think we accomplished that. You know, of course, the space is probably not as big as we initially planned or wanted to, but yep. we've got all of the areas that we wanted, so we're pretty happy with it.
1: Well, sounds excellent. Chris, anything else we should mention?
0: Yeah, I would just say, you know, if anybody's looking to be a volunteer or a foster, you know, we're kind of revamping our foster program where, you know, foster doesn't necessarily mean you have to take an animal for 3 weeks. It could be a day for, you know, take them out to a state park or something like that. So I would just say, you know, look at our socials, our Instagram or Facebook page, our website as well, humanesocietyotc.org, for more of our volunteer information. So, and of course, if you always want to give us a call, we'd be more than happy to answer those questions too. So, we're trying to get more volunteers in there. You know, any kind of dog walkers are going to be greatly needed. You know, cat enrichment volunteers to come out and play with a cat. You know, it helps them.
1: Yeah.
0: So, yeah. Any volunteers, if you're looking forward, for a nice place to hang out and do some good, come see us at Humane Society of Otterdale County.
1: Sounds excellent. Thanks, Chris.
0: Thank you.
1: Chris Cannon with the Otterdale County Humane Society joining us on News Talk 1250 KPRF. 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
1: Minnesota News Network, I'm Tasha Radel. The National Weather Service says recent storms brought hundreds of lightning strikes across northeastern Minnesota and parts of Ontario, creating concerns about new wildfire starts. Meteorologist Carrie Flegel.
2: Totally over the fire, about 60 lightning strikes. And if you include the Arrowhead of Minnesota and portions of southern Ontario, we are on the order of about 600. As you guys know, it only takes about one lightning strike to start a fire.
1: Two northeastern Minnesota lawmakers are joining local leaders Friday to discuss the economic impact of this summer's wildfires. DFL Senator Grant Housechild of Hermantown and Republican Representative Roger Scrob of Ely will meet with state agencies, nonprofit organizations, and business leaders to address the financial losses and challenges. And today is the deadline for Minnesotans to pre-register to vote in the August 11th state primary. This is MNN.
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8: Good morning and welcome to the Red River Farm Network. My name is Toby Nason. This is your market update. Starting out, grain markets are pulling back after a strong rally that pushed soybean prices to their highest level in several years. S&W trading market analyst Andy Schisler says improved weather and overbought technical signals are pressuring the soybean market.
9: We had some rains move through yesterday, and I think the totals were pretty good. The forecast, which it's going to be really hot out west, it's like the next week. But there's a tropical storm system that's going to blow up in here that's going to pop up potentially some rains in some areas that haven't been hit. And on top of that, I think most people thought that the crop ratings would go down this week, and the beans didn't, and the corn only went down a point. So maybe they drop next week, but we pushed this thing up pretty good, and we gapped higher on Sunday night, and we'll go back down to that gap in beans, and so maybe we're, you know, starting to do that right now.
8: Livestock futures also remain volatile following the lengthy sell-off.
9: At August, cattle was down 15 days in a row, which I think the most had ever been down before was 8. I was just like, again, and it would start higher and then go lower. Start higher, go lower. And it would be down to 200, 300, whatever it was, but it was like, and so yes, and you could tell.
8: You're listening to the Red River Farm Network.
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11: Today we're looking at Propulse by Bayer. This is a premixed fungicide with two modes of action. First one being group 7 fluopyram, which is an SDHI inhibitor, and then a group 3 prothioconazole, also known as Proline. Crops we're looking at here would be dry beans, soybean, canola, many others to mention. Mainly looking at that white mold acre on the soybeans right now and dry beans. This is a great product for the white mold, and then it's got many other diseases that it will help with. 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
10: 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Popcorn has origins dating back over 9,000 years in what is now Central America. Corn kernels were first sold on the east coast of the U.S. in the 1840s, and the term popped corn first appeared in 1848. Charles Kreeters, credited with the invention of the popcorn maker in 1892, he operated a candy store in Chicago. During the Great Depression, popcorn was only 5 to 10 cents a bag, and many farmers turned to planting popcorn to make a living. One of those farm families, the Redenbacher family from Indiana. Today's American Agriculture History Minute. I'm Mark Oppold.
8: Looking at some of our markets currently, wheat is seeing a little bit of gain, up three quarters of a cent at 6.93 in Minneapolis, September. Chicago wheat in the red, down 5.5 cents at 6.86. Kansas City down 2 cents. September corn down a quarter of a cent, 4.49 and a half. Soybeans in August seeing a major downfall, 12 and a half cents at 12.13 and a half. Soybean meal up 60 cents at 3.24.40. Live cattle in August down 82 cents at 2.25.70, with feeder cattle down 3.95. 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
12: 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At 4:06, hear what wine Jeff has picked out on the Westside Liquor Wine Line. 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Finally, hear all about what some Minnesota counties are doing for secure voting and vote counting this election year. 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
8: 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Listen anytime, any place with the Fergus Now app on your phone. Joining me now from the city of Fergus Falls, I got Lynn Olson. How you doing, Lynn?
19: I am good. How are you today?
8: Pretty good. I just had to swing around. I totally forgot my sheets right behind me. Well, we always ask right off the bat, anybody talk during the open forum?
19: No, it was quiet last night. No open forum.
8: And as we were talking a little bit off the air, it was kind of a very quick meeting.
19: It was about a half an hour meeting. We did spend plenty of time in the council chambers because we had a work session prior, which we'll hopefully get to touch on at the end about our capital improvement projects. And then we had a Port Authority meeting that followed the council as well.
8: Well, let's jump into it. Public hearings, talking TIF.
19: Yes. So we had established a TIF district last night for Wickland Properties. And this is so they can construct a new 10,000 square foot facility that they're going to lease to the Premier Specialty Vehicles. So it's going to be a 9-year TIF district. Part of that is that they will have to retain 9 jobs and create 5 new jobs at least $27.20 per hour. So it's expanding business opportunities with the TIF district.
8: Well, sounds good. And then we had a retirement.
19: We did. Jill Hansen has been in our community development department, worked at the Port Authority for 14 years, and we wish Jill all the best in retirement and thank her for her service.
8: And we have one kind of leaving, and we got a new officer coming in.
19: Yeah, it's always a revolving door. So we had a badge ceremony and swearing in of our newest police officer. Her name is Samantha Wendt, and she will be on the force here, I believe, today. She's up and running. So welcome to Samantha.
8: And let's go in and talk about the motion to approve the minutes, and then let's talk a little deed.
19: Yes, so Otter Tail County is pursuing a grant to abate the hazardous materials that are located within the Westridge Mall. So what we did last night was procedural to do a letter of support for their application for this this cleanup grant, and then if that is successful, they will be applying for a demolition grant when that old grant opportunity opens up early next year. So taking care of that mall property, getting it ready to redevelop, hopefully something into something special for Fergus Falls.
8: And there has been some interest in that spot, from what I've heard.
19: Yeah, I mean, there's been over the years, it's a great location right off the interstate, a lot of highway or traffic going by there. So we're really hoping that we can get going on things to improve that property and redevelop it to further benefiting Fergus Falls.
8: And we got a resolution entering into agreement with MnDOT.
19: Yes. So Pebble Lake Road and Freiburg Avenue are both going to be done this year. So we are going to be having federal participation in that, 100% federal participation. So grant opportunity for us to jump into that agreement.
8: And Pebble Lake, they're going from over by Casey's to where?
19: I believe to the 210 interchange.
8: Okay. And then obviously Freiburg from the roundabout to Lincoln?
19: To Lincoln. Yep. Correct.
8: And then up next, ordinances and resolutions, rezoning.
19: Yes, so we procedurally getting that second reading of the ordinance to rezone the property at 1701 West Lincoln so that Les Schwab Tire can go in. Again, more and more development.
8: They've been working on that for a while.
19: Yes, they have. We just had to get that procedural part of the ordinance work done last night.
8: And we got issuance of some bonds.
19: Yes, so we issued issued bonds. We had a bond rating call and the bid opening yesterday. Northland Securities was the low bidder at an interest rate of 3.7% interest rate. The good news is the special assessments that have come in for these projects, and we're talking Cavour, Cleveland, Douglas special assessments, people that prepaid, We were able to use those payments and lower it from a $3.8 to a $3.6 million bond. So, good news.
20: That is. And let's head on over to Lakeview Drive.
19: Yeah. So, Lakeview Drive, we've been having some problems with some storm sewer issues. The water backs up. It goes through a pretty rugged terrain area and has been causing some sediment to go into Wright Lake, which is our city's primary water drinking source. So what we did last night is finished up a property sale or purchase agreement for 60 feet of property for $72,000. And with that, we now own the property so we can send a contractor in to repair the storm system and prevent or keep our water supply safe. So,
20: yeah, I mean, especially if that's where we get our drinking water, you want it good.
19: We really do want that good. Yes. So with that.
20: And that pretty much wraps up the meeting. Let's talk about maybe some of those 27 projects.
19: Yeah, 2027, what we have on tap. So Sheridan, and this would be Vernon to Channing.
20: Oh.
19: And then Arlington from Alcott to Channing, and Bancroft from Sheridan to Arlington. So up near, like, the Pioneer Home, old Pioneer Home used to be.
20: Up by Brownholm.
19: And Brownholm. Yep. That area. Oh, yep. Sorry, you're right. It was Brownholm. Replacing everything underground and the street surface. That's about a $2.7 million project that we are going to be working into the design and planning work right now. Project two is Union, and we're really going to have a hard time arguing that South Union is not necessary. So the original proposal had it going from Gustavus to Alcott, and the council asked the engineers to explore going an additional block to Vernon and just complete that whole stretch at one time. That would include widening the road to the same width.
20: Because as you get closer to the school, it gets a little narrow.
19: It gets very narrow. I used to live over in that area, yeah. So maybe even considering some drop-off pickup accommodations for Adams School just for the safety purposes of that. So the engineers are going to go back to the drawing board a little bit and try to incorporate those changes. The third and fourth projects are both on West 7th, but they've been divided into two. The third project is going from Broadway to Vine.
20: Okay.
19: And we actually had the engineers extend it an additional block, so Broadway to Union. This is about a $1.6 million project, but again, replacing everything below and above the surface. And the pictures that we were showing last night, it's really hard to argue that these streets don't need construction, reconstruction. So that is the one. The other one is kind of running conjunction on West 7th on 2nd Avenue and 1st Avenue, and then the streets in between, the Maple, the 7th, the Buse. That whole area, again, just redoing all of it, and that's a $3.6 million project just for that stretch there. And then the fifth project on the docket is another one that we are going to be fortunate to get some state and federal dollars for. And that's East Channing, and it's Cascade to Pebble Lake, and Springin from Freiburg to East Mount Faith. So another big chunk of the community that can get taken care of with state and federal funds. The one thing that we did throw a wrench into the plans, we've had a lot of water main issues in that area. We are tearing it up all the time, it feels like.
20: Yep.
19: So what we proposed, or the council proposed last night, is we know we have the funding for the mill and overlay. What would it take to do the underlying utilities first? And that would be, you know, it's a big interchange into the city there on Channing there, but getting that taken care of. The rough estimate is a $2 million for 1 mile of utilities. So that is something that they're going to be throwing into the design phase and trying to plan for.
20: That's gone up. I remember back when it was like 1 million a mile.
19: Yeah, it's expensive. The utilities, you know, doing all underlining. If there's any lead pipes in there, that would all be replaced at the same time. Pedestrian crossings, you know, everything being done at one time. And then we, Bill Sunmore ran through the bonding scenarios and what that would take. And then the other suggestions were, you know, they asked if there's any other projects that should be considered. And Laurel Kildee had suggested we look at that sewer pipe above the river, as three-fourths of the community's sewer lines go through that. And so they're going to be looking at that as a potential project as well. If anything ever happened with a backup or trees going down, with the Hoot Lake plant not being operational anymore, there's not that warm water going through, so some ice buildup. So it's safe to say we are not done with street projects anytime soon.
20: No.
19: We're going to be continuing working through these, and we really appreciate More Engineering taking these on and running, and they're great to work with. And if you have any questions, this information will all be updated here shortly in the next few days on the city's website, but we'll keep people informed.
20: Well, sounds excellent, Lynn. Thanks for anything else we want. Anything else you want to mention?
19: That hard to talk thing is contagious today. No, I think we covered a lot. So thank you.
20: Lynn Olson with the City of Fergus Falls joining us on News Talk 1250 KBRF. Depend on it.
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23: I'm Rob Dreisline, and this is from the pages of the Outdoor News, brought to you by Onyx Fish. We've got three new aquatic invasive species infestations here today to report, two involving zebra mussels and one involving starry stonewort. More details when we return, but first.
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23: The Minnesota Department of Natural Resources last week confirmed the presence of zebra mussels in Manuel Mine Lake near Crosby and Perch Lake near Baxter. Both of those water bodies are in Crow Wing County. A lake user first contacted the agency after finding suspected zebs in Manuel Mine Lake. DNR invasive species specialists found abundant zebra mussels attached to rocks, logs, native mussels, and debris while conducting a scuba dive search on the lake. On Perch Lake, a property owner contacted the DNR after finding a suspected zebra mussel attached to aquatic vegetation. DNR specialists then confirmed zebra mussels on the north end of the lake. In other aquatic invasive species news, starry stonewort was confirmed in Spider Lake in Hubbard County. There, a contractor conducting early detection surveys contacted the DNR after finding what they believed to be starry stonewort. DNR staff confirmed it was there and is planning further surveys to assess the distribution and density of the invasive algae. If you think you've found a new invasive species infestation, report it at mndnr.gov, then search, contact an expert. This has been from the pages of the Outdoor News. Learn more at outdoornews.com.
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2: In 1780, men in the Western Carolinas began to meet and build their militia forces to meet a British force intent on securing the southern colonies and putting an end to the American Revolution. Many of those living in this area came here specifically to get away from the heavy hand of British rule.
5: Our families left to come here to build a new future. We're not going to have it taken away. Many of them did continue to fight at Cowpens, Guilford Courthouse, and on their way to Yorktown.
2: Michael Henningsen is president of the Abingdon, Virginia Muster Grounds Committee. In October 1780, the men who initially gathered here at the Abingdon Muster Grounds were part of an important victory.
5: It wasn't over until it was over. And even though the Battle of 1780 at Kings Mountain was a turning point, Yorktown was the following year, and the Treaty of Paris wasn't until 1783.
2: The Abingdon Muster Grounds are today recognized as an important initial gathering site for the American militia on what we know as the Overmountain Victory Trail. Michael likes to point out that the very name of this place says much about those who came to secure the cause of freedom.
5: The word muster comes from an amazing French word, mustrer, means to show. So to muster is to gather together to show something, show of power, show of strength, just to show up.
2: And yet today, he points out, this country depends on people willing to show up for the cause of freedom and to keep these stories alive of those who answered the call of liberty.
5: This, because of its open field, has made it universally, over time, a convenient place to show up.
2: The muster grounds are today an open space among the homes of this small town. You can walk the grounds and see the small interpretive center that tells the story of why this was an important spot on the way to American victory. Traveling the countryside in Abingdon, Virginia, I'm Andrew McCray.
25: 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At 4:06, hear what wine Jeff has picked out on the Westside Liquor Wine Line. 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
6: 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Eric, what's the latest with Cercospa leaf spot?
7: Well, Bruce, now is a time where we can now see visible symptoms in areas of the valley. And if you haven't seen Cercospa leaf spot in your region, for those sugar beet growers listening, you will soon. We've had heat, we've had humidity, and then the wet weather from the past 2 weeks has really created the perfect storm along with that canopy closure for Cercospa leaf spot development. It's not necessarily any different than usual. The same conditions promote the same symptoms every year, and that's why we have a proactive and preventative Cercospa leaf spot management program.
6: Speaking of storms, we've recently had some rough weather. How does the storm damage affect the crop's health?
7: One question that I get sometimes is about that physical damage to the sugar beet leaves, where either it's heavy winds, strong rain in the wind, and maybe even some hail damages the leaves, a little bit of shredding, and as long as the hail's not too severe, right, all we're doing is we're introducing some wounds to that plant. And anytime we have a wound on a leaf, we introduce a way for bacteria, fungi of all sorts to enter and gain a foothold and begin to infect. These are weaker pathogens we typically see in the sugar beet world. We're concerned about alternaria. Bacterial leaf spot, for example, can start to develop after those leaf damaging weather events. You know, fortunately, for the most part, the best thing to do is to carry on with the Cercospa leaf spot fungicide program. Keep getting those fungicides applied in a timely manner. I think the only thing to note with these storms, right, is that we've added moisture. And so that moisture is important for spore germination. So maybe just shorten those intervals from 12 days to 9 days or 12 days to 10 days, 8 days, whatever fits the field conditions.
6: Should farmers be doing anything differently after bad weather?
7: You know, Bruce, I would say just settle in and wait, right? You know, it's still only July, so the beets, for the most part, are looking pretty good. And some areas may need a little bit more moisture, but others need not more. I don't want to say less, but not more. Yeah, you know, as we get some time and we can think proactively and preventatively, use those two words all the time about protecting the crop from Cercospa leaf spot will be the biggest benefit and the biggest dividend at the end of the year.
6: Eric, on average, how does the sugar beet crop look in the region?
7: I'm cautiously optimistic about this year's sugar beet crop. I think it looks overall pretty good. We are in a great place considering some of the replants and cooler spring and challenging conditions we had in the spring, but I'm cautiously optimistic.
6: Tell us about the plot tours coming up.
7: NDSU Sugar Beet Extension has two plot tours coming up in August. Just want to get those dates out now. Tuesday, August 11th, the Sugar Beet Weed and Disease Management Research Tour at Prosper, North Dakota, at the NDSU Prosper Research Site. And then Tuesday, August 25th, at the Foxholm Research Site, just east of Breckenridge. And that's where we have lots of our Cercospa leaf spot management tours.
6: Thanks, Eric. Our guest has been Eric Branch, NDSU and University of Minnesota Extension Sugar Beet Specialist. This is the Sugar Beet Report, bringing you the latest information from NDSU throughout the sugar beet growing season.
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9: 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Another man has been pronounced dead as officials released the identities of the people involved in the fatal three-vehicle crash near Evansville on Sunday. State Patrol Sergeant Jesse Grabo says the crash happened in a construction zone on I-94 with head-to-head traffic near mile marker 80 at around 4 o'clock. He says a Tesla Model Y was heading east when it collided with a Ford Fusion heading west. A Toyota Crown was also driving east when it struck the other vehicles after the initial collision. Sergeant Grabo says the driver of the Ford, 24-year-old Coleman Lind of Jamestown, was pronounced dead at a St. Cloud hospital after being airlifted from the scene. It was previously reported that the driver of the Tesla, now identified as 73-year-old Harold Enulat, was killed in the crash and pronounced dead at the scene. Enulat's passenger, 65-year-old Carrie Enulat, is still being treated for life-threatening injuries at a St. Cloud hospital. A Fergus Falls man has been sentenced for possession of child pornography. On Monday, 54-year-old Leslie Glenn Nielsen was sentenced to 120 days in the Otter Tail County Detention Facility and 5 years on probation after he previously pleaded guilty to possessing child sexual abuse materials. According to court documents, the Fergus Falls Police Department received a tip from Internet Crimes Against Children on November 16th of 2024 that Nielsen had been in possession of a sexual video involving an 11-year-old child. A search warrant of Nielsen's devices revealed flags for multiple items of child sexual abuse materials, as well as multiple items of artificial intelligence child sexual abuse materials. Prosecutors say a detective sent images and videos that were flagged to the National Center for Missing and Exploited Children for review and possible identification of victims. The detective received a report in March which identified over 60 files on Nielsen's devices that contained images of real children from various locations. Summer is riding season in Lakes Country, and the roads are full of boat trailers, campers, farm equipment, and motorcycles. That is why the Otter Tail County Safety Communities Coalition and the Otter Tail County Sheriff's Office are joining the National Highway Traffic Safety Administration with a simple message. A motorcyclist's safety is everyone's safety. Speed and alcohol are the two biggest dangers for riders. National data shows 37% of motorcycle riders in deadly crashes were speeding, and 40% of riders who died in single vehicle crashes had been drinking. Rural roads adds risks of their own, including loose gravel, deer, and slow-moving farm equipment. Drivers play a big role too. Give motorcycles a full lane, check blind spots, and leave extra following distance, especially when towing a boat or camper. This reminder comes at a busy time as hundreds of motorcycles will ride through the county during the Doe for Joe motorcycle ride Thursday, July 23rd through Saturday, July 25th. On Thursday, July 16th, the City of Fergus Falls and the Otter Tail County Historical Society held a celebration for the 100th anniversary of the George B. Wright statue off Union Avenue. Former Historical Society Director Chris Schulke led the program, as he and a handful of performers recounted the history of George B. Wright and the creation of his statue. George B. Wright was a contracted government surveyor who in 1870 built a sawmill and started work on a dam to harness the Otter Tail River for hydropower. In 1925, over 40 years after his death, his son Vernon commissioned Minneapolis sculptor Harriet Hanley to make a statue in honor of George's legacy. The full retelling of the statue's history can be seen on KBRFradio.com. For KBRFradio.com News, I'm Derek Sidian. 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
8: Here's your forecast from News Talk 1250 KBRF. Today, mostly sunny and a high of 76. A breezy northwest wind of 15 to 20 miles an hour. 55 tonight, more sunshine for Wednesday with a high of 79, up to 85 on Thursday with more sunshine, and by Friday, sunny and 87. That's your weather from News Talk 1250 KBRF.
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11: 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At 4:06, hear what wine Jeff has picked out on the Westside Liquor Wine Line. 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
0: Jamie Markley, David Van Camp, and Scott Robbins.
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17: All right, let's do it. The Markley, Van Camp, and Robbins Show. Jamie Markley, David Van Camp, Scott Robbins out on vacation. We expect him back tomorrow. What do you say?
18: Gosh dang it!
17: I think he's having such a good time, you know?
19: I think he's probably excited to come back.
17: He usually is.
19: Yeah.
17: He's like, if I am off the air for too long, you know, I start to get itchy.
19: Mm-hmm.
17: So, yeah, it should be quite the entertaining show tomorrow about all of his adventures. But we got plenty to get to today. Let's start with Iran.
19: Mm-hmm.
17: As they say on Legacy Media, tensions are rising.
19: Well,
17: really?
19: They're pretty high already. I don't know how much higher they can get. I'm not trying to tempt fate over here. But, yeah, I mean, Kuwait is saying that a power grid or an electrical facility and a desalinization plant got hit by Iranian missiles. It's going off. You got the Houthis out there saying, yeah, we're going to put a blockade on oil shipping routes against Saudi Arabia. And President Trump, he was asked about that. He's meeting with the president of Jordan right now as they're trying to work out some sort of ceasefire deal with Israel. Mm-hmm. There's a lot of plates spinning in the air right now, and the president was asked about the Houthis.
17: Mm-hmm.
20: Level of concern of a blockade of the Red Sea by the Houthi rebels, opening up another front in the war.
21: What happens? So far, it hasn't happened. Might happen. But we take care of things. If something like that happens, we take care of it. You know, we've done that with the Houthis before, and we haven't heard from them in a while since we did what we did originally. That was about 45 days of very powerful action we took against the Houthis. And we've had no problem with the Houthis. They've had no problem with us for a long period of time, including during this conflict. I think that if there is something like that, we'll just have to take care of business.
17: Yeah.
19: And we'll just have to take care of business. And I think, you know, Saudi Arabia, they're not exactly just pacifists over there. So I think they might have something to say about it as well.
17: Yes. And within Iran, I'm sure you've seen the stories, too. They just continue killing their own people.
19: Yeah.
17: To get out of line at all. Economically, they're hurting. But we've heard that for a long time. Mm-hmm. And you get the feeling there are a lot of people going, how long is this going to take?
19: Yeah, I think
17: this isn't 6 weeks.
19: Yeah, I'm not trying to mind read over here, but I do get the sense that the president is kind of frustrated that he greenlit such a long pause with Iran when it was clear that they were not serious.
17: Yeah, I think you're right about that. More about that a little bit later. Well, you got an interesting video about Iran.
19: Yeah, well,
17: let's get to that.
19: It's a pep rally video. I mean, it's White House propaganda for sure. I mean, it's kind of fun pump up music, but something stood out to me, and maybe I'm reading too much into it. But just play the audio.
17: Okay.
22: We never had it like we have it now, and Iran knows that, and they've been put on notice. If you f*** around with us, if you do something bad to us, we are going to do things to you that have never been done before.
24: The 47th President of the United States is not a game player. When he tells you that he's going to do something, when he tells you he's going to address a problem, he means it. And now, if you don't know, now you know. The former regime had every chance to make a peaceful and sensible deal. But Tehran was not negotiating. This operation is a clear, decisive mission.
31: There is no way in the world that this terroristic regime was going to get nuclear weapons, not under Donald Trump's watch.
19: So, one, as a 90s kid, man, that's awesome to have the slowed down Gangsta's Paradise behind it. 10 out of 10 for that one.
17: Yeah.
19: But you heard Trump, you heard Secretary of State Marco Rubio, you heard Secretary of War Pete Hegseth. J.D. Vance was not in there.
17: No, he was not.
19: That stood out to me. And I don't, you know, again, it's one of those things, like, it's easy to misread things or read too much into certain things.
17: Mm-hmm.
19: But, man, you know, if you're believing some of the reports, he was the one really trying to push for some ceasefire, and he became the face of this memorandum of understanding. And is there a bigger message there that the vice president wasn't part of that little pump-up video?
17: Wow. Okay, so trying to figure out what stood out to you as we were going through that. I thought your take was going to be, we're going to hit them incredibly hard.
19: Oh, I think that's probably true,
17: like,
19: yes.
17: And this is going to be something that, man, I don't know if you're talking about ground troops certain places. I don't know if we're going that far or not, but it's something. That's what you would be led to believe. But then you throw in the Vance thing. I'm like, yeah. And he's also known as the guy that was against this from the get-go. Mm-hmm. And I know there's jockeying for a position right now of who's going to be next in line.
19: Right.
17: Is it JD? Is it Marco? And, yeah, I'm sure there's going to be a lot of talk about that.
19: Yeah.
17: Very interesting.
19: That's just one thing that stood out to me. And it could be that the vice president didn't want to be part of it.
17: Well, and the other criticism has been, well, he's been AWOL. He's been out on a book tour.
19: He also just had a kid.
17: I know. So, a lot of times when there is all this sort of palace intrigue that's going on, it seems like more is made out of it than what's really happening. But we'll see. You know, I think as far as, you know, the odds are, it's still going to be J.D. Vance in 28.
19: Oh, I think so, yeah.
17: Unless something really drastic happens, but, you know, we'll see. This is interesting to me, that it was just last Thursday night that the president has the address to the nation, and it was all about voting and security in our elections. It's like it never happened.
19: Oh, yeah. Because I mean,
17: we're talking about different files being released, and here they are, and here's what China has done. And 220 million people.
19: Mm-hmm.
17: China knows a lot about you. You don't hear anything about it.
19: No, because they got the pre-buttals out of the way, and then they spent a day saying this was all lies, nothing new, and then they moved on.
17: And it's so interesting to me because there have been a lot of people on social media putting together montages of all of these Democrats through time talking about how voting machines could be hacked.
19: Mm-hmm.
17: Remember when this came out, like when people were talking about it in 2020? Oh, what a bunch of crazy conspiracy theory nonsense that's out there. But you listen to this, I can't help but laugh.
1: Virginia just stopped using touchscreen computer voting because it's so vulnerable.
2: Right.
1: We need to look at all the voting machines. Every Secretary of State needs to be, you know, assisted in making sure that they are not being hacked and attacked.
3: I continue to think that our voting machines are too vulnerable.
4: Our researchers have repeatedly demonstrated that ballot recording machines and other voting systems are susceptible to tampering.
5: Even hackers with limited prior knowledge, tools, and resources are able to breach voting machines in a matter of minutes.
17: Hmm.
14: In 2018, electronic voting machines in Georgia and Texas deleted votes for certain candidates or switch votes from one candidate to another.
4: The biggest...
17: Whoa, switch votes from one candidate to another.
19: Well, that sounds insurrection-y to me.
17: Sure does. Go ahead.
4: The biggest seller of voting machines is doing something that violates cybersecurity 101, directing that you install remote access software, which would make a machine like that, you know, a magnet for fraudsters and hackers.
15: These voting machines.
17: Thank you, Ron Wyden, of course.
19: We need to safeguard democracy.
17: Exactly.
15: Act quite easily.
16: You could easily hack into them.
17: Mm.
16: It makes it seem like all these states are doing different things, but in fact, three companies are controlling this.
18: It is the individual voting machines that pose some of the greatest risk.
23: There are a lot of states that are dealing with antiquated machines, right, which are vulnerable to being hacked.
17: They don't seem to be too concerned about that right now.
19: No, they're not.
17: That's really interesting. Now that the whole Russia hoax is over, it's just all these lies.
19: Well, of course.
17: Safest and most secure election of all time is the one that the Democrat won. Okay, got it. Meanwhile, in Texas, James Tallarico is out there, and he's trying to convince a lot of people to vote for him. He's having a rough time.
19: he's the Democrat, James Tallarico, running for U.S. Senate against current Attorney General of Texas, Ken Paxton. And he is having some real trouble with the black community. This is something that, you know, has been talked about sort of, but I don't think on the national level, at least, not explored nearly enough, because there are a lot of people really, really ticked off at how Jasmine Crockett was treated.
17: Yeah.
19: In that, by the Democrat Party.
17: Yes.
19: and Jasmine
17: Crockett... Well, it wasn't because she was black, it's because she's not very good, but whatever.
19: Right, that's it. But at a town hall in Houston, one black woman stood up and heckled Tallarico, claiming he wasn't listening to them. He's like, hey, we're going to put $25 million towards community outreach. And they're like, yeah, but we've been sitting here for 45 minutes and you haven't addressed our questions. So one lady just got up and started yelling.
17: Oh, okay.
25: Stay here. You answer our questions or you suffer the consequences.
26: Stand for the
32: judge. So, I'm happy to engage.
25: But you talk to your staff.
32: We'll come to here in just a second. I appreciate you being here, and I appreciate you traveling in.
17: Yeah.
32: And I appreciate you.
25: I did it for my people, not for you.
32: Wonderful. And I think that's wonderful. I think that's wonderful. And it's all right. It's all right. It's all right. This is what this conversation's supposed to be about.
17: Yeah. Right.
19: It's all right. It's all right.
17: Did he ever address the questions?
19: not that I saw.
17: So I really desperately need your vote, but
19: This was, well, that's a guy who talks about how much he likes black people, but has never hung out with a black person before.
17: That is pretty typical of a lot of white Democrats. Mm-hmm. You know, well, behind my gated community or my nice house, it's great, and I'm here for you. Please vote for me, because you've always voted Democrat. But as far as your needs, whatever, yeah, we'll give you some money.
19: Yeah.
17: Here's 25 grand or whatever. Shush and keep voting. Thank you. But Maine has its own issues when it comes to trying to find a Senate candidate. It looks like they're going to get somebody else that appears to be blue collar that really isn't, but whatever.
19: It isn't.
17: But you had this debate going on the other night, and for the country that was paying attention, got to see some of these real winner candidates. And there was a breakout star of this, David.
19: There was. Democrat Maine Senate candidate Ashley Webb. This is a dude who says he's a woman. But he says in an I guess, unearthed podcast interview with some purple-haired person, he says there was a hospital conspiracy to cover up the fact that he's actually a woman. And this, if you're eating, maybe put down the bagel.
17: Oh, no.
19: But he did this talking with this purple-haired PhD person. And, you know, that the interviewer at certain points, you know, you're looking at the body language, and that person really does seem uncomfortable by what this guy is saying.
17: All right, roll it.
2: And the only reason why I started digging into it was because of I had a blood test drawn, and my estrogen was like 285 pg/mL.
6: That's significant. Okay. So how did you end up going to get like an estrogen level taken?
2: Well, I was experiencing hot flashes, and I asked the doctor to run an estrogen test, and I guess they don't do that for.
6: You're saying so the idea being
17: hold on a second. They don't do it for what?
19: For men, but he got a little tongue tied there and did this awkward laugh.
17: Right, the old giveaway there.
19: Yeah.
17: Oh my gosh. Okay, go ahead again.
6: You're saying so the idea being that you had ovaries, but or you have ovaries, suppose that were generating estrogen, but not necessarily ovulating.
2: Oh, I'm pretty.
6: Is what you're saying?
2: I don't know about the ovulation. I would feel really good on like the 15th day of every cycle, and it was a 29 day cycle that I was experiencing.
6: I mean, this sounds pretty. Sounds pretty cycly there. So,
2: and then let me read during you. I was gonna
6: go ahead.
2: During that time, like I also leak like a mucus, which they can't really explain.
6: Oh, interesting.
19: If you're leaking a mucus that can't explain, go to the Mayo Clinic or something.
17: Oh my gosh!
19: You need a serious doctor.
17: Yeah.
7: As a woman or any menstruating person in this country.
17: Right. Yeah, the Republicans got problems. Those people, that's freaking beyond, man. More on that. The five stories we're watching today coming up.

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0: The Markley, Van Camp, and Robbins Show. Jamie Markley, David Van Camp, Scott Robbins out today, back tomorrow. Now it's time for the five stories we're watching today.
1: All right, number five, Nicaragua's socialist president Daniel Ortega declares the country will no longer hold elections, as Latin America has seen a major surge in conservative capitalists winning elections. Number
0: That's
1: four,
0: how we do it.
1: Yeah. Number four, Lindsey Graham's sister Darlene says she will run for a full Senate term in South Carolina this fall. Number three, the U.S. Treasury Department has prevented nearly $99 million in federal payments from being dispersed to dead people using a new verification system. Wow.
0: $99 million.
1: To dead people. Yeah.
0: Somebody was cashing those checks, man.
1: Oh, yeah, absolutely they were. Hell yeah. Number two, President Trump is meeting with the president of Lebanon today as the war heats back up with Iran. And number one, update on the COVID cover-up. In February 2021, Customs wanted to talk to a guy named Peter Daszak, a key figure in the Wuhan lab, as he was arriving back in the country. They were going to stop him at the airport in February of 2021 to talk to him, but the FBI intervened and said, hands off.
0: Biden's FBI.
1: Yes.
0: Hands off that guy.
1: Yes, don't talk to him.
0: That has all the information.
1: Yes.
0: Wow. And you wonder, and I know what you're going to say, nothing's ever going to happen.
1: Nothing's ever going to happen.
0: But that will come up in the questions, and then the media won't cover it.
1: Yes.
0: And that's pretty much just how that goes.
1: Mm-hmm.
0: Okay. I mentioned Robin should be back tomorrow. He sent you and I a text last night, David, with he's been updating us on his trip, his baseball trip. He's at the Giants-Royals game last night, and there's two people. It's like not in the row just in front, but two rows ahead. Mm-hmm. Seemed like there was an empty row. Kansas City having a bit of a rough year. I don't think it's hard to get seats. But these two people, and it looked to be like they were biological dudes, but dressed as women, maybe.
1: Mm-hmm.
0: And they did not want to stand for the national anthem. Then Robbins, as you could tell in the text, he was not happy.
1: He was very upset, yes.
0: But didn't want to say anything because he didn't want to get kicked out.
1: Right.

0: it's maybe an hour later. I'm looking at news last night on X, and I happen to see the video of what happened at a Cubs game just a couple days ago. This was a game against the Twins. Young guy in the crowd wouldn't stand for the anthem. So an older guy behind him said, get up, stand up. Guy didn't get up. So I think you've seen the video.
1: Mm-hmm.
0: He smacks him right in the back of the head.
1: Well, yeah.
0: And it didn't look like that hard. I mean, it probably didn't tickle. But, I mean, it wasn't like a big punch or anything. He just kind of slapped his head, like, get up.
1: It's enough to get a little bit of the common sense going.
0: Yes. And then he did stand up. And so now it's the big online debate.
1: Mm-hmm.
0: Who was in the wrong here? I suppose you could argue they were both in the wrong, but I don't know. Maybe the guy was doing him a favor by smacking him in the head a little bit.
1: Yeah, I think. Yeah, show a little bit of respect for your country, okay? It's the least you can do.
0: Yeah. Really? What are you? I know, I understand, it's your constitutional right. If you want to sit, you can.
1: Mm-hmm.
0: I mean, I get all of that. But still, really?
1: Yeah.
0: For all the people that served the country, that died for the country, to protect your freedoms, yeah. You don't have the class to stand up?
1: Yeah.
0: It's disgusting.
1: It costs you nothing to do
0: no.
1: that. Okay, just stand up and show a little respect. And then you can go back to being a horrible Cubs fan.
0: Exactly. That's Scott's second favorite team. Anyway, so I just happened to send the text back that if Scott was a great American, he would have smacked him.
1: Yeah, and yeah, he didn't want to get in trouble, though.
0: Yeah,
1: that's the spirit of the founding fathers right there.
0: Be fun to hear that story tomorrow. A lot of people talking about Sonny Hostin standing up for her son. We'll get to that and around to What's Your Story straight ahead.

0: Good morning. I'm Jamie Dickerman with the market update on the Red River Farm Network. Grain markets backing away from recent highs. Traders take profits following a strong rally led by the soybeans. NAU Country Vice President of Farm Services Rich Morrison says the soybean market may simply be running into some technical resistance.
1: I just think we're bumping our heads against some pretty tough areas on the charts right now. We pushed to a new high yesterday and guess just ran out of gas. China didn't come back to the market this morning like we've seen them several times lately, and I think we're just technically running out of steam at the moment. So not necessarily the worst thing in the world to see a little bit of a setback or a little bit of a collection. And we're seeing some weakness in the August market, which is heading into delivery here in a little over a week, and maybe that's a sign that we've just got enough beans sitting around here old crop wise that doesn't need to press that market up either.
0: Cattle turning lower as the day progresses.
1: I think a lot of that's been technical selling too. You know, if you look at the last couple of years really in the cattle market, we've had some setbacks, although, you know, we continue to trend higher overall. I'm not sure that anything has changed dramatically from a fundamental standpoint. I've always thought that until we were able to open the Mexican border, that I didn't really think we'd have a lot of downside in this cattle market, and that's still not the case. So unless we ever see a period where consumption is starting to draw back, I still tend to lean a little bit to the friendly side of the cattle market. So.
0: NAU Country's Vice President of Farm Services, Rich Morrison. This is the Red River Farm Network.
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0: Minneapolis Wheat September, we are up 6 right now, 698 and a quarter. We have Chicago, December is down 0.75, 690, 0.75. KC September up 3.25, 727. The September corn is up 2.25, 451, 0.75. December corn is up 1.25 at 474.25. August soybeans down 8.5, 1217.5. November down 4.25, 1222. August live cattle up 7, 226.60. The August feeders down 262.5, 349.37. 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
1: The Markley Van Camp and Robbins Show. Jamie Markley, David Van Camp, Scott Robbins on vacation back tomorrow. Looking forward to that. No, maybe we should have saved this story for him. He loves Sonny Hostin. Big fan. Well, you probably heard her son. I mean, he could have been arrested for criminal trespass.
2: Yeah.
1: They went light on him because he went into a place he wasn't supposed to be. And then he calls his mom. He's a grown man.
2: He's a grown man, by the way. Yeah, you're not talking about like a 15-year-old.
1: Yes. He was trespassing on the Metro North Railroad property. And so she wanted to remind police that she was a former federal prosecutor. So first, you know, he gets her on the phone, and she's talking to the cops, and it goes like this.
3: Do you have any ID on you?
4: Yes.
3: Okay, where is it?
4: It's in my phone, if you take off the case.
5: Tell them your mother is a federal prosecutor.
4: Yes.
3: Hey, Mom, how are you? This is Officer Gomez. Your son's fine.
5: Officer Gomez,
3: how are you?
5: This is...
1: And she says, Sonny Hostin.
3: Yes,
5: former federal prosecutor.
3: Okay,
5: that's my son.
3: Yep.
5: He's a Harvard graduate.
3: Yes.
5: He's not a criminal. He has no criminal record, no criminal history.
3: Mm-hmm. Yes, yes. No, I understand that. The issue is, like I told your son, is this is considered criminal trespassing. So besides being illegal, it's actually very dangerous for him to be around the railroad tracks. You know, we get people that get hit all the time.
4: Okay, dude, let's get my mom on the phone.
3: Of course, yeah.
1: Yeah. So that was part of that. You're laughing, David.
2: I am. It's like, I don't really blame Sonny for pulling all the cards she can to help her boy, but...
1: Yeah. Not a good look.
2: Dude, it's not a good look. And then also, dude, you're calling your mom? You're a Harvard grad and you're a teacher of young people.
1: Yeah.
2: In the South Bronx, and you're calling mom to try to get you out of a jam?
1: Yeah.
2: That's embarrassing, well, dude.
1: The other thing is he says he was on like a run/walk.
2: Yeah.
1: And he noticed this part of this gravel, there was, you know, a hill, good place to do hills, which I understand some people do with walking, running, whatever. But he also mentioned he was on the phone with his mom while he was walking or running. That's odd. Usually you're not carrying on conversations with mom as you're doing your workout.
2: I don't know.
1: But here's then the part where Sonny then is in person with the cops. She comes down there.
6: He's on the phone with me.
1: He was on the phone with me.
6: I'm a former federal prosecutor.
1: Yeah, you said that already.
6: He's a Harvard grad who teaches fourth grade geometry to kids.
4: God bless.
6: This is not a kid who's ever in trouble. It's an innocent mistake. I understand you have to.
4: Yeah, it's a violation. I don't know what happened, but yeah, whatever. It's not the end of the world. I got you.
1: Uh-huh.
4: Where were you exactly? Where'd you go? You were like over here?
7: So, yeah, there's like an open gate. I think I was walking over there.
4: Just walking. Nice day.
6: We were talking.
4: I know.
1: I think I was walking over there.
2: Yeah,
1: we were talking on the phone. Okay. Not that this is a major thing, but that sounds like BS.
2: Well, also, it's like, Mom, if I'm one of those cops, I'm like, Mom, will you just let me talk to him? Okay.
1: Exactly. Yes.
6: I had a big interview today. We were talking about it.
4: Gotcha.
1: I had a big interview today. We were talking about it on the phone as he's doing his, quote, workout. All right, whatever.
4: You live in the area?
6: Yeah, we live on...
4: Oh,
6: we
4: okay.
6: used to live in Perth, and we just moved here.
4: Oh, okay.
6: In September.
4: Oh, nice. Yeah,
6: so we're new to the area, which is why he's making mistakes.
1: Okay, we're new to the area. That's why he's making mistakes. You're acting like he's nine. That's a grown man.
2: Yes, it is.
1: Oh, my gosh.
2: Dude, I've told you the story before, but if you've never heard it, I was 15 years old. I was working at Chick-fil-A. And I know some of you have heard this before.
1: It's a beauty.
2: I was working at Chick-fil-A, and I had the cow costume on, and the boss told me to go hand out coupons in the middle of Highway 6, very large in Southwest Houston, very busy intersection, highway. Ton of traffic fatalities, very dangerous, and I'm in there in the damn cow suit in the suicide lane. There's no median.
1: Right. You know,
2: I'm just between the yellow lines, and I'm out there handing out coupons to people in cars. And I happen to roll up on a very familiar-looking vehicle, and it's my mom, because she worked around the corner from the Chick-fil-A. And she didn't know it was me. And she goes,
1: you're in the costume.
2: She goes, young man, what are you doing out here? This is so dangerous. And I said, hi, Mom. And she flipped out. And get in the car. Go in and in front of customers, my coworkers, and God himself, she dresses down the manager.
1: Oh, God.
2: Who owned that local restaurant. And just go, he's a 15-year-old. I don't care if he's 25. No one should be out there because so many people get, you know, just yelling at him. Sorry, ma'am. Sorry, ma'am. Sorry, ma'am. I don't want to see anybody out there ever again. You understand? Yes, ma'am. You know, all that. Now, I'm 15, and I'm mortified.
1: Oh,
2: because
1: sure.
2: Mom's just come in and, you know, just sort of stepped all over me and said, oh, yeah, you're going to call your mom now whenever you're in trouble?
1: Oh, gosh.
2: But, like, and I understand it from her perspective why she did that. I you know, I've talked it out in therapy. I no longer harbor resentment for that.
1: But, the way I was emasculated in front of all of my friends that I work with at Chick-fil-A.
2: But now you got this guy who's, I don't know, what, early 20s? Something like that?
1: Yeah.
2: Got to be if he's a teacher, elementary school teacher.
1: Yeah.
2: And he's calling his mom to come fight his battle for him.
0: I'm in trouble.
2: That's freaking pathetic, man.
1: Yeah, it's pretty sad, dude.
2: Yeah.
1: All right. Got a story. Well, this started at the University of Central Florida, and the body cam footage is now coming to light.
2: Yes. This was last winter, I believe. The body cam footage just got released. It's from the University of Central Florida. The cops got called to campus over a stolen vehicle. Now, the officer goes into the building. And a dude with purple hair who says he's a woman was freaking out over something. Jared Vick is his name. And he just starts flipping out on the cops. And the officer had kind of had it.
1: Yeah. Oh, this person is freaking irritating too, man.
8: Why do you let those kids get away with this? They are not supposed to be here!
9: If you don't lower your voice, I am going to put handcuffs on you, and I'm going to take you to a Baker Act facility. You lower your voice.
8: Try it.
9: Are you threatening me?
1: Because they said bleeping try it.
2: Yes, try it. Oh, buddy.
1: Bad move.
2: That's a very bad move, because this police officer took that personally.
1: Yes.
8: You're threatening me.
9: Are you threatening me?
8: I'm nervous.
9: Can we get another unit to deal with Jay Lee here? He is having a breakdown.
8: Say! Just say the right pronoun!
9: What'd you say?
1: He doesn't even know what he's doing.
2: He's like, what is happening right now? And then it escalates, because the guy brings out pepper spray, and the cop does. Hey, you need to settle down, okay?
1: Because this person feels like they've been misgendered.
2: Yes.
1: And that's why they're freaking out.
2: Yes, and an employee of the university, I feel bad for this guy, because he was trying to calm this dude down, the purple-haired guy.
1: And he identifies as a woman?
2: Yes.
1: He needs to work harder at it.
2: And the whoever it is that is an employee of the university at some point just throws his hands up and walks away. And you can, this is why.
1: Yeah, roll it.
8: Get away!
9: You don't tell me where to go.
8: F*** you! F*** you, cop!
9: Alpha 73 University.
8: Yeah. I want to get away from
9: him. It's too late now. He's going to be taken away.
8: Shay!
9: It's taken.
8: I just want to get away from him.
1: I had to hear it like three times. I thought they were just going, yeah, like some sort of primal scream. And then I realized, oh, that dude is yelling she.
2: She, yes. Don't misgender.
1: Shay! Oh, quit it. My goodness.
8: Shay! Shay! Shay! Shay! Stop!
1: Okay.
8: So, just say she.
1: What I want to know is, did this person have an older brother? Because I'm guessing no.
2: No.
1: Because if that person would have had a proper ass kicking at, like, say, age 14, we wouldn't get to this point.
2: No, you wouldn't. No.
1: An older brother, you're like, what are you doing?
2: So, yeah. Fought against the cops, was eventually subdued and arrested. And I guess the bigger story here to me, it took two cops to peacefully take the guy down. It's like, and that's a person that you want sharing a locker room with a girl of any age?
1: Heck no. Never.
2: No. This is by far my favorite moment of the video, though.
1: Okay. Roll it.
8: Please stop the misunderstanding!
9: I'm gonna spray him.
8: No, please don't spray. Don't say him!
9: Her. Okay, her. I'm gonna spray her.
8: Thank you.
2: That's cinema, man.
1: It is, man. Oh, gosh.
2: Don't say him. Okay, yeah. I'm going to spray her. Thank you.
1: Well, you gave in to what they wanted. Should never have done it. I can't top that. But for my story, I just happened to see this. It was Katie Pavlich. She's on News Nation. And she's sick and tired of especially white liberal women ripping on homeschoolers. Mm-hmm. And, you know, we can make fun of these morons plenty, but it's something special to hear someone like Katie Pavlich do it. I just really enjoyed this and thought you might as well roll it.
0: Real education and care for their kids.
1: No, from the very beginning. Thank you.
0: Jennifer Welch and Angie Sullivan.
1: You know
0: two
1: them.
0: Women from podcast land freaking out over good parents homeschooling their children.
10: I just think homeschooling is a bad idea from soup to nuts. I don't care if you're a nuclear physicist. I think it's just weird as that you want your kids around you all day, every day, and all night. And just the socialization.
1: Okay, time out for a second before Katie Pavlich goes with her take. To me, this is how self-consumed these people are.
2: Oh, yeah.
1: Why you would want your kids around. It's not about what they want. They're doing the best thing for their kids.
2: Right.
1: They're not thinking of themselves, you dummy. Anyway, Katie.
0: I'll watch my language, but I find it weird that deranged, woke white women like Welch and Sullivan want kids that aren't theirs to be around strange, dangerous adults who think like them. Unlike these scolds, parents who homeschool are interested in setting their kids up for success in the world, not tossing them into a failed, miserable system of leftist indoctrination. Data shows homeschooled kids have higher SAT scores, employment after graduation, higher on average income, lower depression and suicide rates, and lower arrest rates. They also generally have very good manners, the horror of that. Meanwhile, our national report card, an assessment of public schools, is an abomination, and it's getting worse. According to the National Assessment of Educational Progress, quote, in 2024, the average reading score for the nation at grade 12 was 3 points lower than in 2019 compared to the first reading assessment in 1992. The average score was 10 points lower in 2024.
1: Just to inject something in this, too. I mentioned it before. Different people I know that have homeschooled. And for the ones that would homeschool, say, up through eighth grade, but then they wanted them to go into a high school, right? Mm-hmm. All of them basically could take the far advanced courses when they got to high school.
2: Yeah.
1: Or they would have to dumb it down because they were far advanced
2: mm-hmm.
1: by the time they were done with eighth grade.
2: Yeah.
1: And it's just crazy to me that it is still ripped on from liberals like this. But here's the rest of Katie.
0: Upon graduating high school, only 35% of students are proficient in reading and in math.
1: Jeez.
0: It's only 22%. Both are failing grades. There are a lot of very good teachers out there trying to change the system. I know many of them. But the people in charge don't prioritize the best interests of children. And the woman running one of the largest teachers unions in the country has completely lost her mind.
1: And it's a clip of Randy Weingarten.
10: Together, to vote together, to act together, to bring about change, real, lasting, life-improving change. That is the power and potential of our movement and of the AFT.
1: Oh, my gosh.
0: You catch what she said? To protest together? Cheers to the homeschoolers who value real education and care for their kids.
1: Right. It's not about protesting and indoctrination. Good night. Jennifer Welch, what's the other one's name?
2: I don't remember. Angie Humps or Sullivan?
1: Yeah,
2: or, I don't
1: know. Homely Glasses or something. Yeah. Whatever. Okay. Man, we got a great Nimrod of the News you don't want to miss and a news update next.

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4: Here's your forecast from News Talk 1250 KBRF. Today, mostly sunny and a high of 76. A breezy northwest wind of 15 to 20 miles an hour. 55 tonight, more sunshine for Wednesday with a high of 79. Up to 85 on Thursday with more sunshine. And by Friday, sunny and 87. That's your weather from News Talk 1250 KBRF.

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1: This is your I-94 Ramp Cone Zone update. The 210 I-94 ramp is closed. The interchange ramps will be closed to all travelers during construction, and traffic to and from Highway 210 in Fergus Falls will be detoured to the County Road 1/Tower Road. Highway 210 will remain open for travelers during construction. Traffic will shift to one side of the bridge and will be reduced to one lane in each direction. For construction updates, visit the Fergus Falls Chamber at fergusfalls.com and click on the Cone Zone. 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

0: The Markley, Van Camp, and Robbins Show. Jamie Markley, David Van Camp, Scott Robbins will be back tomorrow. 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
0: All right. News update. What you got?
1: Oh, man. It's I think it's almost on between Democrats and the Democratic Socialists.
0: Okay.
1: Because you got Van Jones out there, and he's chirping, and he doesn't do that on his own. I think people are talking to him. Then like, hey, somebody's got to go out and be the bad guy.
0: Yes.
1: And tell the kids to shut the hell up for a little bit. Mm-hmm. Queensboro president, though, Donovan Richards, he's a black man, Democrat, and he weighed in on the Democratic Socialists of America, specifically on results of a survey that showed that they were 85% white. And he said, white supremacy comes in all forms.
0: Oh, gosh. And we'll have more on that later, too. We got to get to Nimrod.
2: When the going gets tough,
3: damn it, this
2: great.
3: Is too hard.
2: The dumb get dumber.
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5: I love the poorly educated.
0: All right. Nimrod's in the News. I'll make it fast. This is Florida. I-75 trooper noticed all these construction signs damaged down. And then there's a vehicle, an SUV, that was being driven by 58-year-old Priscilla Renee Varnes. She said, well, I got off work late, 9 o'clock. They gave her the test, 0.287.
1: Oh, buddy.
0: That is drunk.
1: Yes, that is.
0: And that's Nimrod's in the News.
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3: Another man has been pronounced dead as officials released the identities of the people involved in the fatal three-vehicle crash near Evansville on Sunday. State Patrol Sergeant Jesse Grabo says the crash happened in a construction zone on I-94 with head-to-head traffic near mile marker 80 at around 4 o'clock. He says a Tesla Model Y was heading east when it collided with a Ford Fusion heading west. A Toyota Crown was also driving east when it struck the other vehicles after the initial collision. Sergeant Grabo says the driver of the Ford, 24-year-old Coleman Lind of Jamestown, was pronounced dead at a St. Cloud hospital after being airlifted from the scene. It was previously reported that the driver of the Tesla, now identified as 73-year-old Harold Enulat, was killed in the crash and pronounced dead at the scene. Enulat's passenger, 65-year-old Carrie Enulat, is still being treated for life-threatening injuries at a St. Cloud hospital. A Fergus Falls man has been sentenced for possession of child pornography. On Monday, 54-year-old Leslie Glenn Nielsen was sentenced to 120 days in the Ottertail County Detention Facility and 5 years on probation after he previously pleaded guilty to possessing child sexual abuse materials. According to court documents, the Fergus Falls Police Department received a tip from Internet Crimes Against Children on November 16th of 2024 that Nielsen had been in possession of a sexual video involving an 11-year-old child. A search warrant of Nielsen's devices revealed flags for multiple items of child sexual abuse materials, as well as multiple items of artificial intelligence child sexual abuse materials. Prosecutors say a detective sent images and videos that were flagged to the National Center for Missing and Exploited Children for review and possible identification of victims. The detective received a report in March, which identified over 60 files on Nielsen's devices that contained images of real children from various locations. Summer is riding season in Lakes Country, and the roads are full of boat trailers, campers, farm equipment, and motorcycles. That is why the Ottertail County Safety Communities Coalition and the Ottertail County Sheriff's Office are joining the National Highway Traffic Safety Administration with a simple message. A motorcyclist's safety is everyone's safety. Speed and alcohol are the two biggest dangers for riders. National data shows 37% of motorcycle riders in deadly crashes were speeding, and 40% of riders who died in single-vehicle crashes had been drinking. Rural roads adds risks of their own, including loose gravel, deer, and slow-moving farm equipment. Drivers play a big role, too. Give motorcycles a full lane, check blind spots, and leave extra following distance, especially when towing a boat or camper. This reminder comes at a busy time as hundreds of motorcycles will ride through the county during the Doe for Joe motorcycle ride Thursday, July 23rd through Saturday, July 25th. On Thursday, July 16th, the City of Fergus Falls and the Ottertail County Historical Society held a celebration for the 100th anniversary of the George B. Wright statue off Union Avenue. Former Historical Society Director Chris Schulke led the program, as he and a handful of performers recounted the history of George B. Wright and the creation of his statue. George B. Wright was a contracted government surveyor who in 1870 built a sawmill and started work on a dam to harness the Ottertail River for hydropower. In 1925, over 40 years after his death, his son Vernon commissioned Minneapolis sculptor Harriet Hanley to make a statue in honor of George's legacy. The full retelling of the statue's history can be seen on KBRFradio.com. Gas prices have jumped in Minnesota for a second straight week. AAA reports the average price for a gallon of regular unleaded across the state is $3.87 a gallon. That's 12 cents higher than last week. The national average has jumped back up to the $4 mark. AAA says instability in the Strait of Hormuz and tensions between the U.S. and Iran is leading to the higher prices. The average price in the Twin Cities metro is $3.92 a gallon. Minnesota Congressman Brad Finstead says a House budget proposal includes $10 billion in economic aid for row crop farmers. Finstead says the assistance would be distributed through a bridge payment program similar to last year's. He says farmers continue to face rising input costs while commodity prices remain weak. The House Budget Committee is expected to consider the legislation this week. Some Republicans say the broader reconciliation package could include $20 billion in farm aid and $70 billion for defense. For KBRFradio.com News, I'm Derek Sidian. Get more news at KBRFradio.com. 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
4: Here's your forecast from News Talk 1250, KBRF. Today, mostly sunny and a high of 76. A breezy northwest wind of 15 to 20 miles an hour. 55 tonight, more sunshine for Wednesday with a high of 79. Up to 85 on Thursday with more sunshine. And by Friday, sunny and 87. That's your weather from News Talk 1250, KBRF.
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0: The Markley, Van Camp, and Robbins Show. Jamie Markley, David Van Camp, Scott Robbins. So the Democratic Socialists are pretty white, 85%.
1: Oh, yeah.
0: So why not David Hogg being the leader?
1: There you go. Yeah, political coffin surfer David Hogg. He had a seat in DNC leadership but got kicked out because he was white.
0: That's right.
1: Well, now he's all in on the socialist cause. He spoke at the College Democrat Convention in D.C. the other day.
0: Okay.
16: Do we want a party that is old, rich, and out of touch? Or do we want a party led by young people like Mailot and Zora? Yeah! Do we want...
0: Who's young and rich.
1: Yes, exactly.
0: You failed to disclose that there, David. Anyway.
16: Do we want a party that's led by cowards or a party that's led by truly courageous leaders who, when they are voting, ask themselves, well, which special interest is this going to piss off? Because I really don't want AIPAC to spend $1 million against me in my primary or for Lockheed Martin to not give me my $5,000 corporate PAC check, but instead ask themselves, what is the right thing to do?
0: Oh, he's a tough guy now.
1: Oh, he's got to get the cuss word in, right?
0: Yes. Prove your legitimacy.
1: I like that, this whole AIPAC thing.
0: Oh, yeah, that's got to be one of the carrying card calls right there.
1: Yes, it is.
0: You have to hate the Jews if you're going to be a Democrat today.
1: Oh, yeah, absolutely.
0: That's part of it. It was interesting. I saw Victor Davis Hanson, who I've said many times is like the wise uncle, depending on your age, older brother, grandpa, whatever, that just puts things in perspective. And he was on Fox last night talking about the Democratic Socialists and how it is, well, pretty white, actually.
17: 85% of the Democratic Socialists are white, and they're affluent in their degree. They're just angry that they live in these enclaves and they can't afford a condo or a lifestyle they think their education has should have guaranteed them. So it's a lot of envy, and then it's so incoherent. They talk about they're in a socialist, atheist, agnostic movement, and then they embrace because they want something edgy and committed, so they embrace one of the most intolerant religions there are, radical Islam. It makes they're just incompatible. So it's just a big mess, but it's basically a lot of urban people who think this message is cool and neat and will give them free stuff. But it's not coming from people in Appalachia or the Ozarks or the San Joaquin Valley, I can guarantee you that. And they're worried, this establishment, because they thought they could ride it. When you have Ro Khanna being exposed, talking about the failures of capitalism when his wife drives a $200,000 Range Rover, or Gavin Newsom saying capitalism has failed when he lives in a $9 million house, or Hassan Piker, the one that's in a Mao suit, wearing the suit of the greatest mass murderer in history while he drives a Porsche Targa. It's pretty incoherent. I think the people in the Democratic Party establishment are starting to wake up and seeing this could be an ungodly disaster.
0: Yeah.
1: Well, and that's the thing. I keep hearing people compare this to the rise of Trump within the Republican Party, because there is no question that Trump came in, he kicked in the door. I mean, how many times did we reference Bushwood from Caddyshack, right?
0: He's exactly. Like,
1: this place sucks. I think I'll buy it.
0: Yeah. You know? I'm buying this dump.
1: And yes, he did. The difference, though, And I think there it's key is that, one, he spoke to things that people really cared about.
0: Yes.
1: And was receptive to people who felt like they'd been left behind and mm-hmm. actually had support among the people that he was talking to. With the Democrat socialists or the communists or socialists, however you want to describe them, I think they're all fairly synonymous with one another now at this point.
0: Yeah.
1: But with that group, the people that they think they're standing up for can't stand them.
0: No.
1: The working class does not support socialism.
0: No.
1: That doesn't mean that they're Republicans or Trump Republicans or Democrats exclusively. It just means they don't like these twig boy rich kids telling them, hey, look, you're going to own nothing and love it.
0: Exactly.
1: That's been the story of communism since just before the Russian Revolution. It's mostly it's a movement that is defined by trust fund kids, academics who've never lived in the real world, and brutal dictators. That's it.
0: And dude, you know what happens as far as the Islamists. They're using these people to get what they want.
1: 100%.
0: They can't even see it. Yeah, it's going to be nasty. And I guess we're here for it.
1: Yeah.
0: Because they have no one to blame but themselves, talking about the Democratic establishment. But yeah, so you have that going on. I mentioned this last week a couple of times on Good Morning America on ABC. It just felt like they were trying so hard to make this some sort of race case when it came to Nolan Wells, this kid that drowned on the 4th of July. He happens to be black. His friends were white. They were with him that day. And, you know, all these different details that were coming out, and, you know, there were questions, and that's the way they kept saying it. Well, there are so many questions, and the parents want answers, and all of a sudden, Ben Crump is down there. Yeah. And then there's Sharpton. And you're like, okay, what's going on? And just as a flavor of this, from the end of the Good Morning America report last week,
13: for the family, but they want answers.
14: Yes.
13: And they want to know what happened, because there are questions
14: right.
13: that people really are wanting answers to. And the sheriff is pretty buttoned up, and he says he's not going to say anything until he has the answers people deserve.
14: All right. Yeah. It's good to have you there on the coast. Appreciate that.
0: Yeah, Robin Roberts, this means a lot to her. This is very good. Well, Brandon Tatum, known as Officer Tatum, went down to Mississippi to check it out for himself.
1: Mm-hmm.
0: And, you know, he was kind of previewing all the different proof he had on this, but he was really fed up. And being a black man, he is tired of the race baiting that he sees all the time.
15: Got to say something real quick. Benjamin Crump should be ashamed of himself. Al Sharpton should be ashamed of themselves. I'm right here in Mississippi. It's crazy that I had to fly down here to even get this information. They've been lying on these boys. I got evidence, and I'm going to show it to you, and I'm going to lay it out for you. It is a shame that that boy Nolan did not get the respect that he deserved. In my opinion, they turned his death into a racial thing, destroying the community. You name it, they did it. And we got evidence that it wasn't just four boys with him. We got evidence that they asked Nolan to get back on the boat, and he refused to because he grown. We got evidence that the boys reached out to the parents, that Benjamin Crump and them didn't refuse to reach out to these boys. And I talked to them. I've seen the evidence with my own eyes. I've seen that there was more than just four people. There was three boats full of kids. I know that they...
0: By the way, have you seen the video? There were boats all over the place.
1: Oh, dude, yeah. That was the thing. I heard somebody, and I don't remember who was talking about it, but they said, like, oh, yeah, it was just them on this trip out to this barrier island. And I'm like, have you ever been on the coast during spring break? Because no. On those barrier islands out there that are uninhabited, basically.
0: Right.
1: No, it's a party. A lot of people take boats out there, and they all get drunk, and they have a good time. And, well, in this case, it looks like tragedy happened.
0: Right.
1: But it's not, you know, this wasn't, you know, some three-hour tour kind of situation.
0: Right. Like, okay, and it seemed like they were trying to intimate, all right, these three white kids just wanted to kill the black kid, so they took him out to this remote place, and they were friends. They played together.
15: But they left, and they had nothing to do with this. And instead of them saying and standing up for these boys and saying, look, we don't know what happened. We want justice for Nolan. These boys didn't have no involvement. Instead, they want to make it about race. and it is a shame. And I'm so heated, man. I went out to Horn Island. We got all the video. We got the interviews. The boys wanted to talk to me because I'm the only one there to give them a voice, because everybody else is fake, fraudulent, looking out for themselves. And it's a shame, man. It's a shame. Nolan deserved better than what they did. They out here hoodwinking, trying to raise money and make stuff about race, and they have no evidence. They lied about the phone getting deleted.
0: Yeah.
15: It's a shame, man. But y'all finna find out, and a lot of y'all gonna have to apologize for the stuff that you said. You're gonna have to take that video down and apologize, because you are part of the lie.
0: Yeah, people that were posting stuff on social media that knew nothing about it, but just wanted to fan the flames. And sometimes it's bots, and sometimes it's real people.
1: That's like the compounding tragedy of this, because a young man lost his life.
0: Right. And
1: sadly, something like that does happen during spring break, summer vacation. Every year there's a tragedy like this, because somebody, you know, whether it's just an accident, they misjudged the riptide, they misjudged what the current was doing, they fell, hit their head, something like that. It happens all the time, and it's a tragedy that it does. But, yeah, to try to turn this into some sort of national scandal without any evidence of that is just it's a secondary tragedy on the loss of this young man's life.
0: And how many times will media just throw something at the wall hoping it sticks on something like this? It is. He said it is disgusting. Boy, the one video that got played over and over and over was the dude that got flipped by the bison.
1: Oh, yeah.
0: An old guy there with his grandson. He's in a hospital bed. News talked to him.
1: Yeah.
0: Did you hear any of this?
1: Uh-uh.
0: I'm glad he's okay, but he just mentioned...
18: Even though I was on the ground, he could have stomped me, he could have gored me, could have done anything. We saw the bison, and he was down. He wasn't showing aggression or anything like that until it picked a target. That target happened to be me. At the time, I had my grandson with me. It was like, you need to get up to the amphitheater. I will deal with this down here. They move faster than you could ever imagine. He just kept coming, and he was more aggressive. And as soon as he got off that tree, he launched me in the air.
0: Yes. So it'll be an all-timer.
1: That's a camping story for the ages. It's going to be really hard to top that one. And I'll tell you, that picture of him getting flung like 10... And I'm laughing now because I know he's okay.
0: Exactly.
1: And he was also laughing about it a little bit.
0: Yes.
1: That's a picture that you've got to get framed and hang up over the fireplace, right?
0: Oh, yeah.
1: Him upside down.
0: Oh, yeah. Or if you have one of those aura frames that we've talked about before, you could get the still picture, or you could put the video on there so every time it comes up, you see it again. It's something, man.
1: Did you see one? Somebody gave it the AI treatment, and then so you see him go up in the air, and then all of a sudden the song I Believe I Can Fly comes on. And he just keeps going up and up and up like
0: I haven't seen it, but I can picture it. Oh, that's pretty good, man. There's a story out of the Wall Street Journal. CEO parents hire a whole team for their kids. They're paying $4,500 for someone to potty train their kid.
1: Oh, come on.
0: Dude. Yeah, we got to get to that. And the five stories we're watching today, straight ahead.

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1: Summer is finally here, and if you're a country music fan, there's one weekend everyone will be talking about. 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

0: The Markley Van Camp and Robbins Show. Jamie Markley, David Van Camp, Scott Robbins out. He'll be back tomorrow. Now it's the five stories we're watching today.
1: 1, 2, 3, 4, 5. Okay, number five, Lindsey Graham's little sister, Darlene, says she's going to run for a full Senate term in South Carolina.
0: Are you surprised?
1: Not really, because there have been rumblings that was going to be the case. And for her, it's like she's kind of an unknown quantity, except to the people in the party apparatus who matter.
2: Mm-hmm.
1: I mean, as far as like who can be the kingmaker, et cetera. And we'll see what the voters have to say, but the polling is pretty favorable for her right now.
2: Wow.
1: So we'll see. Number four, Nicaragua's socialist president Daniel Ortega declared the country will no longer have elections because, well, there's been a lot of right-wing and pro-capitalism people winning elections all over Latin America.
2: Yes.
1: So he's like, ah, you know what? Never mind. We're just not going to do that. Number three, HHS Secretary RFK Jr. announced that the Trump administration is pausing more than $1 billion in Medicaid payments to California and Minnesota over suspected fraud and noncompliance.
2: Good.
1: Number two, President Trump meeting with the president of Lebanon today as the war heats back up with Iran. And number one, an update on the COVID cover-up. I know nothing's going to happen, but it's still interesting to know that in February of 2021, Customs wanted to talk to Peter Daszak coming in from abroad. He was a key figure working with that Wuhan lab. Well, they were going to stop him at the airport to talk to him, but the FBI intervened and said, nah, hands off.
2: And the thing was, his name was out there early on, even in later stages of 2020.
1: Yes.
2: Talking about gain-of-function research. Mm-hmm. And all that was just right-wing conspiracy crap. No, it was all true.
1: Yes.
2: And so, the media will not cover this story.
1: No, they won't. It's just, well, it's Rand Paul. I mean, he's the one releasing all of this. And I mean, I got my problems with Rand Paul, but
2: sure.
1: I mean, I think that he still does want to at least get to the bottom of some of this.
2: And I would guess most reasonable people in the country would want to know what happened.
1: Yeah, I think so.
2: Everybody's life was turned upside down.
1: The world changed. I mean,
2: of course.
1: Yeah. Those are the top five stories that we're watching today. 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
2: They were talking about this on Fox earlier. It was a Wall Street Journal story about how when one nanny isn't enough, CEO parents or very wealthy parents hire a whole team to help with their kids. And, you know, the piece starts talking about, as a mother of two, there are certain tasks that Christine Landis won't do. She's never clipped her children's toenails. She's too anxious for that. So the nanny handles it.
1: Too anxious for that.
2: That's what she said. Most nights, the family assistant takes care of bath time. Landis also hands off what she calls repetitive play. Like reading the same book over and over. She doesn't want to be bothered with that. Or watching her toddler open and close the door for 45 minutes. She doesn't want to do any of that stuff. Uh-huh. Okay? And so they're talking about these parents, and they'll pay upwards of $4,500 for a potty training consultant. Yeah.
1: Okay.
2: One of the great joys, right, is teaching your kid how to ride a bike.
1: Yes.
2: And then
1: I
2: watch
1: just did
2: him
1: it with my daughter.
2: Well, some of these parents are outsourcing that, paying $80 to $450 an hour to help the kid learn how to ride a bike.
1: Okay. Is there an application process or something that I can...
2: I don't know.

0: And then, you know, if a kid's going to summer camp, you can't be bothered with packing for that. So they're hiring out people for $125 an hour.
1: This is how you create rich kid socialists, man.
0: Yes, it is. Full-time travel nanny costs between $120,000 and $170,000. Some of these parents are paying to outsource basically the parenting at $250,000.
1: Then you don't want kids.
0: Exactly.
1: It's okay to not want kids. Dang.
0: Yeah. It's like, wow, man. That is really sad. All right, biggest story of the day, David.
1: All right, biggest story of the day. Well, we'll see what happens next in Iran as things are heating up yet again. Kuwait saying that they got hit at an electrical facility and then also a desalinization plant got taken out of commission.
0: All right, we'll get to that. Robbie Starbuck, a lot of people familiar with Robbie Starbuck because he's exposed a lot of companies for could be DEI practices, yeah. Critical race, whatever it is. As you've said before, if he calls, people are like, oh, they freak out.
1: Yeah.
0: He is done with the Candace Owens nonsense.
1: Really?
0: Done. Oh, yeah. Yeah. We will get to that and around to what's your story straight ahead.

0: Good afternoon. Welcome to Agriculture Today here on the Red River Farm Network for this Tuesday, July 21st, 2026. I'm Jamie Dickerman. Look at the markets now. And the grain market's pulling back after a strong rally that pushed soybean prices to their highest levels in several years. S&W trading market analyst Andy Schisler says improved weather and overbought technical signals pressuring that soybean market today.
1: We had some rains move through yesterday, and I think the totals were pretty good. The forecast, which it's going to be really hot out west for like the next week, but there's a tropical storm system that's going to blow up in here that's going to pop up potentially some rains in some areas that haven't been hit. And on top of that, I think most people thought that the crop ratings would go down this week, and the beans didn't, and the corn only went down a point. So maybe they drop next week, but we pushed this thing up pretty good, and we gapped higher on Sunday night, and we'll go back down to that gap in beans, and so maybe we're, you know, starting to do that right now.
0: Corn futures flat to a penny lower with the trade backing off the upper end of the range with short-term weather improvements and little other fresh bullish news around to keep buyers aggressive. Ethanol margins should remain solid but will face headwinds from overall driving demand weakness. Weather should see a cooler and wetter stretch for much of the Corn Belt through the middle of the week before warming up again here into the weekend. Weekly crop progress showing good to excellent 67%. That's down a percentage point. And poor to very poor at 9%. That's up a percentage point. Soybean futures are 7 to 10 cents lower here. Soft spread action as products drift sideways after the strong start to the week. Meal is flat to a dollar higher. Oil is 55 to 65 points lower. Basis should stay flat with crush margins holding the recent range. Weather looks to show short-term improvement before warming into the key pod fill season. Weekly crop progress showed good to excellent 66%. That is up a percentage point. 8% poor to very poor. That's steady. 66% blooming versus 60% on average. 32% setting pods versus 24% last year. And the wheat futures flat to 5 cents lower, with the trade easing back from the upper end of the range again as overbought conditions ease and we look for further direction from row crops and Black Sea events for the balance of the session. Weekly crop progress showed winter wheat 74% good to excellent versus 71% on average, winding down that harvest further. Spring wheat declined to 53% good to excellent, down 5 percentage points, and 12% poor to very poor, up 2 percentage points. With spring wheat areas to see some relief this week, Matif wheat and Euro corn broadly lower as they ease the overbought conditions there. Looking over into the livestock markets now. We've seen the cattle turn lower as the day progresses here after opening up the session in positive territory. NAU Country Vice President of Farm Services Rich Morrison says the recent weakness appears to be more technical than it is fundamental.
2: I think a lot of that's been technical selling, too. You know, if you look at the last couple of years, really, in the cattle market, we've had some setbacks, although, you know, we continue to trend higher overall. I'm not sure that anything has changed dramatically from a fundamental standpoint. I've always thought that until we were able to open the Mexican border, that I didn't really think we'd have a lot of downside in this cattle market, and that's still not the case. So unless we ever see a period where consumption is starting to draw back, I'd still tend to lean a little bit to the friendly side of the cattle market. So, again, kind of like beans, just a correction I think you're seeing at the present time.
0: Live cattle contracts mixed heading into the midday. Nearby contracts hesitant. Deferred contracts again being fueled by trader support in the hope that a market fundamental may improve later this week. No cash cattle trade has developed yet. Both bids and asking prices remaining elusive at this point. It's assumed since packers were able to gain leverage in the market over the last couple of weeks that cash prices will remain steady. This is the Red River Farm Network.
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4: Today we're looking at Propulse by Bayer. This is a premixed fungicide with two modes of action. First one being group 7 fluopyram, which is an SDHI inhibitor, and then a group 3 prothioconazole, also known as Proline. Crops we're looking at here would be dry beans, soybean, canola, many others to mention. Mainly looking at that white mold acre on the soybeans right now and dry beans. This is a great product for the white mold. 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
5: Rainfall continues to be spotty across the state. Many areas in the southeast and southwest are abnormally dry, with some pockets in moderate drought, while other areas have seen an overabundance of rainfall in one shot, with damaging winds or hail. Mother Nature is giving us a little bit of everything this year. Corn GDU accumulation is ahead of normal with many areas across the state. Tassels are emerging in many fields and pollination will be underway. The forecast for the remaining weeks in July will continue with above normal temperatures and rainfall near normal. For many, this will keep them below normal in precipitation, and abnormally dry areas may spread. Most small grains are in the grain fill stage, while canola is anywhere from pod fill to bloom to even just bolting.
3: Christy Sundin from Pioneer.
0: Good afternoon. Farm news here on the Red River Farm Network. I'm Jamie Dickerman along with Toby Nace and Chloe Wadd. And we start with Harvest Hotline. 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During recent heat and dry conditions, central North Dakota corn continues to show some strong potential. Scott Speer, District 7 representative and vice chairman of the North Dakota Corn Utilization Council, says timely rains earlier this season have helped keep that crop in good condition.
6: I think our corn crop out in this area in central North Dakota is looking pretty good. It's hard to even gauge how tall it is because it's growing so fast from day to day. It's looking a little rough now with the, you know, dry weather and everything that's come, you know, in the past week or so. So, I mean, you can tell that it's stressed a little bit, but I think as a whole, the corn crop is looking very good. We've had some timely rains from, you know, planting all the way up till now. So I think we have a opportunity to have a very nice corn crop if we can just catch a few more rains and, you know, maybe get the temperature to back off a little bit.
0: Speer says this year's crop is also running slightly ahead of normal, with early planting, quick emergence, and favorable growing conditions putting corn on pace for a strong season if weather cooperates.
6: I think we're ahead of what we have been in past years. The growing season has been really good. You know, we got in pretty early, and then with the weather, surprisingly, even when it was cool in the spring, it came out of the ground. Emergence was really nice. Went fast, and then with this, obviously with this weather and everything in the moisture, I feel like we're a little bit ahead of schedule. I mean, obviously that can change with all kinds of weather and everything that can be going forward, but right now I think we're just a little bit ahead of schedule of what it normally is.
7: Corn harvest is still weeks away across most of the Corn Belt, but the crop is advancing quickly after recent heat. USDA says 59% of the nation's corn has reached the silking stage, 5 points ahead of the five-year average, while 13% has entered the dough stage. In parts of the South, combines have already started rolling, and producers in the Northern Plains are watching grain fill closely as harvest draws near. While crop conditions slipped slightly this week, 67% of the U.S. corn crop is still rated good to excellent.
8: Erica Olson, Director of Marketing and Research for the Wheat Quality Council, says recent heat will be one of the biggest factors for participants who are watching as they evaluate this year's crop at the Wheat Quality Council's annual tour.
9: Has been doing fairly well. You know, we had some challenges at the beginning of the growing season, but after that, mostly the crop, you know, the spring wheat crop look to be in pretty good condition. You know, we've had spotty areas of too much rain, too little rain, some storm damage, those types of things. You know, the last 10 days have been a bit concerning just with the hot temperatures. So it'll be interesting to see how that has impacted the wheat in various parts of the state. It sounds like disease pressure has been relatively low. So again, something that will be looked at here these next coming days. But overall, we've been optimistic about the crop, but a little concerned about these hot temperatures.
8: Olson says disease pressure has remained low, leaving the industry cautiously optimistic about crop quality heading into harvest.
9: I mean, we're obviously optimistic about it, especially since there's hasn't been a ton of disease pressure, haven't been a ton of issues relayed to us. But, you know, the hot temperatures can, you know, impact test weight, for example. But otherwise, you know, hopefully at harvest time, if there's no rains at harvest, then the crop tends to come off in fairly good quality. In terms of, like, the deeper look at dough strength or end-use quality, you really don't know that until the crop is harvested and analyzed. But, you know, the less disease pressure this year, the decent growing conditions make us, like I said, cautiously optimistic.
8: That was Harvest Hotline, and it was sponsored by U.S. Custom Harvesters Incorporated, Ag Country Farm Credit Services, Amity Technology, and the North Dakota Mill.
0: In Minnesota, 80% of the corn was rated good to excellent in the latest USDA Crop Progress Report. That is down 4% from last week. 80% of the soybeans also have a good to excellent rating, down 1% from last week. 40% of Minnesota soybeans are setting pods. It's a good year for spring wheat, with nearly 90% of the crop in good to excellent shape. An amazing 93% of the sugar beets have a good to excellent rating. Nearly 70% of the dry edible beans are blooming. Topsoil moisture is 55% adequate to surplus.
7: According to the USDA, South Dakota's topsoil moisture is nearly 70% short to very short. 56% of the corn is and 58% of the soybeans are rated good to excellent, with those ratings dropped 8% for corn and 5% for soybeans. 42% of the spring wheat is rated good to excellent, down 6% week over week. Over 60% of South Dakota's winter wheat is harvested, well above the average for the state of 32%.
8: The extreme heat zapped North Dakota's corn crop this past week. 61% of the corn is rated good to excellent, down 10% in the past 7 days. 20% of North Dakota's corn is silking. For soybeans, 58% of the crop has good to excellent ratings. 20% of the beans are setting pods, well ahead of the five-year average of 11%. For North Dakota's spring wheat, 58% is considered good to excellent, down 7% from the last week. Over half of the dry beans are blooming, and 5% are setting pods. 90% of sugar beets, 62% of sunflowers, and 56% of potatoes share top ratings.
0: Extreme heat and Canadian wildfire smoke are creating new challenges across the Farm Belt. Heat advisories and excessive heat warnings remain in effect for parts of the upper Midwest, with heat index values reaching nearly 100 degrees. Smoke is also reducing air quality across portions of the Midwest. The concerns come as much of the U.S. corn crop enters pollination, a critical stage for determining the yield potentials.
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10: 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Elaine Doran with the department talks about the upcoming Soil Health Financial Assistance Grant opportunity opening in August.
11: The MDA's Soil Health Financial Assistance Program, supported in part by funding from Minnesota's Clean Water Fund, is excited to announce that an application for the fifth year of Soil Health Equipment Grants will open on August 3rd, 2026, and remain open through August 31st. 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
7: Welcome back to Farm News on the Red River Farm Network. South America's corn harvest continues to build global supplies. Brazil's Safrina corn harvest in Mato Grosso is nearly 80% complete, while Argentina is also harvesting what is expected to be a record crop. Even so, analysts say the outlook later in 2026 is less certain. Hot, dry weather has sharply reduced European crop conditions, with France rating just 41% of its corn crop good to excellent. Ongoing export challenges in Ukraine could also shift more global corn demand to the United States.
8: Global corn consumption is expected to exceed production during the 2026-27 marketing year. USDA data analyzed by Reuters show the world corn use outpacing product by nearly 2%, the largest deficit in 16 years. Wheat demand is also projected to top output. While global supplies remain adequate, analysts say tighter inventories could increase price volatility if weather or trade issues develop.
0: Global grain supplies expected to tighten in the 2026-2027 marketing year despite another large worldwide harvest. The International Grains Council trimming global production by 4 million metric tons to 2.422 billion metric tons and lowering the ending stocks to 610 million tons, led by smaller corn and wheat inventories. Analysts say thinner supplies leave world grain markets more vulnerable to weather problems and geopolitical disruptions.
7: Tar spot has made its return to Minnesota cornfields for the 2026 growing season. The fungal disease has been confirmed in Cottonwood, Fillmore, Jackson, Murray, and Nobles counties, with the first detections reported July 7th. Extension specialists say no confirmed cases have been announced this season in North Dakota or South Dakota. But growers across the Northern Plains are encouraged to scout fields as corn moves through the grain fill. Tar spot thrives under extended periods of leaf wetness and can reduce yields if it becomes established before dent stage. Timely scouting and fungicide applications remain the best management tools.
8: Land O'Lakes is expanding its Tulare, California dairy plant to meet the demand for high-protein dairy products. Heather Ann Fang leads the Land Dairy Foods Division and believes the protein push is a long-term trend. Ann Fang says the 12% of Americans are currently on GLP-1 for weight loss,
12: which represents 20% of households. So that's changing kind of the household dynamic. And so I feel like it's a trend that's been around for a long time, and GLP-1 has just been an accelerant on it. And so it's certainly driving a whole different conversation that consumers are having today.
8: There is more awareness about nutrition today and a clear shift towards protein products.
12: Now, I will say there are some protein claims that you might see in the grocery store that you think, well, that is a head-scratcher, perhaps. But when we think about dairy and the unique and kind of clean label, great nutrition, people understand what's on the ingredient deck, dairy is in a long-term trend of growth in certain categories like butter and cheese and yogurt.
0: EverAg announcing the third wave of its agricultural artificial intelligence platform called Everett. This ag decision engine is targeted for agribusiness, assisting everything from grain merchandising to agronomic advice. The EverAg AI rollout began with dairy in April and added livestock and animal proteins in June.
7: Minnesota farmland values remain resilient despite weaker farm income. According to a new report from Comper Financial, high-quality cropland in south central Minnesota continues to sell for $11,500 to $13,500 per acre, with some top-quality tracts bringing $14,000 to $15,000. The report says fewer farms are changing hands, with land sales across Minnesota, Wisconsin, and Illinois dropping from about 2,800 annually to roughly 1,680. Analysts say that the limited supply has helped support land values, but upcoming fall auctions will provide a better indication of where the farmland market is headed. 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
17: A pleasant afternoon of temperatures. It will continue across a big part of the Dakotas and Minnesota, and then will turn warmer, in fact, downright hot later this week and into the weekend. I'm meteorologist Drew Lerner for the Red River Farm Network. I hope you've been enjoying the day today because it's about as good as it gets for this time of the year. We are going to see 70 and lower 80-degree highs this afternoon. Light northerly winds are expected, and we'll see sunny to partly cloudy conditions. As we go into the day tomorrow, we should continue to have some favorable conditions across a big part of the area. High pressure will still be with us, and we do expect, though, it to begin to abate from the region in the afternoon and evening. That could set off a few isolated showers, but it's really going to be on Thursday going into Friday that we have our best opportunity for scattered storms. And these are going to be more concentrated on Nebraska and southern South Dakota into Iowa than in the heart of our listening area. But nonetheless, we'll have a chance for some scattered storms. There's a lot of computer forecast model divergence out there where some of the models suggest, oh, yeah, it's going to get pretty stormy, whereas others say, nope, it's going to stay mostly dry. But we do expect to see a few showers and storms. And I think right now it looks like southern South Dakota will be about as close as it gets to home here. Most of us will stay in a drying mode during the next several days, taking us through the heart of the weekend. And we do have more heat coming back into the equation here. We will warm up as we go forward through the latter part of this week. Tomorrow we'll see 80s and a few upper 70s. As we get into Friday, we'll be seeing some 90s starting to show up. Mostly it'll be upper 80s and 90s across a big part of the region. And as we get into Saturday and Sunday, that's when the heat's going to get turned on most significantly. And once again, we'll be seeing upper 90 to readings to about 109 degrees across South Dakota and 90s to about 105 or 106 in North Dakota. Most of the extreme heat will be southern North Dakota and the heart of South Dakota. Now, we will see a few temperatures near 100 over the line in parts of Minnesota as well. And as we get out towards early next week, we should see the heat beginning to abate from the region once again. Our nighttime lows should be mostly running in the 50s tomorrow morning, but that's the last of the really nice mornings. We'll see those lows running primarily in the 60s and perhaps a few lower 70s as we get involved with the hottest weather over the course of the weekend. Now, the outlook for later down the road does improve somewhat. We'll have a little better chance for some rain and thunderstorms to occur in parts of the region as we get out towards the end of the weekend and into next week. But a general soaking rain still looks like it's going to be very hard to come by, and most of us will continue concerned about the ongoing dryness in key crop production areas. For the Red River Farm Network, I'm meteorologist Drew Lerner.
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22: 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And what's that, Nico? 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
0: Welcome to Inside Agriculture on the Red River Farm Network. Monitoring soil, water, and salt movement in seasonally frozen soils is a major factor in both crop and pasture development and growth. And Nine Colwer, NDSU Extension soil health specialist, explains how his research will help farmers and ranchers determine their soil water content and direction.
25: What we are doing here is we will be conducting some research to determine which way the soil water is moving, whether it's moving downwards or moving upwards, because that can have an effect on the way salt move in the soil or sodium causing sodicity. So we will be installing different sensors which will tell us about soil water content and the direction of the soil water. That makes a huge difference. So water is not just needed for growing crops, but it also helps us either lower the salt levels or it could also bring salt levels into the topsoil.
0: Colwer also explains what he wants farmers and ranchers to take away from his research.
25: What I want them to understand is managing salts or sodium-causing sodicity is managing soil water. So with this research, we are kind of like determining what type of soil water are there, which way they are moving, not just in the growing season or the summer, but in the winter as well. So coming back to that, so it's important, soil water can help us get rid of these issues, and it could also create these issues. So what we are trying to do here is understanding how soil water moves, again, not just in the growing season, but in the winter as well. Once you understand how soil water moves, you could manage these issues better.
0: Taking a look at the markets right now, we're looking at Minneapolis wheat. September's up 11 3/4, 704. December Chicago's up 3 3/4, 695 1/4, and KC September is up 7.5 at 731 1/4. SEP corn is up 3 1/4, 452 3/4. Dease corn is up 2 1/4, 475 1/4. August soybeans were down 8 1/4, 1217 three quarters. November is down 3 3/4, 1222 and a half. We have the August live cattle up 10 cents, 226.60. August feeders down 225, 349.75. 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
3: 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Another man has been pronounced dead as officials released the identities of the people involved in the fatal three-vehicle crash near Evansville on Sunday. State Patrol Sergeant Jesse Grabo says the crash happened in a construction zone on I-94 with head-to-head traffic near mile marker 80 at around 4 o'clock. He says a Tesla Model Y was heading east when it collided with a Ford Fusion heading west. A Toyota Crown was also driving east when it struck the other vehicles after the initial collision. Sergeant Grabo says the driver of the Ford, 24-year-old Coleman Lind of Jamestown, was pronounced dead at a St. Cloud hospital after being airlifted from the scene. It was previously reported that the driver of the Tesla, now identified as 73-year-old Harold Enulat, was killed in the crash and pronounced dead at the scene. Enulat's passenger, 65-year-old Carrie Enulat, is still being treated for life-threatening injuries at a St. Cloud hospital. A Fergus Falls man has been sentenced for possession of child pornography. On Monday, 54-year-old Leslie Glenn Nielsen was sentenced to 120 days in the Ottertail County Detention Facility and 5 years on probation after he previously pleaded guilty to possessing child sexual abuse materials. According to court documents, the Fergus Falls Police Department received a tip from Internet Crimes Against Children on November 16th of 2024 that Nielsen had been in possession of a sexual video involving an 11-year-old child. A search warrant of Nielsen's devices revealed flags for multiple items of child sexual abuse materials, as well as multiple items of artificial intelligence child sexual abuse materials. Prosecutors say a detective sent images and videos that were flagged to the National Center for Missing and Exploited Children for review and possible identification of victims. The detective received a report in March which identified over 60 files on Nielsen's devices that contained images of real children from various locations. Summer is riding season in Lakes Country, and the roads are full of boat trailers, campers, farm equipment, and motorcycles. That is why the Ottertail County Safety Communities Coalition and the Ottertail County Sheriff's Office are joining the National Highway Traffic Safety Administration with a simple message. A motorcyclist's safety is everyone's safety. Speed and alcohol are the two biggest dangers for riders. National data shows 37% of motorcycle riders in deadly crashes were speeding, and 40% of riders who died in single-vehicle crashes had been drinking. Rural roads adds risks of their own, including loose gravel, deer, and slow-moving farm equipment. Drivers play a big role, too. Give motorcycles a full lane, check blind spots, and leave extra following distance, especially when towing a boat or camper. This reminder comes at a busy time as hundreds of motorcycles will ride through the county during the Doe for Joe motorcycle ride Thursday, July 23rd through Saturday, July 25th. On Thursday, July 16th, the City of Fergus Falls and the Ottertail County Historical Society held a celebration for the 100th anniversary of the George B. Wright statue off Union Avenue. Former Historical Society Director Chris Schulke led the program, as he and a handful of performers recounted the history of George B. Wright and the creation of his statue. George B. Wright was a contracted government surveyor who in 1870 built a sawmill and started work on a dam to harness the Ottertail River for hydropower. In 1925, over 40 years after his death, his son Vernon commissioned Minneapolis sculptor Harriet Hanley to make a statue in honor of George's legacy. The full retelling of the statue's history can be seen on KBRFradio.com. For KBRFradio.com News, I'm Derek Sidian. Get more news at KBRFradio.com. 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
4: Here's your forecast from News Talk 1250, KBRF. Today, mostly sunny and a high of 76. A breezy northwest wind of 15 to 20 miles an hour. 55 tonight, more sunshine for Wednesday with a high of 79, up to 85 on Thursday with more sunshine, and by Friday, sunny and 87. That's your weather from News Talk 1250, KBRF.
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29: Well, I just want to hit on this again really quick. So the governor of New Jersey is getting ahead of some, I guess, what was going to be a big scoop. But 6,600 non-citizens who applied for driver's licenses in New Jersey were registered to vote, even though they said when they were applying, it asked the question, are you a citizen, chick, yes or no? They clicked no. But the state registered them to vote anyway. Now, how many people just clicked yes and the state didn't catch it?
28: Exactly. We have no idea.
29: But the Save America Act, terrible.
28: Yes, it's racist.
29: Come on. About 400 people who were mistakenly registered to vote actually voted. And releasing this information today, Governor Mikey Sherrill says this is proof that they're ensuring they protect elections. You've actually just proven you're incapable of protecting elections.
28: Yes. What it's proof of is someone else got the story and you had to get out in front of it.
29: Yeah.
28: And this way you can sort of try to control the narrative the best you can at this point.
29: Yes.
28: You know, all this talk about election integrity and legacy media didn't even cover what Trump had said the other night or do an analysis of all the files that were released. Yeah. They didn't do it. But it's interesting when you go back in time and hear the likes of Whoopi Goldberg and Kamala Harris talking about paper ballots back in 2019, for crying out loud.
30: You said something I have been saying forever and ever, and I'm going to say 45 seconds. You've been saying that it's time for us to go back to paper ballots. Why?
31: Because Russia can't hack a piece of paper.
30: There you go.
28: There you go.
29: Trump ought to just do a press conference where he plays all of these clips.
28: I would love it.
29: Where he doesn't say a single word.
28: Oh, I would love that. The one I had earlier, it goes on and on and on. I only played a piece of that. Talking about, oh, yeah, these can be hacked, and that's why we should do paper ballots. Blah, blah, blah. Did you see Ron DeSantis with Bill Maher? And it was the gotcha on Maher? Because I'll just play you the clip. Because in the beginning, it seemed like he had DeSantis on his heels, and then it just sort of got flipped. Roll it.
32: But you campaigned for election deniers in 2022. This I do not forgive.
33: Well,
32: to quote The Godfather. I mean, Carrie Lake, who said Biden is an illegitimate president, Trump didn't.
7: Well, now she's attacking me, so maybe I did make a mistake there, because she's out there saying, she's trying to say that we mandated vax in Florida. We did the opposite. We protected people even from private mandates. So that may have been.
32: But Trump lost the election, right?
7: Yeah, yeah.
32: Okay, so why did you campaign for people who
7: Because I wanted to see Republicans win key races.
32: And
7: I think it's important.
32: That's not a deal-breaker issue for you? That's not democracy?
7: Well, okay, well, let's go back to 2016. Your friends in Hollywood were cutting ads telling the Electoral College to vote against Trump in the Electoral College because it was stolen. They said Russia stole the election. For years they said that. So don't act like this is like a unique thing in modern history of the country.
32: First,
28: good point.
32: First of all, Ron, I have no friends in Hollywood.
7: You do remember those commercials, though. I remember them.
28: Pretty good back and forth.
0: Yeah.
28: Yeah. So, yeah, that's pretty interesting out of New Jersey today.
0: Yes, it is.
28: And then what is Jasmine Crockett talking about with the Smithsonian conversation today on Capitol Hill?
0: Well, she's really mad because Republicans are having this hearing today about, you know, wokeness in the Smithsonian, et cetera. And Jasmine Crockett brought up the World Cup, and I'm having trouble following all of this, but maybe you can make sense of it.
8: The World Cup that captured the imaginations of the entire world when they saw all of these people of color that was playing for all these teams. And ultimately, if you recall, the last two teams, it was Argentina and Spain. And it seemed like the vast majority of the world was rooting for Argentina, or actually against Argentina, right? And why was that? Just give me an explanation, if you could guess. If you'll just let them finish the answer.
12: Spain had the best team. Maybe that's why they were rooting for them.
8: There's also a racist history that
13: Mr.
8: exists.
13: Mr. Beyer, you're recognized.
8: Thank you.
28: She doesn't even know who people were rooting for.
0: But
28: whichever it was racist.
0: Yes, right.
28: Okay. The racist thing with Jasmine has really jumped the shark. I mean, it has for a long time, but this is something, like, I don't even have a point, but it's racist. Like, we've joked about she'll make anything racist. And I think, is this the same rant today? Because, yes, it's July 21st, 2026, an anti-ICE rant from Jasmine Crockett.
0: Okay.
28: I'll just roll it.
8: On every single level that worked together to make sure that that was shut down. But let's talk about what this is really about. And I know y'all knew it was coming, especially once I showed up. It's racist. It's just racist.
28: Of course it is.
8: Racist, okay? Now let me tell you why it is racist, all right? This ain't about whether or not you're concerned that the immigrant is coming in and the immigrant is going to kill everybody. That is not what it is. It's not. It's to things like what your fearless leader said when he said they're poisoning the blood, okay? What this is about is racism. Because the last time I checked, supposedly this administration, not even just this administration, let me just be clear. Your president, he is the one that said white South African refugees needed their own program. And so therefore, he decided that he would raise the cap on how many refugees could come into the United States, but it was only raised for white South Africans. The administration set a limit of 17,500 slots, planned to admit more white South Africans as refugees this year.
28: You're growing impatient, David. I can see it.
0: Okay. She's just saying the same words over and over again.
28: Yes.
0: Is there a point here?
28: I don't know.
8: What's the point? Every time I see these images of these officers who obviously are completely incompetent, none of that money that has been given to ICE has been given so that they could be trained up and know how to do the daggone job. Seems like they are specifically targeting people because of how they look. In fact, earlier, one of my colleagues from across the aisle...
28: Hold on a second. Because this goes on for like another 3 minutes. Last I checked, Jasmine, when you're looking at all the files of people that are here illegally and have committed crimes who ICE was going after first, they just happened to be people of color. We didn't have mice, or what? a crazy amount of immigration from Sweden.
29: No.
28: That didn't happen. So what do you think is going to happen? It has nothing to do with the color of anyone's skin. I know that's what you deal in all the time. That's like the gig. But for most people, it's not that. It's they want the criminals out of the country. That's it.
29: Yes.
28: And as long as immigration is legal, yes, people don't care if their doctor is Indian. They don't.
29: Nope.
28: They just want the best doctor. It has nothing to do with color of skin. I know that breaks your heart, but that's the truth. My goodness, man. Everything.
29: I do like
28: that. And then was it, I think, it was, no more of her. My gosh. There was also Ayanna Pressley. And this, again, they're talking to Dr. Blight, and this is about the Smithsonian? Talking about neo-fascist autocrats? What in the heck is that about? I have no idea. What is she saying? Roll it. Go ahead. We'll just suffer together.
14: Dr. Blight, when people see the warning signs that you mentioned, why is it important that they speak up and take action?
15: Well, it's important because if the people don't stand up, they lose these institutions. And as you just suggested, the black world came to America for the World Cup. I wonder if people notice that the world is black and brown, and the teams from European countries were black and brown.
29: Okay.
28: People were welcome from all over the world, no matter what their color was.
29: Right. What is that?
28: I know. I don't even know what we're talking about with these people. It's just the same stuff. It's just you just scream it's racist because we said so. And we're used to getting our way. And there are just enough people in the country now that are like, no, we're done with it.
29: Right.
28: Just done.
29: The world is black and brown. I don't know if you knew that. What?
28: My gosh, okay. Man. And then you have the left with a guy like Hassan Piker saying one of the biggest mass murders in history. Pretty good leader.
29: Yeah, Hassan Piker. This is a left-wing podcaster or streamer, I guess. He's been making a lot of waves in the left-wing mediaverse and even into mainstream media as well, because they, you know, there was, I think it was the New York Times a couple of years ago, says, has the left found their Joe Rogan? And when we were talking about it at the time, I'm like, you had the left had its own Joe Rogan. His name is Joe Rogan. I mean, Joe Rogan's not a conservative.
28: No.
29: Still isn't today.
28: No, he's not.
29: But anyway, he's a communist who also was a keynote speaker at the College Democrats convention. And he likes to dress up like Chairman Mao.
28: Which is amazing.
29: And talked about how it was to honor him.
28: Oh, roll it.
16: I got stopped by a cop who thought I was like making fun of Mao Zedong, which I never would and never will. Mao Zedong is one of the great leaders of this world, okay? A man who changed the entire universe, the entire planet. Okay, for real, yes. I mean, there was a lot of excesses, let's be real, but the People's Republic of China would not exist without Mao Zedong.
29: Well, yeah. What? The thing is that's interesting about Hassan Piker in particular is he's not particularly well-spoken. He's an idiot. Mm-hmm. I mean, really, just listen to him talk, and he can't form a coherent argument at all. If he, let's say, was 280 pounds, mm-hmm. had acne, a receding hairline, and white, yeah. You would not know him. You would never have heard of him.
28: It's the looks and the name.
29: Right. It's the fact that he's in pretty good shape and he's a good-looking dude. That's it.
28: Man, that was just an interesting group of audio clips that we just had there together. And I'm honestly, it's not that often where my jaw is like open going, I don't even know what the hell they're talking about. Part of it. And the other part is, I can't believe that dude just said that.
29: Yeah. Well, in terms of the 20th century, which was a brutal century for humanity,
28: yes.
29: In terms of just widespread death, Mao Zedong, he's the freaking league leader when it comes to killing his own people.
28: Yes. But a great leader, he says. Wow. Okay. There's Plenty more to get to. You know what? I think you may be surprised by this. They always talk about the big income gap. Mm-hmm. The rich and the poor in America is a travesty.
29: Yeah.
28: There are certain stats that they leave out of that when they are projecting this huge gap. Which I'm like, okay, this economist, you'll want to hear this bit coming up in just a few. And the five stories we're watching today coming right up.

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0: Right. Has the whole world gone crazy?
1: Yeah.
0: Possibly. This is the Markley, Van Camp, and Robbins Show. Jamie Markley, David Van Camp, Scott Robbins will be back tomorrow. Now it's the five stories we're watching today.
1: All right, number five, Lindsey Graham's sister Darlene says she will be running for a full Senate term in South Carolina after filling the rest of her late brother's term now. Number four, Nicaragua's socialist president Daniel Ortega declares the country will no longer have elections, as Latin America has seen a major surge in conservative capitalists winning elections.
0: Why have the illusion of it?
1: Right, exactly. Just, whatever, we're just going to cancel it. No more. Yeah. Number three, the U.S. Department of the Treasury has prevented nearly $99 million in federal payments from being dispersed to deceased individuals using a new verification system. Yeah. Number two, update on the COVID cover-up. In February 2021, Customs wanted to talk to this guy named Peter Daszak, a key figure at the Wuhan lab. Well, Customs wanted to talk to him, and they were going to stop him at the airport, but the FBI called off the dogs. They said, nah, don't talk to him. Don't worry about it.
0: Biden's Department of Justice, way to go.
2: You're really attacking not only Dr. Anthony Fauci, you're attacking science.
1: Mm-hmm. All right, and then number one, it's so frustrating, and the lip service we're getting from the Democrats about this is frustrating as well. 6,600 non-citizens who applied for driver's license in New Jersey were registered to vote, even though they said they were not citizens. These are not people who tried to game the system. They clicked no, not a citizen, when they were getting their paperwork. About 400 of them actually did vote. Governor Mikey Sherrill says this is proof that they're ensuring to protect their elections. And also,
0: it's proof that you failed.
1: Yes. And also is still attacking Donald Trump as having no leg to stand on, basically, when it comes to talking about election integrity. Well, no, I think he's got a leg to stand on.
0: And they released the files.
1: In fact, I believe, at least in the state of New Jersey that we know of, he's got about 6,600 legs to stand on.
0: Yes, agreed. Wow. Okay. I mentioned the income gap and how that's always talked about on the left. John Stossel was talking with economist Don Boudreau, and he's bringing this up. I don't know if John Stossel knew this or not, but he acted surprised.
3: That gap is due to a statistical illusion.
4: What's the illusion?
3: First of all, the Census Bureau, which is where those numbers come from, they don't count the handouts given to low-income households, which are large. They don't count the taxes paid by high-income households, which are also large. Once you take just those two things into account, the measured level of income differences between high-income Americans and low-income Americans shrinks dramatically.
4: And they just don't count it?
3: They just don't count it.
4: Why?
3: The Census Bureau has been asked this. I've never seen a good answer.
4: The government says 11% of the population lives in poverty. Shouldn't government do more to help?
3: That's false. The official measure is 11%. But if you take account of the transfers that are paid to lower income households, that figure falls to 2.5%. We have basically conquered poverty in America. It's astonishing that we've done it.
0: Dude, brought this up before because you're talking about what is considered poor in the United States. Yeah. People with, you know, the latest smartphone,

0: all the appliances, amenities, all this stuff. Talking with other Christian people going, okay, one of the things we're supposed to do is give to the poor, right? And maybe that's through your church or it's through a charity or whatever it is. What is the poor? Because the poor defined in America is not the poor defined by biblical standards when it was written. And you're always trying to figure that out.
1: Yeah.
0: The it's poor. Not that you shouldn't be generous. You should. But wisely.
1: Mm-hmm. Well, the impoverished people around the world who are living on less than a dollar a day.
0: Exactly.
1: You know.
0: Yeah. Wow. Okay. Something else we still got to get to. Former Texas State Guard vet dropped out of Penn State. Can't wait to tell you why next.

0: Good afternoon. I'm Jamie Dickerman with a market update on the Red River Farm Network. Grain markets closing mixed. Total Farm Marketing's Brandon Daugherty said the soybeans lower after a bigger gain yesterday.
1: Potentially seeing a little bit of a technical correction, maybe some profit taking after yesterday's moves higher. But in addition to that, yesterday afternoon's crop power report indicated that soybean ratings nationally improved 1%. To 66% good to excellent, and expectations were actually for a 1% drop. So the fact that those ratings came in a little bit better than expected, I think, is also contributing to the weakness into the close here.
0: Cattle markets slipping lower throughout the day.
1: So yesterday we saw a bit of a correction to the upside, but today we were kind of on both sides of neutral throughout the day. I think the market's trying to kind of determine whether we've found support here at these lower levels or whether this might just be a bit of a dead cat bounce. I have not seen that any cash is traded today, but cash is expected to be lower again this week, so that may put some further pressure on the market. On the other hand, over the past few weeks, box beef prices have been on the weaker side, but were higher yesterday. Choice was up 329, select up 16. That may have contributed to kind of the two-sided trade today in the cattle.
0: That's Total Farm Marketing's Brandon Daugherty with market closing analysis for us. Dow Jones Industrial Average today up 387 points, 52,226. Crude oil is up $1.69 right now, $84.90 a barrel. Reporting agriculture's business, this is the Red River Farm Network.
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0: Closing numbers today, we had Minneapolis Sweet September up 12, 704 and a quarter. We had December Chicago up 4.5 at 696. September Kansas City up 9 and a quarter at 733. September corn up 3.25, 452 and three quarters. Dease corn up 2.25, 475 and a quarter. August soybeans down 6.5, 1219 and a half. November down 3.5, 1222, three quarters. And August live cattle up 15, 226.67. August feeders down 245, 349.55. August lean hogs up 22.5, 101.50. 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

0: The Markley, Van Camp, and Robbins Show. Jamie Markley, David Van Camp, Scott Robbins out back tomorrow. Looking forward to that. All the stories. Okay. I don't know if you have a news update. I have a quick one.
1: All right. Go ahead.
0: It's just amazing the amount of people that would stick up for Biden, say he was fit. He's running circles around his staff.
1: Right.
0: Of course, he's ready to run again. And then call out Trump for being senile. This happened with Seth Moulton today on PMS Now. And he actually got called out on it.
2: I mean, he's so senile. I don't know if he remembers that he signed the agreement. But I think what's remarkable
3: about... We do not know that he's senile. That is a medical assessment that we cannot make.
4: Seth can't
2: okay,
4: make it,
2: but common sense. I mean, look at this guy every day.
0: So the legal team must have told the host, hey, yeah. We got to be careful with this stuff.
1: Right.
0: And again, well, he's, I mean, look at him every day and trying to tell people that Biden was great.
1: Mm-hmm.
0: Yeah, of course
5: America's
0: he was.
5: America is a nation that can be defined in a single word. I was going to put him...
0: Exactly.
1: Yeah.
0: Fit. That guy. Of course.
1: That's what it should say on the Trump $1 coin.
0: Yes,
1: yeah.
0: That's how I define America. You better believe it, Joe. That right.
1: Yeah.
0: What was your update?
1: Oh, well, I mean, this is an outrageous story. 6,600 people who were getting driver's licenses or state IDs in New Jersey between 2023 and 2024, they were non-citizens. They clicked the button, apparently, that said, no, I'm not a citizen. But they were registered to vote by the state anyway. About 400 of those people actually did cast ballots. They voted. The vast majority did not. They were like, well, no, I'm not a citizen. I don't get to vote. They were more honest than others.
0: Mm-hmm.
1: Mikey Sherrill, the governor of New Jersey, is getting out in front of this because I think it was probably going to break. Like, someone had gotten word of it, and it's like, all right, we're going to get in front of this to make us look like, hey, we're on the ball here, okay? We're doing this. And in the statement that she initially put out, she did say, this happened more than about 3 years before I took office. Don't blame me for this.
0: Yeah.
1: But then she's trying to turn it around on Trump, like election integrity and concerns about election integrity is just one big conspiracy theory. Here she is speaking just moments ago.
0: Okay.
6: Let me be clear. Donald Trump has zero credibility on the issue of election integrity. For the past 10 years, he's cried wolf and peddled bizarre conspiracy theories about fraud with no evidence. I saw the consequences of Trump's lies on January 6th. I was in the Capitol when he and his followers tried to steal the election and put the lives of hundreds of members of our law enforcement at risk.
0: Mm-hmm. Okay, that's obviously all prepared.
1: Yeah.
0: Just nonsense. They just released the files the other night after the speech and talking about what China has done. And then to say, well, he's got no credibility.
1: Yeah.
0: And I'm sure to a lot of the audience of that, they'll say, well, yeah, we totally understand what you're saying there, Mikey. And you were asking off air if I thought Good Morning America will cover it tomorrow. I would say if I had to guess, no. But if they do, it will be probably at the bottom of the hour when they come back from break and do it in one of those 10 to 15 second quick hit type things.
1: Well, I don't know. I think they might actually cover it because it's in New Jersey. It's their backyard.
0: Yeah.
1: And so it's like, you know, they treat anything that happens in that part of the country as just like local news that everybody's got to know.
0: Right.
1: And so I think maybe it's going to be unavoidable to cover it in the morning shows tomorrow. But it is going to be, this is by a mistake. Or by mistake, they've rectified this. And, you know, then they'll probably pivot to Trump like Mikey Sherrill is doing right now.
0: Right. And using some sort of false claim as an example.
1: Yeah.
0: Yeah. Again, man, when you're talking about all the election integrity... And it's infuriating that the SAVE Act hasn't been passed already by Republicans. I can't even explain it to people. It's like, why hasn't it happened? I'm like, I really don't have a great explanation. But you've had all these Democrats for a long, long time talking about how, oh my gosh, our elections are not safe. We've got to do everything possible. The machines can be hacked. We played part of the montage earlier.
4: Hack into them. It makes it seem like all these states are doing different things, but in fact, three companies are controlling this.
7: It is the individual voting machines that pose some of the greatest risk.
8: There are a lot of states that are dealing with antiquated machines, right, which are vulnerable to being hacked.
0: Yes, of course. And of course, Hillary Clinton was out there in front of all of it. She led the montage.
4: Hack into them. It makes it seem like...
0: No, way at the beginning with Hillary. Yes.
9: Virginia just stopped using touchscreen computer voting because it's so vulnerable.
10: Right.
9: We need to look at all the voting machines. Every Secretary of State needs to be, you know, assisted in making sure that they are not being hacked and attacked.
11: I continue to think that our voting machines are too vulnerable.
12: Our researchers have repeatedly demonstrated that ballot recording machines and other voting systems are susceptible to tampering.
13: Even hackers with limited prior knowledge, tools, and resources are able to breach voting machines in a matter of minutes.
0: Yeah.
1: Hmm. But now it's a conspiracy theory.
0: Exactly. Mm-hmm. Yep, with no proof.
1: The other thing I want to know about with New Jersey is how many people clicked yes, I am a citizen, when that was a lie.
0: Yeah, because it doesn't seem like that question's been asked yet.
1: Right. Well, there's that part of it. And then also, you know, part of the key provision of the Save America Act that has been so controversial among Democrats is that you would have to actually demonstrate that you are a citizen. You would have to provide proof of citizenship when you register to vote. Boy, I think New Jersey just really gave us a good argument in favor of that.
0: Yes. Absolutely. And think about it. It just so happens in this story that the people were then able to vote, even though they clicked no.
1: Yeah.
0: How often does that work in your favor in the real world when there's a mistake?
1: Right.
0: Say I sign up for, okay, say it's a news service or a, you know, like the Wall Street Journal.
1: Yeah.
0: It's like, hey, if you want to read this for a temporary subscription, sign up here. Okay, you do. And then the temporary runs out. Now you can't see the stories.
1: Mm.
0: Do they ever make the mistake where you can just keep doing it for free?
1: Right. No, that doesn't happen.
0: Usually doesn't happen. I'm not buying that this just was some sort of glitch in the computer.
1: There's a bigger story here.
0: I totally believe that. I mentioned Texas or a former Texas State guard that went to Penn State Law School and dropped out. I happen to see this. Libs of TikTok posted this, and I thought it was really interesting. A guy named David Blackman. And it sort of highlights the left. And certainly universities don't want to give up on critical race theory and DEI.
1: Oh, yeah.
0: Because that's been the game for years and years and years to change the language and oppressor and oppressed. And this is David Blackman.
14: Penn State required me to take a class built around critical race theory and something that they dressed up as an anti-racism course. I could disagree in my own head, but to pass the class, I felt that I had to write what they wanted to hear. And I wasn't willing to sacrifice my reputation and buy a law degree with my conscience.
0: Okay, so again, Penn State Law School. And this is just, you know, part of it. And he goes on.
14: There was almost definitely compulsion. It was built into the lessons. It was built into the assignments. When you have a law dean stand in front of you and say, you are a part of a broader coalition, it's compelled speech, plain and simple. Nobody was discussing the law in a two-form situation where they were like, well, you got to do things this way, but here's the opposite side of this, like they do in other forms of legal education. And I served in law enforcement, and I also served in the Texas State Guard, and I wasn't going to pay a public university to tell me that my country, my profession, and everything that I had done up to this point was oppressive. But
0: good for
14: Penn
0: you.
14: State made the choice to create this class. That was completely the choice of Penn State. They chose critical race theory. They chose ideological conformity. And they chose to make it mandatory. I've decided I'm going to attain my PhD in public policy from Liberty University, and I'm going to devote my life to making sure that nobody else ever had to make the choice that I did.
0: Good. Yeah. Need guys like that.
1: Yeah, you
0: doing
1: do.
0: That. Yeah, the sentence that I loved was...
14: And I wasn't going to pay a public university to tell me that my country, my profession, and everything that I had done up to this point was oppressive.
0: Good. Yeah. Because that is totally ridiculous.
1: It is.
0: All right. Big poll out there. Are you a fast walker or a slow walker? If someone asked you the question, how would you answer it?
1: Probably a fast walker.
0: You know, I don't think I would have answered it that way even a couple of years ago. Thought, you know, it's sort of normal pace. I don't think of it one way or another. But it's been brought to my attention from my wife. As we will, you know, take walks in the neighborhood. And I won't even be thinking about it because usually we're in conversation. Mm-hmm. And she'll say, why are you walking ahead of me again? I don't know, actually. Why am I two steps ahead of you? And I'm like looking back and I'm talking and I'm like, I'm not even like aware that I'm walking ahead because that does seem kind of rude.
1: Yeah.
0: I mean, it's one thing if you're trying to quicken the pace on purpose.
1: Yeah.
0: But I'm not really trying to do that.
1: I don't know. You could turn around and just say, why are you not keeping up?
0: Yeah, but David, I really don't want to pick a fight at that point because we're in conversation. It's not really what I'm after at that point in time. 7% said they consider themselves very fast. 29% say somewhat fast. 43% about average. Less people say they would be slow.
1: Oh, I hate the mosier.
0: Yeah.
1: The person that's just... Because that's the person that doesn't even like... Like, if you're walking down a hallway,
0: mm-hmm.
1: they don't even go to the side, right? The mosier is the one that will dominate somehow the bulk of the space in any public hallway.
0: Well, that does seem to be true, doesn't it?
1: It's like, and it's like you can't, like, they're saying, no, you're going at my pace, buddy, all right?
0: Yeah. Yeah. That is annoying.
1: It's very annoying way. To me. Yeah.
0: Yeah. Also saw a story that... AI is ruining wildlife photography.
1: Hmm.
0: They talked to a guy that's like, this is his job. And he's like, all these AI images, it's fooling people all the time. People think it's real. And, you know, it's taking away the artistry of photography. And it dilutes what's impressive. I understand if that's your gig.
1: Yeah.
0: And all of a sudden, these other images are coming out, and it just looks cooler and more vibrant. And you're like, hey, that's not even real.
1: Well,
0: what do you say? But I don't think you're going to be able to convince people that it doesn't look cool.
1: No. I mean, what do you say to painters who do landscapes? I mean.
0: Yeah. That's true, man. So where you're at right now with AI, are you somewhat freaked out? Totally freaked out, or like it'll get figured out?
1: I think I've got enough ammo that I'm not freaked out anymore.
0: Okay. And what makes it that you're not freaked out?
1: Because I've got enough ammo.
0: So, not ammo to the argument, just ammo in general.
1: Yes, in general. So when AI becomes self-aware and starts, you know, the robot dogs going everywhere, all that stuff, I feel fairly confident in my ability to survive at least for a certain amount of time.
0: See, I was thinking to myself, like, you know, AI gets your information and it takes over and it causes havoc. You're going so far as to go robot dogs.
1: Yes.
0: Like, holy crap, I wasn't even thinking something like that.
1: Well, they're putting machine guns on these damn things now.
0: Yeah, I've seen that. That is pretty frightening. Boy, oh boy. Crazy Florida cop story, sex on the job. Nimrod to the news and a news update coming up.
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20: Here's your forecast from News Talk 1250 KBRF. Today, mostly sunny and a high of 76. A breezy northwest wind of 15 to 20 miles an hour. 55 tonight, more sunshine for Wednesday with a high of 79. Up to 85 on Thursday with more sunshine. And by Friday, sunny and 87. That's your weather from News Talk 1250 KBRF.
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0: Markley, Van Camp, and Robbins show. Jamie Markley, David Van Camp. Scott Robbins is out back tomorrow. Yeah, a lot of people talk about the weight loss injections because the results, they look dramatic. I mean, and it works, but you're talking about needles. And a lot of people are kind of freaked out by needles. Don't want to deal with it. Don't want to give themselves shots. And then some others are looking at the pretty intense side effects that get talked about. People really want to stay away from that. If you're in that boat and want to lose significant weight without all that, you should check out Lean.
1: Yeah, Lean is not designed for someone who just wants to lose a couple of pounds here and there. 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
1: Mark Wayne Mullen, Homeland Security Secretary, weighing in on Governor Mikey Sherrill's admission that at least 6,600 people who said they were not citizens were still registered to vote in the state of New Jersey. He says, appreciate you responding back to our letter. Governor Sherrill, this should have been done a long time ago. Just one illegal vote cancels out the vote of a U.S. citizen. As we reported last week, New Jersey could have as many as 35,000 potential non-citizens registered to vote. Looking forward to working with you to secure your elections in the future.
0: So you really weren't out in front of it?
1: No.
0: It's because we were putting on the pressure.
1: Yes.
0: Got it. All right, we got to get to Nimrods. Here we go.
2: When the going gets tough.
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5: I love the poorly educated.
0: All right. Nimrods in the News, we go to Florida. This is in Howie in the Hills, Florida.
1: Oh.
0: Okay. A Florida police chief has resigned because somehow he turned a fraud investigation into a soap opera. All right, there was a guy that calls in that says, hey, listen, my current girlfriend, I've got to show you some text messages between her and the police chief. What had happened was the police chief was investigating the woman's now ex-husband. They were married at the time.
6: Mm. Well, I'm doing an investigation on your husband for fraud. You need to meet me at this hotel. We need to talk about it.
0: Where they engaged in consensual sex.
1: Huh.
0: And then 2 weeks later, I need to meet you again. And it happened again.
1: Well, he wanted to be thorough.
0: I guess. He's in some trouble now. And before the internal investigation come out, he has resigned. And that's Nimrod's in the News.
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10: News this hour at Town Hall. I'm Bob Agnew in Washington. President Trump is discussing diplomacy in the Middle East. Here's correspondent Willie Nelson at the White House.
11: While sitting alongside Lebanese President Joseph Aoun, President Trump said he would be willing to speak with Hezbollah as part of an effort to bring greater peace and stability to the Middle East.
12: But I would speak to Hezbollah, and I speak to everybody. I'll speak to people that a lot of people think I shouldn't be speaking to, and things work out. I would say this, if the president wanted me to speak to Hezbollah, he's lived with Hezbollah for a long time. And if the president wanted me to speak to Hezbollah, I would.
11: Hezbollah remains a U.S.-designated foreign terrorist organization. Willie Nelson, The White House.
10: Tropical storm Bertha growing stronger in the Gulf of America. Hurricane specialist Philippe Pappin is with the National Hurricane Center.
13: There is even some chance the system's just going to completely dissipate before the end of the week as it kind of slides along the Gulf Coast of Louisiana, potentially getting into Texas, producing some heavy rainfall, but expecting a much weaker system when it gets to that area.
10: House Majority Leader Steve Scalise is warning that Democrat socialists, now taking over the Democrat Party, have a big agenda should they win the midterm elections.
14: What do they want to do? They want chaos. They want power is ultimately what they want. They can't articulate a real clear agenda for the American people because they've been fighting us on all the things that would actually work to lower costs.
10: House Speaker Mike Johnson has been traveling the country of late with an eye toward those midterms. He says the country's at a political crossroads.
15: As I've said here many times, and I say across the country, you know, a few decades ago, Republicans and Democrats in Congress are arguing over marginal tax rates and shades of regulation. Now we are quite literally in a contest to determine whether we're going to maintain our status as the world's great superpower, the greatest nation in the history of the world, as a constitutional republic, or we're going to tear that down to the foundation like the communist Democrats want to do and go down this dark road of Marxism.
10: A winning session on Wall Street right now. The Dow is up 374 points. More on these stories at townhall.com.
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10: Skiing in Africa, it's an idea that's catching on with tourists from around the world.
18: Lesotho attracts thousands each winter to its unique ski resort, the only such tourist attraction in sub-Saharan Africa. The landlocked kingdom's high elevation and mountainous terrain make it the coldest country on the continent. The Afriski Mountain Resort, some 3,200 meters above sea level, is its only fully operational ski resort. Janko Smits is a skier.
19: So I've been to Europe and I can tell you that it's totally different. The vibe here is way better, and I think it's honestly such a privilege having it here, because I mean a whole ski trip here, or you can buy a flight ticket to Europe.
18: I'm Haya Pinjwani.
10: A federal judge has approved a $1.5 billion copyright settlement involving AI company Anthropic. The company will pay thousands of authors about $3,000 per book for using pirated copies to train its Claude chatbot. Breaking news and analysis at townhall.com. The sister of the late South Carolina senator, Lindsey Graham, says she will run for his seat.
20: Darlene Graham says she prayed on it and has decided she will run for her late brother's Senate seat. Graham says President Trump urged her to jump into the race and run for the full six-year term in South Carolina.
10: That is Laura Winters reporting. Gas prices back at $4 a gallon.
21: In Chicago, Lita Mavrothalasitis' car was close to E and needed a fill-up. She initially didn't see the sign, reading $4.59 a gallon.
22: Oh my gosh, gas went up again.
21: Gas buddies Patrick DeHaan says tensions around the world mean paying more at the gas pump.
23: Between Ukraine's attacks on Russia's refineries in the U.S. and Iran, that is the bulk majority of what's moving gas prices in the last week or two.
10: And that is correspondent Ed Donahue reporting right now. A quick look at oil prices. They are higher because of those rising tensions in the Strait of Hormuz, up about $2 a barrel.
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24: Here's your forecast from News Talk 1250 KBRF. Today, mostly sunny and a high of 76. A breezy northwest wind of 15 to 20 miles an hour. 55 tonight, more sunshine for Wednesday with a high of 79. Up to 85 on Thursday with more sunshine. And by Friday, sunny and 87. That's your weather from News Talk 1250 KBRF.
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0: This is the Ox, and I'm running behind on my coffee consumption this morn. Yeah, you ever, maybe it doesn't happen to you. Maybe like normal, like real professional coffee drinkers don't have this issue, but every now and then I'll have my coffee, but I forget to consume it. Or I'll take a couple sips and then I'll sort of put it down. And then later I'm like, ah, I wish I would have had more coffee. Why don't I? I don't know. I got carried away today. Got a late start this morning. Maybe you did too. And you know what else? These sippy cups that we're all addicted to now. I like them in the car because then I don't spill all over myself. But when I get to where I'm going, I try to take the lid off because I hate drinking out of sippy cups. I think it's the dumbest thing ever. Like, we're adults here. Can we not handle it? Maybe that's part of the reason. I switched to the sippy cup too early this morning. Because you don't drink as much out of the sippy cup. Dumbest thing. Anyway, today we have some really neat guests. A very special show today on Hot Talk with the Ox. Because we've got a Mary Jo Kometz is going to be joining us. She is handling the PRCA rodeo at Benton County Fair. As far as I know, this is the first PRCA rodeo at the Benton County Fair. Pretty neat going on. So a neat addition to the fair. So she's in studio in an hour. So we'll probably sneak in a little fair talk. Not necessarily an Ox News alert, but also this morning having a conversation about the Benton County Fair. The KNSI booth, the KNSI trailer, the KNSI establishment, estate, platform, postage stamp, whatever you want to call it, will be moved just further closer to the 4-H barns, so we'll get a better smell, depending on which way the wind's going. And I kind of mean that facetiously, unless you're into that sort of smell. But we're going to be on the curve of the trail. There's the trail there. We're going to be right on the curve, which puts us that much closer to the free corn. Is that Friday? When's the free corn?
1: I think it's Friday.
0: 1 o'clock on Friday or something like that. So that'll be good. We'll be right there by the free corn. But just three or four or a couple of booth stations down from where we normally are. I just was informed of that, FYI. But whatever the case, that's later. And that's, what were we, 2 weeks away from that or more? Two weeks from that. Okay. Wrapping up the show today, we have Janet Midas, and I think Randy Schreifel is even going to be here from Stearns County. We're going to talk about what the counties of Minnesota, and also just kind of specifically Stearns County, but by extension others, what the counties are doing this year in Minnesota, what arrangements they have made, A, to make sure your early voting is secure, and B, to make sure all your voting is secure. Counting ballots, whatever, as I understand, they've been working on things. I think they had a powwow, if you will, a big meeting yesterday about it with their officials. So we're going to find out today, kind of like all things voting. And yes, we'll ask the questions, right? Can we expect another, oh, by the way, 100% of the precincts are reporting in, and the Republican, SUAC, has won state representative, beating incumbent Dan Wilgemont. Only to find out 2 hours later, oh, wait a minute, wait, no, we got more here. It's like, wait a minute here. So we'll ask those questions, but in general, too, are all the polling places going to be open? What are going to be any procedures? So that's coming up after the Westside Liquor Wine Line and subsequent Wine Line, giving us an opportunity, Terrible Todd, to talk about the new state fair drinks that were released literally seconds before the show began today.
1: Nice.
0: Drinks at the state fair. Do you think about specialty fair drinks when you go to the fair?
1: Sometimes the beer flavors are always kind of fascinating to me.
0: Yeah. They were doing like the blueberry beer or something recently. Or what, I mean, like what other kind of beer flavors would they have?
1: Caramel apple.
0: Yeah, caramel apple. Okay. All right, so we'll see what they've got. If we can squeeze it in today. We've got a lot going on, so we're going to try to get to that. Because, of course, the highlight yesterday, sorry we weren't invited. Probably could have gone if we wanted to, but didn't. If you were there, please share your firsthand story. It happened at First Avenue, downtown Minneapolis. The Burn, Feeling the Burn, was in town for Peggy Flanagan. Let's see, reading a Star Tribune story on this. Vermont Senator Bernie Sanders believes discontent with the political establishment, who he says hasn't delivered for working class Americans, will propel progressives into positions of power across the country, including Lieutenant Governor Peggy Flanagan. Okay, so that being said, I wanted to get into that. Well, I guess this is the story from the Star Tribune about that. This is really And you're probably way ahead of me on this, but when I read this morning, I thought to myself, wait a minute here. Think and look at who is endorsing Peggy Flanagan. She's got the big endorsements. She's got the, let's see here, Tina Smith, Ilhan Omar, Keith Ellison, all out stumping for Peggy Flanagan. And let's see, Peggy Flanagan, Lieutenant Governor Flanagan got, do you want, we've got some Bernie, we've got some Keith Ellison. What should we do first?
1: We'll do Bernie first.
0: Okay, here, this is outside?
1: Outside, yep.
0: Okay, here is outside the venue somewhere near First Avenue, downtown Minneapolis, Bernie Sanders, feeling the burn for Peggy Flanagan for U.S. Senate.
2: We're in downtown Minneapolis right now. In a few hours, we're going to be having a rally with Peggy Flanagan to do everything we can to make sure that she is the next United States Senator from the state of Minnesota. And I've got to tell you, I just came back from Michigan where we did three rallies with Abdul El-Sayed. In Michigan, they're outspending him. The oligarchs, the big money interests, outspending Abdul 12-1. Here in Minnesota, same story. The big money interests outspending Peggy 10-1. But you know what? These guys have unlimited amounts of money. They want to maintain the status quo. We have something they don't have. We have grassroots, organized people on the ground. And at the end of the day, the people are going to beat the money. So let's do everything that we can in Michigan. Elect Abdul here in Minnesota. Let's elect Peggy. Let's take on the establishment.
0: Oops.
2: Let's beat them. Thank you.
0: Did he get that wrong? He said Abdul. Isn't that Michigan?
1: Yeah.
0: Okay. Whatever. I'm doing some math here. I'm sorry I didn't do enough math on this. I should have done this ahead of time. I wasn't ready to jump into this right away for our first segment today. But I'm going to I'll do some math on the fly here. So to help us with this, and you'll understand where I'm going here in a second, was this at the rally?
1: Yeah.
0: All right, here is our fearless Attorney General Keith Ellison.
3: Let me tell you, there's a whole lot of people who were not 18 years old in the last election. There's a whole lot of people who were not naturalized citizens in the last election. There's a whole lot of people who sat it out because of whatever reason in the last election. But you know what? We're going to get them all this election.
0: Okay, where's the ox going with this? Let's see here. Bernie Sanders professing, I'll read it again. Let's see, I got to pull this up here. Hold on. Bernie Sanders saying that we have discontent with the political establishment. This is where I haven't done the math enough. I'm going to ballpark this. Between Bernie Sanders, Peggy Flanagan, Tina Smith, Ilhan Omar, and Keith Ellison, you are looking at well over 100 years in public service in elected positions combined. Ellison got elected to Congress way back. He's been an elected official for 23 years. He wants another four. Peggy Flanagan, obviously, 8 years as lieutenant governor. She was a state representative before that. You have Tina Smith endorsing Peggy Flanagan, right, who was obviously involved in the Dayton administration and then also a U.S. senator so long that she decided to just retire. Bernie Sanders has been there forever. This is almost an outside the box. Are you with me on this? If these were Republicans, look at what they're talking about. Look at what Lisa Damith's opponents are talking about. Lisa Damith's been in the House of Representatives for like 3 minutes compared to these people. And she's accused of being an insider establishment. Meantime, you have these Democrats who have been there forever. Ilhan Omar, Tina Smith, Keith Ellison, Bernie Sanders, saying that we need to get a fresh voice in there because there's discontent with the political establishment. Holy moly. Like, can you imagine saying, like, in the Republican Party, like, I'm serious. If you're even elected if you've been there for, if you've taken any votes. You're establishment. We got to get you out of there, you piece of crap. We got to get fresh voices in there. Somebody who's never held office. Like, what? And the Democrats are there. They've got dozens of years there. The definition of the establishment. And they're the ones who are now out there stumping and trying to say we need to buck the establishment. It's just like, you can't make this stuff up. It is fascinating. So what would be, like, the non-establishment? If hundreds of years, or it might even be combined, isn't the establishment, what is? So I was looking at this thinking, you have old, worn out, not worn out, actually, but old, been there forever, Bernie Sanders trying to say that we need to buck the establishment, the political establishment. We got to put progressives into power, and that people are upset with the establishment. And so what are they doing? They're putting old establishment people, and whatever he wants to say he is part of the institution as the spokesperson for we need fresh blood. So we need somebody who's got the support of a whole bunch of super old timers. If this was the Republican Party and this happened, let's say either Adam Schwarzy or Michelle Tafoya, if this happened for them, like, they would be ashen. They'd be like, no, we've seen it, right? What happens when old, tried and true, formerly respected politicians come out on the Republican side and support candidates? It's been happening now for 4 years. It's a kiss of death. It's like the last thing you want is that to happen. And the Democrats are wearing it as a badge. Either that or they're not getting it. And this is the kiss of death for Flanagan. And Angie Craig is laughing her butt off going, ha! This is going to kill him. I don't know. But if I may, it's so funny because I keep talking about what the Republican and the Democrat view on everything is. And then you have to decide what that is, no matter what it is. Do you like soccer or you don't like soccer? Okay, what's the Republican side? What's the Democrat side? We're going to figure that out, and then we have to hate each other for whatever the other opposing view is. Well, now I think we have a clear view. Old, been there forever Democrats are great for politics and for candidates, and you want them as endorsements for Democrats. Republicans are the 100% opposite. So now if you're a Republican, you have to run away from establishment politicians who are supporting you, and if you're a Democrat, you have to run towards them. It's almost as though they had a meeting and said, okay, who wants to be for or against us? You guys want, okay, all right, we're going to be the party that wants really old, been there forever politicians to be the ones that are going to be stumping for change. Republicans are going to be the opposite. And you're just like, tastes great, less filling. The mindset of the Democrat versus the Republican continues to be almost 180 degrees. And yet another example of this great divide. This is fascinating. Now, I don't know on the Democrat side, like on the Republican side, I don't know how, okay, so you don't want existing politicians to be endorsing you. So who do you want? Like, if you have a business leader, he's a CEO, he's a piece of crap. Okay, well, then, so, like, Republicans have almost just eliminated any possibility for anybody with any notoriety to endorse them and, like, have it benefit them. I don't know who it would be. Movie star? Gary Sinise? John Voight? I don't know. Meanwhile, on the Democrat side, it's like, yeah, bring on the old establishment people. We'll take them. Unless Flanagan goes down in flames because of this, and then we'll see. Just an observation. It's really an outside-the-box concept, and it hit me this morning when I was reading about this. I'm like, wow, Peggy Flanagan, this fresh, you know, but she's been lieutenant governor for 8 years. She was a state rep before that. Okay. So where are the fresh voices? Where are the fresh ideas? Meanwhile, and again, I'll go to the governor's race, right? We have Kendall Qualls, never elected to office. You have Mike Lindell, obviously, never elected to office. You have Lisa Damith, hardly. I mean, granted, somehow she got to be Speaker of the House, but compared to everybody else. She's fresh. And these other people are total old-timer retreads sitting there trying to say that we're the revolution. Fascinating. Yet another difference between Republicans and Democrats. Well, wait till we hear what more there are coming forward. Who knows? Coming up on Hot Talk with the Ox, I mentioned soccer a minute ago. I'm not positive that I'm ready to go here yet. Because I have to, I don't know if it's, yeah, I guess I'm eating my hat, eating crow, whatever it is. I was wrong. I kind of speculated that whatever this might happen with regards to soccer. But have you heard about the economic impact now and the reviews of this whole World Cup thing on the United States? We totally need to talk about this because I need your support on this one because I'm having issues with it. Then also in the news, the Secret Service is PO'd at the Vance family for taking too many family trips or something. They're mad at J.D. Vance for his schedule and how he travels around. I have an issue with all of this. But also, on a non-political note, Terrible Todd, how do you and Hot Talk with the Ox listeners feel about speed cameras now in construction zones on the interstate or on highways? How about if they put up speed cams? Anybody else like trying to figure out what you're supposed to do in a speed zone anymore? 320-251-1990. We're going to squeeze as much of that as we can in next on Hot Talk with the Ox.
4: I've shut down on another day of trading. Here is Tuesday's closing market minutes. Start things off in corn for September, up 3.25. December, up 2.25. March, up 2.5. Soybeans for August, down 6.5. September, down 5 cents. November, down 3.5. Soybean meal for August, up 3.20. September, up 3.10. December, up 3.50. Chicago wheat for September, up 4. December up 4.5, March up 4.75, hard red winter wheat for September, 9.25 higher, December up 10.5, hard red spring wheat for September, 13 cents higher, December up 13.25, Minneapolis spring wheat for September up 12 cents, December up 11 cents, oats for September down 8.75. Live cattle for August, 15 cents higher. October down 7.5 cents. December down a dime. February down 7.5 cents. Feeders for August down 245. September down 127.5. October down 25 cents. Lean hogs for August, 22.5 cents higher. October up 40 cents. December up 17.5.

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Everybody sing. Hot Talk with the Ox on this Tuesday. Oh boy, oh boy, oh boy. I know, kicking and screaming, I guess. I'm going to dust off two, count them two, Outside the Box with the Ox hit features from last month. Because I want the full perspective here when we get into it. We're talking soccer. Something came out. I read something yesterday afternoon, and I thought, oh, boy, we need to talk about this on Hot Talk with the Ox. I'm going to make peace with it. It's going to be okay. I'm gonna come out of it. I'll chalk it up maybe as a political prediction yet again, an Ox political prediction that went wrong. It's not really political. Before we get there, though, where'd it go now? Shoot. This is in the news. I wanted to tie this into the rally that was for Peggy Flanagan yesterday. We had a couple clips from that. Keith Ellison and Bernie Sanders outside. We talked also, I think, yesterday about the fact that this coming Friday, essentially, as I understand, absentee balloting becomes like early voting. So instead of an absentee ballot so much, you can early vote. It's like you're normally voting. But you got to walk into like a central precinct somewhere. Starts this Friday. The primary is August 11th. So that's the day that all the polls will be open, right? That day. But get this, man. In Minnesota, absentee ballot requests have already surpassed recent primary totals. 300,262 so far absentee ballot requests. The entire primary, the 2024 primary, 286,263 absentees. 2022 primary, 275,000.

0: 1,851 absentees. So, I think we're, I mean, we're talking about, I mean, however many weeks away the actual election is. This is amazing. People are voting early. So you got to ask yourself, are you doing it? Are you comfortable about it? I'm going to vote early. I'm going to do it. I think I'm going to embrace it. Just in case something happens on primary day and I'm not able to vote. Coming up, the Ox.
1: With SRN News, I'm Bob Agnew in Washington. The president is welcoming another world leader to the White House. He's continuing to talk about diplomacy in the Middle East and especially the ongoing escalation of violence between the U.S. and Iran. The president promising that every soldier's death caused by Iran will be avenged as the military strikes continue. Tropical storm Bertha strengthened in the Gulf of America and was moving slowly toward the Florida Panhandle and Alabama. That's causing a tropical storm warning and a storm surge watch to be imposed. The surge watch indicates rising possible life-threatening water moving inland from the coast within 48 hours. That was issued from the Alabama and Florida border to the mouth of the Mississippi River. Yes, there are rising tensions in the Strait of Hormuz and rising oil prices, up about $2 a barrel internationally, but things are going well on Wall Street just the same. The Dow is up close to 400 points. This is SRN News.
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4: For KBRFradio.com News, I'm News Director Derek Sidian. Another man has been pronounced dead as officials released the identities of the people involved in the fatal three-vehicle crash near Evansville on Sunday. State Patrol Sergeant Jesse Grabo says the crash happened in a construction zone on I-94 with head-to-head traffic near mile marker 80 at around 4 o'clock. He says a Tesla Model Y was heading east when it collided with a Ford Fusion heading west. A Toyota Crown was also driving east when it struck the other vehicles after the initial collision. Sergeant Grabo says the driver of the Ford, 24-year-old Coleman Lind of Jamestown, was pronounced dead at a St. Cloud hospital after being airlifted from the scene. It was previously reported that the driver of the Tesla, now identified as 73-year-old Harold Enulat, was killed in the crash and pronounced dead at the scene. Enulat's passenger, 65-year-old Carrie Enulat, is still being treated for life-threatening injuries at a St. Cloud hospital. Summer is riding season in Lakes Country, and the roads are full of boat trailers, campers, farm equipment, and motorcycles. That is why the Ottertail County Safety Communities Coalition and the Ottertail County Sheriff's Office are joining the National Highway Traffic Safety Administration with a simple message. A motorcyclist's safety is everyone's safety. Speed and alcohol are the two biggest dangers for riders. National data shows 37% of motorcycle riders in deadly crashes were speeding, and 40% of riders who died in single vehicle crashes had been drinking. Rural roads adds risks of their own, including loose gravel, deer, and slow-moving farm equipment. Drivers play a big role, too. Give motorcycles a full lane, check blind spots, and leave extra following distance, especially when towing a boat or camper. This reminder comes at a busy time as hundreds of motorcycles will ride through the county during the Doe for Joe motorcycle ride Thursday, July 23rd through Saturday, July 25th. On Thursday, July 16th, the City of Fergus Falls and the Ottertail County Historical Society held a celebration for the 100th anniversary of the George B. Wright statue off Union Avenue. Former Historical Society Director Chris Schulke led the program, as he and a handful of performers recounted the history of George B. Wright and the creation of his statue. George B. Wright was a contracted government surveyor who in 1870 built a sawmill and started work on a dam to harness the Otter Tail River for hydropower. In 1925, over 40 years after his death, his son Vernon commissioned Minneapolis sculptor Harriet Hanley to make a statue in honor of George's legacy. The full retelling of the statue's history can be seen on KBRFradio.com. For KBRFradio.com News, I'm Derek Sidian. 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
5: Here's your forecast from News Talk 1250, KBRF. Today, mostly sunny and a high of 76. A breezy northwest wind of 15 to 20 miles an hour. 55 tonight, more sunshine for Wednesday with a high of 79. Up to 85 on Thursday with more sunshine. And by Friday, sunny and 87. 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

0: This is the Ox. Welcome to Hot Talk with the Ox, the Tuesday edition. Coming up, we're talking PRCA rodeo at Benton County Fair coming up in a couple of weeks. Mary Jo Kometz is in charge of it. She's going to be with us. And then sticking with the fair theme, we've got the new list of state fair drinks just released. We'll try to squeeze that in if we can, as long as we're focusing on fair conversation. I realize they're two different fairs, but before we get there, soccer is in the news. I've got a big write-up for the World Cup now that is only a memory. But and I would ask you to think about it. What think about it for the next segment. What are your experiences? What have been your experiences for this so far? Just out of curiosity. I'll save the analysis here for what's coming up. Before we do that, though, on the Boulder Tap House text line regarding our conversation about the big rally with Bernie Sanders yesterday for Peggy Flanagan, if I was Peggy Flanagan, I don't know if I'd want some of these people helping me. I'd want to distance myself to get away from the fraud in Minnesota. To have Keith Ellison stumping behind you, my goodness. The Minister of Sports and Wit, is that dink actually saying the Democrats are being outspent? Come on, Bernie, move over. Do these people ever do an actual day's work for their constituents? I know it's not just him, but come on, it's 24/7 stumping. It's pathetic. Yep. Considering the dead vote for Democrats, the Republicans need AI to resurrect dead celebrities, famous people to speak out for voting for the Republican candidates. All right, there you go. Maybe the whole DNA thing, right? We can bring people back to vote. So now the Dems are creating fake ballots to rig the primaries. They're always one step ahead. The other texter, absentee ballot requests are up. That could be good or really bad. You are assuming that these absentee ballot requests are actually legal and legitimate. Look what happened with Schwartzy when he was away during SEALs training. Yep. I'm not assuming anything, by the way, when it comes to absentee ballots. But everybody seems to want them. I think, and we'll talk to the election officials from Stearns County here in 2 hours in studio on Hot Talk with the Ox wrapping up the show today. But I think, and maybe I'm just speculating here, but I think the average person might not know the difference between early voting and absentee voting, if I even know the difference. But as I understand, and I've done this before, I've voted absentee where you fold up the sheet and put it in an envelope and give it to somebody and they say, don't worry, we'll give it to the right people on election day. Seems weird. I've done that once, made me uncomfortable. But I think last election was the first time I just cast an early ballot. I went down to the central voting place and voted just like I would on voting day. Had the ballot sheet, everything, fed it into the machine, got my I voted sticker. So that's what I'm going to do. I think I think a lot of people might not know the diff, right? But this is becoming the way of the world. This is becoming reality. So I guess I'm going to get used to it. I'm always late to the party for anything new, though. So it's odd that I would be new on this one. But I'm in. I'm doing it. I'm going to try to be one of the cool kids. Speaking of being one of the cool kids. Okay, so kicking and screaming, trepidatiously, the Ox goes into this next topic, understanding that he has a very limited understanding of the sports world in general. I'm not anti-sports, but I can't really have an intelligent conversation, you know, about how the pitching is in the National League right now, or I don't know what, right? I know what summer camp is for the football players, and apparently the NFL is about to start their summer camps. Mm-hmm. I know those things, right? I can watch the games, but I'm not a huge, like, in-depth sports guy. Well, even more so for soccer. So I may have been proceeding ignorantly when you may have heard, this is from June 12th, my Outside the Box with the Ox. The FIFA World Cup kicked off Thursday. Axios calls it one of the world's largest parties.
1: Tennis, right?
2: Hockey.
0: Nope. football, soccer. From that story, some guy who owns a soccer/gay lesbian bar in St. Paul says, "The idea that Americans don't care about soccer is just insane. That the sports bar world is really excited to cash in big this summer, as the media is using this as another reason to remind people how Operation Metro Surge hurt their businesses this winter. Even though this guy voluntarily shut down his bar in protest during that time. In further propaganda trying to get us all to care about FIFA, Axios cited that 7.5% of high school athletes in 1994 played soccer. Today, that number is 10.6%.
1: Oh, wow.
0: Remember, the first we heard of this was last November.
2: I also want to thank Vice President J.D. Vance, Marco Rubio, as we host the official 2026 FIFA World Cup tournament.
0: Let's see, the Trump team made this happen. LGBTQ bars in Minneapolis expect to cash in big, and the media is begging us to believe that 3% more kids playing soccer over the past three decades means Americans have a voracious appetite for soccer now, even though we all know that we don't. Thinking outside the box, and then the people who decide what the Democrat side and the Republican side of every issue is, heads exploded. Here outside the box with the Ox, four times daily on News Talk 1250 KBRF. Right. You can hear it all over the country, in fact. Okay, so there was that one. I think that was actually my second one, too, about this. But then, let's see if this helps where I'm going with this. From 2 weeks later, on the 25th of June. From Waffle House to ranch dressing, USA is winning over fans. Dutch soccer fans almost in tears after experiencing atmosphere inside U.S. bar during World Cup. Just a couple sub-headlines in Yahoo opinion pieces this week. From The Independent, Scotland soccer fans partying during the World Cup could be the catalyst for a permanent rewrite of Boston's drinking laws in a good way. Scotland's Tartan Army football fans drank dry the Sam Adams Boston tap room down to the last keg of Bud Light. So fun, some city officials are pushing to keep the extension of bar close hours in place now. In Texas, videos of diminutive Asian fans chowing down on Fred Flintstone-sized beef ribs in smiling amazement. Is it just me that realizes now why we're all so fat here? But these foreigners are loving America, contrary to those of us news junkies who are constantly told how much everyone else hates us.
3: You think you hate it now, but wait till you drive it.
0: Well, they're driving it and loving it. The media has been bound and determined to get us interested in this soccer thing, and they finally found the angle to cover here, despite it running counter to their usual narrative. But thinking outside the box, if these people from faraway lands are so deprived of excitement that sports bars, barbecue, and ranch turn them on so passionately, it kind of explains why soccer is so popular with them.
4: Not that there's anything wrong with that.
5: No, of course not.
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5: Absolutely.
0: Here outside the box with the Ox, four times daily on News Talk 1250 KBRF. All right. So, those things. I had a theme that we just don't really care about soccer. Donald Trump did everything he could to get us to care, and for some odd reason, the media decided they needed to as well. It was a full court press. Well, it succeeded. Are you ready for this? Let's see if I can read this. This is from, what is this? Front Office Sports. Ahead of the first World Cup matches in June, Tom's Watch Bar in Inglewood reached out to several international fan groups. The 10,000-square-foot sports bar directly across the street from Los Angeles Stadium wanted to host an informal kickoff party on one of their behalfs. Bosnia-Herzegovina supporters accepted the invitation, informing the bar they expected a few hundred fans to show up. Guess what? 3,000 game. 3,000! The co-CEO of Tom's Watch Bar, they have 17 other large-scale locations over the country. They were spilling into the streets. Cops had to come. The World Cup's first full week became the highest grossing in the company's 12-year existence. The Inglewood location brought in more than $160,000 in a single day. They're doing $100,000 a day, 5 days in a row. This other one, let's see, Brit's Pub in Minneapolis. Let's see, the GM of Brit's Pubs, they call it a 1,600-person indoor-outdoor spot in Minneapolis. I didn't realize Brit's Pub could host 1,600 people. That would be packed. They shattered sales records after sales record during the tournament. We'd fill up for one game, then immediately be at capacity again an hour later for the next. To satisfy the sustained demand, most operators have adopted some version of the following strategy. Prepare as much as possible, then improvise as needed. They said Brits Pub roughly tripled its headcount. Let's see here. Number 38, another 1,000-plus capacity, partially open-air venue in Denver, built several temporary auxiliary bars to keep their around their properties to keep drink lines manageable. Let's see here. They said they have drink hawkers walking around selling drinks to the crowd. They say they're ad-libbing their way. Nate, somebody or other from a 500-person watering hole in Washington, D.C., they've been doing supplemental alcohol runs at spirits warehouses. I've got tons of photos of my Jeep from the last month just loaded down with kegs and cases. Others have rented out space at nearby storage facilities to ensure additional inventory is always close at hand. We saw what happened in Boston. They're saying it's bringing out people from all walks of life. We've gotten a whole lot of first-timers. They're bumping into each other, finding common threads. Soccer's inspiring D.C.'s power players to mingle with the general public. They've got ambassadors, embassy staff hanging out there. This is amazing. So this has been a huge success, way more than anything. And I will also say that I have talked to multiple friends who have said, you know, I tried to go to a game. I really wanted to go to a game, but I couldn't come up with, I wasn't going to spend $2,000 to go see a game. They were selling out stadiums everywhere for thousands of dollars a ticket. And you even had people that I never thought would utter the words, gee, I really wanted to go to the soccer game, but I didn't want to spend the thousands of dollars it cost to get in. What? So, apparently the World Cup in soccer was a huge deal, despite the poo-pooing up of it by a certain host, Dan the Ox Oxman.
1: It's a big man to admit when he's wrong. I am not a big man.
0: So, I've witnessed it myself. I've been to I've seen it. I've seen bars packed with people watching soccer. Dare I say, on a couple of occasions, though not knowing any of the players, there's something about a bar full of people excited about watching whatever's on TV. I can't say for sure. It's possible that a bar full of people watching Olympic figure skating, like I could actually maybe all of a sudden go, wow, this is exciting if everybody in the bar was really excited about it. Otherwise, right? Like, please, like anything. Like, I'll do anything to avoid having to watch Olympic figure skating. I'm sorry, I don't like figures. I can't stand it. Sorry. Maybe you like it. But with a bar full of people all cheering on the whole deal, I think I get it. Like, I almost started screaming, ole! So this is weird. Pat says, alcohol helps you watch The View. Oh, I could get drunk and watch The View? Is it because it's on TV? In a world championship soccer match, one team can play the whole game without getting a shot on goal. No, thank you. They just run back and forth, kicking the ball around. I don't know, but you can't deny it. This was a huge success. Oddly, the media did everything they could to get us really excited about it. Oddly, that chalks up a huge victory for the Trump administration because they were integral in making this happen. And oddly, I find myself feeling left out because I didn't pack into one of these bars and watch soccer. Did you? Was this just like all wrong? Like I just didn't figure it would be that huge of a deal. Did you take in any soccer games on TV? If you went to any of the games, I'd love to hear from you. Did you want to go to any of the games? How much are Vikings tickets? And maybe the deal is then maybe NFL football. What if they played like three times a week? Maybe then. But I mean, this is huge dough for these sports bars to air these soccer games. So the question is then moving forward, okay, next soccer season, do we all pack into Brits Pub and watch soccer? Or was this one and done? fascinated by it. But it's a great story, and I got to say, I guess I was wrong. 320-251-1990 on the Boulder Tapow studio or text line. Also, well, there are other things, too, that I may have been wrong about. We'll see as we get to the political analysis here coming up. There's some news about social media and the Republicans. Not good news. State Fair has released their drinks. Just a final thought, if we want to wrap up this half hour on Hot Talk with the Ox. Do you have a soccer story? Did you go to a bar? Did you see the enthusiasm for the soccer games? Was it there? Do you have a team? And are you going to miss it? Next on Hot Talk with the Ox.
5: Is your forecast on News Talk 1250 KBRF as we go through tonight, seeing mostly clear skies, lows dropping us down to 54. Winds will be out of the north at about 12, eventually becoming light. 79 for Wednesday's high, we'll hit 59, mostly clear for Wednesday night's low. 86 and sunny on Thursday, 66 for Thursday night's low, 88 on Friday, 98 by Saturday, Sunday up around 96, 93 on Monday. That's your forecast on News Talk 1250.
6: Weather can shift quickly and sometimes become dangerous. Listen for the latest weather forecast and the latest reports from the Weather Spotter Network. 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

0: Talk with the Ox, rocking and rolling on this Tuesday. On the Boulder Tap House text line we go, 320-251-1990. I was paying attention to the World Cup when our team was in the hunt. That being said, I watched 0 minutes of it. I think it was good for the country, though. All right. I really wasn't into it. First of all, I didn't think we'd win just because it wouldn't be right when soccer's not even popular here for us to win, but that was weird. I should have just been more supportive of the American team. Let's see. Also, the news cycle as short as it is and with Americans' short attention spans, I guarantee that the World Cup will be quickly forgotten. Soccer will not become popular in America. However, if the Democrats open up the borders a few more times, that I could be wrong. Okay. And summing it up pretty well is Corey on the Boulder Tap House text line. Soccer is so lame! Exclamation point. You know, I don't know. It's a weird thing. So what's soccer? All you need is a ball. So that's something. Whereas all these other sports, ask a parent, right? Your kid's going to play hockey or soccer. What would you rather them do? It's like, first of all, do soccer players smell as bad in the backseat of the station wagon after a game as hockey players do? Just out of curiosity. And just full disclosure, in case anybody does a deep dive, I don't know how you'd find it, but I, Dan the Ox Oxner, host of Hot Talk with the Ox, did play in the inaugural season of the first ever soccer league in Fargo, North Dakota. As a junior high school student, I believe, we had 4 teams in the whole town. We won first. Our team won first prize. I always got on with really good teams. Every sport I ever played, we won the championship. But it wasn't because of any contribution that I made. But I did play. I played a year of soccer. I ran around. I ran back and forth. I ran around. I bopped the ball a few times on my feet and passed to the guy that had the foot, and he's the one who scored all the time. Afterwards, it was like, sorry, not into it. But, you know, I could be educated. Rodeo. Let's talk another sport coming soon next on Hot Talk.
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8: News this hour at Town Hall. I'm Bob Agnew in Washington. House Majority Leader Steve Scalise warning Democrat socialists are on the ballot this November with a big agenda.
9: And you're seeing it play out in cities like New York, but it's coming to a town near you. And it will absolutely be on the ballot this November. because the American people do not want America to become a communist nation.
8: President Trump is promising every soldier's death caused by Iran will be avenged as the military strikes against that country continue. Here's correspondent Laura Winters.
7: The U.S. military striking targets in Iran for a 10th night in a row in retaliation for Iran attacking a base in Jordan and killing three U.S. soldiers, including a 19-year-old woman from Carrollton, Texas, and a 25-year-old man from Hawaii.
10: We feel very badly, but, you know, those great people, those great patriots were out there fighting that Iran cannot have a nuclear weapon.
7: Laura Winters reporting.
8: Tropical storm Bertha growing stronger in the Gulf of America, prompting this forecast from Philippe Pappin at the National Hurricane Center.
11: We do have tropical storm watches and warnings in effect for portions of the Florida Panhandle, coastal Alabama, Mississippi, and then also the Louisiana coastline. And in fact, the city of New Orleans, the metro area, is currently under a tropical storm watch.
8: The Women's Tennis Association introducing a one-off mandatory gene testing program for all players starting today.
12: It's a requirement to compete at the 2028 Los Angeles Olympics. The WTA has updated its women's eligibility policy to include gender screening based on biological sex this week to preserve the integrity of women's professional tennis and maintain fair competition conditions for all players. The new policy takes the organization in line with the eligibility policy introduced by the IOC in March to align with President Trump's executive order on sports ahead of the 2028 Olympics. Keith Peters, Washington.
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8: There's been some pushback by the Smithsonian to the White House over a report that says its leadership cannot be trusted.
14: The report described Anthea Hartig and other Smithsonian leaders as radical activists.
15: We unwaveringly attest that it does not fairly or accurately characterize the full body of work at the museum.
14: Hartig's testimony before a House committee comes after a report released on the 4th of July said the American History Museum doesn't tell history in a way that is inspiring and unifying. The report is part of President Trump's efforts to reshape the stories of America told by cultural institutions controlled or influenced by the federal government. Hartig said the Smithsonian does not take sides in America's political debates. Ed Donahue, Washington.
8: Paramount and Warner Brothers Discovery have been ordered to pause their $81 billion merger for at least 2 weeks. That will allow states that are challenging the deal more time to make their case in court. You'll find breaking news and analysis at townhall.com. An update now on President Trump's ongoing battle with New York Times journalists from Haya Panjwani.
16: Officials are looking to acquire phone records of New York Times journalists in an effort to unmask sources. A court document says President Donald Trump's administration sought New York Times journalists' phone records and even those of some of their relatives in an attempt to unmask the confidential sources of the reporters. They'd written about Trump's Qatari-gifted Air Force One jet. The motion reveals more expansive attempts by Trump's Republican administration than previously known to compel the identity of sources. The Justice Department justifies the original subpoenas by saying reporters are not the targets. Those leaking classified information are. Haya Panjwani, Washington.
8: President Trump has imposed 50% tariffs on most Canadian goods, declaring that Canada has unfairly discriminated against American automakers, along with those producers of alcohol and dairy products.
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17: It's your forecast on News Talk 1250 KBRF as we go through tonight, seeing mostly clear skies. Lows dropping us down to 54. Winds will be out of the north at about 12, eventually becoming light. 79 for Wednesday's high. We'll hit 59, mostly clear for Wednesday night's low. 86 and sunny on Thursday, 66 for Thursday night's low, 88 on Friday, 98 by Saturday, Sunday up around 96, 93 on Monday. That's your forecast on News Talk 1250.
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0: This is the Ox. Welcome to Hot Talk with the Ox, hour two of our three-hour disco swing party, giving us 1 hour to get ready, get set for the Westside Liquor Wine Line and subsequent Wine Line. 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Looking forward to that. Possibly also, before we get there, talking a little State Fair drinks. They've just released them like 5 minutes before showtime, I think. So, like, nobody's talking about them. So we're going to try to jump in on that. And then wrapping up the show today, we have Randy Schreifels and Janet Midas coming in from Stearns County talking about the voting procedure. Early voting, technically, I guess, begins on Friday, though absentee voting has been going on for quite some time. Maybe you voted, but hear all about it. I think they had a big powwow meeting yesterday about the whole election thing. So find out all about that coming up. And some other dumb stuff. But we're going to take a little deviation from the norm today and welcome a couple of folks in studio. We have Mary Jo Kometz and Ted Prom joining us from the Benton County Historical Society, I think it's called, right, folks?
1: Agricultural Society.
0: Agricultural Society, right. They're the ones who put on the fair.
1: Yes, sir.
0: So you're from the fair.
1: Yes, sir.
0: Right, we're talking Benton County Fair. Can't wait. By the way, that's, what are we at, two weeks from today, kind of?
1: From today, yep.
0: Right, the Tuesday?
1: Yep, August 4th.
0: All right. I was just informed, too, that we're going to move a couple of spots down with our normal broadcast spot. We're going to be on the curve by the trail in good nose and eye shot of the 4-H barns.
1: Yes, sir.
0: A little closer than before.
1: A little closer, yep.
0: All right. Further
1: north.
0: All right. Thank you for that, by the way. We're looking forward to that. It's always fun going to the fair. That puts us a little bit closer to the malt wagon, I think, and the free corn. I think.
1: The free corn, for sure.
0: Is that Friday? When's the free corn?
1: I believe so. The free corn is still on Friday.
0: All right. Very good. Can't wait. But we'll talk more about that when the time comes. But the big event, Mary Jo, is this PRCA rodeo for the first time coming to the Benton County Fair at the grandstand.
2: Yes.
0: This is exciting, Mary Jo. First of all, Mary Jo, what is your title? You're a board member?
2: I am a director.
0: Director. Yes. Okay. And then are you kind of the head cheese of this rodeo thing, bringing it to town?
1: Yes, she is.
0: Okay, Ted's the president, so yeah, I don't mean to take anything away from El Presidente here, but
1: No. Mary Jo has stepped up. She is a first-year board member, so she's, I can speak a little bit on it. She is brand new to the board, but she has stepped up immensely, immersed herself with all knowledge with PRCA. So if she has any, you have those questions, she can answer
2: the grandstand chair.
1: Yep.
0: Oh, okay. So you've got people coming from all over. Who competes in this, Mary Jo?
2: Cowboys from around the country. Anybody that they have to be PRCA cowboys in order to compete.
0: Okay. So this is a national organization?
2: Yes.
0: And it's sanctioned?
2: Yes.
0: Right? These guys are in competition for,
2: correct.
0: I mean, this is the real deal.
2: It is. Yep.
0: Wow.
2: And our understanding is because our rodeo is on the 4th and 5th, we stand a very good chance of having a good cowboy count because we're not competing with a lot of other rodeos on that day. And we were able to secure also a nationally known rodeo clown, which we're very excited to host as well.
0: And that's an attraction?
2: It is.
0: Okay. Forgive me, I haven't been to a rodeo in so long.
2: So
0: you're talking to a very inexperienced person. So keep it on the 101 level, if you would. That's cool.
2: Yeah, we're very excited.
0: And okay, the rodeo is 2 days.
2: It is.
0: So it's the 4th and the 5th, Tuesday, Wednesday?
2: It is, yes.
0: At the grandstand.
2: 7 p.m.
0: And that's the grandstand show.
2: It is.
0: Okay, so first question then, how'd you secure this? Is this a connection that you have, or have we been applying for years and finally got this, or how does this happen?
2: There were some directors last year that met a stock contractor and went and saw a show and then thought, okay, this would be something fun to bring to the Benton County Fair, and started the application process. And they came up and checked the grounds and felt that it was a good enough venue to host an event this size.
0: Mm.
2: And the process started. We were accepted this spring.
0: Mm.
2: And here we are.
0: And so a rodeo consists of multiple events?
2: Yes. There will be the bull riding, help me out, the Bronx, the roping, there's barrel racing.
0: Yeah.
2: All of the rodeo events.
0: So like 20 people competing or 100 or?
2: We don't have the count yet. That is all. They register. The PRCA handles all of that.
0: Mm-hmm.
2: Yep.
0: Wow.
2: And the stock contractor brings the animals.
0: Oh, I suppose.
2: They handle that part of it.
0: Never thought about that.
2: Yep,
0: so this has to all be supervised, and I mean, this is a big deal.
2: This is a very big deal.
0: Huh. What kind of accommodations do you have to give them? Like, do you have to do anything to the grounds or anything? Yeah,
2: the track has to be in a fashion that is acceptable to the PRCA.
0: Uh-huh.
2: Having the dirt just right, that's the biggest concern.
0: How about staging ahead of time? That's got to be something, huh?
2: Well, that's where Ted comes in.
0: Ah. But, right? I mean, that's got to be the real deal. Like, you got to have room for the trailers and...
1: We do have, you know, a certain amount of room back there in the pits.
0: Sure.
1: But, with it being PRCA, will it be more than what our local rodeos have had in the past few years? I don't know that we're hoping so, mm-hmm. but we've been able to accommodate what's been there in the past.
2: Mm-hmm.
1: So we're hoping that, you know, there should be enough room in the background. They'll be able to spread out the people who bring their horses and just the cowboys in general. So
0: mm-hmm.
1: it's a little bit different than what we're used to, per se, is it? Because they'll be there two nights. So a little bit different things, just, I guess, from a behind-the-scenes standpoint. But it's nothing that I don't think that we're not, you know, we're up to the task. It's, you always pivot, you always flex. So
0: would this be then kind of like, I mean, one of the biggest rodeo events going on for the summer in the area? What do you know? I know Kevin from the Boot Shack, who is the one who kind of acquainted us, got us together.
2: Yes.
0: They're big with the Buffalo Rodeo, the Clearwater Rodeo. I know those are big.
2: Yeah, this will be similar to those.
0: Really?
2: The stock contractor is the same stock contractor that will do those.
0: Okay.
2: Well. So, yep, it'll be a similar event to those.
0: All right. So how do we get, is this one of those where I can get advance tickets, or is this still stand yes. in line the night of and get tickets?
2: Yep. Nope. Advance tickets are on sale until next Sunday. They're pre-sale, $5 off through the 26th. You can get them online. You can get them at the Boot Shack, Minbach Fleet, St. Joe Meat Market, and...
0: it's a lot of places.
2: Yep.
0: All right. That's fine.
2: Yep. And online, Benton County Fair, MN.com.
0: Oh, you can?
2: Yes.
0: Yep. Okay, yep. So you can just go online and buy them that
2: yep.
0: way.
2: Yep, yeah. And you will be able to get them at the door as well.
0: Well, if there's any available, I mean, my gosh.
2: Correct.
0: I mean, we've got capacity. What's the capacity? 5,000?
1: Seating room is right around 3,500.
0: 3,500?
1: Standing room is around 4,000.
0: Uh-huh. Okay, and the beer garden will be open too, right?
2: Yes, absolutely.
0: Right. I love that there's that chute that you don't have to go out of the grandstand to go to yes. the beer garden.
2: Yep.
0: Very well designed, by the way, Ted. Whoever came up with that, brilliant. But this is cool. So then after that, then the regular grandstand stuff at the fair, right, that we're used to.
2: Yes.
0: Comes after that. But the rodeo, so two nights, that's the grandstand show.
2: Yes.
0: Right?
2: That's, on Tuesdays and Wednesdays.
0: That's what's happening, Tuesday and Wednesday. Mm-hmm. All right. Big prize money, do you know? Did you guys have to offer up prize money, or how does that work?
2: Yes, there is some prize money that is coming from us.
0: Uh-huh.
2: I do believe part of it is from the PRCA side as well.
0: Mm-hmm. Well, so what, are you a rodeo gal or what? Give me your cowgirl experience, Mary Jo.
2: I now own a cowboy hat and cowboy boots.
0: I see.
2: I am
0: more hat than cattle at this point.
2: Thanks to Kevin. I have a great pair of Justin boots.
0: Of course you do.
2: Yeah. No, I am new to... to rodeo.
0: Okay.
2: I'm not gonna make it up.
0: Okay.
2: We had the went to a rodeo with the stock contractor to see the behind the scenes, so we kind of knew what to expect.
1: We've been trying to incorporate rodeo more into the grandstand scene, just due to the size of the grounds. You know, we have the horse arena where the 4-H and open class participate there towards the end of the week, but there has been more. Public asking, you know, can we get something a little bit more orientated? And as just coming from the fair board standpoint for being there for a while, you know, kind of like the time, some things gain popularity, some things don't. The crowd has been asking for a rodeo for quite some time. So, I mean, the first couple of years we started out with the ranch rodeo, something very basic, just something anybody with a horse wanted to come in and try their hand at it, what they called, you know. Well, then it was, where's the bulls? We want the bulls. We want the Bronx. You know, we want the rodeo. And so we, last few years, we've worked with the local contractor on that. And then, yeah, I was part of the group last year that went down to the Buffalo Rodeo and saw that. And I myself have an ag background, so I love the rodeos. But whether it was here or not, you know, it wasn't awesome that we can incorporate in it. But what we saw last year was really good. And from my understanding, PRCA wanted in. I mean, they kind of approached us at first and saying, hey, we got this thing going on. We think your place would be a good fit. And that's kind of how the conversation started. So, but Mary Jo has been very instrumental in making that happen. So
0: if I'm reading this right, this is one of those things where if there is some sort of a national rodeo championships, we could be seeing, like, if somebody could advance from here, ultimately you could be seeing like the world's best rodeo people
1: potentially
0: right here.
1: Potentially, yes.
0: Yeah. Because, I mean, this is the big rodeo.
2: It is.
0: Cool. Like where the championships are, like, what, in San Antonio or something? Or, I mean, however they do that, right? It's like some big, huge deal.
1: I don't know if this event, I know enough about rodeo, but it's the one that happens in Vegas or not. I'm sure somebody's going to get on here and say,
0: everything's in Vegas.
1: Yeah, so.
0: All right.
2: Yeah, if you check out the PRC website has where they're, where they're competing all over.
0: Okay, we got a question for you. This is big. We have one listener who is just adamant about seeing Todd do the mutton busting. Little fella over there. Will you have mutton busting?
2: This year we will not have mutton busting.
0: No, you're off the hook.
2: Sorry. Sorry.
0: Oh. You're off the hook, terrible Todd. Good job. All right, sorry, Jeremy. No, Todd will not be mutton busting. Have you ever mutton busted, terrible Todd?
3: I have not.
0: Okay, very good.
2: Have not.
0: Yeah, very good.
2: Yeah, I came into this and picked up where other board members had retired. So we got kind of a little later start on this. So maybe next year.
0: Well, fair president prom then, the fair itself, we have some retirements from the directors, I think, from the board, right?
1: Longtime board member Karen Sockery retired last year. I think she had like 30-some years, 35 years. And then, there was a few others that just the way life worked out. We had a couple short-termers, and then we had another one person who was there for a little while, but her job took her in a different direction.
0: Okay.
1: So there's always, a little bit of turnover, but we always have room for more. We're always looking for help.
0: Oh, you are?
1: So, oh, yes.
0: Okay.
1: So, good to know.
0: Yep,
1: there's still some seats available. If anybody's interested, you just stop in and fill out an application. We're always looking for volunteers. Seems like we always have jobs to do. There's always things to fix. There's always, painting that need to be done. Mary Jo would know about the painting. She took on a pretty big project last year.
0: You're looking at your fingers. Right? What?
1: Back in the pit. Back in the grandstand. Yeah. So if you see the nice, shiny caution yellow all around the grandstands this year, please thank Mary Jo and her husband and a group of volunteers that she organized. So, like I said, there's always maintenance needs to be done.
0: Yeah,
1: it's a never-ending battle.
0: Amen to that. Well, it upgrades too. You guys keep it up really nice, I think. So every year there's a little something new, it seems like.
1: We try. But, I have to shamelessly put a plug in here. It's the people of Central Minnesota that come out, the businesses that donate, all the businesses. I mean, we have numerous ones. It's those that keep coming back year after year. We are a full, 501c3 nonprofit. We are the Benton County Fair, but we have the name only. We are not associated with the county per se, as we do not receive any funding. We are able to apply for grants through the state and that sort of stuff, but we do not get your tax dollars. Like some people think. So.
0: And even so, I do appreciate the fair for all these years that we've been on the air now, 25 years. Here on Hot Talk with the Ox, every year you give us an unlimited supply of front gate tickets to get in to the main gates of the fair. So that continues this year, and I appreciate that.
1: Yes.
0: So and we've already started our ticket giveaway, by the way, for the front gate at the fair. So.
1: Well, the the front gate, everybody should receive a free ticket to the front gate because we are one of a handful who is a free fair.
0: Secrets out.
1: So yeah, there you go. So
0: secrets out.
1: So I hate to blow you up
0: all
1: on that
0: these
1: one.
0: Years. Like so, people are so excited. They walk up with their free tickets, and then there's nobody to take them because
1: we do pride ourselves on that you are able to walk into the grounds. We try to offer a full family effect from the little ones in diapers all the way up to the senior citizens. We offer something every day. You can go to the free stage. Well, our beer garden stage is free. You can listen to the music for free.
0: Yeah.
1: Really, the only thing that you're required to pay for is if you want to park on grounds, and you have to pay to get into a grandstand event.
0: Yep. Got it.
1: Otherwise, the rest of it is up to your choice. You can walk around all day long and have some good, clean, fun, family-oriented entertainment.
0: Yep, it's the real deal. Can't wait. Boy, just a few days every year, but it's a real highlight. And so, Mary Jo, then forgive me if I'm wrong about this, but I think it's rare to be able to buy advance tickets for the grandstand events. Usually you have to, like, they go on sale, like, at 5 o'clock at night or something. Is that right, or can you always get advance tickets for grandstand shows?
1: It is new. We started the process, I believe, last year or 2 years ago.
0: Oh, you did?
1: Yes.
0: Oh, for other events, too?
1: For other events, yes.
0: Okay.
1: Because more people were asking. The other thing is, too, we were strictly a cash fair, but, I mean, we accept all shapes and forms now. We take the plastic as well.
0: Mm.
1: But as far as the advance tickets, yes, we were able to improve our website. And with the technology advancing, feel like we finally, found a fit that works for us.
0: Okay.
1: To be able to do that, so.
0: Okay.
1: So, yeah.
0: So you can do that for the other events, too?
1: Yes.
0: Oh! And
1: yep.
0: For
1: grandstand events.
0: And then
1: you can also, correct me if I'm wrong, the midway vouchers. You can still buy pre-sale midway vouchers yet.
0: Mm.
1: I think is it 20 for 25 or 20? It's $5 off.
0: Okay.
1: Don't quote me on what the final price is, but.
0: Okay.
1: But yeah,
0: online,
1: so,
0: ahead of time.
1: Yep.
0: Cool.
2: And if you buy them online, you do not have to stand in the line.
0: Yeah.
2: To purchase, you can go right to the get in the grandstand line. Mm-hmm. We've had that question come in a couple of times recently.
0: Well, Mary Jo and Ted, thanks for coming in. This is exciting. Thanks for kind of launching the moment. And you've given me two tickets. I'm waiting to figure out how we're going to give away these two tickets. But we're going to get some extra pub for you when we decide to give those away. So two tickets for the fourth, one adult and one youth?
2: Yes.
0: So this is a ticket for you and your kid.
2: Correct.
0: And you can also get more online.
2: Absolutely.
0: So, I mean, just because these are two doesn't mean you can't buy extras.
2: Yep.
0: All right, Mary Jo and Ted, thanks. We're looking forward to it.
2: Thanks for having us.
1: Thank you.
0: RCA Rodeo coming for the first 2 days of the Benton County Fair, August 4th. 3 days?
2: 2 days.
0: 2 days. 4th and 5th?
2: 4th and 5th.
0: 4th and 5th. All right, coming up. Can't wait. Thanks for coming over. Coming up on Hot Talk with the Ox and the Great Minnesota Get-Together, the State Fair, the drink list has been released. Do we really care? It's really all about the food, isn't it? But Todd says he cares about the drinks.
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4: Is your forecast on News Talk 1250 KBRF as we go through tonight, seeing mostly clear skies. Lows dropping us down to 54. Winds will be out of the north at about 12, eventually becoming light. 79 for Wednesday's high. We'll hit 59, mostly clear for Wednesday night's low. 86 and sunny on Thursday, 66 for Thursday night's low, 88 on Friday, 90.

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0: 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Just show up. 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
3: This is Minnesota News Network. I'm John Anderson. Fire danger remains high across northeastern Minnesota, prompting the DNR to expand burning restrictions. Level 4 restrictions are now in effect in Cook, Lake, Northern St. Louis, and Coochiching counties, along with part of Itasca County. DNR officials say the move is aimed at preventing new wildfires while firefighting resources remain stretched across the region. Campfires are prohibited in affected backcountry areas, with only gas or propane stoves allowed. Today's the deadline to pre-register to vote for the state primary on August 11th. Officials are encouraging Minnesotans to pre-register because it can speed things up if you vote on the day of the election. Voters who miss today's pre-registration deadline may register in person at an early voting location when voting by mail or at their polling place on election day. This is MNN.
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0: Talk with the Ox on this Tuesday coming up. State Fair drinks. We also have some some interesting news about social media regarding Minnesota politics. Some interesting developments or lack thereof that probably needs to be talked about. We also have further talk about the rodeo coming to the Benton County Fair, by the way, sponsored by the Boot Shack, Farmers and Merchants. We also have Steam Brothers Restoration and Hoff's Insurance, Minzer Chiropractic. So pretty cool to have all these people teaming up to bring the first ever rodeo to the Benton County Fair. I'm excited about it. It seems odd that we haven't had this before. And Terrible Todd and I will decide how we're going to give away these free tickets here in the next few minutes. Might not be today, so stay tuned. We'll let you know. Coming up, though, on Hot Talk with the Ox, new State Fair drinks have been released just before showtime, so be the first to hear about these. But also, the weird thing, one of the weirdest things, is we have a social media story about the Republicans in Minnesota. I think we're losing the social media battle. Ugh. So that coming up, and then also I really want to get your take on speed cameras in construction zones. It's making the news today. They have announced that in two construction zones in the state, they're going to start running speed cameras. Yay or
1: Ramsey.
0: Nay? Next on Hot Talk.
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0: Washington. House Majority Leader Steve Scalise is warning Democrat socialists are on the ballot this November with an agenda of extreme policies against American history as well as a capitalist system. President Trump is promising that every soldier's death caused by Iran will be avenged as the military strikes the country again and again. Tropical Storm Bertha got stronger in the Gulf of America and was last seen moving slowly toward the Florida Panhandle and Alabama. That's causing a tropical storm warning and storm surge warning. Watches to be issued by the National Hurricane Center. That storm surge watch means there's a possibility of life-threatening high water moving inland all the way from the coast over the next 48 hours. It was a winning session on Wall Street despite rising tensions in the Strait of Hormuz. The Dow was up by 385 points. The NASDAQ gained 329. This is SRN News.
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2: For KBRFradio.com News, I'm News Director Derek Sidian. Another man has been pronounced dead as officials released the identities of the people involved in the fatal three-vehicle crash near Evansville on Sunday. State Patrol Sergeant Jesse Grabo says the crash happened in a construction zone on I-94 with head-to-head traffic near mile marker 80 at around 4 o'clock. He says a Tesla Model Y was heading east when it collided with a Ford Fusion heading west. A Toyota Crown was also driving east when it struck the other vehicles after the initial collision. Sergeant Grabo says the driver of the Ford, 24-year-old Coleman Lind of Jamestown, was pronounced dead at a St. Cloud hospital after being airlifted from the scene. It was previously reported that the driver of the Tesla, now identified as 73-year-old Harold Enulat, was killed in the crash and pronounced dead at the scene. Enulat's passenger, 65-year-old Carrie Enulat, is still being treated for life-threatening injuries at a St. Cloud hospital. Summer is riding season in Lakes Country, and the roads are full of boat trailers, campers, farm equipment, and motorcycles. That is why the Ottertail County Safety Communities Coalition and the Ottertail County Sheriff's Office are joining the National Highway Traffic Safety Administration with a simple message. A motorcyclist's safety is everyone's safety. Speed and alcohol are the two biggest dangers for riders. National data shows 37% of motorcycle riders in deadly crashes were speeding, and 40% of riders who died in single-vehicle crashes had been drinking. Rural roads add risks of their own, including loose gravel, deer, and slow-moving farm equipment. Drivers play a big role, too. Give motorcycles a full lane, check blind spots, and leave extra following distance, especially when towing a boat or camper. This reminder comes at a busy time as hundreds of motorcycles will ride through the county during the Doe for Joe motorcycle ride Thursday, July 23rd through Saturday, July 25th. On Thursday, July 16th, the City of Fergus Falls and the Ottertail County Historical Society held a celebration for the 100th anniversary of the George B. Wright statue off Union Avenue. Former Historical Society Director Chris Schulke led the program, as he and a handful of performers recounted the history of George B. Wright and the creation of his statue. George B. Wright was a contracted government surveyor who in 1870 built a sawmill and started work on a dam to harness the Ottertail River for hydropower. In 1925, over 40 years after his death, his son Vernon commissioned Minneapolis sculptor Harriet Hanley to make a statue in honor of George's legacy. The full retelling of the statue's history can be seen on KBRFradio.com. For KBRFradio.com News, I'm Derek Sidian. Get more news at KBRFradio.com. 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
3: It's your forecast on News Talk 1250 KBRF as we go through tonight, seeing mostly clear skies. Lows dropping us down to 54. Winds will be out of the north at about 12, eventually becoming light. 79 for Wednesday's high. We'll hit 59, mostly clear for Wednesday night's low. 86 and sunny on Thursday. 66 for Thursday night's low. 88 on Friday. 98 by Saturday. Sunday up around 96, 93 on Monday. That's your forecast on News Talk 1250.
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0: This is the Ox. Welcome to Hot Talk with the Ox. Rocking and rolling here on this Tuesday. Well, Terrible Todd and I had the powwow, the meeting, and we have decided tomorrow is the day to give away a pair of tickets to the rodeo. We have one adult and one youth ticket for the PRCA rodeo for the 4th of August. Okay, so that would be 2 weeks from today. Wow.
1: Yeah?
0: 2 weeks from today is the 4th of August. I can't believe it. All right, so there you have it. So I'll make a note of that tomorrow sometime. We haven't decided exactly when we're going to do it. So that's what's going to happen there. Also, reminder, Ted reminded me, Ted Prom from the Fair Board reminded me on his way out. He's like, hey, if you think of it, if people go to buy tickets for the grandstand or the midway online, make sure that they're on the right Benton County Fair website. If you've ever Googled the Benton County Fair, there's like a Benton County in every state, practically. So make sure you're buying the right fair. Make sure it's Benton County, Minnesota. I'm serious. Like, and I don't know, there are Benton counties all over the place. So if you I'll go online to get tickets for grandstand shows, whatever, make sure you're on the Benton County, Minnesota website. Mm-hmm. Okay, look, the whole state fair drink thing, we got to put that on hold for a second because I'm obsessed by the speed cameras and work zone story today. Everybody's talking about it. It's all over the media. And let's see, how can I say this without sounding like an old crank? But anybody else have an issue with speed zones, construction speed zones? I have issues with construction speed zones. First of all, what was it? I don't remember when it was, but let's say within the past 20 years, there was a huge push about going the work zone speed limit. Like, we are going to crack down on work zone speed limits. Like, if you're speeding in work zones, like, not only are you going to get a ticket, but, like, you know, you're going to be kicked off of Facebook and you're going to be, you know, your children will be insulted on social media and your family's name will be, you know, mud, basically. I mean, it was a huge deal. And whoever it was, MnDOT at that time, whatever, made a huge push to the news media to say, hey, can you get the word out? We're serious about this because people are, like, construction workers and whatever, people are getting injured like crazy. 600 injuries, 22 deaths in Minnesota in work zones just in 2021 to 2025, so in 4 years. What? Holy cow. So, and this push I was talking about was, you know, 2 decades essentially before that. Like, we're serious now. We're not joking. This is real. We're serious. Okay. Think about it. What is your experience in work zones? I dare you to go the work zone speed limit in construction zones. I dare you. I triple dare you. You will get killed if you go the speed limit in work zones. Look, we get frustrated, for those of us in central Minnesota. The trip back and forth to Minneapolis has had work zones in it every year for the past 20 years. Can you just make the damn thing 3 lanes and figure out the exits in 1 or 2 years? No, they have to spread it out over 20 years. Fine, and they're doing it again this year. The work zone is way better this year, by the way, the several that there are between here and there. But in the past, they've been awful. So if you make the commute every day, I get where you're frustrated going, I don't want to slow down. But I dare you to go 60 in a work zone. You will get killed. People will fly around you. People will do everything they can to get past you. Trucks. Can we take it seriously to actually go work zone speed limit? Okay, there's one thing. The other thing is, does a 60-mile-an-hour work zone speed limit mean 60 miles an hour, or does it mean 69 miles an hour? And that's one of the things that I've realized over the years is initially I was actually thinking that if they want you to slow down in a work zone, they actually want you to go the speed limit. Well, now the new story is that they're putting out speed cameras in work zones, but they're not going to give you a ticket unless you're going 10 miles an hour or more over the speed limit. So 70 in a construction zone that's marked 60 is okay? Or 70 is bad, but 69 is okay? What is it? That's one issue that I've got with the work zones. The other issue that I've got with the work zones is sometimes work zones, A, are really tight and have construction people all over the place. Sometimes work zones seemingly only have the sign that says work zone, and there's no hindrance to traffic whatsoever. So what the hell are you supposed to do? I think MnDOT needs to do a better job of not just willy-nilly throwing the term work zone around and actually have it be serious. Plus, the other thing is, if you're going to ask us to go the speed limit, give us a definitive speed limit. Because it does seem like 70 miles an hour is way too fast in a narrow two-lane interstate funnel work zone. And so now finally they're putting up speed cameras. So I would put it to you, Hot Talk with the Ox listener, when you hear about these red light cams and speed cams and where they're putting it up around Minneapolis and stuff, okay, maybe, you know, you could, I know people think it's more of an epidemic than it really is. I don't mean to be saying that people aren't running red lights all over the place, but ultimately, I mean, you could sit at a red light and maybe one in what? 20 will run the red. I don't know. 40. It seems like a lot, but that's because there's a lot of cars out there. But in a work zone, I mean, like every third car is trying to fly by you, especially if you try to actually slow down for a work zone. So if they put cameras up, are we actually going to see like 10,000 tickets go out the first day of the cameras in the work zones? Because if we don't, then I really question how serious we really are of this. Let's see here. In one, because this is the story on in the Star Tribune. MnDOT was interested in using these during the I-94 Elm Creek rest area in Maple Grove when that was under construction in 2020. They found 36%. Of the more than 333,000 drivers who passed through the work zone obeyed the 60-mile-an-hour speed limit. Let me read that again. 36% of the more than 333,000 drivers who passed through the work zone obeyed the 60-mile-an-hour speed limit. 36% obeyed it, not disobeyed it. 60% of drivers going between 61 and 75 miles an hour, 13% driving 76 miles an hour or faster, including some over 100 miles an hour. Okay, I'll take the 13%. So 13% of 333,000 in a week? I mean, you could lower taxes on everybody by a significant number if you actually gave speeding tickets to 13% of those speeding in work zones, right? The revenue that would come to the state has got to be astronomical. So why aren't they doing it? I'm of a mind where, okay, I mean, it is more dangerous to obey the work zone speed limit than not to. Let's see here. Most people understand speeding in work zones puts everyone at risk, changing lives instantly. And that is one of those things where it's one thing to say no, and trust me, growing up in North Dakota and driving, I don't know how many times, hundreds of times, say, between Fargo and Bismarck. I mean, you look at that and go, I mean, do we really need a speed limit on I-94? Maybe like when you go through Valley City or something, but give me a break. If you've ever driven out to Montana, just set the cruise at 95 miles an hour and you're going to be okay. Not going to hurt anything. But when it comes to work zones, like it's really dangerous. We're not taking it seriously. And every time I see, with all due respect to our state patrol troopers in various districts of Minnesota, but every time I see the popo out there, you know, say around Alexandria giving tickets to people, say, hey, how about freaking going to the slot between St. Cloud and Minneapolis? Focus your attention there. That's where the danger is. 75 miles an hour on I-94 between Alexandria and Fergus Falls. You're not going to hurt anybody. But man, people are going crazy in the work zones and even not in the work zones between here and Minneapolis. And it seems like nobody's ever pulled over. I mean, these are like, you could just say, you know what, forget about the whole 9-10 miles an hour over. We're just going to focus on people going 90 and swerving and weaving in and out of traffic. That would be about, 5,000 cars a day. Forgive me for being old and cynical here at this point, but are we serious about this or not? So you put up speed cameras in the work zones. My immediate thing is, yes, about damn time. However, if I go the speed limit then in work zones and I still get run over by people and almost crash because people are trying to get around me, does that make it more dangerous? I mean, are we serious about this or not? So I'm wondering about this speed camera thing. Out of nowhere, they're like, we're going to put them up in two work zones. Oh, I'm sorry. The two work zones are I-35W in Burnsville and Highway 65 in Bram. Which is weird, by the way. I drove on Highway 65 a few weeks ago for the first time in my life. I couldn't figure out what was going on. I swear, I've driven almost every road in the state of Minnesota, and I'd never been on that highway. I'm looking around going, where am I? But I realize a lot of other people do drive, and it's been dangerous, and so they're finally redoing it, and they're saying, okay, now slow down in the work zones. Well, what are we really talking about? So apparently you're saying by this, we can go 69 miles an hour in a 60 mile an hour work zone, and that's okay? I didn't know. How about somebody telling me that? They got $800,000 to carry out this pilot program from somewhere. They're expanding it into two more locations, they say, maybe. Could you just put up signs? You might be on camera. And if they start doing this in work zones, now, this is where I was kind of jumping out there. Yay or nay, raise your hand. So if they put cameras in the work zones, why not put cameras everywhere? And now, what? Big Brother is watching? One texter on the Boulder Tap House text line. Only one thing will fix the work zone issue. Replace the idiots in charge. yeah, because the cell phone crackdown has worked so well. Right. Work zone speed limits are clearly marked. Yes, they are. I have a son-in-law that works on the roads. I always follow the speed limit in construction zones. He has told me some scary moments on the roads, and you're correct. Not many people follow the speed limits. No. You see it, and now it's quantified. They did a study. That's amazing. James is concurring with the Ox. Couldn't agree more. It should be no limit on 94 in North Dakota, Montana, except in the major cities. Oh, and there's the whatever the interstate number is between Sioux Falls and Rapid City, whatever the interstate number is between, what is it, Omaha and the rest of the world to the west. I mean, wow. I've driven those stretches multiple times. And what are the speed limit of South Dakota, though? I mean, you can go like 90 on that interstate, whatever that is. It's hell on gas mileage. But, I mean, it's the only way to fly. But you got people are getting tickets out there. And meanwhile, precious few times, and are people getting tickets between St. Cloud and Minneapolis for driving like crazy people? And I'm not talking about just pulling over people because of minor infractions. You could have a field day just pulling over people driving like absolute crazed people. And then you have people that if you're pulling people over, well, that makes it more dangerous too. I get that. So I don't know what you do. I am convinced there's a club where they race on 494 and 94 between the Twin Cities and St. Cloud during rush hour, as they seem like the crazy traffic weaving speeders come in clumps of cars. Well, it's tempting. Right? It is tempting to just go along with them. Sometimes I get so frustrated, you just want to kind of jump in with them. Anyway. So yay or nay on the cams. And if you're, because I right away I'm thinking about time, but then, okay, are we just going to put cameras everywhere and get serious about our speed limits? And if we're going to get serious about enforcing our speed limits, how about raising some of them? You will go slow just because it's the speed limit. Yeah, but there's no reason to go slow. I don't know. So anyway, that's in the news. Yay or nay, not coming soon to I-94 between St. Cloud and Minneapolis, I guess, but it's really frustrating. Coming up, you want to whine some? This is a great whine, by the way. I just opened you up. You don't even have to think hard for the whines for the Westside Liquor Whine Line. So have at it for that. We also do have, well, a couple of random things we may or may not have a chance to get to. But one of them has to do with sanctuary policies. That's in the news today. Maybe you've caught this. And the Republicans can't quite get a handle on their social media, evidenced by some very glaring mismanagement, shall we say, to actually minimize the whole conversation. Oh, yeah, Don Lyons reminds us his solution, death penalty for parking violations. Well, that's a bit extreme. More on this, by the way, 320-251-1990 on the Boulder Tap House Studio or text line wrapping up hour two of Hot Talk with the Ox next.
1: Is your forecast on News Talk 1250 KBRF as we go through tonight, seeing mostly clear skies, lows dropping us down to 54. Winds will be out of the north at about 12, eventually becoming light. 79 for Wednesday's high. We'll hit 59, mostly clear for Wednesday night's low. 86 and sunny on Thursday. 66 for Thursday night's low. 88 on Friday. 98 by Saturday. Sunday up around 96, 93 on Monday. That's your forecast on News Talk 1250.
2: This is M&M Sports. I'm Mike Grimm. The Twins and Guardians are set for Game 2 of their key four-game series tonight in Ohio. Minnesota lost last night 13-4 to open the set. In fact, the Twins are hoping to halt a three-game losing streak in which they've been outscored 29-7 and trailed early in all three contests in a rough stretch.
3: It's kind of encapsulated by we've left a lot of balls in the middle of the plate and they've been hit very hard and out of the ballpark, which has been uncharacteristic for our starting pitching. You know, I mean, I think as good as our starting pitching has been, sometimes you have a lull and it's just we've had a lull the last 3 days. We need to bounce back tomorrow.
2: Minnesota manager Derek Shelton says they indeed need to get back to playing how they were up through last Friday.
3: We battled to get back to 500 in the last 3 days. We just have not played well.
2: Tonight's first pitch is set for 540. The AAA Saints were off last night. They're home tonight. They start a six-game series against Columbus at CHS Field. The Minnesota Lynx are back in action tomorrow night after last night's 105-102 victory at Seattle. The same two teams now hook up in Minneapolis tomorrow. Kayla McBride and Olivia Miles combined for 65 points in last night's win, and veteran guard Courtney Williams says,
4: "I ain't gonna lie, just where can I fit in? Where can I fit in, for real? Them girls are going crazy, Shane. Just trying to get in where I can fit in, man. Help us win."
2: For her part, Miles says she's learning a lot from both McBride and Williams.
5: "We kind of feel when we need to get going, you know what I mean? We know when, you know, our team needs us and just step up. You know, obviously those two have a lot of experience, so I'm just trying to add where I can and be aggressive. Seeing, you know, Courtney being aggressive and Mac being aggressive, it allows me to have a lot of windows. I feel like I got to the rim easy because they were, you know, occupying a lot of the defense."
2: The Lynx have the WNBA's best record. They're 21-6 on the year. 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

0: Realizing on Hot Talk with the Ox that we have so many topics and such little time. Forgive me, most of what I was hoping to get to today, we're running out of time. I got carried away on the whole speed camera thing. Because before we wrap up hour two, I don't want to leave without reminding you or letting you know. I've noticed it. Maybe you've noticed it too. Ox, didn't you know today is National Junk Food Day?
1: Nice.
0: I saw it. It's National Junk Food Day. And I've been putting something together. This might be my outside the box with the Ox for tomorrow. I'm not sure on this one. But what constitutes junk food? And I got to thinking about this. Like, what would you think of junk food being?
1: Chips, cookies.
0: Okay.
1: That kind of thing.
0: All right. Yep. Pizza?
1: No, pizza can be healthy.
0: Hamburgers?
1: Your hamburgers can be healthy, too.
0: Right? So I got to thinking. I mean, cilantro, lime, rice, lettuce, tomato, grilled chicken, sour cream, mozzarella cheese, avocado. Sounds all great. But if you wrap it up in a tortilla and call it a burrito, is it now junk food? Like, what are we talking about here? How about if you have chicken McNuggets with a side of broccoli and a baked potato? I mean, are you technically having junk food? I think it gets a bad rap. I mean, if people just live on donuts and candy like all day, that's one thing, but. Well, so whatever, celebrate as you see fit. I feel like I eat junk food every day, but I combine it with other things that then, is it still junk food? We can whine about that next on the Westside Liquor Whine Line with Jeff Anderson, moments away.
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12: News this hour from Town Hall. I'm Keith Peters in Washington. 10 nights of U.S. airstrikes have yet to convince Iran to ease its grip on the Strait of Hormuz. More from correspondent Ben Thomas.
13: Military footage of warplanes taking off and targets in Iran being hit early Tuesday. The aim to further degrade Iranian military capabilities used to attack commercial shipping in the Strait of Hormuz. And Tehran again struck back, attacking a tanker in the strait, forcing its crew to abandon ship.
14: The punitive nature of these strikes.
13: Jason Campbell at the Middle East Institute.
14: If they were going to pull the regime to the negotiating table under better terms, I think that would have happened by now.
13: Pakistan continues to press its diplomatic efforts. I'm Ben Thomas.
12: President Trump says he'll allow American carriers to resume direct flights to Lebanon more than 40 years after U.S. suspended the route. Trump is also pledging support for Lebanon following months of conflict between Israel and the Lebanese militant group Hezbollah. National Hurricane Center senior hurricane specialist Philippe Papin says Tropical Storm Bertha will move into the south between Wednesday and Thursday.
15: Current forecast basically shows it approaching and then moving inland kind of right along the Louisiana coastline here in about 36 to 48 hours. So we're talking basically Wednesday evening into Thursday morning. And then the track takes it basically right along the Gulf Coast, but during this period it weakens to a tropical depression.
12: Authorities in Mississippi, Louisiana, and Florida have opened sites to provide sandbags. Red flag warnings are posted along some Gulf Coast beaches advising swimmers about the dangers of riptides. On Wall Street, the Dow by 385 points, the S&P 500 advanced 65. More at townhall.com.
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12: Joe Biden's appeal in a DOJ investigation has been rejected.
17: A federal appeals court has rejected a request by Joe Biden to block the release of audio recordings and transcripts of his interviews with a memoir ghostwriter before he was elected. A divided three-judge panel suspended its decision until August 3rd to allow more time for Biden to consider another appeal. The panel's 2-1 ruling found that there's a substantial public interest in disclosing the material the Democrat wants to keep hidden. The recordings were obtained by a special counsel who investigated Biden's handling of classified documents. Republicans demanded the material after the special counsel declined to file charges. Washington.
12: ESPN is undergoing a significant round of layoffs for the first time in 3 years after taking over the NFL network in April. Some on-air personnel were affected. News and analysis at townhall.com. From Washington, I'm Keith Peters. A federal judge hits the brakes on a proposed entertainment industry mega-merger.
18: Paramount and Warner Brothers Discovery have been ordered to pause their $81 billion merger for at least 2 weeks, allowing states challenging the deal more time to see their case through in court. 12 states, led by California, sued to block Paramount's pending buyout of Warner, alleging the combination would extinguish competition in Hollywood and lead to fewer choices for consumers, especially moviegoers and cable customers across the U.S. Rich Thomason reporting.
12: The director of the Smithsonian's National Museum of American History is pushing back against a White House report labeling the institution's leadership as radical activists. And Thea Hartig told the House Oversight Subcommittee on Tuesday the report does not fairly represent the museum's work. The report criticized the museum. More at townhall.com.
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20: It's your forecast on News Talk 1250 KBRF as we go through tonight, seeing mostly clear skies. Lows dropping us down to 54. Winds will be out of the north at about 12, eventually becoming light. 79 for Wednesday's high. We'll hit 59, mostly clear for Wednesday night's low. 86 and sunny on Thursday. 66 for Thursday night's low. 88 on Friday. 98 by Saturday. Sunday up around 96, 93 on Monday. That's your forecast on News Talk 1250.
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This is the Ox. Welcome to Hot Talk with the Ox. On this Tuesday, a very busy Tuesday broadcast today, final hour of Hot Talk with the Ox. Wrapping things up with our friends from Stearns County talking about all things elections. Like polling places, early voting, vote tallying, etc. With the August 11th primary looming, 2 weeks, wait, 3 weeks, right? Be 3 weeks from today. How about that? 3 weeks from today, primary. Can't happen soon enough. Then, of course, the election on November 3rd. So that's coming up here in a half hour. But also, we've given you, not a ton. I mean, we had somewhat positive news today on Hot Talk with the Ox, but some whinable news, some whinable conversations, just to give you kind of a leg up in determining what your whine of the week is going to be on the Westside Liquor Whine Line, which is coming up in moments for your chance to win $25 free at Westside Liquor. But before that, we're going to talk to Jeff Anderson and hear what his whine of the week is on the Westside Liquor Whine Line.

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1: 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The Westside Liquor Wine Line, one of the highlights of our broadcast schedule each week. Jeff, what wine have you picked out for the Hot Talk with the Ox listener this week, sir?
2: Yeah, I've got San Simeon Grenache Rosé 2025. Kind of coming out of Paso Robles, so this wine screams summer, and it's going to deliver the goods. Really light color. It looks like a Provence rosé, but there's so much flavor to this wine. Just incredible wine. It's a single vineyard out in Paso Robles, and of course Paso is kind of known for their bigger, bolder, you know, reds and cabs, but man, this just hit home, and it's so good. But I got beautiful aromas of like that melon, hibiscus, strawberry. You get it on the palate, you're going to get flavors of raspberry, peach, more stone fruit, and probably one of the best rosés from Paso Robles I've tasted this summer. And I think I got like, I don't know, 92 points or something in competition. But I'm going to pair this with shrimp ceviche, sushi, light Italian pasta dishes, grilled, you know, shrimp, any grilled kind of fish or seafood off the barbie, it's going to be great. Or just, you know, great when the guests arrive, you got a little, you know, nice goat cheese or some Havarti or something, crack this baby open, get some crackers out and enjoy this chiller down. This is a lot of rosé, like I say, all estate, beautiful, beautiful, beautiful 2025. And yeah, $20.99, all small, it's a family winery, and they got a bunch of different wineries, but this one's one of their really low production, kind of limited wines they're doing. But check it out, San Simeon Grenache Rosé, coming out of Paso Robles, California, the 2025.
1: That looks like one of those you could serve on a 90-degree day or in the winter.
2: You know what? I drink rosés all year long, just because of the flavor profile. You know, they're a lot of time maybe a little heavier than some of the whites, but not as heavy as a red, and one of the most food-friendly, you know, wines on the planet. So, no, rosés, yeah, great for the heat, or if you want to, you know, have them later on in the year, perfect for that. But this thing is just loaded with flavor, so check it out.
1: The San Simeon Grenache Rosé for $20.99, the regular price, that is. Well, right away, I want to make sure we let folks know that it's not $20.99 today, correct, sir?
2: Correct, because it's Wine Tuesday, Act, so it's going to be 15% if you just grab a bottle. And I do have some more coming in tonight on the truck. I put it in the newsletter, so there's not a lot around right now, but we will be replenished with a bunch more later on tonight and, of course, tomorrow. But, yeah, Wine Tuesday, it's going to be 15% off all regular price bottles of wine today. And, of course, 20% off case of regular price wine. The good thing is that is, you know, you can mix and match. As long as it's regular price, you can put 12 different wines in the box and get your 20% off. So a good time to stock up. And, of course, put it on the calendar, fall into France, August 20th. I got Patrick Thorne from Wine Company. He's going to do a beautiful pouring of different wines from France, August 20th, 4 to 6 p.m. I know it's a little ways out there, but if you want to check out and taste some stuff from France, you know, you've been wanting to maybe experiment, you know, you don't want to buy a bunch of stuff, this is the way to taste it for free. So August 20th, fall into France, 4 to 6, Wade Park location. Put it on the calendar.
1: Got that on the calendar. It is Wine Tuesday, obviously, each week. 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
2: That's right. The Sunny Day Wine Sale is coming up on the 23rd. 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So check it out starting the 23rd.
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1: There you go. Attaboy, Jeff. 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
4: It's your forecast on News Talk 1250 KBRF as we go through tonight, seeing mostly clear skies. Lows dropping us down to 54. Winds will be out of the north at about 12, eventually becoming light. 79 for Wednesday's high. We'll hit 59, mostly clear for Wednesday night's low. 86 and sunny on Thursday. 66 for Thursday night's low. 88 on Friday. 98 by Saturday. Sunday up around 96, 93 on Monday. That's your forecast on News Talk 1250.
5: Minnesota News Network, I'm Sean Maloney. Wildfires continue burning across northeastern Minnesota, where the July lightning incident has now burned more than 63,000 acres. Nearly 800 firefighters are on the lines. Cooler temps are helping, but officials warn gusty winds could fuel new fire activity. Evacuation orders remain in place, and the Boundary Waters Wilderness stays closed through at least Thursday. The U.S. House Budget Committee plans to mark up a bill that includes more ad hoc assistance for farmers. Minnesota Congressman Brad Finstead says lawmakers understand farmers are dealing with a stale market while input costs continue to rise.
6: Post-COVID, farmers, like everyone, were hit with the inflationary increases, the input costs that increased. And so that gap between inputs and market opportunities just fell apart on us.
5: Finstead says there's approximately $10 billion in economic aid for row crops. And authorities have identified the man whose body was recovered from the Red River in Moorhead last week. The Ramsey County Medical Examiner says 29-year-old Brent Leggett of North Dakota died by drowning. Investigators found no signs of foul play. This is MNN.
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0: 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And we have lots of lines open, too, by the way. Lines are open. Get through now. Trucker Bob, thank you. You're first up. What is your wine of the week?
1: Okay. I was kind of grumpy, but then I heard the killer.
0: Oh, yeah.
1: My wine is this unpredictable, crazy butt weather we're having. I mean, you know, in the land of non-air conditioning here, I don't know if I should be, what I should be drinking, because it makes me drink. But I put up a sign yesterday out my little patio in the back. It was great. Found it at the flea market. It's a beauty. Keep calm and keep drinking. So, it's a, yeah. I mean, what do you expect for a dollar?
0: All right.
1: Okay, that's it, my friend.
0: Okay, whiner. Yep, don't know what to drink. Appreciate that. All right. Saying goodbye to Trucker Bob opens up a phone line, 320-251-1990. You will get through. 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Use it for liquor, wine, beer, whatever you want. Is this Tammy? Tammy, what's going on here? We're getting a little bit of an issue on the phones. Sorry, but if you've been trying to get through, maybe we have an issue. Okay. I'm not hearing Tammy. I think we've got something going on. All right, we're good on this one. Is this Tammy? Okay. All right, I've been trying to get through. I think we should be able, it should be able to work now. So call now. Lines are open. Tammy, what is your wine of the week on the Westside Liquor Wine Line?
2: My wine is all the people that run the red lights on Division Street.
0: Yeah.
2: Mm-hmm. It's terrible. They're going to cause a lot of accidents.
0: What I am seeing... More than, oddly enough, what I see are, like, trucks and people pulling trailers, oddly, running red lights. And it's sort of like one of those things where, I mean, if just because the nose of your car or your truck is through the light, I mean, it's like you've got this huge trailer behind you or a semi. And sometimes by the time the car gets through, like, your arrow or whatever it is turns yellow going the other way.
2: Yeah. Those trucks and trailers tend to stay in the left lane also.
0: Well, all right. Good wine, Tammy. Thank you. Yeah, I see it. And you really just got to. And I do. I consciously sit for a second at the red light because you just don't know who's coming. Don, what is your wine of the week on the Westside Liquor Wine Line?
3: I am so sick of Angie Craig and Peggy Flanagan. Ads on the TV. You can't swing a dead cat without getting one of those ads. I'm almost praying for the drug ads to come back.
0: Thank you. Okay. You know, Don, you're onto something. They ought to have a disclaimer at the end of an Angie Craig or a Peggy Flanagan ad, right? This might cause acne and impotence and premature heart attacks and high blood pressure and stroke. So make sure and ask your gastrointestinologist whether or not you should vote for either of these two candidates. Something like that as a disclaimer. Where are the lawyers? Corey, what is your wine of the week on the Westside Liquor Wine Line?
4: Hey, good morning, Ox. I was just kind of looking back and figuring out how much I've paid in car insurance over my lifetime. I've never been in an accident before. I've never actually had to use it. You know, it's like, what freaking waste. I get a stare just in case. You've been in an accident before, Ox?
0: Oh, yeah, like all the time.
4: That was your fault?
0: 1,000 times. Yes.
4: Really?
0: Oh, yeah.
4: You gotta be kidding me.
0: Well, I've come a long way in my old age, but...
4: I picked you for a good driver.
0: Yeah, well, it's not that I was a bad driver. It's that I was... I thought cars were toys. Let's put it that way. And motorcycles and
4: boats. Gotcha. I'm tracking now. Okay. Mm-hmm. Yeah. $60,000, I figure, is roughly estimate of what I've paid in car insurance.
0: And you've not used it. Wow.
4: Yeah, I'm only 42 years old, and I've never used it.
0: Oh.
4: It's like, holy shit, what could I have bought
0: That's
4: with
0: a
4: that?
0: Lot. I know.
4: Holy Excuse my language.
0: All right, Corey, thank you. Yep, good wine. Appreciate that. They always say, right, you know, you don't think you need insurance until you need it. No, I think that I haven't really done the calculations before, but it's, I probably was well into my 50s before the world of insurance actually caught up with me, because I think I was a net debtor to the world of insurance. So thank you, O Public, for paying all of my accident bills over the years, because I'm sure that I paid far less in premiums than was given out in awards, essentially, for not only my vehicles, but others. Something to avoid, though. Don't wear it with like a badge of honor. Sharon, what is your wine of the week on the Westside Liquor Wine Line?
5: Good morning, Dan.
0: Good morning.
5: Yeah, that roundabout that's in the Twin Cities area, is that Lakeville?
0: Yeah.
5: Not sure which.
0: Lakeville.
5: Yeah, so now they're going to be removing that, tearing that out, and putting in a traffic light intersection. How long was that roundabout there?
0: No, decision has been made yet, as I understand.
5: But yeah, hearing that, it's like, what would that, the cost of it is just
0: right.
5: Be so much. It's
0: right.
5: Maybe they need to research and do more of, should we really put a roundabout there, or, you know, have a traffic light intersection? Like, I know within Sauk Rapids, there's a couple roundabouts. Did they really need it? Have to have roundabouts there? It doesn't seem like it's that busily traveled.
0: I have an issue with too many roundabouts. I

0: from the vet, dropped my dog off. He's got diarrhea, vomiting, and just to do blood work, $365.
1: Yeah.
0: I said, that's crazy. Why don't you test his fecal sample first? That's only $40. But we pay $50 a month for pet insurance on both dogs, and we still have to pay that much for the blood work?
1: Hmm.
0: I mean, where's the discount? What? I don't get it. I'm going to have to check around because that is just crazy.
2: Man, could you just, like, wait a week and hope it gets better?
0: Well, it's been since Friday, and he's been on nothing but rice diet.
2: That's tough.
0: So, all and right. He pooped in the house 3 times yesterday.
2: Poor fella.
0: It's, like, getting frustrating. Yes, diarrhea.
2: Maybe he's eating the lettuce. You giving him lettuce?
0: And my husband stepped in it.
2: Yeah, that'll do it.
0: With
2: all right.
0: Feet.
2: Thanks, Patty. Sorry.
0: Thank you.
2: Yeah, bills. I know it. I know it. It's expensive. It is tough. That's a tricky thing. Especially like when, you know, when it's a pet, it's a dog, it's like, okay, they can't tell you what's wrong, but just wait longer. Maybe it'll get better. I don't know. Blood work on a dog. Wish I would have gone into the veterinarian field, though. I think it would be fun to be a pet doctor. Never thought about it. I missed that at my career fair in high school. 320-251-1990. Jerry, we have time for a couple more whiners. Jerry, what is your whine of the week?
3: Yeah, I wasn't going to call in, but it just kind of reminded you. A motorcycle just went by me. Ooh. Man, he's got this huge car engine, you know, between his legs there, just, and no muffler. I mean, why is it that motorcycles, especially that big, don't need mufflers? And I do. I even have one on my lawnmower. You know, well, why are they allowed to just irritate the crap out of me with these large engine straight pipes? I feel like taking all my plumbing out from underneath my car. Let me race around like that. See how they like it.
2: I don't. I've always wondered that. Yep.
3: Yep. Why are they allowed to do it and I can't with my car?
2: Yep. Thanks, Jerry. I don't know what the laws are. It is odd. It's really weird. Whatever. Yep, 320-251-1990. I will tell you, as a former motorcycle rider, I do, there's something about, like, the real loud noises. I've ridden some loud bikes, and like it's better riding quieter motorcycles. It just is. There's enough noise from the world when you're on the road with a motorcycle that you don't need it from the engine as much, but I don't know. Maybe people are into that. It is amazing, though. You can hear the motorcycle riders for miles around. Let's spin the Hot Talk with the Ox prize wheel. Bunch of old cranky people on talk radio, right? Come on. One lucky whiner is going to win $25 free. Anybody on the 90-day prohibited list, Terrible Todd?
4: Nope, not that
2: all
4: I
2: right.
4: know.
2: All are eligible. And looks like the wheel has stopped on Tammy. We finally got Tammy on, right?
4: Yep.
2: Okay, Tammy. Congratulations, Tammy. Not on the 90-day prohibited list.
4: Nope, good to go.
2: All right, give Terrible Todd a call or whatever, and we'll get that $25 certificate off to you right away for West Side Liquor. Use it on whenever you want, liquor, wine, or beer. Coming up on Hot Talk with the Ox. 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And then coming up, the Sunny Day Wine Sale, Thursday, Friday, Saturday. Not the 2-week dot sale that we're used to time to time. But just a special deal going on at Westside Liquor. Coming up on Hot Talk with the Ox, with early voting, essentially early voting starting Friday. Absentee voting has been going on now for a while, but August 11th is the primary. Will we know who won the primary on August 12th? Will we know who won the election on November 4th? Will the votes be tallied in time? What are they doing to ensure voter security? And are the polling places all going to be open, et cetera? I think we're going to get those answers coming up next on Hot
5: Great.
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5: Your
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6: With SRN News, I'm Keith Peters in Washington. War Secretary Pete Hegseth has said the U.S. war against Iran has cost $37.5 billion so far. Hegseth is facing questions and protests at a Senate hearing Tuesday over the U.S. war against Iran. Hegseth and other officials are appearing as Republicans push a $95 billion budget package to fund the military, along with aid to farmers and voting law changes that are top White House priorities. The U.S. military has identified a soldier killed while disarming an Iranian drone in Iraq as Sergeant Michael Emmanuel Swinton from North Carolina. The military.

0: They said Tuesday that Swin will receive a Bronze Star, Purple Heart, and Combat Action Badge and be promoted to Staff Sergeant. On Wall Street, the Dow by 385 points. More details at srnnews.com.
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2: For KBRFradio.com News, I'm News Director Derek Sidian. Another man has been pronounced dead as officials released the identities of the people involved in the fatal three-vehicle crash near Evansville on Sunday. State Patrol Sergeant Jesse Grabo says the crash happened in a construction zone on I-94 with head-to-head traffic near mile marker 80 at around 4 o'clock. He says a Tesla Model Y was heading east when it collided with a Ford Fusion heading west. A Toyota Crown was also driving east when it struck the other vehicles after the initial collision. Sergeant Grabo says the driver of the Ford, 24-year-old Coleman Lind of Jamestown, was pronounced dead at a St. Cloud hospital after being airlifted from the scene. It was previously reported that the driver of the Tesla, now identified as 73-year-old Harold Enulat, was killed in the crash and pronounced dead at the scene. Enulat's passenger, 65-year-old Carrie Enulat, is still being treated for life-threatening injuries at a St. Cloud hospital. Summer is riding season in Lakes Country, and the roads are full of boat trailers, campers, farm equipment, and motorcycles. That is why the Ottertail County Safety Communities Coalition and the Ottertail County Sheriff's Office are joining the National Highway Traffic Safety Administration with a simple message. A motorcyclist's safety is everyone's safety. Speed and alcohol are the two biggest dangers for riders. National data shows 37% of motorcycle riders in deadly crashes were speeding, and 40% of riders who died in single vehicle crashes had been drinking. Rural roads adds risks of their own, including loose gravel, deer, and slow-moving farm equipment. Drivers play a big role, too. Give motorcycles a full lane, check blind spots, and leave extra following distance, especially when towing a boat or camper. This reminder comes at a busy time as hundreds of motorcycles will ride through the county during the Doe for Joe motorcycle ride Thursday, July 23rd through Saturday, July 25th. On Thursday, July 16th, the City of Fergus Falls and the Ottertail County Historical Society held a celebration for the 100th anniversary of the George B. Wright statue off Union Avenue. Former Historical Society Director Chris Schulke led the program, as he and a handful of performers recounted the history of George B. Wright and the creation of his statue. George B. Wright was a contracted government surveyor who in 1870 built a sawmill and started work on a dam to harness the Ottertail River for hydropower. In 1925, over 40 years after his death, his son Vernon commissioned Minneapolis sculptor Harriet Hanley to make a statue in honor of George's legacy. The full retelling of the statue's history can be seen on KBRFradio.com. For KBRFradio.com News, I'm Derek Sidian. Get more news at KBRFradio.com. 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
3: It's your forecast on News Talk 1250 KBRF as we go through tonight, seeing mostly clear skies. Lows dropping us down to 54. Winds will be out of the north at about 12, eventually becoming light. 79 for Wednesday's high. We'll hit 59, mostly clear for Wednesday night's low. 86 and sunny on Thursday. 66 for Thursday night's low. 88 on Friday. 98 by Saturday, Sunday up around 96, 93 on Monday. That's your forecast on News Talk 1250.
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0: Hot Talk with the Ox on this Tuesday. Congratulations to Tammy, the big winner for the Westside Liquor Wine Line. And we're going to have big winners tomorrow, Terrible Todd, with these rodeo tickets.
1: Nice.
0: Yep. A one adult, one youth rodeo ticket for the 4th, the PRCA rodeo coming to the Benton County Fair. Very exciting. Thanks to the folks from the fair coming in last hour. And thanks to the folks from Stearns County coming in this hour. Randy Schreifel, Stearns County Auditor, and Laura Laudenbach, Director of License Centers and Elections for Stearns County. In studio, good to see you both. Thanks for coming over.
2: Thanks for having us.
3: Yeah, thank you.
0: A little thing called the elections coming up. Nobody's really paying much attention this year. August 11th is the primary. November 3rd is the general election. So, good news. I heard that you guys tested some of the machines yesterday. How'd they work?
3: Last Thursday, actually.
0: Oh, last week.
3: Yeah, last week. Yep. So we did our what's called a public accuracy test. Before we even get to the public, though, we do a pretest where we run 8,000 or so ballots through 10 different machines. So in total, it ended up being, 80,000 ballots, basically, through those
0: wow.
3: for the pretest. But then for the public accuracy test, we take a sampling of each of the races and just make sure that they're counting, the machines are working correctly. So
0: did Norm Coleman win the first time and Al Franken won the second time? Or, I'm sorry about that. Not to bring up old memories.
3: Yeah.
0: Probably
3: nope,
0: before your time.
3: Good.
0: Yeah, okay. Well, good. Well, that's good news. So we're looking good,
3: yes.
0: theoretically, for the election. We'll talk all things, but maybe some basic stuff. Laura, I know you've prepared a outline,
3: yeah.
0: which I think is great. So let's go ahead and adhere to it.
3: Sure.
0: So just kind of taking it right away. How to get registered and know about your ballot ahead of time.
2: So if you're already registered, there's nothing additional you need to do.
0: Mm-hmm.
2: If you need to register, you can do that online or in the office
3: yeah.
2: or on the polling place. Today is the last day if you're not registered. So if you're, for instance, if you've moved, if you register by today, then you will be on the polling place roster. If you don't, then you won't be. So,
0: is this Minnesota all over, or just Stearns County, or
2: Minnesota
0: this is the state?
2: All over.
0: Okay.
2: Yep. And then absentee balloting is happening right now at the service center and at the St. Cloud City Hall, and both locations have all the Stearns County ballots. You can go online and actually see your ballot. So you can either go on the Secretary of State site or Stearns County site, and we link to the Secretary of State site. So
0: yeah, the SOS site is really good.
2: Yeah.
0: Mm-hmm. I mean, I found that to be really user-friendly.
3: Yes.
2: You can find out where your polling place is, your ballot,
0: yeah.
2: All that. So
3: yep. Yeah.
0: All right. So coming up, and then with the primary, Laura.
3: Yes. So just to kind of back up, if you want to check your voter registration or all that stuff, you can do that at the state's website, the Secretary of State's website. But mnvotes.org, you'll see your sample ballot. You'll find out where your polling place is on election day. You can track your absentee ballot. So there's lots of great stuff that you can do, like what Randy was talking about when you register to vote. You can check and make sure that it just all went through okay. So. But yeah, the primary is basically coming up on August 11th. There's a lot of partisan races. Most of the county will see a partisan race. And what they're trying to do is basically narrow down your candidates of your political party. So you vote one side of the ballot. You either vote your Republican side or your DFL side. If you cross over, your votes will not count. So you just want to make sure that you're voting just one side on the primary.
2: So on election day or when the early voting starts, the machine will catch that and tell you you've made a mistake and you have an option to.
0: Oh, really? Oh, it'll tell you right there.
3: Yeah.
2: Yes.
3: Yep.
0: Okay.
3: Yep. Exactly.
2: But if you do it by mail, then it's a little harder process, right? Then then you've got a problem.
3: Yep.
0: Yep. Yeah, I suppose. Okay. And I'm going to jump ahead here a little bit. But so if there is a problem with the mail-in, will they let you know in enough time for you to go back and be able to correct it voting in person?
2: No, because it's been separated. So part of the process when you do an absentee ballot is there's an absentee ballot board that's made up of people from multiple parties, both parties, and they process it. And then once they're done processing and accepting it, then the ballot envelope is separated from your identity. So nobody knows how you vote. But the downside of that is if you did cross over, Now the partisan races won't count.
0: Okay.
2: So there's not an opportunity to fix that.
0: Okay. So don't be stupid. If you're going to do it, do it right.
2: Yeah.
3: I think, you know, just to clarify too, though, if you send in your ballot and you are missing a signature envelope before we even get to the opening process, because we'll start opening, or we can legally start opening on Friday. Before that, if, let's say you're missing something on, you know, preventing your ballot from being accepted, we will notify you and say, hey, you didn't have a witness signature or something like that. And that's before opening.
0: Right.
3: Yeah, that's just like acknowledging that we received your ballot.
0: Okay.
3: But yeah, once it's open, there isn't really a way to fix anything. So.
0: And then do you feed them into a machine early, or do you wait till election night to feed those things into a counting machine or a tallying machine?
3: So we feed them into a machine, but nothing gets tabulated until election night after 8 p.m.
0: Okay. So that's when they get tabulated.
3: Yep.
0: Interesting.
3: Right. Yep. Mm-hmm. Exactly.
0: Then moving forward, let's talk about it. Can we be sure that this is not going to be hacked by the internet or otherwise manipulated, these safe and secure elections?
2: So, yeah, we have a separate, we probably shouldn't go into a lot of the security, but yeah, there's a lot of security. Things are not exposed to the web. It's a internal system. So yeah, there's numerous safeguards.
3: It's like encrypted network. So,
0: So when, like, these machines that we always hear about are not actually attached to the internet.
3: Right, right.
2: No.
3: They're an encrypted network. Correct. Yep.
0: Okay. So. And then who can verify this? How does that work?
3: It's all actually, every piece of voting equipment goes through federal testing and also state testing. It has to be certified by the state of Minnesota before it can be used. So every time there's an election, the state recertifies everything and tests everything. And
2: so there's always a paper ballot, right?
3: Yeah.
2: So you can always go back and look at that. And
0: okay.
2: Then what's voted on at the polling place gets downloaded on a card. We also check that against the results too. So there's multiple checks that happen here.
0: Well, chain of custody is a huge,
3: yes,
0: it's a huge buzz phrase, if you will.
3: Yeah.
0: There is a way to trace that?
3: Yes. So back in 2020, earlier this year, there was legislation that passed that requires all 87 counties in Minnesota to have a chain of custody plan. At Stearns County, we were already doing all of the steps that are required. We just didn't have it specifically written down in an order, I guess, that was required by the state of Minnesota. So that's all been, turned in. But every time a ballot leaves our office for a precinct, for instance, we track that. We have seal numbers on everything. And then even when it comes back to us, it comes back sealed and secure with two election judges.
2: Yes, with two election judges, yep.
0: Okay.
2: So, yep.
0: That certify it, that say, yes, this is legit, mm-hmm. whatever.
2: Yep.
3: Yep.
2: Yes.
3: Yeah.
0: Okay. So chain of custody is, what is this? You keep them too for almost 2 years?
2: Right, yep. 22 months.
0: Yep. Mm-hmm.
2: Yeah. So, you know, there's a contest period after the election, of course, and so that's when the recount can happen. But then we're required even after that to keep them the full 22 months. And
0: okay.
2: I think it's 22 months because then we can get rid of them and get ready for the next election, right?
3: Just would run out of room if we kept it all.
2: Yeah,
0: sure. Yeah.
3: Storage.
0: Nothing anybody can do about it anyway at that point.
2: Right.
0: So,
2: yeah.
0: Right?
2: Yeah.
0: What are you going to do? Go back and reverse all the votes by the person that got unfairly elected or something, right?
2: Yeah.
0: I mean, that's not going to happen.
3: Yeah.
0: So let's talk about then and maybe do we need to talk about the absentee ballots or the absentee ballot board?
3: Starting on Friday is the first day, so 18 days before an election, two election judges of two different political parties can start opening the ballots and, basically they just make sure everything's voted correctly or whatever. So that can start happening as of Friday.
0: And you have like representatives from the Republican side, the Democrat side, whatever.
3: Yep.
0: And we had heard years ago that there was some loophole in the law that allowed staff to actually do that if there weren't available so-called Republicans or Democrats. Has that been changed or where are we at with that?
3: The staff are still, the staff at Stearns County are election judges as well, but we do hire from a political party list to represent both sides of the parties.
0: Okay.
3: So we hire temps to do that p- position, and there are election judges that are have been through the training. So,
0: okay, perfect. Then the voter registration, we hear a lot of people walking in and, you know, one person, a bunch of non-English speaking people and one person will vouch for them. And all of a sudden they all get ballots and they don't know what they're reading. They don't know what they're writing, whatever. Right. But somehow there's some of that is kind of legal in Minnesota.
3: Yes.
0: Kind of go through the voter registration procedure.
3: So for vouching, you can one person. So, you know, you could vouch up to eight people. Realistically, in Minnesota, running the numbers, there's less than 1% that vouched in 2024. So they're just, it isn't as common as people think. It's tracked, and we don't see very many people getting vouched for. But, you know, if your dad moved in with you, you could vouch for him if he didn't have, you know, the ID to.
2: Well, the person doing the vouching has to be a registered voter and live in that precinct, right? And have knowledge that the person.
3: Yeah.
0: Oh, they do?
3: Yes.
0: Okay.
3: Yeah.
0: Interesting.
2: And then the person that's being vouched for does go through the same checks everybody else does. It goes through the state systems, the driver's license, Social Security database. They look at all that. Mm-hmm. And any issues that come up then are followed up on. And if there's anything wrong, it goes to the county attorney. So.
0: In time before the ballot's cast?
2: Well, if it's on election day, then it wouldn't be, but beforehand, yes.
0: Oh, I see what you mean. Okay. Yeah. Oh, okay.
2: Yep.
3: And the voucher and the voter both sign an oath. That's, you know, criminal penalties of up to $10,000 or 5 years imprisonment that they're vouching and for the person that they're vouching for. So,
0: what prevents then those same people from going to a different precinct and voting and being vouched for? Do they have to register their name with their actual ID or whatever, an address?
3: Yep.
0: And okay.
3: Yeah, they provide what they can. They will fill out a voter registration form, and then with their name and their address, whatever information they know, they might know their Social Security number but not have an ID with them. So that Social Security number will, you know, go through the checks afterwards as well,
2: too. And we have not seen problems with vouching.
3: Yeah.
2: That's not an area that we've seen any issues with.
0: Okay.
2: It is, like Laura says, is, you know, if you have your dad or something just moved into the area or your neighbor and, you know, hasn't gotten documentation to prove where they live, it's a good option for them to use, right?
0: Well, then the big question is, with the new law the way it is, you don't have to prove where you live anymore. Is that right? I mean, you can live like in a hayfield and just say, I live on the corner of this and that in my car. Have you seen any of that?
3: We have not. There is a law that passed, I believe, in 2023 or 2024. I can't remember what year. But basically, if you were, you know, displaced or didn't have a location, you could say that you lived in a park and give a specific address. But you still would fill out the voter registration form and with your either ID number or Social Security number that would get verified. But I don't think we've had any in Stearns County.
2: Still need a location because we have to know that you live in that precinct, right?
3: Yep. So.
0: Interesting. Okay. Laura Laudenbach joining us, Randy Schreifels from Stearns County on Hot Talk with the Ox. Anything like how, what do we need to bring? Like, do you need to still have the bill to prove that you like a utility bill or something like that? Is that still a thing?
2: Right. So if you're registering on election day, so you're not already registered, you need to have two things. One, to show who you are. So a picture ID.
0: Mm-hmm.
2: So that can either be your driver's license or like a passport. And then if your driver's license does not have your current address on it, then you need to have a like utility bill or something to show where you live. So there's two requirements, basically, you have to fill.
0: Okay.
2: Yep.
0: And that's been that way.
2: Yes.
0: Right? That's kind of been the Minnesota thing.
2: Yep.
0: All right. 320-251-1990 on the Boulder Tap House studio or text line. Hang for a couple more minutes, can you, with us? Because I just want to give the listeners a chance. If you have a question or a comment, text it in real quick for these folks from Stearns County. If you have questions about the upcoming election, we'll try to squeeze them in as we wrap up Hot Talk with the Ox next.
1: It's your forecast on News Talk 1250 KBRF as we go through tonight, seeing mostly clear skies. Lows dropping us down to 54. Winds will be out of the north at about 12, eventually becoming light. 79 for Wednesday's high. We'll hit 59, mostly clear for Wednesday night's low. 86 and sunny on Thursday. 66 for Thursday night's low. 88 on Friday. 98 by Saturday. Sunday up around 96, 93 on Monday. That's your forecast on News Talk 1250.
4: This is M&M Sports. I'm Mike Grimm. The Twins and Guardians are set for Game 2 of their key four-game series tonight in Ohio. Minnesota lost last night 13-4 to open the set. In fact, the Twins are hoping to halt a three-game losing streak in which they've been outscored 29-7 and trailed early in all three contests in a rough stretch.
5: It's kind of encapsulated by we've left a lot of balls in the middle of the plate and they've been hit very hard and out of the ballpark, which has been uncharacteristic for our starting pitching. You know, I mean, I think as good as our starting pitching has been, sometimes you have a lull and it's just we've had a lull the last 3 days. We need to bounce back tomorrow.
4: Minnesota manager Derek Shelton says they indeed need to get back to playing how they were up through last Friday.
5: We battled to get back to 500 in the last 3 days. We just have not played well.
4: Tonight's first pitch is set for 540. The AAA Saints were off last night. They're home tonight. They start a six-game series against Columbus at CHS Field. The Minnesota Lynx are back in action tomorrow night after last night's 105-102 victory at Seattle. The same two teams now hook up in Minneapolis tomorrow. Kayla McBride and Olivia Miles combined for 65 points in last night's win, and veteran guard Courtney Williams says,
6: I ain't gonna lie, just where can I fit in? Where can I fit in, for real? Them girls are going crazy, Shane. Just trying to get in where I can fit in, man. Help us win.
4: For her part, Miles says she's learning a lot from both McBride and Williams.
7: We kind of feel when we need to get going, you know what I mean? We know when, you know, our team needs us and to step up. You know, obviously those two have a lot of experience, so I'm just trying to add where I can and be aggressive. Seeing, you know, Courtney being aggressive and Mac being aggressive, it allows me to have a lot of windows. I feel like I got to the rim easy because they were, you know, occupying a lot of the defense.
4: The Lynx have the WNBA's best record. They're 21-6 on the year. 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
0: Hot Talk with the Ox featuring Laura Laudenbach joining us from Stearns County. She is the Director of License Centers and Elections. Randy Schreifels, the Stearns County Auditor. Since the beginning of time, but you don't look any older.
11: I feel older.
0: My goodness. Yeah, I think you've been here, 25 years? As long as I've been here, I think.
11: Yeah.
0: Wow.
11: For a while.
0: Well, good to have you in studio. Talking about the upcoming election. So one quick question, then I've got a larger question. One of them is 300,262 early absentee ballots in so far statewide. Way higher than even entire primary early voting totals from previous primary elections. Are you seeing that in Stearns County?
2: We are not.
0: Yeah. Really?
2: No,
0: no records being set?
2: No, actually, it's pretty low right now. And certainly the last week is always very busy. That's where we'll see the highest traffic. But I don't know, Laura, what is it?
3: Yeah, I think we have around 1,500 accepted absentees so far. Out of our voter registration count is 104,000 now, so we're about 1 or 2%,
0: whatever that is,
3: so far.
0: Okay,
3: yeah. So.
0: All right, interesting.
3: Yeah,
0: and then so some voting locations. I want to get to those real quick. Some you have some additional hours too, Laura.
3: Yeah, so right now you can come in vote by absentee at either St. Cloud City Hall, that was moved from the Lake George location,
0: okay. That
3: was in 2024, and then Service Center. Out in Waite Park, we're open Monday through Friday, 8 to 4:30.
0: Anywhere in the county can come and vote there?
3: Yes, both of those locations.
0: All right.
2: Yep, but not Benton or Sherburne County residents, right? Only Stearns.
0: Only Stearns County residents.
2: Yep.
0: Okay,
2: yep.
0: Got it. And then some extended hours you're doing Saturday and Saturday on the 8th.
3: Yes, Yep. For there's the, always the Saturday before. During the general election, it'll be two Saturdays and a Sunday before.
0: Okay.
3: They just give you all the opportunities to vote. So,
2: right. So this one, it's just 9 to 3.
3: Yeah,
0: on Saturday.
2: On the Saturday before the 8th. And then we have additional locations opening up on August 4th. And those are some of the larger cities.
0: So
2: that'll be Sauk Center, Cold Spring, Painesville, St. Augusta, St. Joe, and Sartell.
0: Okay.
2: So.
0: All right. Well, final question then real quick while we have a second. Will we know the winners the night of the 11th or the night of the 3rd or shortly thereafter?
2: So unless there's some problems, we'll have our results in certainly that night.
3: Yeah.
0: Okay.
2: And then these are statewide races, a lot of them. So we'll see where everybody else in the state does, right? So
0: confident, though, that full numbers should be in?
3: Yeah.
2: Primaries are a little easier. There's not write-ins and typically, you know, slower turnout, so things go pretty smooth. So.
3: Yeah.
0: Well, we'll see how it goes, and maybe you guys can circle back with us closer to the November 3rd general.
3: Okay.
0: Thanks for having time for us. Appreciate it. Randy Schreifels, the Stearns County Auditor, Laura Laudenbach, Director of Licensed Centers and Elections. We will see you tomorrow for Hot Talk with the Ox.
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17: News this hour from Town Hall. I'm Keith Peters in Washington. Warnings are up along the Gulf Coast for Tropical Storm Bertha.
18: Tropical Storm Bertha in the Gulf of Mexico is moving towards the Florida Panhandle and Alabama. Miami-based National Hurricane Center says that as of early Tuesday, the storm was about 125 miles south of Panama City, Florida, and 200 miles southeast of Mobile, Alabama. Philippe Pappin is a senior hurricane specialist with the center.
19: The current forecast basically shows it approaching and then moving inland kind of right along the Louisiana coastline here in about 36 to 48 hours. So we're talking basically Wednesday evening into Thursday morning. And then the track takes it basically right along the Gulf Coast.
18: Areas of flash flooding will also be possible through Friday. I'm Haya Pinjwani.
17: Arizona Republicans pick nominees today for governor and other top offices.
20: Arizona Republicans are choosing nominees to challenge Democrats in key state offices. Candidates include U.S. Reps Andy Biggs and David Schweikart, who are vying to take on Democratic Governor Katie Hobbs. Biggs is endorsed by President Trump and aims to unite the party. Schweikart believes his pro-business approach can win back voters. Both parties have contested primaries for Schweikart's current House district, a battleground for congressional control. The Democratic Party backed Marlene Galan Woods, while Trump has endorsed former Cardinals kicker Jay Feely. Republicans are also picking nominees for Secretary of State and Attorney General. I'm Julie Walker.
17: The U.S. military has identified a soldier killed while disarming an Iranian drone in Iraq as Sergeant Michael Emmanuel Swinton from North Carolina. On Wall Street, the Dow Jones Industrial Average up by 385 points. The NASDAQ rose 329. The S&P 500 advanced 65. Oil near $85 a barrel. More at townhall.com.
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24: House Majority Leader Steve Scalise says a Democrat win in November could spell the end of the U.S. economy.
25: And you're seeing it play out in cities like New York, but it's coming to a town near you. And it will absolutely be on the ballot this November, because the American people do not want America to become a communist nation. But that means Americans have to participate this November to stop it from happening.
24: President Trump has imposed 50% tariffs on most Canadian goods, declaring that Canada has unfairly discriminated against American automakers, alcohol and dairy products. Also, a federal judge has approved a $1.5 billion copyright settlement involving AI company Anthropic. It will pay thousands of authors about $3,000 per book for using pirated copies to train its Claude chatbot. The plaintiff's attorney, Justin Nelson, calls it the largest known copyright recovery in history. For the Wall Street Business Report, I'm Bob Agnew.
17: News and analysis at townhall.com. A man has stabbed and wounded two tourists near the ancient Acropolis in Athens, Greece's top tourist attraction.
26: The assailant attacked a man and a woman, both Greek Americans, with a knife on a pedestrian street near an entrance to the Acropolis itself and near the entrance to the Acropolis Museum, which lies at the foot of the Acropolis Hill in Athens. Police say the woman suffered light injuries to the leg, while the man was more seriously hurt with wounds to the arm. The attacker was detained at the scene while the two victims were transported to the hospital by ambulance, authorities say. The identity of the attacker was not immediately clear, but police said he appeared to have been suffering from psychological problems. I'm Charles Tillidesma.
17: French lawmakers have adopted a bill banning children under 15 from using social media, making France the first country in the European Union to approve a blanket ban on platforms. More on these stories at townhall.com.

0: Well, welcome back to The Ramsey Show here in the Fair Ones Credit Union studio, continuing to take calls about your life and your money, where we have Miles, who's in Bismarck, North Dakota, on the line. Hey, Miles. How can George and I help out?
1: Hey guys. How you doing? I got a question about my mortgage. First off, let me say I have five kids, married. I got a single income. Wondering if I should refinance my house. I have about $100,000 left on it in order just to have some more cash flow during the month while my kids are still young. My oldest is 16, so I just want to enjoy time with them as much as I can.
0: When you say refi, are you trying to get a lower interest rate, or are you thinking about like recasting it so that you can get a lower payment on the same terms?
1: I would refinance to a 30-year. I'm on a 15-year right now, and then the interest rate would be a little higher, but my monthly payment would be cut at least in half.
0: I don't love that idea. Are we thinking about cutting the payment in half because it's too much of your take-home pay?
1: We have some money left over at the end of the month, probably saving like maybe $1,000 a month. My thoughts are my kids are getting older. Just to have more wiggle room at the end of the month is basically my thought on it.
0: Tell us what you're bringing home every month, and then tell us how much the mortgage is.
1: All right, I'm bringing home between about $6,000 a month after taxes and everything's taken out. Mortgages with taxes and all that, and insurance is about $1,400 a month.
0: Okay.
2: That's very reasonable.
0: Uh-huh. What else is going on? Your wife's at home, so I'm thinking there's no daycare costs, or are there?
1: Nope. Wife's at home. She homeschools our five children. Have a little money anxiety. We both do the finances together, but I would say I'm the main one that looks over the numbers on a regular basis, and maybe too much.
2: Are you investing right now? Do you guys have other debt?
1: We don't have any debt other than our mortgage.
0: Great.
1: I am investing. I have some money in a money market account, and then money in an index fund, and then my 401k.
2: How much are you investing as a percentage of your total income right now?
1: I do 4% in my 401k. I work for a major railway, so they take out, they don't take out Social Security. They take out two different tiers of retirement, and that second tier is about an extra 5% compared to the normal American.
2: Okay. So you're only investing 4% of your household income right now?
1: Yeah, outside of that extra tier two that the railroad takes out. Yeah.
2: Okay. And that creates sort of a pension for you?
1: Correct. Yep.
2: Okay.
0: I'd love if you were investing, I mean, truthfully, assuming that you've got some money saved, and I'll ask about that in a minute, truthfully, I'd love for you to be closer to 15% that you're saving of your income. So that'd be around $900 a month, probably a little bit more if we took it off the gross. So I'm wondering what's creating this squeeze on your budget that's causing you to consider refinancing from a 15-year to a 30-year, because that's pretty drastic. And to be fair, it's going in the wrong direction. And so something is causing you to really consider like a drastic measure and almost doing something I'm going to call foolish. Not that you're a fool, but it's a very rash
2: move. Backwards. Yeah. Our whole goal in the show is to help you build wealth, and we found the best way to do that is to get debt-free as soon as possible, house and everything, to have as much margin as possible. So if you called in saying, hey, I've got a car payment, it's $500 a month over 3 years. If I refinance to a 6-year loan, I can get the payment down to $300. We'd all agree that's a bad solution. And so we're trying to find another solution, which is, you got $4,600 coming in outside of the mortgage payment. Where is all that money going?
0: Mm-hmm.
2: Can we squeeze some more money out of that? And then let's actually put down on paper, what are the goals with this extra $1,000? Because if it's just, I'll feel better emotionally, that may or may not be true. But if you go, I want a vacation with the kids once a year, it's going to be $6,000. Great. Now we know. Let's set aside $500 a month.
0: Or is it kids' college? Do you have some that are coming up that are getting to the age where they're starting to think about university or college?
1: My oldest is 16. She doesn't have an interest in college. I guess what we do is kind of just throw all the money into our money market account every month. We don't have a designated college fund, but okay, we just stockpile that up.
2: How much is in there?
1: About $32,000 in a money market and another $14,000 in an index fund.
2: Is that outside of an emergency fund?
1: I The money market would be my index, or excuse me, my emergency fund.
0: Okay.
1: And I also have another $10,000 in a regular savings.
3: Okay.
0: Okay, good. So you've got some good money saved. You are thinking about education and putting some money there. I was a little confused, though, because it almost sounded like the college fund was the emergency fund.
1: Well, I would say, so the emergency fund is like the money market, the $32,000, and that $14,000 in the index fund would be above and beyond my emergency fund.
0: And is that earmarked for college? I think we need to put some parameters around what this money is. So I would say, and you jump in and tell me if I'm wrong, I agree, $32,000 emergency fund. Then you said you had an additional $10,000 saved that was kind of on top of that. We need to earmark what's that money for. And then you said you had $14,000 in an index fund. I'm almost wondering if you should take, you've got five kids, I'm wondering if you should take that additional $10,000, add it to the $14,000, and call that kid's college fund.
1: Yeah. We are, our vehicles are kind of getting older too, so I have that on the horizon of saving up for a vehicle.
0: Okay.
1: So kind of just, I really like a slush fund.
0: Well, I don't mind. Listen, I don't mind if you said, hey, no, Jade, let's keep the $10,000 and that's going to be our vehicle fund. I'm fine with that. I just think we have to put very clear markers on what this money is for. Number one, it's going to make you feel better. It's going to give you guys some organization, and it's going to make you feel like, okay, I'm being very intentional about this. To your point, what you said, when it feels like a slush fund, is when it feels like anything goes, nothing's really solid.
2: It's sort of floating.
0: Yeah, you don't want that feeling. You want to know, no, this is what that's for. So let's say $10,000 vehicle fund, $14,000 index fund, and that's for kids' college. And at this point, where you are in the baby steps, which is our overarching plan for your money, where you are right now, Miles, is let's bump up, and I know this is against your feelings right now because you're feeling like things are tight, but let's bump up the investing to 15%. Let's say, hey, on top of the $14,000 in the index fund, what would it look like if we continue to put another $150 or maybe $200 a month in there? And then instead of going backwards on the mortgage, what would it look like if we just continue to make the payment and maybe we threw, whether it's quarterly, whether it's once a year, maybe we aim for an extra payment every year, however we want to break that up. And that's you going in the right direction. But I think what would really help, and I don't know if you have one, are you guys on a budget?
1: Yeah, I have a written budget on just like on a notes app on my phone that we go over every month, but it's not hard and fast.
0: Yeah, the hard thing about that, I love that you have that because it's a great place to start. But the tough thing about that is you're not able to track your transactions in real time. So you can't really see if you're off track. And if you are off track, then it's not till the end of the month where you go, oh, crap, we're $1,000 over, or, oh, you know.
2: We should have had money left over. Where'd it go?
0: Yeah.
2: That's where the budget comes into play. So, Miles, hang on the line. We're going to gift you every dollar, the premium version, for the next year so you can connect your accounts and get a real plan with your wife going, listen, we're going to have $1,000 left over
0: mm-hmm.
2: because we are going to be in control of our money.
0: Yeah.

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3: 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Listen, I need everyone to put your phones down. Yes, put it down. 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
4: All right, we have what may possibly be my favorite type of call on the line, line four, Jordan and Taylor in St. Louis, Missouri. All right, guys, set this up because this is my favorite.
5: Okay. Jordan and I own a home on 15 acres, and it was kind of always our dream, but now I'm to the point where I want to sell, and Jordan wants to stay.
4: Okay.
0: The dream changed.
4: What caused it to change for you, Taylor?
5: I have lost my job a couple of times in the last few years. One was a wrongful termination, and then one was my last place of employment. They filed bankruptcy, and we closed unexpectedly.
4: Mm-hmm.
5: And I've always been the high earner, Jordan's always had the more blue-collar job that allows more time to spend with our daughter, and then he carries really good benefits for us.
4: Okay.
5: So it's always really worked out, but I've always been the high earner. So when I've lost those jobs and with the amount of debt that we have, it's really impacted things. And
4: you feel it.
5: I've always just, I'm feeling it bad. And I've always just figured out a way to make it work, and now I'm tired.
4: I can understand that. So, and it's no shade on Jordan, but you're literally feeling the weight of the household on your shoulders.
5: Yes.
4: And one thing changes, and it's like crushing.
5: Yep.
4: Okay.
5: Yes. I feel like I'm failing.
6: What's the current incomes?
5: I make about, so I just accepted a new job about 4 weeks ago, because so this is kind of fresh where I just lost my job again. I'm expected to earn about $137.
6: Awesome.
5: And I used to earn $200 though, so that's okay. Part of the reason for this call.
4: What type of work
5: and
4: is
5: then
4: it?
5: Jordan, I work in automotive management.
4: Okay. And what is Jordan doing?
7: I work for the post office, and I'm close to about 65.
6: Okay.
4: Okay, great.
6: So still over 200,000 household income, which is fantastic. Mm-hmm. How much consumer debt do you guys have?
5: 192, including vehicles.
4: Okay. Tell us about the vehicles.
5: So the vehicles, so I used to always have a demo, a vehicle provided for me. Mm-hmm. And when I lost my job, I no longer had a vehicle. So I bought a Chevy Trax. Because they had 0% interest, and it was a $500 payment, and it could get me, I'm driving an hour to work now.
4: What'd you pay for it?
5: I bought $28,000.
4: Okay, $28,000. And then any other vehicles?
5: And then Jordan has a vehicle that we owe $42,000 on. It's an F-150.
4: Okay, F-150. Anything else?
5: We have a tractor.
4: Okay, you need that.
5: That's $20,000 that we have left on that.
4: Okay.
5: We have $3,000 left on a lawnmower.
4: Okay.
5: We have $7,500 left on vending machines that I'm currently trying to sell. So in my last dealership, we owned the vending machines in the company. So when it closed, obviously, I've sold one of them. I have two more to sell. And I think that would pay off the remainder of the loan that's owed on them.
4: How quickly can you sell those? I don't know much about that. Maybe you can educate me a bit on that.
5: So I just posted them like 4 weeks ago. I've sold one, and I'm trying as hard as I can to get the other two sold. I owe like $7,000 on the loan. I'm thinking, I mean, even if I can take six for it, I'm willing to do that just to get them gone and get a payment gone.
4: Okay. And you said the total was $7,000. Did I hear that right?
5: Yeah, $7,000 that we owe.
4: Okay, $7,000 that you own.
6: So
4: okay.
6: We still got $92,000 to go. What else is there?
7: What's okay. The camper?
4: Oh, camper.
5: Camper, yeah. So we have $9,700 on a camper that we no longer own because we weren't using it. So I tried renting it out to make income to try and pay off debt. Mm-hmm. And someone totaled it.
4: Oh.
5: And they left. It still left me with a payment on it.
4: There was no insurance paid out?
5: The insurance didn't pay the full value of the camper.
4: Okay. And
5: why?
4: Okay. I won't ask more questions on that. Okay. Anything else? Because I think we're still missing quite a bit here.
6: We're about 80 grand
5: short.
6: We owe
5: the IRS.
4: Okay,
5: we owe the IRS $11,000.
4: Okay.
5: We owe a little over $2,000 on student loans and tuition.
4: Okay.
5: And then the rest is credit card debt. Our total is like $197,000, actually.
6: Wow.
4: Okay.
5: And the rest is just credit card debt.
6: And this is all while you guys have been making six figures or more.
5: Yeah. Yes. And I can't catch up. It doesn't, no matter how much I make.
6: Well, here's the good news is you guys have a great income. You got a lot of land. You could get out of this fairly quickly. The bad news is selling this piece of land alone is not going to change any of the behavior that got us here.
5: Yeah. And behavior hasn't changed until probably, recently, very recently,
6: okay.
5: Has the behavior changed.
6: What do you owe on all of this property, and what's it worth?
5: So last year it appraised at $695,000. I think I could probably list it for $715,000, maybe. I am working on my real estate license. It's just always been something I've kind of wanted to do. Mm-hmm. So I was thinking if I had my license, then I wouldn't have to pay real estate fees if I sold it, and I could keep more of the money.
4: Maybe, but I don't know about that. I think I'd want somebody who's been doing this for a long time to make sure you're getting the best price and they're not missing anything.
6: And you're pretty close to the transaction because it's your own property, so that could also muddy the waters and make things a little emotional, which could hurt you.
4: Sure. What do you currently owe on it? We know what it's worth, $715, but what do you guys currently owe?
5: We owe $453 on the primary mortgage, and we owe $120 on the HELOC. The contractor went over budget also.
4: Okay, so we're $573.
6: So you might net $120 after all said and done.
5: Yeah, I guess if you count in realtor fees, yes.
4: Now, okay. Let me ask.

0: great. Like, I didn't know. I trust what you're saying, but just because we're talking about big numbers and big decisions, I would do some due diligence on that. But I agree with George. I don't think selling this land at this point is necessarily the key to you guys getting out of debt. I think it is a behavioral thing. However, long term, you might find that there is a lot of just emotional maintenance that's attached to this. So you might sell it for those reasons, but that would not, I would not sell it to get out of debt, if that makes sense. I might sell it to simplify my life, but it's not the key to you getting out of debt. Is that fair?
1: Yes, except I don't see the way out whenever, like, after I accepted this job, now we are $2,500 upside down every month to make minimums. So the money that I have in our checking account is going to go quickly. Like, I'm not going to be able to make it.
0: Understand.
1: I don't have enough funds to cover the monthly payments.
0: Okay. And what is the payment on the mortgage?
1: The mortgage is, the first one is $2,508. And then the HELOC payment is like $1,200.
2: Okay, so about $3,700 out of your take-home pay.
0: Okay, so
1: say that one more time.
2: Yeah, I mean the mortgage and HELOC is still a small part of everything else. All of these toys, all of the payments. So the goal is we got to focus on the IRS debt. So that goes to the top of the debt snowball. Mm-hmm. But in the meantime, let's try to sell everything that can be sold. Every car, every vehicle, every camper, every lawnmower, and just start from scratch. And if you guys do that, then I would see where we're at 3 months from now to see if it's still an unsolvable problem where we need to sell this land and start fresh and clean up the debt.
0: And I will say, and you can stop me, I think I do hear that you do want to simplify your life. And I do think that the land and the mortgage is part of that. Is that fair to say?
1: Okay. I don't mind the land. Like, I know that Jordan loves to hunt it, but I want a simpler life.
2: We can go hunt on someone else's land. Because right now, the dream that you both guys, that you had, is turned into a literal nightmare for you guys financially. This is not a blessing in your life. And it's okay to call a spade and say, we tried, we messed up, we made some decisions. Let's start over fresh.
0: Fresh start. Yep. Do all of it. Sell all of it.

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1: With SRN News, I'm Keith Peters in Washington. President Trump has pledged significant support for Lebanon during a White House meeting with Lebanese leader Joseph Aoun. The meeting on Tuesday aimed to promote long-term peace after months of conflict between Israel and Hezbollah. After it concluded, Mr. Trump announced that he would allow the resumption of direct flights between the U.S. and Lebanon, which have been suspended since 1985. The Senate Intelligence Committee has advanced the nomination of Jay Clayton, President Donald Trump's pick, to head the nation's intelligence agencies. The vote was along party lines. On Wall Street, the Dow up by 385 points, the NASDAQ rose 329, with the S&P 500 advancing by 65, oil near $85 a barrel. More details at SRNNews.com.
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4: Well, George, you had a really interesting weekend.
5: Yeah, you know, I'm a hustler, Jade, so I didn't get any breaks this weekend. Me and the whole YouTube team from my YouTube channel, we went to the World Cup. Not
4: Whoa.
5: Into the World Cup, but outside the stadium.
4: Oh, okay.
5: Because inquiring minds want to know, how much did people spend on this thing?
4: I'm very curious.
5: So we filmed it, and God bless our team. They stayed up to like 3 a.m. to get this video out by yesterday morning. So I want you to watch a clip from this. We'll drop the link to the whole episode. It's about 16 minutes worth the watch in the show notes and description of this episode. So click down there to watch the full thing. Here's a taste, Jade.
4: Okay.
5: See what you think.
6: How much did you guys spend on your World Cup finals ticket?
7: Combined, we spent 30, bro.
6: Okay, so is that 15 apiece?
7: 15 apiece.
8: I'm going to file for bankruptcy after this.
7: I'm calling my credit card and I'm saying this was never me.
6: So you put it on a single credit card?
7: Yeah.
6: So who's paying who?
1: I have to pay him.
7: Yeah.
6: What's the interest rate on this credit card?
7: I don't even want to think about it.
6: What's your credit limit on this thing?
7: It's already maxed. After this, it's maxed.
6: Call you and be like, hey, man, you know, you can't do this.
7: They let me through. I got
6: happy to collect 25% on 30 grand.
7: Exactly.
6: Wow. Okay. How much do you have in, like, checking right now?
7: Checking? I'm net negative, brother.
6: Shut up.
7: I've got no investments. I've got no savings. I've sacrificed everything for my life to be here today.
8: You know how much I sacrificed?
5: There you go.
4: Oh,
5: was just the scratching the surface of what I experienced.
4: I'm shook upside down. I don't even have a... When he said 30, I was like, 30,000?
5: Yeah, there's a couple of zeros after that.
4: And then the fact that his dog owes him 15,000 on 29.9%, I'm just... This is going to go bad very quickly is all I'm saying.
5: Like, I had secondhand stress just talking to these people. And here's the crazy part. There was only two camps. Guys like that who put it all on the credit card, super broke. And then there was the families who, let's just say, they had outrageous generosity.
4: Okay.
5: Either like a family member, grandpa covered the whole trip for all five of us from Spain.
4: Oh, wow.
5: And it was $80,000.
4: Uh-huh.
5: So, you know, a lot of these people were entrepreneurs. You know, their family has a company and they were able to afford this.
4: Great.
5: Great.
4: Love that for them.
5: All in cash, absolutely.
4: But
5: and
4: those
5: then
4: two?
5: You have the spectrum. But it still shocks me, regardless of how you paid, people paid anywhere, this is just from me talking to people, anywhere from $4,000 to $15,000 per ticket. And that's without flights, lodging, all of that.
4: Okay, but school me, because I don't follow World Cup. Was that just, do you see one soccer match with that money, or how many soccer matches do you get to see?
5: So that guy specifically was a single ticket. A lot of people did say, hey, I've been to five games so far. It was about $4,000 per ticket, so I'm $20,000 all in.
4: Okay.
5: Just on tickets.
4: But that guy was $30,000 for one single game.
5: Him and his buddy.
4: Which means he was closer down.
5: Yeah. Well, he must have paid a lot of money in last minute kind of
4: thing. Oh, my word. But I hope his team won.
5: They didn't.
4: Oh.
5: Yeah. That was the funniest part. I met a lot of Argentina fans, and the whole time I was like, all right, let's hope they win. Little did we know what would happen in this
4: game. Gosh, the next morning he probably woke up feeling like, quack.
5: Yeah. Like, can you imagine spending $15,000 to see zero team score in the first 106 minutes?
4: I would never.
5: I'm sure it was still a great... And here's the thing that I always said, well, I'm going to be telling my grandkids about this. I'm like, you're assuming your grandkids are going to care. You're going to do this all for the grandkids? Don't put that on them.
4: So, I got to know, is there comments? Like, what are people saying about this?
5: This is the top comment on the YouTube video. The winners of the World Cup are Spain, Visa, MasterCard, and American Express. And someone added, and FIFA, $9 billion this year.
4: Oh, gosh.
5: Yeah, they're the real winners here.
4: Wow.
5: Just extorting money from people for this once-in-a-lifetime experience.
4: I love a lifetime, once-in-a-lifetime experience. I love if you can afford it. I love if you've saved up over time and budgeted for it. Then I'm not mad. Then I think it's like, yeah, good for you.
5: Yeah, but otherwise, just watch it at home, guys. Go to the watch party, and you'll have a good time, which a lot of people did. I met a lot of people who said, no, I'm not going into the game. It's not like that. I just wanted to be around it. And I was like, I understand that. You want to be around the energy.
4: I hope you gave those two guys every dollar so that they could at least maybe next time this comes around do it with a little bit more wisdom.
5: Yeah. Well, the problem is we met a lot of international people, and every dollar is a U.S.
4: budgeting
5: app. So the ones that were U.S., I could hook them up. The other ones, I said, good luck, God bless, and watch some more Ramsey Show.
4: Okay, well.
5: So check out the whole episode. We'll drop a link in the show notes. That was just one of the many people I talked to, and they were very entertaining. As much as it was chaotic, it was a lot of really fun, interesting people that we got to talk to. So, a very fruitful time in New York. We did some other ones. Asked people the cost of living in New York. How much are you paying for rent? That was a fun one.
4: Oh, I would like that.
5: International people, how much they have in debt? How do you view debt? How do you view America's debt?
4: What do they... I'm like, what did they say?
5: You'll have to subscribe to the George Camel YouTube channel. And again, we'll drop a link to the World Cup episode if you want to see how much people spent on tickets. But goodness gracious, it made me even more fiscally responsible.
4: Yeah. And you already are.
5: Thank you.
4: I almost want to know how much was your ticket.
5: Well, we didn't pay. What, for the flights?
4: I guess you didn't. Wait a second.
5: We didn't go into the game.
4: You didn't go into a game?
5: No.
4: George.
5: This is my life, Jade. I was just in the worst parts of it, in the Vuvuzela zone. And people, you know, hawking flags.
4: Yeah.
5: All to then go home.
4: Oh, wow. Okay.
5: But it was fun. It was worth it for your entertainment, folks.
4: There
5: so
4: you go.
5: Go
4: it was
5: check
4: all
5: it out.
4: A sacrifice.
5: Yep.
4: Well, I mentioned earlier, and now I'm going to do my seamless transition into every dollar.
5: Smooth.
4: That it's very smooth. Yeah, I want you guys to have a good time. Do those life once in a lifetime events. Listen, I went to see Beyonce and I spent more than I've ever spent on a concert ticket.
5: Did you go like sinking fund? Like, all right, I'm going to put away $500 a month to have $6,000 in a year.
4: Yeah, I knew it was coming, and so when it was time, I was ready.
5: Well, this makes Beyonce look cheap. I mean,
4: yes, it does.
5: This makes Taylor Swift tickets look like a bargain.
4: Yeah, you're going to be in a sinking fund for a really long time in order to do that. But I'm telling you, people love every dollar. It allows them to do the things that not just they need to do, but the things that they want to do, and they can have a plan for their money. You can find that on the Every Dollar Budget app on the App Store for free, or you can find it on Google Play. All right, we've got Sam, who's in Minneapolis, Minnesota, on the line. What's up, Sam?
1: Hey, guys. I'm fanboying so hard right now. I love the Ramsey Show. I love you guys. Thank you for what you do.
5: Thank you.
4: We're glad you're here.
1: Okay, so I'm on baby step two. I am currently not investing in my kids' college accounts. I opened them up 9 years ago when my son was born. I have four children, ages 9, 6, 4, and 1. And there's about $20,000 spread out across the four of them. My mom is currently investing in it like $25 a month per kid and $100 on their birthday.
4: Good.
1: And my wife brought up rolling it over or moving it into like an IRA or like a Roth IRA account for my kids. Mm-hmm. And it was kind of like, I didn't know if that was a good idea or not. Neither my wife or I went to college. We're not really big believers in it, I guess, if that's blasphemous or not, but.
4: Is she talking about now or later if they don't use the money?
1: She was talking about it now.
4: Okay.
5: Well, you can't now. There's a rule that 529 has to be open for 15 years.
4: Mm-hmm.
5: At least.
1: Okay.
5: Before you can even begin the rollover. And then it's 35 max per child. So up to the Roth IRA limit for that year. This year it's $7,500 until you hit $35,000. And that's only if they don't end up using it for college.
4: Right.
5: Because I know, you know, we all think, well, who knows, 20 years from now, what will college be? Well, what if they go and it's three times as expensive as it is now?
4: Right.
5: And now they're in crippling student loan debt because mom and dad said, you probably won't go. So I would rather be safe than sorry and have the money and then not need to use it or roll it to a different person. You can change the beneficiary anytime. Again, you can roll over up to $35,000 into retirement. There's so much you can do with these accounts, and the tax advantages are so good that I would hate for you to miss out on that.
4: What was her purpose in doing that? What was her purpose in making that move? Is she trying to solve a different problem?
1: I don't know, honestly. My wife brought it up. I didn't really want to touch it. We're not investing in it right now, like I said, anyway.
4: Mm-hmm.
1: And it was just kind of, on my wife's behalf, I thought I would ask you guys.
5: Yeah.
4: My guess is maybe she was thinking, since you guys aren't currently investing, if you rolled it over, it could be there either for your retirement or for the kids' college. But to George's point, it doesn't work that way. It's got to be one or the other. And you guys are in baby step two. Keep chunking away at that. After that, you'll build up your 3 to 6 months of expenses. And then before you know it, you'll be investing 15%. And what I'd advise you to do is go over to RamseySolutions.com and use our investment calculator and start calculating, if you start investing, you know, from this age to that age, how much money that you're going to have. And when you know those numbers, it gives you a lot of peace. Or if you don't like the numbers, you can start to plan for a scenario where you do like the numbers.

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1: Today's question comes from Victoria in Louisiana. Would you explain how compound interest works with regard to the stock market? I understand earning interest on bank deposits and how stocks can increase in the market, but how and when does compound interest happen?
0: I love this question.
1: This is super fun.
0: Mathematicas.
1: Wish we could do like a whole like Bill Nye visual with this to make it easier. But so there's a couple things going on here. Number one, compound interest is more like a bank deposit, like your high-yield savings account. The bank says, hey, we'll pay you 3% on your balance. So every month, the bank looks at your balance and, you know, per day, and they go, all right, here was, well, here's what paid out per day. We're going to pay it out at the end of the month. That's pretty easy to understand.
0: Yep.
1: 3% on $10,000, divide that by 12 months, that's how much you'll make if you just left that amount in there. Now, compound growth is actually a little different. That's what's happening in the stock market, and it's not as straightforward because the stock market goes up and it goes down. So I buy a share of Jade Incorporated for $10. Right now, Jade's crushing it. The revenue comes in. We're all excited for Jade's company. She's crushing it. The stock goes up to $15.
0: Well, thank you.
1: Now, remember, I bought it at $10. So I just made $5 profit. So now as you start to go, okay, I have multiple of those shares, now the profit increases. And so now I got $15. Well, Jade's company is now, they're going for $20 a share.
0: Killing it.
1: So now I just made money on top of the money I already made. And so over time, that growth compounds to where you don't have to actually invest $1 million. You invested $10,000 or $15,000, and over the course of decades, it grew as the sort of the piece that you had
0: the
1: of ownership
0: grew.
1: So that's how the stock market works, is you have a share price. That share price goes up and up and up and up. Bada bing, bada boom, you can retire one day. And we've seen about 10 to 12% on average in the overall U.S. stock market.
0: I love that. You know, I'd pay good money to see you explain that Bill Nye style, but I think the closest I could get is investing essentials.
1: There we go. That's true. We are going to walk through this in nerdy detail, how to choose mutual funds, how to, you know, sort of filter and balance where you invest, when you invest, where do I put this money, what about the kids, what about estate planning and taxes and insurance, how do I keep the government's hands off of it, how do I hand it to my kids without destroying them, and at what point do I do that, what about trusts and wills. We're going to get into all of it at Investing Essentials. It's a virtual event that Dave Ramsey and I are doing September 1st and 2nd, so you can join us from anywhere. Two nights, couple of hours a night. It is definitely worth the ticket price if you want to learn about this stuff. So,
0: all right, Victoria,
1: jump on RamseySolutions.com/events.
0: There's your answer. If I had your information, I'd send you a free ticket, but I don't have it right here. All right, Dawn is from Dallas, Texas on the line. Hi, Dawn. How can George and I help today?
2: Okay, hi. So the good news is I got married 3 weeks ago.
0: Ooh, congrats.
2: Thank you. We have a situation where my husband and I need some guidance on. So before this marriage, I was married before. I've been divorced for about 8 years now. In my first marriage, I took out a life insurance policy on me and one on my ex-husband. They're $500,000 term life insurances on each of us. Okay. After the divorce, I kept the life insurance policy on both me and him because he was paying child support and other expenses. And if something were to happen to him, you know, you know, it would be difficult. So anyways, with that, my new husband, he says it feels weird to pay life insurance on my ex-husband. He's not 100% against it, but he's not 100% for it. And he doesn't know what to do. But then on the other hand, you know, I want to make sure my kids are taken care of because we have a set of 14-year-old twin boys who are about to go into high school. You know, we're staring down college. You know, there's just so much going on at this stage in life. And if I want to make sure something were to happen, that they're taken care of. But on the flip side of that, I also want to respect my husband's decisions and follow his lead. But then he's like he doesn't know what to do. So go ahead.
0: I can see two sides of it. I can see how, I'll tell you how my brain is seeing it. obviously the purpose of insurance is to replace income that's necessity, right? So before you were married, obviously, this guy was, you know, you were married to him, so he was part of the income situation. And then even as an ex, maybe he was paying child support or alimony, that sort of thing. At this point, now you're married to somebody else. There's kind of a new situation going on financially. The only piece of this that I could see a connection to is the kids. If your mm-hmm. ex-husband was saying, hey, this is kind of an inheritance thing. When something happens to me, I want the kids to have this money. That piece I can totally understand, and them being the beneficiary of that makes sense to me if that's something that he wants to do from a legacy perspective. And as your current husband, I don't know that that should bother me to that extent, because this is their dad. So how are you guys viewing it? Is he viewing it from more from a marital perspective or more from a children's dad's legacy perspective?
2: Well, Mike's husband, or his health, it was difficult to get the life insurance to begin with. And like, he had gotten rejected multiple times over the course of the times we have tried. And so his health is not great as we speak. And then so also got that in the back of my mind. And then, but my new husband, he's like, he's a truck driver, so he makes pretty good. And, he's adamant that, these are his kids. He will do whatever he can to take care of them. But the fact of the matter is, he's a truck driver, I'm a teacher. There is only so much money that we make. And with being a teacher, education is important to me. So I want that option to be there for my kids to be able, if they want to go to college, to whatever college.
0: So if your ex-husband said, if your ex-husband said, I want you guys to keep this policy and the purpose of it is for the children's college, and if my life exceeds that, then it's there for them, as they begin their life and start their life, then I think that's a wonderful thing. And I hope that he has a will and some documents that can really outline some of those things that he wants for his children. There's part of this.
2: Well, the policy, I am the policy owner. I got it through, so I'm the one who's always paid.
0: And you're listed as the beneficiary, I guess.
2: I am the beneficiary of the policy. I always have been.
0: Mm-hmm.
2: So I don't even think he even remembered we had the life insurance policy until the other day when I called and talked to him about it.
0: Uh-huh. Mm.
2: So,
3: well, the main distinction is you are not hanging on to this policy to hang on to the past. You're hanging on to it to protect your kids' futures.
0: Right.
3: So until they are independent on their own, they're through college, they're working, okay, now they're fine. But right now, the truth is, let's say you got rid of this policy, well, you might not be able to afford college and support them. And so part of having kids is it's your obligation to support them. Now, that might be through child support, that might be because you want to. But I would keep it for that reason, and it really has nothing to do with,
0: The
3: new husband.
2: Yeah.
3: And so I totally understand his side of it, so I don't want to diminish that. It is uncomfortable, but that's the nature of a broken marriage and kids from a different father. Mm-hmm. That's just part of what he signed up for.
0: Yeah.
3: There's a little bit of this discomfort and messiness.
0: And I'm trying to put the shoe on the other foot. If for some reason my kids, I was separated from them through, a divorce, I'd want them to still have life insurance on me so that they have access to whatever money I've accumulated or, obviously get that death benefit, if I were to leave this earth. So I can totally, totally understand it. And it's just a good lesson, guys. Life insurance is so important. I said it earlier, but I'll say it again. The purpose of life insurance is to take the place of income that's, people are dependent on. So you don't take out life insurance policies on children. You take them out on working individuals. And we always suggest 10 to 12 times your yearly income is what you would need. And Xander is a great place to look that up. If you haven't looked it up, Xander Insurance, that's where I get my life insurance. Term life is what you're looking for. That's where George gets his. And if you call them up, they are going to hook you up and take good care of you.

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2: News this hour from Town Hall. I'm Keith Peters in Washington. The Trump administration is asking Congress to fund the expanding conflict with Iran. At the Senate Appropriations Committee hearing, Republican Chairwoman Susan Collins says much of the $93 billion budget request predates the war with Iran.
3: Some of the requirements, such as the shortfalls in munitions, have been well known to this committee for some time. And prior to the conflict with Iran, there has been bipartisan support to address these shortfalls. While these munition shortfalls have been years in the making, they are growing increasingly urgent.
2: War Secretary Pete Hegseth said the U.S. war against Iran has cost $37.5 billion so far. House Republicans are sounding the alarm over Democrat socialists. House Speaker Mike Johnson says he remains optimistic that the majority of Americans will ultimately reject socialists on the November ballot.
4: Not on our watch. We're not going to do that. And I am very confident. In fact, I'm very enthusiastic about the upcoming midterm election because I believe that people are beginning to see this. And it is going to motivate voter turnout for true Americans who love their country and want to keep it.
2: Arizona Republicans are choosing nominees to challenge Democrats in key state offices. Candidates include Congressman Andy Biggs and David Schweikert, who are vying to take on Democratic Governor Katie Hobbs. Biggs is endorsed by Donald Trump and aims to unite the party. Schweikert believes his pro-business approach can win back voters. Both parties have contested primaries for Schweikert's current House district, a battleground for congressional control. On Wall Street, the Dow by 385 points. More on these stories at townhall.com.
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2: There's going to be a new round of layoffs at ESPN.
7: A memo sent to employees says most moves are the result of ESPN's acquisition of NFL Network and other league digital assets. While most of the layoffs affect production and behind-the-scenes personnel, some on-air talent was affected, including NFL analyst Ryan Clark, who learned of his layoff while on NFL Live Monday. Clark was told by company executives rather than hear about it elsewhere. He did not finish his appearance on the show. The ESPN layoffs are part of other reductions taking place throughout the Walt Disney Company this week. I'm Lisa Dwyer.
2: Kaylee Hoddle, a deaf actor known for her roles in two Godzilla films, has died in a car crash in Maryland. She was 18 years of age. The crash happened early Tuesday morning. News and analysis at townhall.com. From Washington, I'm Keith Peters reporting. Skiing in Africa is catching on with the rest of the world.
8: Lesotho attracts thousands each winter to its unique ski resort, the only such tourist attraction in sub-Saharan Africa. The landlocked kingdom's high elevation and mountainous terrain make it the coldest country on the continent. The Afriski Mountain Resort, some 3,200 meters above sea level, is its only fully operational ski resort. Janko Smits is a skier.
9: So I've been to Europe, and I can tell you that it's totally different. The vibe here is way better, and I think it's honestly such a privilege having it here, because I mean a whole ski trip here, or you can buy a flight ticket to Europe.
8: I'm Haya Pinjwani.
2: French lawmakers have approved a bill banning children under 15 from using social media. The move makes France the first country in the European Union to pass a blanket ban on platforms as concerns grow worldwide over the harmful effect of digital content on kids. More at townhall.com.

0: Welcome back to the Ramsey Show here in the Fairwinds Credit Union Studio. Continuing on with the phone lines, we've got Amanda, who's in Tampa, Florida. I almost said Tampa Bay. Isn't it sometimes called that?
1: You know what? I forgot there was multiple.
0: Okay, well, we're just going to go with Tampa, Florida. Hey, Amanda, what's going on? Is it sometimes Tampa Bay?
2: Yeah, that's about the same.
0: Just was checking my old, checking out my own brain there. Okay, how can we help today?
2: Yes, ma'am. First of all, I am sorry for your loss. I saw your post this morning on Instagram. I left you a message, but sorry for your loss.
0: I'm a big fan.
2: I am almost done with your book, and I am such a big fan. So I'll make it brief. I have a question about an Alabama state tax issue. I believe there has been an error with my 2024 tax return. I worked remotely for a company based in Alabama, and I lived in Tampa. But the state says that I owe $1,100. I've tried to resolve it because I don't think the amount is correct, or I don't think that I owe them any tax because I never physically worked in the state of Alabama. Mm-hmm. Should I just pay the $1,100, or just they're trying to garnish my wages now? So should I just
1: they is in the IRS?
2: Should I just pay? Yeah.
1: Like so the, have you verified this debt? Have you actually logged into IRS.gov and checked for all the letters there?
2: I have, yes, and I have called and talked to multiple people, and they all say the same thing. I did file the return, and they say that it shows in their system that I do owe because the company is based out of Alabama. So we just finished. I worked so hard to finish step one. It's crazy. And so now I'm like, do I just go ahead and use that money to pay off the you know, that tax that they keep saying I do owe.
0: Did you prepare your taxes? Did you prepare your taxes or did somebody else?
2: I did. No, I did it myself on TurboTax.
0: I mean, you might have a tax professional take a look at it just to verify that there was an error or say, no, this is actually exactly right. There's no error. I mean, that would be the best way to look at that because George and I wouldn't be able to tell you just from sitting here. I'd want somebody to look at it. And if it turns out you do owe the money, then we can talk about, let's talk about that scenario. Let's pretend you run it by a tax professional and they say, sorry, Amanda, you owe this money. Let's talk about what a plan could look like for you to pay it.
2: Okay.
1: Have you checked with your employer? Checked with the accounting department there? What do they say?
2: So in 2024, it was reported that I had moved, which is true because I lived in Alabama for like 2 months out of the beginning of 2024, and then we moved to Florida. And that was reported. But it's a mess because the old employer said that it has been reported, but when I try to call the state of Alabama, they said no, they didn't do that because it was reported that I'm residing in Alabama. So yeah, I'll probably get a tax person to look through it. But
1: well, I'm trying to figure out. I just think we need some facts here because I'm wondering if they say, "Hey, well, those 2 months where you're going to owe taxes in Alabama, so you might owe taxes in two different states for that year because you did live there."
2: $18,000 a year. I'm a part-time employee. I have kids at home. I work from home. And there's no way I owe $1,100 in 2 months to the state of Alabama.
1: I mean, $500 a month for 2 months, that's not outrageous in taxes.
2: Yeah.
1: Alabama has an individual income tax rate of about 5%. So I'm just wondering, you know, I'm not here to defend the IRS, but I just wonder if maybe there is a legitimate tax owed and we just didn't understand the tax law. And that's where I would reach out, go to RamseySolutions.com and click on Tax Pro, and we'll connect you with a Ramsey Trusted Tax Pro to just look it all over and go, okay, here's the facts, here's what's not true, here's how to respond to the IRS before the deadline.
2: Uh-huh.
1: That's what you want to do, is stay in communication, meet all the deadlines, document everything, versus just going, well, I don't feel like I should pay it. That's the last thing you want to do.
0: And if you do find that you owe the money, if you have other debts, let it jump to the top of the list. Like IRS debt is something that we don't want to fool around with, and that's definitely one that we want to knock out sooner than later. And until you find out otherwise, I'd start stacking up for this payment, knowing that it could possibly be coming down the pipe. All right. Thank you so much for the call, Amanda. Let's go to Mason in Dayton, Ohio. Hey, Mason. How can we help?
3: Hey, guys. Yeah, thanks for taking my call. So my wife and I, we're both 26, just starting the process of realizing we're in a bad situation, trying to get out of it. So we have a lot of debt, but we have an investment home, and we're just curious if we should sell the rental property and get out of this hole, or put our nose down and kind of stay in the hole longer while keeping the investment property.
0: Interesting. So just tell us right off the bat, what do you owe on the rental and what's it worth?
3: Yeah, so we owe just right around $60,000, and it's worth around $160,000.
0: Okay, that's great. And you have a, are you and your wife also living in your own primary residence?
3: No, so we rent from actually a family member. My grandparents own a house that we are renting. So we're getting a pretty good deal on rent. It's more the location we want to be opposed to where the rental property is.
0: Got you. So you guys are renting. So how much other debt do you guys have?
3: We have, between student loans, cars, and bad credit card debt, around
0: $78,000.
1: And what's your income, household?
3: Right around 95 to 100.
0: Is that including the rental or not?
3: No, not including the rental.
0: Okay.
1: What is that cash flow? What's the actual net profit per month?
3: About $600 a month, roughly.
1: Okay.
0: Is there ever any, is it in your plans to move into this house as your own at any point? Like, what was the plan with this rental?
3: Yeah, so the plan was for it always to be a rental. We actually lived in it for about a year, and it's just not in an area or neighborhood that we really wanted to live in and raise a family. We have two little kids.
0: Okay.
3: So my parents helped me buy it when I was in college, so helped pay some bills and stuff while I was in college. I rented out while I was in college, got out of college, and didn't have money to buy another house. So I moved into it for a year, actually about 3 years, but got it fully in me and my wife's names a year ago. So that's kind of how we got there.
0: Understood. And now you're renting it again. And I guess my big question is, was the plan to be landlords, or did it just kind of happen by default?
3: It just kind of by default. I guess I like the idea of the income coming in, but we realized what kind of hole we've been in, so we finally put it all on paper, and we're like, wow, that's a bigger number than we thought. You know, you get those credit cards or a car that you can't afford, so now we're just like, how can we get out of this the quickest way possible?
0: Yeah.
1: Well, the math just says, hey, we could get about $100,000 out right now, or we could take home our $7,000 a year. And it sounds correct. Like there's more urgency for you guys to get out of this situation that you're in versus, man, we love the extra $7,000.
0: We never set out to even be in this situation, which is
1: sort of landlord by default.
0: Yeah. I think that is a pretty clear decision.
3: Yeah, that's kind of what I was hoping, kind of some reformation. A lot of my family and stuff's in the real estate, and I know that you guys all preach, you know, it's a good way to make it extra income when you have the money. So
0: it is.
3: My thought was, is it better to put our nose to the grindstone and keep the rental and then we have it at the end, or start over fresh again once we get out of this big hole?
1: I don't think this rental is like the key to your whole wealth building scheme. I think the key is going to be getting out of debt, creating margin with your core income, that 100K. So I would sell it personally. I would get out of this, but I'd make sure to change the behavior along with it and not use it as a get out of jail free card.

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1: Hey guys, Rachel Cruz here. 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
0: Hey, guys, Dave Ramsey here. 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
3: All right, George, let's go back to the phone lines. We have Karen there who's in Dallas, Texas. Hi, Karen.
4: Hi, Jade and George. Thank you so much for taking our call.
3: Yes, ma'am. How can we help?
4: So my husband and I both lost our jobs in May, and we want to know if it's okay to take this time to build the potential businesses that we have our eyes set on, or if we should go back and start looking for, you know, quote-unquote normal income.
3: Well, gosh, I'm sorry that you both lost your jobs. Did you work in the same place, or this was just a crazy coincidence?
4: Thank you. Yeah, we were working at the same place. I was laid off just after coming back from maternity leave, and his contract ended.
3: Oh, I'm so sorry. Do you have emergency funds? Do you have money set aside?
4: So we've been kind of working the baby steps, not as well as we should, but we do have our basic $1,000 emergency fund. And then on top of that, we have, I would say, our emergency fund plus the 3 to 6 months. It's okay. Just not all in the right place. So, and I actually got a severance of $12,000. So good. We started with that and just said that we would try to live off of this for maybe 3 months or so.
3: Do you guys have kids?
4: We do. We have two, you know, fresh babies. She's almost 5 months now. And then we have a 5-year-old.
3: Okay. So this is, this is a huge life change. Obviously, it's also a huge emergency. Hopefully it doesn't feel like a crisis, yeah, though, because you've got this money set aside. $12,000 severance, $1,000 baby step one. And how much would you say that the 6 month, 3 to 6 months fund is? How much money?
4: So our expenses on a monthly basis are about $3,000. And so we felt that 6 months was the safest bet. So we have $20,000 in a high yield savings account.
3: Great.
4: And then we have another $20,000 in a separate high yield savings account for a little bit more cushion. The goal is to try to start generating income from the businesses so we don't have to touch any of our savings. But how long do we do that before it becomes, you know, the UMB?
3: Well, tell us a little bit. Well, first, let me also ask, do you have any debt?
4: We do not have any debt, only the house.
3: Oh, excellent, excellent.
5: So you're sitting on about $53,000 in liquid cash.
4: Okay, that sounds about
5: Is that what you're telling
4: right?
5: me?
4: I guess I haven't put it all together.
5: Sounds
4: that
5: like
4: way.
5: You've used some of it the last 2 months to live, so it might be down to like in the 40 somewhere. But I would sit down
4: Maybe
5: tonight
4: so,
5: and understand,
4: yeah,
5: here's all the rations we have. And also, we need some urgency to get income in right now versus, let's just wait and pursue our passion project. Like, I would be feeling the fire right now of going, we got a baby, we got a 5-year-old, and we have no income. You're going to burn through those savings way faster than you think.
3: Did you already have a business that you'd started that you're just going to focus more on, or is this starting something from scratch?
4: So we've been noodling on it before, and it's kind of branches off of what we were doing prior. I luckily enough, we both actually have nailed down clients since losing our jobs. I got two clients, and so I have been able to generate about $2,000, which paid, you know, the mortgage. And then my husband is generating a couple photography clients, so it's not as much as we would like, but it's kind of working. The idea is that we don't want to go back to normal 9 to 5. We want to really, really make these work.
3: I respect
4: that. So we're just hoping to keep money coming in.
3: What are the two businesses? What is it? He's doing photog. What are you doing?
4: Operations consulting. So before I was like an executive assistant operations manager. So now I am doing consultant for small business owners, founders, consulting for their businesses, cleaning up their anything, cleaning up their papers, inbox documentation.
3: Okay.
4: So many different things.
3: And what do you need to bring home every month to match what you guys were making before?
4: We were bringing in together. He was bringing in $3,600 bimonthly. So twice a month, and I was bringing in about 24.
3: Bi-monthly.
4: So in total, I believe we were right around 10, maybe 12K.
5: Yeah, I'm seeing 12K is what you guys were bringing in take home,
4: which is more than we needed. Yeah, that's what we were bringing in take home after taxes, which is more than we needed. Our expenses prior to losing our jobs were about $3,600, but we've since been able to get that down to $2,700 to just to stay in our home.
3: Oh boy. Okay. Well, we want to calculate beyond that because you got to live, right? You have to have a lifestyle that you enjoy. So if you said, hey, for us to obviously not just pay our bills, but just to kind of have a life and be able to invest a little bit and save a little bit and not just be bare minimum, what do you think that number is?
4: I would say about $3,500.
3: Okay.
4: That would take care of the home, and then we could invest a little bit as well. And
3: wow,
4: we do have actually $10,000 invested into a Betterment account. Sorry, I'm just pulling more out.
3: That's fine.
4: But we do have $10,000 in a Betterment. I wanted to ask, is that what Dave considers good growth stock mutual funds? Does that count?
5: It depends on what it's invested in. My guess is it's in a taxable brokerage account that's non-retirement, and then you can buy anything within that. So you tell me what you invested in.
4: I actually don't know because I put it in the hands of the account because I didn't want to pick individually before.
5: Like you
4: I was
5: didn't
4: doing
5: like
4: Robin
5: a robo advisor.
4: No, it wasn't.
5: What do you mean, in the hands of the account?
4: Or robo-advisor. So Betterment is the platform, mm-hmm. and essentially I understood that they were investing it into the S&P 500.
5: Got
4: you
5: it.
4: Know,
5: okay, stock. So it's likely in some sort of index fund, which is, it's fairly close to a mutual fund that we talk about on the show, which is you want to diversify across, you know, different types of companies, so large cap, mid cap, small cap companies, and international. That's what we recommend. Your index fund is likely not as diversified. It's probably mostly large cap companies. But that's not a crisis right now.
3: Mm-hmm,
5: but
3: yeah.
5: I would not be investing until I had consistent income, because you guys are still, you're not as safe as it feels. You're in a great spot. You've done an awesome job. No debt except the mortgage. You've got 40 grand sitting there to protect you. But I don't want it to give you a false sense of security either and get too comfortable.
3: Right.
4: I agree.
3: I want to say to you, I love businesses. I love small businesses. I love people who are like, I got to break out of the 9-to-5. I love that. I just want to know how consistent we are, because the best way to do that is having a consistent income while we build the business, and then once the business gets to a point to where it really is spitting off enough income for us to live our lives on, then we can transfer and do the

0: clients, that's kind of a scary situation versus one of you having the stable income and now you're out here trying to gather the clients. And if you have a bad month, it's not going to sink you guys. Was he doing photography before full time? What was he working in?
1: Just kind of freelancing. He was doing photography and he was working as a similar consultant, office manager kind of deal. That said, we did, you know, think a similar thought, but we were concerned that maybe getting sucked back into the 9-to-5, you know how it just gets tiring, you know, and then you feel like you don't have time for yourself at the end of the day or time for the kids. So we were afraid that that would take away all of the momentum from the businesses. And the next thing you know, we look up and, it, you know, 2 years later, we're still just comfy in these 9-to-5.
2: Well, what you could do is you could split it and say something like, and this is just me looking at the numbers you've given me. It may be different. But I'd go, okay, so the person who has the biggest upside right now seems to be you. You can go out, you can get a couple clients and make $2,000 or $3,000, which is just shy of what it is that you need. So I'd say, okay, given that information, husband, why don't you go out and get the stable job, or I hate to say stable, you go out and get a job that's going to bring in some consistent income. I'll go out and I'll build my thing over here. And once that gets solid, that will allow you to then go out and build your thing, right? We don't have to both do it simultaneously. You guys are young. You've got two babies. You've got time to build this. And I want you to. Please hear me say, I want you to do this. I just want you to do it in a way that's going to cause as little rocking of the boat and as little financial ups and downs as possible.
0: And entrepreneurship, self-employment, the first couple of years,
2: it ain't for the week.
0: It's not 20 hours a week with a bunch of flexibility. It's 80 hours a week. Yeah. And so I don't want you to get it twisted that this is going to be a walk in the park either going this way.

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1: With SR News, I'm Keith Peters in Washington. War Secretary Pete Hegseth has said the U.S. war against Iran has cost $37.5 billion so far. Hegseth faced fiery questions and protests over the U.S. war against Iran at a Senate hearing Tuesday. Hegseth and other officials appeared as Republicans push a $95 billion budget package to fund the military, along with aid to farmers and voting law changes that are top White House priorities. President Trump has pledged significant support for Lebanon during a White House meeting with Lebanese leader Joseph Aoun. The meeting on Tuesday aimed to promote long-term peace after months of conflict between Israel and Hezbollah. On Wall Street, the Dow up by 385 points, the NASDAQ rose 329, the S&P advanced 65. More details at srnnews.com.
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2: When you're stuck in a cycle with money, you know, two steps forward, one step back, it can feel like you're losing your mind. But you're not alone. And trust me, you're not crazy. 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
4: 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Yes, put it down. You're going to live. 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

0: 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All right, Chris with a K is in Atlanta, Georgia. All right, Chris, how can we help today?
1: I have a question about debt. I have a few different categories of debt, and I am trying to determine which to pay off first.
0: Okay, we can help.
1: Yes, so I have a mortgage payment. The mortgage I have left is about $190,000. My interest rate is 2.5 on that mortgage. For student loans, I have about $23,000 with a the highest interest rate is 4.6. Mm-hmm. And then my car, I owe $16,000 with a 5.5% interest rate.
0: Okay. Anything else, or those three are it?
1: That is it. I luckily don't have any credit card debt.
0: Way to go. Okay. Well, first off, we tend to separate the debt by consumer debt versus mortgage debt. We don't touch the mortgage debt until a little bit further down in our steps of methodology. So how familiar are you with Ramsey? How long have you been listening?
1: I'm just an occasional listener, so not very much.
0: Okay. So for your benefit and for anybody else listening, we have a seven baby step program that we teach, and it helps people not only pay off debt, but long term, they're building wealth as well and doing all of the things that are necessary to do with your money. So part of that, baby step two, is the pay off your debt section of this methodology. And like I said, we break it up. Mortgage debt is not until baby step six. So today we're just looking at the student loans and the car payments. So that's the first answer to your question. And then within baby step two, what we do is the debt snowball method. A debt snowball method is when you list your debts from smallest to largest by balance. And so in your case, I know that you read off the interest rates, but we do it smallest to largest by balance, because we find that over time, people are more willing to stick with the process and they're able to experience small wins quicker. And so for people who actually want to finish paying off their debt, studies show that the debt snowball method works best in order to do that. So you mentioned that the student loans were broken up. How many individual ones are there?
1: A mix of subsidized and unsubsidized. Mm-hmm. And there are six, and they all vary between $3,000 to $5,000. And I've been on a forbearance for the last several years since COVID. Mm-hmm. With the repayment plan. And so I need to change my payment plan, or I just need to pay off the debt.
0: Yeah.
1: So that's kind of what I'm curious about, especially because the car is less money, right? I owe less on the car. So are you suggesting I should pay off the car first and then the student loans?
0: No, I'm suggesting, since the student loans, there's six of them, I would go through tonight and look at what the individual balances are. So you might have one for three, you might have one for eight, you might have one for seven, whatever those numbers are.
2: Did you say there are 3 to 5 total, like 3,000, 3,000, 4,000, 5,000?
1: Yes. Link to 23,000.
2: So if you use our Every Dollar Budgeting app, it'll list out the debts from smallest to largest for you, and that will give you your next step. So you're going to make minimum payments on all of the debts, but that smallest balance, that $3,000 student loan, that's the one you're going to throw extra money at. And once that's knocked out, you free up that payment. Now you apply that newfound payment to the next smallest debt. And so that's how the snowball starts to gain traction, and that momentum, like Jade talked about, is what actually causes people to follow through with it versus interest rate focused.
1: Got it.
0: Yeah. And then after that, I know it's probably tough for you because you're used to these student loans being on default. And so, or being on, you know,
2: forbearance.
0: Thank you. And so you're not paying the payment. And so you're probably thinking, oh, if I just pay off my car payment, that's more money that's being freed up. I totally understand that line of thinking. But psychologically, what George said is absolutely true. I use the debt snowball method to pay off $230,000 of student loans, but in a total $460,000 of debt. And I can tell you it really does work. George used it as well. And so that's what I would suggest. How much money do you bring home every month?
1: About $7,000 to $8,000.
2: Awesome.
1: Mm-hmm. Yes, okay. I have a good chunk of savings too, which is why I thought maybe I could go ahead and pay off. I have about $60,000 in savings.
2: Oh, wait. You're telling me you could pay off all of your consumer debt today and have money left over?
1: Yes.
2: And we just spent 7 minutes walking you through this like it was going to be a whole ordeal.
0: Chris with a K, I'm mad that you told us this late.
2: Come on. You buried the lead and we thought you were broke.
1: Yes, no, I've done my savings, and I, you know, because they've been on forbearance, I haven't really thought about paying towards it.
2: Well,
1: and
2: yeah, the interest has been accruing this whole time.
0: I know.
2: That's the scary part. You're going to look up and that balance has ballooned.
1: Yeah, that's what it is. And the income did, you know, start to increase a little bit in the last few years, which is why I'm in this position now to be able to pay some of that off.
0: Well, I'm glad you are.
2: So you're going to pay off all the debts today. Congratulations.
0: And
2: you're
0: debt-free.
2: And
0: you'll still have money left.
2: And you'll have 21 grand left. We're going to call that your emergency fund. You may want to add a little bit to it. We recommend 3 to 6 months of expenses.
0: That's baby steps.
2: So if you're a solo income earner, you may want to lead towards six. And so if your expenses are, let's say, $5,000 a month, 30 grand is 6 months. So you got $9,000 to go, and you'll save up $3,000 a month for the next 3 months. And boom, by Christmas, you are completely debt free with an emergency fund of $30,000, and you're investing 15%. That's baby step four into retirement accounts. And if you just do this, I know it sounds like, oh, should I let go of the savings? Oh, should I focus on the. If you just trust us on this one, this is a trust me, bro situation, you will be in a very different place mentally, emotionally, financially. When you don't owe anyone money, you've got a pile of money in the bank, and you're building toward the future.
0: Yeah. I love a call like this where we find out that there's some cash that they're sitting on. But even if you're listening now and you're thinking, okay, I have debts, trust me, if you just start to think about this, think about, do you have money? Do you have stocks? Do you have money sitting in a brokerage account, non-retirement?
2: Things you could sell.
0: Are there things you could
2: sell? Vehicles, toys, recreational vehicles.
0: Yes. That's what George and I do. When you guys call in and tell us your list of debts, we're thinking, okay, what are the easiest ways that we can knock out money? And it's almost always, it's sitting in stocks, it's sitting in a brokerage account, or it's sitting in your vehicles if you're just willing to liquidate them and drive a hoopty for a while. And you'd be surprised.
2: Even like pausing investing. If you're investing, you know, 5, 10%, and you pause that, that's money back in your paycheck.
0: Yes.
2: Or if you get a big refund, change your withholding.
0: Yes. Thank you, George. Changing your withholding. A lot of us got refund checks back from the IRS. If you take that amount and divide it by 12, you could essentially get that much money back in your paycheck if you just change your W-4 withholding.
2: That $3,600 refund, that's $300 a month you could have had in your paycheck.
0: Yeah, that's big money, big money. I love this. So just take a moment tonight, comb through your assets, comb through what you have, and you might find that getting debt-free is quicker than you think. All right, I love a social question, George. How about we do it? This is Daryl from Facebook. He says, should gifted money received for a birthday be separate from household income and theirs to spend as they choose? Or should all income, regardless of its source, be considered household income? Oh,
2: I
0: brother.
2: Love this.
0: Come on, you better spend that birthday card.
2: Say the quiet part out loud, Daryl. Like, I want to keep this money for me.
0: Yeah, keep your wife's hands off of it. She's like... Well,
2: and the question is, like, where are we at financially? If we're in crippling debt and you got $100,
0: you may need to
2: throw it at the debt. But if you're in a decent spot financially and, you know, grandma gave you birthday money, like if my wife gets birthday money, I'm not like, hey, you know, I get a cut of that, right?
0: No, that's not right.
2: That should go towards the bills this month.
0: However, can I just tell you, this is like a real story. There were several years, my mother-in-law, Bubby, she would give us like, cards every year for our anniversary. She would give us Valentine's Day cards. I'd get a birthday card. I can tell you that money went to utilities many times when Sam and I were getting out of debt, or it went towards getting, you know, paying off a credit card balance or getting that current on something. So
2: I love it. You know, the receiver gets to choose how the blessing plays out.
0: I know, but it is kind of sad when you don't get to spend your birthday money on
2: what'd
0: your
2: you
0: birthday.
2: Buy electricity.
0: Does that count? Water.

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0: All right. Our Ramsey Show scripture and quote of the day, Ecclesiastes 10:10 says, if the axe is dull and its edge needs unsharpened, more strength is needed, but skill will bring success. John Wooden said, talent is God-given. Be humble. Fame is man-given. Be grateful. Conceit is self-given. Be careful.
1: Wow. I like that.
0: That's a foreboding. All right. Jenny is in Cincinnati, Ohio. Hey, Jenny. You're on the line.
2: Hi.
0: Hi. How can we help?
2: So me and my fiance are getting married in October. We've been together since high school. And he bought a house last June. And I'm not on it yet, obviously, because we're not married. But he got it through a VA loan, and the VA inspector missed a bunch of stuff. So our $150,000 home, we had to put $50,000 in so far.
0: Wow.
2: On repairs and maintenance, unfortunately. And last month, I got laid off from my job. And we're doing okay-ish. It's just after I got laid off, we found out that all of our waste plumbing was still clay pipes. And okay. They collapsed.
0: Oh.
1: Oh, boy.
2: So that was another $30,000 we had to take out in debt for that.
1: How old is this house?
2: It was built in 1910.
1: Goodness gracious. Okay.
0: And this inspector really screwed you guys big time.
2: Yeah, which is what we've been told. But since being laid off, our pipe payments don't start till next month. And I've been applying like crazy daily, even to like entry-level fast food jobs, and I keep getting rejected. And I just want to know how to deal with the guilt and ways that I could help him out more, because I've been feeling really guilty. He assures me it's fine. He's pretty traditional, where he thinks that the man should take care of a majority of things anyway. But I come from a family that if you're a woman, you still have to make your own income, and you should feel financially secure on your own in case anything happens. So I'm feeling a lot of emotions, and I don't know exactly how to deal with that.
0: Mm. Well, I'm hearing two things. I want to get to the emotional part, but I also am thinking about this home inspection. And you can pursue a claim against a home inspection company. I don't know if you looked into that, but I mean, if it's...
2: Yeah, sorry if for interrupting.
0: Yeah, did you?
2: So, unfortunately, I can't do anything because I'm not on the house itself, the contract, the mortgage. But I keep telling him to pursue that because I can't do anything. If I could, I would be on the phone daily.
0: Why isn't
2: he's
0: he?
2: He's just... I love him. He's a very laid-back person when it comes to stuff like that. He'd rather figure stuff out himself than...
0: To the tune of $80,000?
2: Yes.
1: That's not a fun way to be chill, to just go into crippling debt and do nothing about it. So... Mm-hmm. He's right in that this is his problem, not from a like traditional man standpoint, because if that was the case, you guys wouldn't be living together before marriage if he was like super old school that way. But this is his house. And so let's say you guys, God forbid, you broke up and you put $50,000 of your own money into this house. You have no claim on this house.
2: Yeah.
1: And so that's the scary part. This is his problem to deal with legally, financially. And you have your own problem. If you guys broke up, you have nowhere to live. And you have no income. And so you both have your own crises to deal with right now. And this is on him to figure out this financial aspect. Now, once you're married, you combine your lives. Now it's going to be your jobs together to clean up the mess and to get to a better spot financially. But right now, you both have your homework to do.
0: Mm-hmm. Now, what were you doing for work before you were fired or laid off?
2: I was an insurance agent. So I was the one that pushed him originally with the pipes happening and I pushed him to look because he didn't know if he had any, like the extra stuff you add to your home insurance.
0: Mm-hmm.
2: He had no idea if he had any of that or not.
0: And
2: so
0: he
2: I'm
0: didn't.
2: Like, well, he did.
0: Oh.
2: But the clay pipes are considered wear and tear, which is not covered under most home insurance policies.
0: Sure.
1: Yeah, that insurance company didn't exist when those pipes were put in. So that's the hard part here is I would be going through that thing. I would upload my insurance documentation to AI and help me figure all this out.
0: Yes.
1: And do some due diligence here to figure out what we can go after, what we have to cover, what isn't covered.
2: Yeah.
1: So that's part of this whole thing. But what is he making right now?
2: I believe he makes around $3,000 to $4,000 a paycheck.
1: And he gets paid twice a month or what?
2: Yes.
1: Okay. So he's making a great income, $6,000 to $7,000. Mm-hmm. And have you tried to get back into the insurance world?
2: Yes. It's just, I'm having issues with, like, I just get rejection emails or I get ignored even if I try to reach out again.
1: Well, do you know people in the insurance world that you can contact personally versus just sort of a name and a digital stack?
2: Yes. I've tried to reach out, but most of the time they're just, so, unfortunately, with my company, the reason I got laid off is they got acquired by a bigger company, so they weeded out the old employees. And from what I've heard...
1: What kind of insurance were you selling?
2: It was life insurance and car insurance.
1: Okay. Because a lot of these jobs are commission, so it's not like they need to go pay you a whole bunch of money, right?
2: Mm-hmm. Yeah.
1: So I would be contacting every single person I know who's still in the insurance world, who's not tied to that company, and say, hey, are you guys hiring over there? What kind of positions? Can you give me a reference, a referral? That's how a lot of people get hired here at Ramsey, because we get thousands and thousands of applications, and the ones that pop to the top is because, well, Jade said he's awesome. You should look into him.
0: Yeah, that'd be my homework for you tonight, is I'd be compiling a list, and I wouldn't go to sleep tonight until I have at least 10 people on that list. Even if it's somebody that somebody else knows that can say, oh, my buddy has a friend, right? It's okay if you're one to two people away. It's just something that someone can say, oh, I know somebody or I know of somebody. That's going to be something that's really going to help you. That being said, don't stop applying. You know, you've got to get something. So keep applying. Keep looking for that in-between job to have something in the meantime, because I agree with you. You want to contribute, and I know that you're getting married, but today you want to contribute and you want to use your skills, and I think that you should. So keep working towards that. And I mean, my heart goes out to you, because I know that that's tough. It's not easy to lose a job, and it's not always easy to find a new job. So you do have your work cut out for you, but don't give up on that. And I do think that this also opens up an opportunity in your marriage to have some deeper conversations about expectations and how we're going to handle money and how we're going to handle things that pop up, right? Because this is an $80,000 deal here. We don't want to sleep on this. And we don't want to, you know, go easy on it because we're quote unquote chill.
1: Yeah, if this is what the next 40 years of marriage looks like, is he super passive and you're super frustrated, it's not going to bode well.
0: Mm-hmm.
1: And you guys have known each other a long time. So you know, here's the parts he probably will change or is willing to change, and here's where this is just who this guy is.
0: Mm-hmm.
1: And I love that about him, that he's so chill. And also, there's a downside to that. So some new conversations to have, but I would also look into just side gigs right now, Jenny. I know it's tough to kind of swallow the pride. I mean, you've done a great job just going, I'm going to apply to entry-level fast food. I'll do anything. I just want to have the, you know, that feeling of I'm producing, I'm adding some value here. And that might be, you know, delivering pizzas. I'd be going everywhere going, hey, are you guys hiring right now? I'd be driving around town looking for any hiring signs, and I'd walk in there as the best employee they've ever had.
0: Absolutely. George and I actually did a segment on side hustles on Friday. That episode aired on Monday. You can find it on our Ramsey Solutions YouTube. But people posted tons and tons of side hustles in the comments of what they're doing and what they're earning from it. One person said, and I'm not saying that you're going to go on to do this, but just for anybody who's looking, one person said that they do document review and they do it from home. They make $23
1: an hour. Wow.
0: Photography, if you have a special skill, I'm not saying it has to be photography, even if you can watch kids or babysit kids or be a nanny, those are services that people will pay money for based off of your skill set, based off of your background check that you
1: can
0: do.
1: True. Yeah, and there's like a lot of apps and sites that make it easier. Like if you're going to watch kids or walk dogs, care.com,
0: yes,
1: you can jump on there. Or if you're going to deliver, Instacart, Shipt, mm-hmm, DoorDash, all of these apps can help. Even finding side gigs like doing, you know, special events. They need people to help out and serve concessions, all kinds of things.
0: Yeah, that's right.
1: You just got to be looking for those opportunities.
0: That's correct. Well, George, that puts this one in the books. Remember, guys, there's ultimately only one way to financial peace, and that's to walk daily with the Prince of Peace, Christ Jesus.
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5: News this hour from Town Hall. I'm Keith Peters in Washington. An appeals court reverses a decision that freed a pro-Palestinian Columbia activist.
6: A federal appeals panel in New York reverses a lower court decision ordering the release of pro-Palestinian activist Mohsen Madawi, a legal permanent resident, opening the door to his re-arrest. Madawi is a student protest organizer who the Trump administration spent more than a year trying to deport. He's been appealing a removal order in immigration court. In their unanimous decision Tuesday, the panel found the federal judge overstepped by intervening before the case moved through immigration courts. The ruling mirrors a separate appellate panel's decision earlier this year against Mahmoud Khalil, a former classmate of Madawi's at Columbia University. Julie Walker, New York.
5: There's pushback by the Smithsonian to the White House over a report that says its leadership can't be trusted.
7: The report described Anthea Hartig and other Smithsonian leaders as radical activists.
8: We unwaveringly attest that it does not fairly or accurately characterize the full body of work at the museum.
7: Hartig's testimony before a House committee comes after a report released on the 4th of July said the American History Museum doesn't tell history in a way that is inspiring and unifying. The report is part of President Trump's efforts to reshape the stories of America told by cultural institutions controlled or influenced by the federal government. Hartig said the Smithsonian does not take sides in America's political debates. Ed Donahue, Washington.
5: Tropical storm Bertha is expected to weaken in the Gulf as it chugs closer to the U.S., but forecasters say it still could bring coastal flooding and heavy rain from the Florida Panhandle to Louisiana. On Wall Street, the Dow by 385 points, the NASDAQ rose 329, the S&P advanced 65. More at townhall.com.